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5: I'm Jamal Gumo, and this is what's trending now. The Arizona Diamondbacks came up short once again last night to the San Diego Padres after a rough fifth inning headlined by a Jose Cabrera balk and a Torey Lovello ejection, which was followed by an even tougher sixth inning where they gave up four runs. The D-backs dug themselves in too deep of a hole and fell to the Padres 10-4. Merrill Kelly will be given the baseball and the opportunity to lead the Snakes to a series split tonight in San Diego. He will be opposed by Griffin Canning for the Padres. First pitch for that one is at 6:40 with pregame starting at 6, and you can listen to it all right here on Arizona Sports 98.7 and the Arizona Sports app. The Phoenix Mercury are in action tonight hosting the Indiana Fever. Fever guard Caitlin Clark will not be playing due to her back injury. Tip off for that one is at 7 o'clock. And that is what's trending now.
6: Hey, it's Vince Murata. 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
7: All right, Diamondbacks released their lineup for tonight's finale against the San Diego Padres, in which they need to win to earn a split of the four-game series. Perdomo's back in. Okay, that's good. Pavin Smith is out. I would argue that is equally as good. Your 5 through 9 hitters tonight that we're looking to for, which, by the way, were not the problem last night. I mean, there were a lot of problems last night. They weren't elite, but they weren't the problem. 5 through 9 hitters tonight are Kepler is your DH batting 5th. Lourdes Gurriel is your left fielder batting 6th. Nolan Arenado is your third baseman batting 7th. Tommy Troy is in center. He's batting 8th. Tim Tawa gets the start at first base tonight. He is batting 9th. So 5 through 9, Kepler, Gurriel Jr., Arenado, Troy, and Tawa, 5 through 9. We have talked about 5 through 9. You've filled in now for a full week for Gambo here on Burns and Gambo. Kellen, has there been a day where we haven't talked about 5 through 9 when it comes to the D-backs? I don't believe
8: no,
7: there
8: and
7: is.
8: You and I like reflexively have like the type of not issue with this, but we always want to preface it with like, we're not blaming these guys specifically. We're blaming the team for putting themselves in a position where they have to play these guys with such regularity, where you just, like I said, when 5 through 9 comes up in the order, I'm going to go get whatever done in the kitchen that I need to get done. If there's some laundry that I need to fold, I'm going to go do it. I'll be listening in the background. And if I need to rewind because something happened, I will, like I did yesterday when there was some eventful stuff in the 5 through 9 part of the order. But that is when I'm getting tasks done right now, because these guys just aren't able to consistently bring anything offensively.
7: And unfortunately, that's the wrong word. The reality of it is that we've had a lot of conversations about this team today, about the future of Torey Lovello, about the future of Mike Hazen. I told you earlier, I told everybody listening earlier, this is the first time since the end of the 2021 season where I am genuinely, my radar is on when it comes to Torey Lovello and his future. It's been a while since, I know for the fan base, some of the fan base, they blame Torey for everything. And I understand that angst, but really legitimately now for me, for the first time, this is where like, boy, what is going to happen with Torey Lovello? And I haven't felt this way about that since the end of the 21 season when they lost over 100 games. But we've also had some Mike Hazen conversations. And he'll be the first to take responsibility for this. He has taken responsibility for this on many moments. 5 through 9, you look around the league and there's Blaze Alexander in Baltimore. And there's Jake McCarthy in Colorado. If you want to dig even a little deeper, there's Canzone up in Seattle doing what he's doing. There's guys who would have looked decent in those roles for the D-backs who are elsewhere doing it for other teams.
8: We knew the impending decision here with the outfield as soon as like 2 years ago. Like we knew eventually like, okay, Carroll is going to be in one spot. Now, the other different conversation here is like they thought Drew Jones was going to be in center field for a very long time for them, but that hasn't worked out to say the least. The former number two overall pick that they made as well. We knew Carroll was going to be in one corner. We knew Gurriel was going to be in one corner, and then someone was going to be in center, and then there was going to be a fourth outfielder too. And it was like, okay, is this going to be Alec Thomas? Is it going to be Jake McCarthy? Is it going to be someone else? And then we had this brief, ever so brief moment with Blaze Alexander where he was out there in the outfield and making some athletic plays. And we're like, okay, maybe it's him. Maybe he's at third instead. It seemed like he was going to be at third this year for a little bit of time. And clearly the biggest misread that Hazen made this year, along with first base, is the situation in center field, because Jake McCarthy's hitting .302 with an .856 OPS that is top 40 in baseball. He's playing in Coors. That helps. And it's Jake where he plays that very fine line of the contact profile that he has between being really, really great and really, really unique with how he is great, with how he has to hit the ball, or it goes south very quickly, which we have seen in the failings for him.
7: No doubt.
8: As a Diamondback as well. But clearly him or Blaze, who has an OPS of .773, he's hitting .302, three homers, 28 RBIs. He's only played in 80 games this year, went through some injuries earlier in the year. Either of those guys would be much better than what they have in center field right now, which is, let's face it, they wouldn't be playing Tommy Troy or Ryan Waldschmidt right now if they had to. And the only reason they had to is because the Alec Thomas thing did not work out. They made the wrong call. They got rid of the wrong guy twice. And that has resulted in that hole. The Canzone thing is another conversation we can get to here in a minute. But that really sticks out to me that they just got this totally wrong in center. And hopefully Waldschmidt and Troy are good enough in a year where we don't even have to worry about this. This year, we have to worry about it, though. It's an issue this year.
7: Yeah, and you know, it's also in part the returns that you got for them. Now, the minor leaguer they got in exchange for Jake, I'll be honest with you, I've kind of lost track of, so I need to go see how he's doing before I pass any judgment on that. The other part that makes this so painful is well, I mean, it's two things. I mean, one, the bullpen has been fine. It's not like we're sitting around missing Cade Stroud or wondering about Cade Stroud, but Cade Stroud has what, had a cup of coffee with the big league team, and it didn't last very long, right? Before he was sent back down. It's not like there's this big need for Cade Stroud to be great, but you'd at least like to say you got decent return for Blaze Alexander for the season he's having. They're all good point. And I know that some of the fan base, I see what's said on social media. Some of the fan base have been really up. I mean, Blaze was such a popular player, man. The fans have been angry about that since almost the day they traded him to Baltimore. I get it. Jake, not as much, but to a certain extent. Yeah, it's look, when you've been the general manager as long as Mike Hazen has been the general manager, and when you talk about, you know, he's the one who's shopping for the groceries, there's no way you can have a conversation about the future of the Diamondbacks without talking about Mike Hazen and his role and whether he's, you know, whether he's going to be a part of any changes that might happen in the offseason. I don't know. I don't know the answer to that question. He's done a lot of good things. He's also been handed a really big payroll, and they've played 500 ball. I know a lot of those guys have been hurt, and that is certainly part of the narrative. And I'm not going to just ignore it and act like it doesn't exist, but we also can't ignore the record and what it means relative to the payroll. And I'll tell you something else about 5 through 9, just while I've got your attention.
8: I'm here.
7: Jordan Lawler. And I am deeply, deeply concerned about Jordan Lawler and whether it's ever gonna last. That is a big part of 5 through 9 for me. What are your thoughts on that?
8: I just hate to say it because, again, I'm not saying this to come off as mean spirit or anything. Like, I'm not considering him anymore until I see him able to play for like 2 months straight without getting hurt.
7: And that's problematic because it's, I think if Jordan Lawler is available, and boy, what a big if this is, I think it solves a lot of your 5 through 9 problems. He's the guy. He's the guy who,
8: can I give you the other guy?
7: Anchors that. Sure.
8: It's Dominic Canzone. And that look, don't misinterpret what I'm saying. I'm not saying they shouldn't have made the Paul Sewald trade. He is a big reason why they made the World Series that year. It's not what I'm saying. I'm saying is you could have gotten Sewald for other prospects and you picked the wrong one. Dominic Canzone combining last year's numbers with Seattle and this year's numbers, conveniently has played in 162 games, 24 doubles, 25 homers. He's slugging 505 with an 855 OPS. If you're looking for your middle of the order thump with a guy hitting 284, primarily against right-handed pitching, not really used against lefties that much, but like that everyday DH that we've been looking for, and it feels like, where did this one go? Out of everything, it's kind of crazy, but the one that got away in the last 2 to 3 years is undeniably him with all the problems they have right now.
7: Summer league is underway in the NBA. Kellen has already convinced me, twisted my arm into watching a little Darren Peterson, AJ DeBonsa coming up later tonight. Tomorrow, it's the Suns' turn. An early primer on what we're looking for and some of the storylines next on the Burns and Gambo show.
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1: All right, welcome back, Burns and Gambo. Kellen Olsen in for Gambo. We'll be again tomorrow. Tomorrow, I imagine, I know us pretty well. I imagine we'll take a couple of passes at the Suns Summer League tomorrow and what we expect to see with the debut. Who are they playing tomorrow?
2: The Portland Trailblazers. Hansen Maluach.
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1: Oh, ESPNU?
2: Tough.
1: Well, you know, tough but fair. That's what happens sometimes. The easiest thing anybody can ever say about the Summer League, but it's easy because it's true, is that in a moment like this, you're expecting your second year players to very quickly show, I don't belong here. Get me out of here. I've played in the league. I'm not a Summer League player. I will dominate at this level. And so I'm sure this is going to be the basis of at least one of our conversations tomorrow. At the very minimum, you want your second year guys to display a level of dominance, right? Like, that's the first thing you're looking for.
2: Well, the matchup matters too, because remember when Kamon Maluach played in his games last year, one of them, I believe the first one might have been the second one, was against the Washington Wizards. He was facing off against Alex Saar in his second year, who went number two overall. And that went into part of what we were talking about with him. It does matter that they're playing Portland tomorrow, because Jan Hansen, who I mentioned, who went in the lottery, is a similarly looked at kind of like raw, young, big for Portland as well. Portland isn't really playing, from off the top of my head, any other draft picks that I can see. Certainly not first round picks that are out there. So if we're talking about Maluach, Kobe Brea, and Rashear Fleming looking like they should stand out. I'm not saying they should stand out in a way where they're 10 of 16 and they have 29 points or whatever. I'm saying you, eye testing from home, watching this game, should be able to tell who the marquee talents are in this game. And every single one of them, except for Hansen, should be wearing a Suns jersey in that game, Coopete included.
1: So we had Coopete on the show earlier. I'll get to him in a minute. Let's start with, again, knowing that we're gonna take a pass at this tomorrow. You've been out at Suns HQ, the lab, a couple days earlier this week, in particular talking to the younger players on Monday before they made their way to Vegas. And it was on Monday where Rashear Fleming revealed that he had put on, 10 pounds in the offseason, gotten a little bit bigger. This is the start of the journey for Rashear Fleming to basically muscle his way into the conversation and demand playing time, not with his words, but with his actions and how he plays.
2: You could argue that he should be their best player in Vegas, not Kamon Maluach, because Rashear was the guy that played more meaningful minutes than Kamon. Like, he got more of a chance in the rotation. He had more cracks. Like, he was guarding Luka. He was guarding LeBron. Like, the amount of experience where the quote unquote too good to be here summer league guys, it should be the guys who got minutes as a rookie who come into year two. Like, I've been able to watch much of the Spurs so far, but my guy Carter Bryant, like, he played for them all year. So he should look like the guy who was playing in the NBA all year. You should be able to tell who that is. And for Rashear, it's going to be him enveloping some of these ball handlers who we're going to learn more about tomorrow, who weren't graded as NBA talents equitable to the NBA draft. Like, he should be able to pretty much overwhelm these guys. And you should be able to tell, yeah, that's the 6'9", 7'5" wingspan guy who also weighs 250 now that is out there moving and guarding the ball handlers as well, and just completely overwhelming guys with his athleticism. And honestly, Koa should be of that level too. Again, like, former Sun two-way player Jalen Bridges is on this Portland Trailblazers Summer League roster. Jalen was in the NBA, but he never really got an opportunity in that regard and wasn't drafted as well. So again, like, the core attributes and like who looks like they were drafted in the first round, who looks like they were playing NBA minutes last year, that is what Summer League is for. It is not for how well someone played, how their shooting numbers were, and all that kind of stuff. Remember, Ryan Dunn in his first year, the jumper looked a little scary in summer league, and then his jumper was great in the preseason. It was great at the start of the season. So in terms of correlations there, you want to stray away from that. There's a right way to use this as a resource. You just have to use it effectively.
1: Sure, there is. And I think with Fleming, he's not going to win more minutes because how he plays in the summer league, obviously. But if he has bulked up, and I agree with you, there's no question he should be the best player on the floor tomorrow night for the Suns. I mean, he's the one who's got the most experience, and he's the one who clearly, Miles Bridges or not, he bulked up, he got bigger, and I think there's a real case for him to come in, and as long as the opportunity is presented to him, because last year I felt that got a little sketchy at the end.

0: more opportunities than he was being given. As long as Rashear Fleming is being given the opportunities, I think he's got a chance to steal some minutes and to just basically demand that he's gonna be on the floor. You mentioned goals. We had Coa Pete on the show earlier. His goal for the summer league, he told you and other reporters that he wants to lead the summer league in offensive rebounding. I asked him that question. I said, what other goals do you have? And he brought his winning attitude to the answer.
1: Yeah, just to win as many games as we can. You know, I've won my whole life, so I'm just trying to win and, just help my team win. And then obviously, get better every day, learn from the guys, learn from my mistakes, learn from the coaches, and, just keep getting better as a basketball player and an individual and a teammate.
0: That's awesome. I'm not really looking for wins. I appreciate him wanting to win in the summer league. That's not where my mind goes when we're talking about Coa Pete.
2: Yeah, and some guys, when you watch them, I think something Rashear is going to try and do in this game is be active off the dribble. Remember Oso last year, he was incredibly active with using his dribble because it was something that he was working on, and he wanted to put his work not only on full display, but see how it cracked against NBA caliber competition in some regards. Kobe is someone to watch for sure, Kobe Bryant, because while he was never really in the Suns rotation at all, he was playing in the G League all year. So again, talking about legs up on this guy, that's one that he has for sure. Ko is going to be interesting because we know what's going to happen. He's going to be left open in the corner. Does he shoot it? Does it go in? How does his jumper look when he takes it? And there will be overreactions aplenty, whether good or bad, to what happens there. And then a key differentiator, and something I think we're going to talk about more on tomorrow's show, is that the Suns did a very smart thing and they grabbed Sam Hoiberg, the former Nebraska point guard, who is like a floor general, maestro, orchestrator type of very traditional point guard, which is exactly what you really should have on every summer league roster, because this is not going to be coordinated. It's going to be very awkward, and it will be for him too, but he is going to make sure that all of these guys are getting their touches and stuff. So that was a smart move by them after they ran into some issues with that last year.
0: You said, going back to Coa for a second, you had said that, we don't look at numbers, we don't look at shooting percentages. We're smarter than that. We know it's summer league and not to do it. I will tell you, I will be watching just to see physically how Coa Pete looks when he shoots the basketball. You know, the form and just what is it? Because I'm sure it's going to be awkward and not, you mentioned a second ago, when he's left open in the corner, what does he do? Does he shoot it? Does he not? If he does, I think I'm going to be looking at like just what the jump shot looks like coming out of his hand his body, and just, does he look like he's been working on his shot, or does it look like he's got a long way to go with that?
2: Mechanically, he's a very comfortable mid-range shooter, but it's flat. So obviously he can't shoot it that flat from three, and that's where a lot of the problems go. And his mid-range numbers weren't actually that good at Arizona last year, but I'm worried more about the mechanics for him, and they look great. It should be good there. The thing I'm interested to see the most for him beyond like the team defense, offensive rebounding, and that kind of stuff is like when he gets a mid-post touch or when he gets a touch, how does he look driving to the basket? Because this is a guy who is physically overwhelmed everyone at every single level, including in some moments for Arizona as well. So does that translate to the NBA or an NBA-type setting like we're going to see tomorrow?
0: When we come back on the Burns and Gambo show with Kellen filling in, for the first time, we believe Kenny Dillingham opened up about the Michigan job and what he went through and how he went through it and why he ended up not taking it. We'll tell you what he had to say about it next here on Arizona Sports, the local sports leader.
3: Sean Payton wanted the Broncos to hire Bill Belichick on a temporary basis. Yeah. Have him take over as the head coach. Sean Payton would take a back seat, run the offense, all in pursuit of Bill Belichick becoming the 15 wins to break Don Shula's all-time record.
4: So, and to think the Cardinals had Sean Payton in for an interview. Why didn't he sign here?
5: Two meals. He ate lunch and dinner with them. I'll sign anything you want if you give me lunch and dinner.
3: He was on the Jarrett Carlin interview tour.
4: That's it.
3: Two meals. I'm
4: in.
3: I might have some more questions tomorrow in the morning for breakfast.
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9: I'm Jamal Gumo, and this is what's trending now. The Arizona Diamondbacks came up short once again last night to the San Diego Padres after a rough fifth inning headlined by a Jose Cabrera balk and a Torey Lovello ejection, which was followed by an even tougher sixth inning where they gave up four runs. The D-backs dug themselves in too deep of a hole and fell to the Padres 10-4. Merrill Kelly will be given the baseball and the opportunity to lead the Snakes to a series split tonight in San Diego. He will be opposed by Griffin Canning for the Padres. First pitch for that one is at 6:40 with pregame starting at 6, and you can listen to it all right here on Arizona Sports 98.7 and the Arizona Sports app. The Phoenix Mercury are in action tonight hosting the Indiana Fever. Fever guard Caitlin Clark will not be playing due to her back injury. Tip off for that one is at 7 o'clock. And that is what's trending now.
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11: Burns and Gambo, what's on tonight?
12: What's on tonight? 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Going to try it again against San Diego Padres tonight at 6:40. We'll preview that game coming up in about 15 minutes. The Mercury hosting the Caitlin Clarkless Indiana Fever tonight at 7 o'clock as well down at Mortgage Matchup Center.
13: Mercury have still got a shot to be in this race, but they got to start winning games right now. It is fairly easy to get in that playoff hunt. You just got to start winning some basketball games. They've still got a shot. They've got a very talented team. They just got to get going.
12: Was it five of their last six that they've lost, I think?
13: I believe they were on a winning streak previous to the down tilt. They're 8-14 right now, so they have won four of their last six, but the spot that you were talking about, they had lost four of their last five.
12: Okay, I didn't know. Okay, so prior to that, so they're now on the winning streak. I got a little confused there on that one. That's what's on tonight. There was only one World Cup match on today. That was earlier. France beat Morocco 2-0. That's the only one today. The only one tomorrow is going to be Spain, Belgium, and that's it. 12? 12. Because that's when the U.S. was supposed to play. Was it noon on Friday? Sorry.
2: Excellent reminder.
12: Salt in wound. I didn't mean to do that. I really did. That sounded mean. Like I was trying to... Why would I want to be mean against the United States? I'm pro-USA, so I wasn't trying to rub any...
13: He kicked the ground, man. He didn't kick the ball. He kicked the ground. Just unbelievable. I was
12: trying to pour salt in anybody's wounds. That's what's on tonight. The games that we're going to watch this evening. So... The way it was touted, Kellen, was an exclusive interview with Kenny Dillingham from USA Today. At least that's how I read it today. And it was the first time that he addressed the Michigan thing. Best I can tell, anyway, it's the first time that he addressed the Michigan thing. And apparently, as the story goes, he was having a dinner with his family at some restaurant. Now, you two help me on this one. The and I should know this.
13: She's going to be her over there. I got nothing.
12: The Fat Ox in Scottsdale? Yes? Been there?
13: Oh, hip one. Please let us know.
12: Come on, hip foodie. The Fat Ox in Scottsdale? I have not been there.
14: I have been there. It is basically off of like Lincoln and Scottsdale Road, just north of Fashion Square. Italian food.
12: Okay. Apparently the menu highlights include 25-layer lasagna. Did you have the
13: type?
12: Did you have the 25-layer lasagna?
14: I did not.
12: Okay.
14: No, that did not come to me on a plate.
13: Was it good?
14: The food at the
12: Fat Ox? Yeah. Okay. I would like to try it. I don't know. So he gets a phone call in the middle of dinner, and it's Michigan representatives calling with the framework of a coaching offer to take the Michigan job. And Dillingham excuses himself from the family dinner to take the call. Dillingham exclusively told USA Today Sports at a Big 12 conference media day up in a suite somewhere, quote, "That's good intel. I know exactly who was at that dinner at the Fat Ox."
13: As if whoever narked on me, I know who you are.
12: It was somebody in my immediately family because I know exactly who was at that dinner. Great opportunity. Michigan found the perfect guy for them. They really did, because Kyle Whittingham is somebody that I've looked up to. The two big reveals that I got of this, and it wasn't deep. It's not like he got into it tremendously. Number one reveal was that he actually called Kyle Whittingham early in the Michigan process to talk to him about his choices and his family and things that he had never sacrificed by staying at Utah as long as he did. So, obviously, the relationship between those two, and he called Kyle Whittingham to say, "Hey, I'm assuming I've got this offer, and I know you've been at one place for a long, long time, and I'm guessing Kenny said something like, I'm wondering if I'm going to be at one place for a long, long time. Tell me about being at one place for a long time and turning things down, because I'm sure Whittingham's turned down his fair share of offers over the years."
13: I found the highlighted quote in here in your email extremely fascinating.
12: The other one,
13: he has said versions of this before, but this was a very direct Kenny style quote.
12: I agree. And so that was the Whittingham stuff was window dressing. This is the money quote. "Happy in the valley, but relentless in pursuit of program elevation, Dillingham makes the mandate clear. And I quote, if everybody's improving at an 11% increase, we've got to be at 12, 13, 14. We've got to bridge the gap. Otherwise, I don't want to be here to babysit an average program. That's not the vision." Close quote. That carries some heft to it, doesn't it?
13: Well, because with all due respect, and I don't say this out of malice as a U of A grad, the Arizona State football program has been average. Like over the course of its existence, that's pretty much what it's been. The highs, the lows, the in-between, it's just been about average.
12: And yes.
13: So Kenny, it needs to see it go to new heights and wants to play a part in that going to new heights. And if the way I read it is, if we don't get that type of result, then his mind could be open to other possibilities. And the only reason why it wasn't here is because there was the previous progress being made and then the future progress being made with some of the not so much demands that he had, to not make it like sound like that aggressive with what he was trying to do, but the advancements for his coaching staff and the program and all that kind of stuff. He needs to continue to see those advancements being made while he is winning football games. But if those stop for some reason, then we could just be back here in a couple of years' time. And I hate to see that because I want to see Kenny coach here for the next 50 years.
12: I do too. And I think, look, the tone, not the tone, the content of what he said is basically, yeah, it's how every ASU fan feels. It's how Kenny, being an ASU fan growing up, I'm sure feels. You know, I'm not here to do average. We've got to do better than average. We ASU fans everywhere understand how average this program has been for decades, right? So that in and of itself is nothing new. The tone, at least as I'm reading it, felt a little different. It felt very much, you know, especially the part about I don't want to be here to babysit an average program. That's not the vision. And Kellen, I projected it quite honestly into next season for ASU. Now, ASU's had two good years, one really, really good year. Last year wasn't bad. It didn't meet our expectations, but
13: were very high.
12: Yeah, they were very, very high. It's not like it was a dreadful year by any stretch. It's just that we had the bar here and they kind of came in a little short of that. I wonder, like, for this vision to become a reality, it makes it feel to me like Kenny's got to follow this up now with a pretty good to above average to good, great year, right? Like, otherwise, the minute he has one of those seasons that's just kind of, the closer you get to that fear that ASU is just ASU all over again, right? And so it won't happen after one season of that. But if Kenny has back-to-back seasons of just meh, kind of mid, then those fears of ASUing are going to come right back in. And then you got to worry about this. You got to worry about whether he's going to want to be around to quote unquote babysit an average program.
13: And if he has like even some meh seasons, I think that he has established such a fantastic rep for himself over the last couple of years that if that happens, it will be directly attributed to the university's program failing him and not his own failures. Like, I think that his own rep is now so secured, meaning if a really big job comes up and ASU is coming off a 7-win season, I still expect for him to be in the hunt for that because that's almost kind of what we just watched that happened anyway.
12: Yeah, I kind of thought the same thing. Like, has Kenny already elevated his status to the point of, if we do have a couple of blah seasons back to back, ain't my problem, ain't my fault. You know, like I've already proven my worth and who I am and what I'm about. And not that he would look to blame anybody else for his problems, but if they are average, I think you're right. I think the big programs would still come knocking on his door, even if the record isn't all that great. Now, maybe I'm wrong. Maybe his star gets knocked down a peg or two if they have a couple of average seasons. But I do think it puts an onus on him to make sure he doesn't have a pair of back-to-back kind of blah seasons, because then everyone gets real twitchy and nervous around here about this.
13: Does the quote shake your faith at all that if next year some big top 10, top 15 program, Michigan-esque, has a surprising head coach ousting, that you worry at all? Or no?
12: No, I think it's going to take...
13: Is the faith that was still concretely established by him staying still there?
12: Yeah, it's still there. I think, as I said, I think it's going to take a couple of years of a lack of success, unless the funding all dries up, the money's not there. Did you see what Cody Campbell said the other day? Or I don't know when he said it, but basically the multi-billionaire donor of Texas Tech basically said, I think every team in the Big 12 should have a version of me. I don't know why they don't. Well, I don't know why every Big 12 team doesn't have somebody like me who's willing to write big old checks in the name of making. And you know what? As crazy as it sounds, I do think there are some programs who no doubt have Cody Campbells in their arsenal who aren't writing the checks that he is. I don't want to give him or them credit because I don't like them particularly much. But I think he does make a point in that you can't really tell me that there isn't a few fat cat alums of every single program in the Big 12 who are just as capable of writing those checks that Cody Campbell is.
13: Yeah, and if Kenny expects them to, within 3 to 5 years, be at Tech's level or BYU's level, maybe more so Tech's level, but I bring up BYU too because they were able to retain their coaches as well with the financial security that they gave him.
12: Would you be afraid if a big job came open? Does it depend on the job?
13: No, I need 2 years. I need 2 years and 2 years of like, I need 2 years.
12: Yeah.
13: Need 2 years. And more so to what he said, because again, like if they're stalling out at like 5 to 7 wins or 8 wins, and it happens for back-to-back years, and then that job opens up, that's when I'd start to be a little scared.
12: He also suggested that if he took the Michigan job, his entire family was going to move out to Michigan.
13: Everyone.
12: Like, everyone. He's, like, navigating the family. Like, my family's crazy. My family's, like, if accepting the Michigan job is what you want to do, we'll all move. That's how my family operates. We're very close. It's like doing it together. We're doing things together. That would have been crazy if he
13: would have had the financial freedom to help them out. That's for sure.
12: Yes, he would have. When we come back, we'll preview the final game of this series against the San Diego Padres. D-backs on deck is next here on Burns and Gambo.
2: Wolf and Luke, middays 10 to 2.
12: Colin Gillespie, and you've got Jordan Goodwin in particular. I'm just isolating those two guys that personify it. Like, they do exactly what you say.
15: Yeah.
12: You can't then let them walk. These are guys you figure out a way to keep around.
15: Yes.
12: Because they don't define your season, but they make up your identity.
15: But they also produced,
12: too. No, it's not like
15: it's not like they're just out there trying as hard as they possibly can.
12: Yeah.
15: And because they're just trying as hard as they possibly can, we gave them $48
12: million. No. It's not like it's the sentimental thing, or he's like the team mascot, like he's producing.
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2: 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For Arizona, right-handed pitcher Merrill Kelly gets the start tonight, 37-year-old, 6-8 with a 5.71 ERA. Griffin Canning, the 30-year-old righty for San Diego, he gets the start. 1-6 with a 6.71 ERA.
5: It's I find it so hard to talk about Merrill Kelly. As you can tell by the noise I just made, it is so difficult for me because the definition of what makes Merrill Kelly great to me and what I love about him as a starting pitcher is what I love about a lot of different starting pitchers that I've loved over my time being a baseball fan, which is when you go out there and you can tell an inning and a half in, ooh, Merrill doesn't have it tonight. And then Merrill will end the night with 6 innings pitched, 2 earned runs. He just found a way to do it. So, but having to watch him do this over an entire season when he just doesn't have his stuff the entire season has been such a, as you can tell, confusing and perplexing time to watch him as a fan, because he has still had some of those outings, but now it's just kind of become the norm to expect him not to have his stuff. And it's like, okay, can he grind through 8 hits and 2 walks to 2 earned against Milwaukee like he did in the D-backs 4-3 win in his last outing? Like, it's just a matter of that, because guys are getting on against him. You look at the totals previously, 8 hits and 2 walks, 7 hits and 3 walks, 11 hits and 1 walk, 4 hits and 2 walks, 6 hits and 3 walks, 8 hits and 2 walks. It goes on and on. Like, he is allowing so much traffic right now. It's just a matter of if he can do a signature thing, in my opinion, which is manage that 1.56 whip into something manageable in the earned run category.
2: Yeah, that whip is unsightly, man. I mean, it compared to even his previous career high, it's just, there's so much traffic. And to your point, it's hard to know, because this is literally Merrill Kelly earned runs allowed in his last several starts. 2, then 7, then 2, then 6, then 3, then 5, then 2. So it's just, we've hopscotched back and forth between he's figured it out, he's figured it out, and it based off of that pattern, this is an start for Merrill Kelly. If he were to go back to back with decent outings, it would be his first time he's done that in a while. So that's the maddening part for me, is that we just used to be able to count on it to be so steady. Even like when you say he was giving up traffic and putting base runners on, the results were there almost every single time. And this year it has just been so back and forth and all over the place. Canning, on the other hand, he is making his first start since June 29th when he took on Lauren Chicago Cubs. He gave up a couple earned runs and a no decision in 4 1/3. His start before that was against the Baltimore Orioles on June 12th, and he got lit up. 7 earned runs, 6 hits in 5 innings. We'll see if the Diamondbacks can get the split against him. Today's injury report is brought to you by Barrow Neurological Institute. Learn more at barrowneuro.org. I'll update something on Michael Soroka here in a minute. There was a roster move made by the Diamondbacks earlier today. It was reported by Gambo via his Twitter account, and that was that Jose Cabrera has been sent down. Philip Abner has been recalled. Cabrera not going to make another start before the All-Star break as the 5th starter on the roster, so they don't need him. They opted to call up Philip Abner to give them another arm in the bullpen for these final 4 games before the break. Here's the update on Michael Soroka from Torrey Lovello. And this is from Nick Pecoro on AZ Central. It no longer appears likely that Soroka is on schedule to return the way we thought. Manager Troy Lovello said Soroka, who's on the injured list with a glute injury, threw a bullpen session last week, but did not bounce back from it as hoped. He has not thrown off a mound since. He's scheduled to get back to throwing off the mound this Sunday with the hopes of throwing another bullpen session after that. The hope is that he could move quickly from there, but maybe now he needs a minor league rehab assignment because the days are starting to pile up. So this idea that Soroka is going to be ready right after the All-Star break, maybe that has hit a little bit of a snag here, Kellen.
6: Feels like the universe is going to force the Diamondbacks to DFA Zach Allen. Like, they're just not going to give them the simple solution that they're looking for. I think the universe is going to make them do that.
2: Yeah, because Soroka could have been the play, or Cabrera's performance could have been the play. Burns could have been the play. Yeah. Exactly. So that's the latest on the injury report. We'll see if we'll ask Torrey tomorrow at 2:30 if he's got an update on Soroka and what that timetable might look like. The MLB standings brought to you by Liberty GMC, where the deals are a home run and nowhere can you buy a new GMC for less. Here's the concerning part if you're a Diamondbacks fan. They're 45-47, two games below 500 for the first time since the middle of May or so. And as Kellen has pointed out, now 5.5 games out of the final wild card spot, with 1, 2, 3, 4, 5 teams they would have to jump to get there. That is truly danger zone type stuff when you're more than 5 games out of the last spot and a bunch of traffic in front
6: of you. We are in now or never territory.
2: We are indeed. And with that, Kellen's got a key to tonight's game.
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6: Griffin Canning getting the ball for San Diego. 3 out of the last 4 times we've seen for San Diego, he's been used as with an opener before coming into the game. No opener, it looks like, tonight. He has only pitched more than 5 innings in a start or appearance once. So can you get this guy out through 4 to 5 innings? Can you get to the San Diego bullpen at the end of the series? And then from there, can you see the arms you're not really looking forward to seeing as well? Chase this guy out early.
2: I'm having Herman Marquez flashbacks. Yep. Why have you done this to me? What are you doing to me?
6: Blame the baseball team, not me, dude.
2: Let's get into it for us. D-backs baseball is next. The D-backs BP show with Steve Zinsmeister. We will see you tomorrow, straight up 2 o'clock here on the Burns and Gambo show. Have a good night, everybody.
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9: The Snakes are looking for a win and a series split today. Welcome to the D-backs BP Show as the Arizona Diamondbacks and San Diego Padres square off in the series finale at Petco Park. My name is Steve Zinsmeister with our producer and engineer Leo Gilmartin, and our technical director is Bailey Lager. The momentum, I should say, in this series has completely shifted from the beginning. The Diamondbacks won the opener 8-0. As the Padres got shut out for a league-leading 10th time this season in that game. But then the Arizona offense went a bit quiet for most of the second game. They lost 4-1 on Tuesday. And the Padres, they erupted for double digits in a 10-4 win last night. So now the best you can hope for is a split if you're the D-backs. And these two teams with similar spots in the standings, with a handful of teams ahead of them in the NL wildcard race, making this series that much more important as they try to build their respective playoff resumes. Now, keep in mind, the D-backs will finish the first half against the Dodgers this weekend. They will still face the Nationals, the Pirates, and the Cardinals before the trade deadline. Those are three of the teams that are currently sitting directly in front of them and the Padres in those standings. Merrill Kelly is back on the hill today after finding his footing in his last outing, just 2 runs in 5 innings against the Brewers on Saturday. A great sign for Merrill, who had his velocity tick up. He said after the game that he was trying not to overthink anything, just throw, and that seemed to really help him out quite a bit. He has struggled with the Padres, though, in recent history, but he might have the advantage over their starting pitcher, Griffin Canning, who had a very difficult year so far. He has a 1-6 record with an ERA just under 7. Taking a quick look at the Diamondbacks lineup today, they do get their regular shortstop back, Geraldo Perdomo, back in the lineup. Max Kepler's going to get a DH day today as Lourdes takes over in left field. But the real change is the Diamondbacks trying something different at first base tonight. That is where you will find Tim Tawa playing in the infield today. Coming up, we'll go out to San Diego and check in with D-backs TV broadcaster Jody Jackson as she joins me for the pregame show. That's coming up next on the Morgan & Morgan Diamondbacks Radio Network.
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1: The Diamondbacks have lost two games in a row and are hoping to split with the Padres here tonight. So to talk more about this series, we go out to San Diego where D-backs TV broadcaster Jody Jackson joins me now. Hey, Jody, thanks so much for the time today. Really appreciate it. I want to start by asking you about vibes because you are around this team. And I know there's been a lot of talk lately from Torrey Lovello, from Corbin Carroll and others about the urgency that they want to show in these games. But then they go out and have games like yesterday or even the day before where things just kind of start to snowball away from them. What are you sensing in terms of the energy of this team right now as they're trying to create urgency, but then having games like that?
2: Yeah, it's tough. And, you know, I think it's a lot of the same things we've seen all season, Steve. It's that, you know, offensively, although they were hanging in there early on when a few guys were hot. And now it's just there's so many guys that are just cold right now in this lineup. And so I think the biggest thing that I miss about what this team had going earlier in the season and the last couple of years is that ability to come back. And, you know, when you're down, because right now, especially playing the Padres, these are two teams that haven't had really a prolific offense and the Padres have had the worst offense. And so when you score some early runs and you take control, you know, which is what the Diamondbacks were able to do in game one with Brandon Pfaadt, you know, you're kind of really squelching the other team's chances with these offenses that aren't burning it up, you know. So then unfortunately, the Padres flipped the script on them the last couple times. I just think when you go back to vibes, to your original question, is how much belief is there that, like, hey, we all can get hot again? A number of, you know, maybe it's not 1 through 9, but enough guys to carry this team. And I think that that's a question right now. And Corbin Carroll himself, I think, said it very, very well after Sunday's game against the Brewers. And coming from his mouth, you know, is just all the credibility you need to understand the vibes right now. It's just that, you know, they're lacking that punch on a consistent basis.
1: It's interesting that you bring up this team's reputation as a come from behind type team, because that's the situation that they were in so often this season. But here lately, you know, they've scored in the first inning in each of their last 5 games. The problem is they've only won 2 of them. So I'll ask you, why do you think that the offensive production tends to trail off as the game progresses?
2: I mean, that's another thing though, too, Steve, is, you know, when you've got a guy on the ropes and you only score one. Like if you have 2 on and 1 out or whatever, some of these scenarios we've seen lately, there is a little bit of these guys are pretty strong mentally. They're not getting deflated from that, but it is a missed opportunity. So, you know, at that point, the pitcher then feels like he got off the hook. Herman Marquez comes to mind, you know, and then all of a sudden that team has the momentum in their dugout. You know, it is interesting when you get one. I don't care what it is. One run is one run. It means something, but it hasn't meant enough. But they do have enough talent in that lineup to score more runs than they have been scoring. So they have just got to keep plugging away and hope that it turns, because it will turn. It's just, will it be too late, to be honest, right? When we look at the trade deadline coming up.
1: Kind of an uncharacteristic day for the Diamondbacks bullpen yesterday. They have been the rock of this team throughout the course of this season. But yesterday, I believe it was 9 of the Padres' 13 hits coming off of relievers. Were you at all surprised to see guys like Taylor Clark and Juan Murillo, who have been so good this year, get knocked around a little bit last night?
2: I really was, you know, for sure. I mean, Taylor Clark, it's been so rare. He's been so good. Juan Murillo as well. But again, it goes back to, we see guys struggle sometimes when they're not in their usual spot, a high leverage situation. Should they have been able to hang in there? Should they still execute pitches in those moments? But sometimes when the game is a little bit sideways, that dynamic is a little bit different. But yeah, Taylor Clark's stuff, I think it was a hanging slider. I mean, he hasn't done that much. That's usually down in an area where the hitter is either getting a ground ball or a strikeout. And then for Murillo to struggle, yeah, it's been tough. And there And they're not, the good news is, like, the way things have been going, man, they're not taxed like they have been in years past. You know, this bullpen is in a pretty good spot. I know they still have to get through tonight and the weekend in LA, but, you know, the usage, the pattern, the way they've been able to hand it from one guy to the other has been so good that it was pretty shocking to me. But yeah, I think those guys will get right back on track. I just have to chalk it up to a bad night because their stuff has been, they've been able to stand on their stuff all season long.
1: Merrill Kelly will be starting in this game tonight after turning things around pretty significantly in his last outing. What did you see in his last start that encouraged you heading into today?
2: What I saw was, and I did talk to him on Monday about the new attitude or outlook, whatever it was that he talked about in his bullpen session, like, hey, I need to be more aggressive. I need to throw harder. And I need to not guide the ball and let it fly, I think was the term that he used. And so I'll have part of that interview tonight during the game. And I think it served him well. And he was able to ramp up the velo and everything. And so I thought that was really interesting. And so that's exactly what I saw from him on the attack, a little more velo and a lot of confidence against a Brewers team that, you know, we all know how good they are. Now, can he go out there and do it tonight?
1: We'll see if Merrill and the Diamondbacks can pick up a much needed win in the series finale. Jody, looking forward to seeing you on the broadcast tonight. Thanks so much for the time.
2: Thanks, Steve. See you soon.
1: D-backs TV broadcaster Jody Jackson joining me from San Diego. When we come back, we'll take a look at the injury report on the Morgan & Morgan Diamondbacks Radio Network.
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1: 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The D-backs and the Padres both getting star players back on the field tonight, specifically in the infield. Geraldo Perdomo back in at shortstop for the Snakes after getting a regular day off yesterday. Nothing injury related there. And as for the Padres, Manny Machado will be back at the hot corner after taking a day off, partially due to the fact that he was hit on the foot by a foul ball in Tuesday night's game. The D-backs did make a roster move today. Starting pitcher Jose Cabrera optioned to AAA Reno, and left-handed reliever Philip Abner was called up. Now, keep in mind, there's only four games left in the first half, so the Diamondbacks really didn't need another starting pitcher, at least for now. And there is a growing expectation that Michael Soroka will be ready to return sometime soon after the All-Star break. So he's been throwing his bullpen sessions. I fully expect him to be stepping back into the starting rotation here very soon. In just a moment, Chris Garagiola talks with D-backs manager Torrey Lovello. Stick around, don't miss it on the D-backs BP show on the Morgan & Morgan Diamondbacks Radio Network.
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11: Welcome back to the D-backs BP Show alongside manager Torrey Lovello as we get ready to wrap up this four-game series against the San Diego Padres. Torrey, I'm envisioning that when this game started yesterday, you were not planning on watching the rest of it from your office in the fifth inning, but your first ejection of the year, just kind of tell me how the emotions and the decision built up to you kind of blowing your casket there for a moment.
12: Well, I'm going to protect the players. I'm going to protect the integrity of the game, and I felt like the umpire made a mistake, and I just wanted to get an explanation. And, he said a few things that were fairly inflammatory to me that I couldn't go out there and even ask a question, and it just was a little aggressive. And I just questioned why he was being so aggressive, and he didn't like it, and at that point I got thrown out of the game. But, overall, I didn't see the play the same way he did. That's a gray area that we're always in with umpires. In my opinion, I feel like I saw it the right way. He might have seen something different, and it ended up being a big balk. Put two guys in scoring position, and both those runners end up scoring. So it was a big part in the game.
11: What differences, if any, do you see about your team when you're watching from the top step of the dugout versus watching them on television and having Jeff Banister kind of act as the manager for the rest of the game?
12: Yeah, I can zone in on certain things. Is that I think we go out of the zone a little bit. I think there's a certain counts and certain hitters at certain times. They try and do too much, and they're not swinging at the pitch they're looking for. And it was clear to me that when we did, we had a really good response. The Tommy Troy home run, the Corbin Carroll walk. We're capable of doing that. We're capable of building innings and sustaining it and doing it every single night.
11: You made a roster move. Philip Abner's back, Jose Cabrera down. Just talk a little bit about that decision and some things you might have observed about Cabrera in his fourth start.
12: First of all, with Abner, good to have him back. He can fill up the strike zone. He's going to be able to give us a little bit of length out of the bullpen. Not necessarily five innings, but more than one. Give us some coverage down there. Cabrera wasn't going to throw before the break, so we just wanted to get the extra arm in here. And then on top of that, Cabrera could go down and benefit from some of the work that that needs to be done. It's slowing the game down at critical moments. I think he would make poor pitches or, have a four or five pitch walk, which would lead to extra runs. It's those little things, such as controlling the running game, such as throwing to the right base on a comebacker. All that adds up and it impacts your outing, and you got to discover that you can't get away with a lot of mistakes here. We want him to go down, shore up that those little events that occur, and he'll be just fine.
11: When looking at the Padres offense with last night's game, game, what things do you think that they took advantage of the most?
12: Probably pitches in the zone that they didn't miss. They look like they get into a really good offensive rhythm, and they can put up big points, and that's what happened. It wasn't a bad pitch from Taylor Clark that got hit over the fence for that home run. It wasn't a bad pitch that Xander Bogaerts hit for that base hit through the six hole. They just do enough. They're very smart, and I think they function on the mistakes of a pitcher that he's going to make per at bat. And they didn't miss it last night.
11: How do you pick this group up, knowing the importance of today's game, then obviously the difficulty of the opposition coming up this weekend?
12: Well, they're a good team that we're getting ready to play today. I don't want to look too far in advance. I know the Dodgers are around the corner. We got one thing to do, and that's focus on today and split this series. We can't do anything else. And these guys are hungry. They understand what's at stake. They understand what our record is and what splitting the series will mean as we get ready for the final three games before the break.
11: Seemed like Merrill was making a little bit of momentum in his most recent outing. How can he kind of use that last start 5 days ago as building blocks to getting this team, as you mentioned, back in the win column and getting a series split?
12: For me, it's about the delivery. It's about staying over the rubber. I know that I mentioned to you guys he was getting down the slope a little too quickly, which sometimes can be a good thing if you're timed up and your arms where it's supposed to be. But I think he was missing arm side with a lot of pitches. So he's over the rubber. The velo increase ticked up a little bit in his last outing, and he started to land some really good secondary pitches. So I know that Merrill can go out there and carry the workload for us. He just needs to go out there and be the best version of himself.
11: Troy, last question for you. Besides wins, what's the one thing you absolutely want to see from this group over these next four games before the All-Star break?
12: Focus. Don't blink. Go out there and punch hard and punch fast.
11: Torrey, as always, appreciate the time. Good luck at the finale against the Padres.
12: Thanks so much.
11: That was the manager, Torrey Lovello. We'll take a break and wrap up the BP show right after this on the Morgan & Morgan D-Backs Radio Network.
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We're sorry. 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

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We're sorry. 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If you feel this is an later. 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We're sorry. 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

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We're sorry, due to content restrictions, this stream is not available in your area right now. 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We're sorry, due to content restrictions, this stream may again later. 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Please try again later. If you feel this is an error, please enable

Disable location services on your device and try again. 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

right now. 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We're sorry. 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We're sorry. 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We're sorry. 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We're sorry. 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We're sorry. 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We're sorry. 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

advice and try again. We're sorry. 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We're sorry. 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

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We're sorry. 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We're sorry. 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We're sorry. 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We're sorry. 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

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We're sorry. Due to content restrictions, this stream is not available in your area right now. 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We're sorry. 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We're sorry. 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We're sorry. 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We're sorry. Due to content restrictions, this stream is not available in your area right now. 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We're sorry. Due to content restrictions, this stream is not available in your area right now. 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We're sorry. 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We're sorry. 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We're sorry. 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We're sorry. 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

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We're sorry, due to content restrictions, this stream is not available in your area right now. 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We're sorry, due to content restrictions, this stream is not available in your area right now. 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We're sorry, due to content restrictions, this stream is not available in your area right now. 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

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We're sorry, due to content restrictions, this stream is not available in your area right now. 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We're sorry, due to content restrictions, this stream is not available in your area right now. Please try again later. Right now. Please try again later. If you feel this is an error, please enable location services on your device and try again. We're sorry, due to content restrictions, this stream is not available in your area right now. 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

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We're sorry, due to content restrictions, this stream is not available in your area right now. 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

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We're sorry. 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We're sorry. 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We're sorry. 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We're sorry. 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We're sorry. 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If you feel this is an error, please enable location services on your device and try again. We're sorry. And try again. We're sorry. Due to content restrictions, this stream is not available in your area right now. Please try again later. If you feel this is an error, please enable location services on your device and try again. We're sorry. 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We're sorry. 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We're sorry. 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We're sorry. 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We're sorry. 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We're sorry. 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We're sorry. 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

Try again later. If you feel this is an error, please enable location services on your device and try again. 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We're sorry, due to content restrictions, this stream is not available in your area right now. 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We're sorry, due to content restrictions, this stream is not available in your area right now. 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We're sorry, due to content restrictions, this stream is not available in your area right now. 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We're sorry, due to content restrictions, this stream is not available in your area right now. 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We're sorry, due to content restrictions, this stream is not available in your area right now. 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We're sorry, due to content restrictions, this stream is not available in your area right now. 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

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Due to content restrictions, this stream is not available in your area right now. 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We're sorry. 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We're sorry. 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We're sorry. 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We're sorry. 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

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We're sorry. 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We're sorry. 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We're sorry. 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

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We're sorry, due to content restrictions, this stream is not available in your area right now. 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

try again. We're sorry. 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We're sorry. 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We're sorry. 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We're sorry. 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We're sorry. 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We're sorry. 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We're sorry. 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We're sorry. 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We're sorry. 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If you feel this is an error, please enable location

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We're sorry. 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We're sorry. 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We're sorry. 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We're sorry. 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We're sorry. 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We're sorry. 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We're sorry. 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We're sorry. 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We're sorry. 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We're sorry. 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

right now. 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We're sorry, due to this stream is not available in your area right now. 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

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We're sorry, due to content restrictions, this stream is not available in your area right now. 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We're sorry, due to content restrictions, this stream is not available in your area right now. 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We're sorry, due to content restrictions,

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We're sorry. 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We're sorry. 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We're sorry. 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We're sorry. 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We're sorry. 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We're sorry. 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

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We're sorry, due to content restrictions, this stream is not available in your area right now. 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

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We're sorry. 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We're sorry. 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We're sorry. 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We're sorry. 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We're sorry. 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We're sorry. 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We're sorry. 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We're sorry. 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We're sorry. 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We're sorry. 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We're sorry. 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

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We're sorry, due to content restrictions, this stream is not available in your area right now. 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We're sorry, due to content restrictions, this stream is not available in your area right now. 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

Enable location services on your device and try again. 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

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We're sorry. 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

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Due to content restrictions, this stream is not available in your area right now. 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We're sorry. 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We're sorry. 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We're sorry. 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We're sorry. 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We're sorry. 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We're sorry. 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

Authentication services on your device and try again. 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

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If you feel this is an error, please enable... We're sorry. 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We're sorry. 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We're sorry. 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We're sorry. 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We're sorry. 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We're sorry. 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We're sorry. 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We're sorry. 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We're sorry. 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We're sorry. 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We're sorry. 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We're sorry. 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

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We're sorry. 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We're sorry. 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We're sorry. 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We're sorry. 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We're sorry. 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We're sorry. 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We're sorry. 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We're sorry. 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We're sorry. 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
7: Walker Kessler is now a centerpiece of the Lakers. Now they've got their big three, the Trace Leches Lakers. They've got Luka Doncic, Austin Reeves, and Walker Kessler, who obviously, look, He's got to be one of the most dominant defensive forces in the league, because the other thing the Lakers did is they went from being a bad perimeter defensive team to a god-awful

0: SportsCenter all night. A reunion put on pause.
1: He won an NBA championship on your roster. It was everything that you expected him to be before he went to the Los Angeles Clippers. But man, you don't want to get penalized for the sins of someone else.
0: Who would secure the first World Cup semifinal berth?
2: They work hard together, and they have every tools needed to win a World Cup. They're perfect everywhere, even in the attitude.
0: We continue to wait and see where the king will lay his crown.
3: If he wants to increase his legacy, if he wants to add one more feather into his cap, bringing this city its first basketball title in 44 years would be something fans would never forget, and they'd love him forever for it.
0: Plus, we've got a full day on the diamond as the All-Star break draws near.
4: Runner goes. High fly ball. Right field. Blade back on the track at the wall. Gone! It is a home run. A two-run shot.
0: From the worldwide headquarters of ESPN, this is SportsCenter All Night on ESPN Radio and on the ESPN app. Now, here's Gabrielle Lucevero.
5: Well, Toronto winters may be cold, but that is not why we're seeing a freeze on Kawhi Leonard trade talks. The LA Clippers, Toronto Raptors trade centered around the two-time finals MVP. It's on pause. That's at least until the NBA investigation is into whether or not the Clippers circumvented the salary cap is complete.
6: The Raptors and Clippers were set to have a trade call to finalize the deal that sent Kawhi Leonard back to Toronto for Brandon Ingram, Grady Dick, and draft assets. But the league, I'm told, ended up delaying that call and now has decided that the teams will not be moving forward unless the Raptors assume the risk of potential outcomes that come from that investigation. We still don't have a timeline for that investigation. Adam Silver said about a month ago that it could be wrapped up soon. It still has not been. So over the last several weeks, the Clippers have engaged with multiple teams around Kawhi Leonard trade talks. None of those teams operated with any restriction that they would be dealing with any fallout after a deal being completed for Kawhi Leonard. But now that the Raptors and Clippers were set to finalize this deal, do the trade call with the NBA has essentially paused that conversation until the end of their investigation. The Raptors decide today that they will not be assuming the risk of any discipline or any other fallout that could happen with Kawhi Leonard.
5: That's ESPN senior NBA insider Shams Charania. The NBA's investigation into the Clippers is focused on whether they circumvented the salary cap by funneling money into Leonard through his $28 million endorsement deal with Aspiration.
7: I give the league credit, at least as far as giving the Raptors a heads up, because remember, we went through this with Terry Rozier. Miami and Charlotte make a trade for Terry Rozier. He had been investigated. There was no wrongdoing. The Heat trade for him, and then he is basically suspended for the year, and they had given up a draft pick here. It's a story that's going to continually develop here. Hopefully, as Shams said, this is 10 months in.
8: Right.
7: Hopefully, we're going to get some closure pretty soon on this investigation.
5: That's ESPN NBA insider Bobby Marks on NBA Today. Now, the Clippers, in a statement to ESPN, said that the trade, quote, can only be finalized if the Raptors ownership group assumes the risk of penalties related to Kawhi's contract that could theoretically result from the ongoing investigation. Now, did they do their homework? Harry Douglas, host of Freddie and Harry, weighs in.
1: Yeah, I'm going to point to the front office. You have to make sure that you cross your T's and dot your I's before you acquire a player like Kawhi Leonard. And I get it. He was there previous in 2019. He won an NBA championship on your roster and was everything that you expected him to be before he went to the Los Angeles Clippers. But man, you don't want to get penalized for the sins of someone else. I don't think that's fair to the Toronto Raptors, but you should have thought about that before you traded for him.
5: So now it's wait and see. And speaking of waiting, the whole league waiting to see where LeBron James will play next season. Does Cleveland have the edge? Here's Brian Windhorst on First Take.
9: What I suspect that is going to be important to him is that he is going to be able to get through the regular season without having to go to extraordinary measures, without having to play 38 minutes a game, without having to take 25 shots. I think Philly can make a compelling case that they would not tax him too much and he could save his body for the postseason and he can build up to the postseason. Philly can make a strong case to do that, but so can Cleveland. Cleveland has a build out just as strong as Philly, and they are home. And I mean, that's what everybody out there is worried about, is they're trying to make a compelling case. Can anybody make the compelling case that's more compelling on the roster than Cleveland and more compelling on the home front than Cleveland? The teams out there that I've talked to are skeptical. They don't know for sure, but they're skeptical.
5: Is Cleveland the front runner? Do they have the most compelling case? Well, Brian Windhorst seems to think so, but one of those teams also playing in that waiting game, the Philadelphia 76ers. Unsportsmanlike's Chris Canty on why maybe they could tip the scales.
8: Bob Myers is the one that's above him. That's a part of the process in doing the hiring. And we like how the chips have fallen for the Sixers. So if you're LeBron James, that's something to pay attention to. I do believe that the Jaylen Brown trade is one of those moves that makes LeBron sit back and seriously consider playing for a team in what will be his farewell tour years that he hasn't already worn a jersey for.
5: Well, the Sixers recently landed their own big fish in Jaylen Brown, switching up from the Celtics to the Sixers. But is that going to be enough to tip the scales for LeBron James? Well, here's 76ers president of basketball operations, Mike Gansey, on how Jaylen is feeling after making that big move.
10: You know, I think for Jaylen, it's been such a shock, you know, getting traded to his rival, I guess. And he's just still trying to take it all in. But I think with each growing day, he's excited, and obviously excited about the group we've got and some of the other additions we've added. But I think Jaylen too, he's just like, listen, I'm going to get in the gym with Joel here soon. Like, I'm going to push him. I'm going to get him right. You know, it's going to be a big season for all of us. Like, he's going to bring some championship habits, attitude, toughness to us that, you know, I know the city of Philly loves. And, you know, it's like music to my ears, you know, listening to him and talking to him. And he's really, really fired up for the season to come up.
5: That was Mike Gansey on 97.5 The Fanatic, speaking about Jaylen Brown and how he's feeling after making that move from the Celtics to the Sixers. So they'll see if that big fish can be used to reel in an even bigger one in LeBron. The front office made their pitch. Plus, there's a unique way that other teams are trying to catch LeBron's attention. I've got that coming up later in the show. Now we've got a World Cup update brought to you by Gusto. 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Well, France is on to its third consecutive World Cup semifinal 2-0 win over Morocco. Kylian Mbappe, he just keeps topping himself, broke the scoreless tie in the 60th minute for his 20th goal on the World Cup stage. That's in 20 World Cup games. The second player to reach that mark after Argentina's Lionel Messi. He's got 21. Now, Mbappe has already matched his previous World Cup goal output with 8, and he's not done either. Here's ESPN soccer analyst Craig Burley on ESPN FC.
11: Even though he's got a great supporting cast at France, he's doing the bulk of the work.
12: Yeah.
11: At France, in terms of work, I mean scoring the goals and doing stuff like that. But he looks to me a different player in terms of his, from the World Cup 4 years ago, he looks a player who's more willing to put a shift in.
12: Sure. Mm-hmm.
11: He looked like a player in Qatar that thought he didn't have to do anything to help his teammates, and he was just going to do it. When they won the ball, he was going to do his thing. And that kind of cost him a little bit at times. To me, he looks like a guy who he knows they lost that World Cup and he wants to make amends here, and he knows that he's going to have to roll his sleeves up a little bit and be part of the team a little bit more than he was.
5: And it's a two-horse race for the golden boot right now. Mbappe and Messi, they each have 8 goals so far on the tournament. But just how good is this French team? We'll take it from a former member, 1998 national team member and ESPN soccer analyst Frank Leboeuf.
13: I'm wondering right now if it's not the best French team ever right now.
12: Yeah,
13: because they are
14: coming from you, Frank.
13: Yeah.
14: That says
13: a lot. No, but that says a lot. Of course, you know, because I'm very proud of what we achieved in '98. But everywhere, and they are classy, and they work hard together, and they have every tools needed to win a World Cup. They perfect everywhere, even in the attitude. They're great. They're humble. They work hard, but they accept the decision of the referees. They respect the opponents. Really, that team impresses me a lot.
5: possibly the best ever. And it was only a few days ago that we were wondering if the United States men's national team would play to their best ever finish. As it is, though, the World Cup marches on without the U.S. and the issues for Team USA, they persist.
12: We have good enough athletes on the field. Our athletes look just like their athletes of all these teams competing. It's a micro skill sport. It's not about the NFL combine or how fast you run a 40-yard dash. It's about balance and spatial awareness and decision-making. Lionel Messi's 5'7". It's how you can be 6'4", 230, and you can't outdrive Rory McIlroy, let alone beat him around the green. It's much more of a skill than just pure athleticism. So it's really the training that our young people are getting, particularly from ages 5 to 13 or 14, when there are some academies set up through MLS to develop the best players. And I think that's where we're lacking, both through pay for play and the mentality of what the goal is of youth sports in this country as it's been professionalized and capitalized on across all sports.
5: That was Dan Wetzel, ESPN senior writer on Get Up, on why the U.S. men's national team may be still struggling to keep up with the English teams. He mentioned it towards the end there, starting with the youth programs. Hercules Gomez, ESPN soccer analyst, also on Get Up, goes a bit deeper into starting early.
14: I am a product of youth soccer in America as well. I'm also very fortunate that I had a benefactor. I had somebody cutting out a check so I could play because my family couldn't afford it. Youth soccer in America is a multi-billion dollar business. Major League Soccer has been around for 30 years, but not all 30 of those years have they had MLS academies. They've had them for the better part of a decade. And within those MLS academies, you start at a certain age. You don't start at the grassroots level, the 5 to 12. You got to go in there earlier because in the United States, this is a business. The rest of the world, their clubs, their professional teams are who funds these academies at a grassroots level. That doesn't happen here. In a country of almost 340 million, you have 30 MLS mm-hmm. clubs. You need more.
5: And looking ahead to the quarterfinal matchups this weekend, Belgium plays Spain 3 p.m. on Friday, Norway and England, that's 5 p.m. on Saturday, and Argentina against Switzerland, 9 p.m. on Saturday. All those times are Eastern. You're listening to SportsCenter All Night on ESPN Radio. I'm Gabrielle Lucevero. The New York Yankees will get new information on Aaron Judge during the All-Star break. General Manager Brian Cashman said Thursday that Judge will have his fractured right rib re-imaged, which should provide a clearer timeline for his return. The Yankees are 15-9 since Judge last played on May 31st. Jeff Passan, ESPN senior MLB insider, weighed in on how the Yankees are reconciling with Judge out of the lineup.
15: The Yankees offense has fallen apart over the last few weeks as Aaron Judge has been out. And news came today that they're planning on re-imaging his first right rib, which has been fractured and which has kept him out over the All-Star break. It's going to give the Yankees a much better sense of how long they're going to be without their captain. And more than that, what the trade deadline is going to look like for them. Because if Aaron Judge is out for a longer period of time, perhaps that's the area where they focus on. If not, if they know they're going to be getting him back sooner than later, then they could be looking for more pitching, perhaps bullpen help as they go down the stretch. Regardless, today was the first time in 20 games that the New York Yankees scored more than 5 runs. They went 5-15 over that stretch. So it's clear, whether it's from Aaron Judge or someone else, they need help on offense.
5: And they got to get that offense from somewhere. Yankees at Tampa Bay Rays this afternoon.
4: Runner goes. High fly ball. Right field. Belay back on the track at the wall. Gone. It is a home run. A two-run shot. Rice is stopping at second, but the umpire has signaled home run. So enjoy the route. A two-run shot for Rice, and the Yankees lead 4-1.
5: Ben Rice opened up a 4-1 Yankees lead over the AL East leading Tampa Bay Rays, and he wasn't done either.
4: Well, that's going to get in a run, and maybe more. It gets in 3 runs. A 3-run home run for Rice. His second homer of the game. He has 5 ribbies, and the Yankees have some breathing room.
5: That was Rice's fourth career multi-home run game, his first of the season, and he now has a career-high 28 home runs. He had 26 last year, and he finishes the day with a great outing. Yankees win 12-4 over Tampa Bay. They are four games behind for the top of the American League East. Well, coming up, the debate over Caitlin Clark continues, even if she's not on the court. We've got news around the WNBA when SportsCenter All Night returns.
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1: There are too many people who apparently only watch highlights, only watch sound bites, only hear sound bites, or look on socials and see clips. They think that's the whole context of what's going on. And it's ridiculous. It's okay to do your homework. Let me school you guys on something, and you ladies too. It is okay to look at the whole entire picture. I don't know what the end game is here, but the end game is it's not helping Caitlin Clark. It's not helping the WNBA. And there are going to be plenty of fans who are like, look, why are we watching this if that's how you feel? You're not helping anybody by an agenda that's not even hidden. It is wide open.
2: Freddie Coleman, host of Freddie and Harry, on Caitlin Clark and the fever that just will never be sweat out. The debate reignited just about 2 weeks ago with the Indiana Fever Phoenix Mercury game. Well, those two teams back at it again tonight, this time in Phoenix. Caitlin Clark not in the lineup, but it's someone else coming up clutch.
3: With the Fever trailing by one, it's Mitchell's opportunity. Mitchell drives and one, and it's finished! Kelsey Mitchell clutch gives the Fever the lead.
2: Kelsey Mitchell, with 25 seconds to play, puts the Fever ahead 90-89. They hang on to win 92-89. She finished with 29 points on 10 for 22 shooting. She was 3 of 6 from outside. Elsewhere in the W, the Aces and the Portland Fire, a new WNBA expansion team, and Asia Wilson doing what she does.
4: We have 3 games in 4 days is what this trip has started, as Asia gets her 32nd points of the game. And now some substitutions coming in.
2: Asia Wilson, 32 points, 10 rebounds. Jackie Young also with a double-double, 19 points, 11 assists. Las Vegas Aces beat the Portland Fire 88-80. And that was Wilson's return after she missed 3 games with a right leg injury and scored 10 of Las Vegas's opening 20 points. The Atlanta Dream, they beat the Seattle Storm 89-78. And then we go to the NBA Summer League.
5: Sabanza, 3 on the timer, takes it. What a move and finish by the number one pick, A.J. Sabanza.
2: It was a 1-2 in the NBA Summer League. The 2026 top draft pick and A.J. Sabanza making his Summer League debut with Washington against the number 2 overall pick, Darren Peterson and Utah. Now, Peterson finished with 24 points on 6 of 18 shooting, while Sabanza, 27, 7 for 18 from the floor.
6: AJ, first things first, you guys were able to win a nail biter here. How did you pull it out?
7: It was good. I trusted my teammates. I wasn't on the floor. I was trying to make some coaching adjustments to the sideline, telling them to play hard, hold the ball, and they got it done.
6: Speaking of which, we saw you weren't on the floor. What happened there?
7: Just some leg soreness, nothing crazy. I'll be back.
6: Okay, excellent. The one thing that stood out to us, we talked about on the broadcast, you mentioned your teammates as well, how much joy you get when your teammates succeed. What comes into that?
7: I mean, it's a team game. There's 5 guys on the court. I think it's fun to play when everybody's eating, not just when one guy's killing.
6: All right, now let's talk about you, because you did kill enough too today. 27 points ties a Summer League record for a number one pick in their debut with Blake Griffin. So pretty good company, I would say. What about tonight? What was going and working for you?
7: I haven't played in like 4 months. I haven't played since March 10th. I got bounced out the first round, so I just decided to get out there and just hoop.
6: And then lastly here, your experience thus far at Summer League to this point.
7: I mean, it's been great. I mean, we had the rookie transition last night, seeing all the rookies come together. And I watched a couple games. It's been great.
6: I lied. I do have one more. Obviously, 1-2. Yep. You've had so many games against Peterson High School, now college, now the pro level. You'll have many more, I presume. And just what that experience was like.
7: I mean, it's great. Every time I played against him, it's a battle. He always comes out to compete. He beat me 3 times previous, so this is my first win. I just got to come out on top.
2: Peterson said it's always in the back of his mind that he didn't go number one overall. And Sabanza said it's always in the back of his mind that it's in the back of Peterson's mind. So we could go on this forever. You're listening to SportsCenter All Night. I'm Gabrielle Lucevero.
8: That's it. So much moving. 2-6-2, 6-2, 1-6, 7-6.
9: this dramatic battle goes to Karolina Muchova, and she will play for the Wimbledon championship.
2: The final American woman bounced from Wimbledon. Coco Gauff fell in a third set tiebreaker to Czechia's Karolina Muchova. Gauff had a match point at 9-8 in the tiebreak, but she missed an easy drop shot. Here's what she had to say after the match.
10: I mean, as much painful as it is from the outside, I mean, I think about I was down 7-4 in the second round, and I'm here in the semis. I had a point on my racket at a tournament. I don't know.

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1: First of all, it sounds really nice to be in a final. Honestly, it was such a big fight. It was roller coaster. As you said, you're up and down. In 10 seconds, you have a match point, then you match point down. It's no time to think, but very nerve-wracking. I was, you know, I don't know. I don't even know what I'm saying. I'm really kind of shaking and trying to sink it in, but the atmosphere here, indescribable. Thank you, everyone who came and supported us.
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1: All right, Wimbledon, the ladies' final at the All England Club will be, well, an all-Czechia matchup. Karolina Muchová will meet Linda Noskova, both from Czechia. In the World Cup, France is on to its third consecutive semifinal, defeating Morocco 2-0 in the quarters. And are things cooling off on Kawhi?
2: A return to Canada for Kawhi Leonard. Shams Charania is reporting the Clippers agreed to trade Leonard to the Raptors.
3: Clippers informed Kawhi Leonard that there would not be any long-term extension.
4: This is the first move that I think can change that balance of power in the Eastern Conference.
1: Well, that was a week and a half ago, but today the LA Clippers-Toronto Raptors trade entered the two-time finals. MVP is, well, on a pause. That's at least until the NBA investigation into whether or not the Clippers circumvented the salary cap is completed. Now, what they mean by that is the NBA is investigating whether or not they went around that salary cap by funneling money into Leonard through his $28 million endorsement deal with Aspiration. Now, the Clippers in a statement said that they can only finalize that trade if the Raptors ownership is willing to take on the risk of penalties related to Kawhi's contract that could theoretically result from the ongoing investigation. Janae Agumake, ESPN NBA analyst, she says good on the NBA.
5: The silver lining is that at least there's some accountability for this to be over. So people choose whether or not they assume the responsibility in the conversations with Kawhi, because you don't want this to continue to linger 10 months, 11, 12. We're at a year mark. Yep. And so I see this more so as accountability for all sides to put this to bed, because this was one of those stories that followed the Clippers and followed Kawhi. Mm-hmm. And I think this is finally the level to say, all right, let's make sure this is addressed before anything else happens.
1: No surprise, not everyone is a fan. Danny Green, ESPN NBA analyst on NBA Today.
6: I'm not a fan of it. Obviously, I know the league has to do what it's supposed to do, like what it needs to do. I hope this ends quicker, because this is really putting a damper on a homecoming for Kawhi. And you see him at Kyle Lowry's, you know, retirement. Shout out to Kyle Lowry. He deserves all the flowers in the world, because he's one of the greatest teammates I've ever had. He's a great player, had a hell of a tenure. But Kawhi's happy. He's at home. City is buzzing. They all love him. Everybody's excited that he's back in Toronto. And now you have this news. So I'm not a fan of it. I know the league has to do what they're supposed to do, but hopefully they can close this up sooner than later so that we can, you know, have Kawhi back in Toronto, you know, sooner than later.
1: So that domino was on its way to falling. It's standing still right now, but the biggest domino yet to fall: where will LeBron James play basketball next season? Now everyone is making their sales pitch.
7: If he was here, I'd say I honestly believe this is your best chance to win. You have to decide all the other things that are equally important, because it's his life, right? He has to play. He has to face the scrutiny of his decision that half people will say you should have done this or should have done that. They'll criticize him for whatever, which is his life. So he's been through all that. What I would just say is, if it's about winning, let's talk about this team, because you can win here in Philadelphia.
1: And this team he's talking about, that's Sixers president Bob Myers on the Game Over podcast this week. He's making his pitch in the LeBron James sweepstakes, but if you want to be heard, well, there's a specific way that seems to be getting through. Here's Shams Charania, ESPN senior NBA insider on NBA Today.
8: Some of the leading suitors for LeBron James, whether that's a Golden State, Cleveland, Miami, Minnesota, Philadelphia, some of them have been able to send a voice note to LeBron James via Rich Paul. So whether it's an owner, a president, or a general manager, being able to record a voice note, I'm told, send it to Rich Paul, and that makes its way to LeBron James. This is just a part of LeBron James's process of studying as he makes the decision. And it's unclear whether Cleveland or Miami have been among the teams that have sent a voice note to LeBron via Rich Paul. Again, they kind of don't need to. They already had him in their buildings in the recent past.
1: Voice notes next. It'll be carrier pigeons out to find him on the golf course. All right, you are listening to SportsCenter all night on ESPN Radio with Gabrielle Lucevero. So here we go. World Cup, United States eliminated. Christian Pulisic, he sustained a bone bruise and a microfracture in his lower leg, and he's going to be sidelined for several weeks. He had an x-ray and an MRI on Tuesday. Now, Pulisic sustained that injury 7 minutes into the second half of the Americans' 4-1 round of 16 defeat against Belgium. He attempted to take a shot on goal, and it did not work out for him. Here's what Craig Burley, ESPN soccer analyst, has to say about Christian Pulisic's lackluster showing in the World Cup.
9: And I get it. He's had a tough tournament because he started well, got injured, hasn't really found his flow again, ends the tournament the way he pretty much started, is injured. But the pile on to an individual is way over the top. It's like if Christian Pulisic had a great tournament, the US would have gone all the way. That's kind of how the talk is. And I get it. He has a responsibility, and he didn't come into this tournament to try and be under par or play badly. But to me, if I was Christian Pulisic, I would be big time annoyed, because it seems to me it's almost a personal attack on an individual rather than an analysis of the football that's gone before. Because if it's an analysis of the football, you could go through pretty much the whole team and say, well, he had a bad game, the goalkeeper made a mistake, Serginho Dest had a terrible game, letting balls bounce in the box, all that sort of stuff. But it seems that he has been painted up there as the poster boy.
1: And looking ahead to quarterfinal matchups this weekend, Belgium takes on Spain, 3 p.m. on Friday, Norway against England, 5 p.m. Saturday, Argentina and Switzerland, 9 p.m. on Saturday. But if you're a fan of an upset and you want to know who is on upset watch, here's Kevin Egan, ESPN FC host.
10: I think Norway are infectious. What Erling Haaland is doing is capturing the imagination of young kids around the world. My 7-year-old all of a sudden is obsessed with Erling Haaland and everything he brings to the game and his personality. But they've got something about them where they feel like they can play anybody and go toe-to-toe and beat them. And in England, I'm waiting for them to play a more expansive style of football. They're good defensively, but I think they're beatable. I really think they are beatable. And I think Norway are the team to do it.
1: And that's Norway. They're going to need a bigger boat. So in the first matchup, France beat Morocco 2-0. Is there anyone, though, in this field who can beat France? Alejandro Moreno, ESPN FC analyst.
11: If everybody is at their best that are left in this tournament, they're all at their best. Mm-hmm. Best level possible from all of them. France is better than all of them. Mm. However, I did pick Spain ahead of the tournament.
10: Yes, you did.
11: And I am going to tell you, the one team that I think can get the best of France is Spain. Why is that? Because I think Spain is the one team that can take the ball away from France. Because of their quality of possession, they can break the rhythm of France. They can slow them down. They can get those guys, Dembele, and Mbappe, and Barcola, and Olise, and all these talented guys, they can't do anything if they don't have the ball. And I think Spain can do that to France. Will they do that? Different conversation, but they're the one team that I think can deny France.
1: France will wait to see how things shake out. Again, Belgium against Spain. That's 3 p.m. this afternoon. You're listening to SportsCenter All Night on ESPN Radio. Well, we do have the All-Star break set to pause things for a moment next week. Right now, we still got plenty of baseball. The Guardians and Twins in a race for the top of the crowded American League Central. Guardians, only American League team yet to be swept on the road this season, and Patrick Bailey was going to make sure it didn't happen.
12: Here comes the 1-0 from Go. Swung on and launched high and deep to right, way back there. Home run, Patrick Bailey. A towering blast that cleared the wall by plenty and right, and the Guardians now lead it 5-2.
1: And that was the call on WTAM. So that was one of three Guardians home runs, and on the mound, Gavin Williams went 7 innings, just 2 earned runs, and tied a season high with 11 strikeouts. That's his 6th game with 7 innings pitched and 2 or fewer earned runs this season. Most by a Guardians pitcher since 2022. The Mets beat the Royals 7-3. Sean Manaea had his longest start in 21 months for the Mets, who won a series for just The third time since June 1st, the Mets have a six-series winless streak that snapped. That was a season long. Manaea went seven innings as well. Six hits, two earned runs, six strikeouts, seven innings pitched is a season long, and his six strikeouts ties his second most this season. And the Mets, they put up five runs in the fifth inning, the team's third five-run inning in their last five games. Well, the Red Sox and their first baseman slash designated hitter, Wilson Contreras, he has had his suspension reduced from seven games to five games. And with that, he will be eligible to participate in the All-Star game. Contreras, he appealed his suspension for that role in the benches clearing brawl against the Washington Nationals back on June 30th. Contreras began serving his suspension on Thursday, meaning he'll have one more game to sit out after the All-Star break. And he did leave Wednesday's game with a foot injury. So if he's healthy, he will also participate in the home run derby. But Boston plays on without him at the White Sox.
13: Kay throws Durbin. Swings and drives one high and deep into left field. At the track. At the wall. See ya later. Durbin goes deep. You are an insane person. Your Mafre feeling pays off again, and it is 2-0 Red Sox.
14: Well, you know, at some point, you're going to stop being surprised.
1: WEEI with the call. Caleb Durbin, two-run home run in the fourth inning. That's his ninth home run of the season. By the way, they've all been pulled to left field. The Red Sox now win their sixth straight, second straight series sweep. It's the longest since a seven-game win streak back last season. On the mound, Aroldis Chapman, 386th career save. That is five shy of passing Dennis Eckersley for ninth most all time. Meanwhile, the White Sox, fourth straight home loss. It's the second longest home losing streak this season. They lost six straight from April 6th through the 16th. The Braves and the Pirates, well, the Braves were leading 6-5 when Yastrzemski, he went to the dish.
13: The 3-1 pitch, swung on and creamed, deep right field, that is long gone! A grand slam by Yaz, and it's 10-5 Braves in the ninth in Pittsburgh.
1: The Braves go on to win that 10-5. It's the Braves' first road series win since May 29th and the 31st. They had lost four straight road series before that, back-to-back road wins after going 2-11 in their previous 13 road games. And Mike Yastrzemski, that was his third career grand slam, his first since 2022 when he hit a walk-off grand slam against the Brewers. And Matt Olson, he went 1-for-3 with a home run, 25th home run of the season. The first baseman played in his 740th straight game going back to the start of the 2022 season and tied that mark set by Dale Murphy back in 1982-86.
13: He kicks the pitch, taken for a called third strike, and three pitches, and Marte is gone just like that, and that is strikeout number 11.
1: Jesus Luzardo, 11th shutout win of the season on his back. That breaks the tie with the Dodgers for most in Major League Baseball. Luzardo went seven innings. That's the magic number. Two hits, no runs, 11 strikeouts, first career outing with seven scoreless innings pitched and 10-plus strikeouts. It's his 11th game with 10-plus strikeouts since the start of last season, and the Phillies have won the last nine starts by him. Meanwhile, the Reds, they are 1-11 in Brady Singer's last 12 starts. So Justin Crawford, he was 1-for-3, had the go-ahead single in the eighth inning because even though he was pitching great from Luzardo, you still need some offense.
13: The 1-0, swinging a ball, ripped to right, that's a base hit. Past the dive of Arroyo, into right, Hill's coming home. Marte's throw is up the line and Crawford delivers an RBI single here in the eighth to put the Phillies on the board. It's 1-0.
1: And that would be the final score. Phillies 1, Reds nothing. Still ahead, we take a look around the WNBA and we'll take a look ahead at what's coming up at the All England Club. That's here on SportsCenter all night.
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1: Well, as the World Cup marches on, it's proving that France very much living up to its billing, and that is by far and wide thanks to Kylian Mbappe. He just keeps topping himself. He broke the scoreless tie in the 60th minute against Morocco on Thursday in the quarterfinal matchup. He had his 20th goal on the World Cup stage in 20 World Cup games. He's on a tear. He's the second player to reach that mark after only Argentina's Lionel Messi. Is there anything he can't do? Here's Hercules Gomez, ESPN soccer commentator.
2: Kylian Mbappe is distinct in the term that he kind of does it all. And I've really never seen anything like him at the international stage. Like, if you go player per player, Erling Haaland is a complete nine. He's a nine. That's like, his job is scoring goals. He's up front. He's powerful. He's a freak. Like, he's just athletically unseen in our game. He's powerful. He just wants to score goals. That's all he does. He wants to score goals. Harry Kane is refined. He's a goal scorer with a delicate touch that facilitates others. You know, they're all great in their own just way. But there's a guy who does both. And there's a guy who does both, whether he's playing in the center or he's playing outside and can facilitate. And he's done it from such a young age. Like, he was 18 when he played in his first World Cup final and scored a goal. The only other adolescent to do that was Pelé. And Pelé is one of the all-time greats. He's in that stratosphere when it comes to international football.
1: 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Well, looking ahead to what's coming up at Wimbledon today, the men's semifinal spots in the finals on the line. First up, Arthur Ferry versus Alexander Zverev. That's at 8:30 Eastern. And then a great matchup between Jannik Sinner, the number one seed, and seven seed Novak Djokovic. Well, in the WNBA, Caitlin Clark not on the floor at the Phoenix Mercury tonight. That is, of course, the team they were playing where everything sort of reignited the debate around Caitlin Clark back 2 weeks ago. So Caitlin Clark not playing, but it was still a fever win, 92-89. Kelsey Mitchell, she had the dagger back in the final 25 seconds.
3: With the fever trailing by one, it's Mitchell's opportunity. Mitchell tries and one hand. Gives the Fever the lead.
1: Well, Kelsey Mitchell came up clutch. That's your top sound, certainly, from the WNBA. But here's your top sounds on the night.
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0: Number five.
1: It's been a down year for the Mets, but the same can't be said for Juan Soto. 880 ESPN New York.
5: 1-2 is drilled. This is out to deep right field, out toward the bullpen, and long gone. Whoa, over the canopy in the visitor's bullpen. An absolute moonshot. And it is 7-3 New York.
0: Number four.
1: At one point, the Rangers led the Angels 6-1 on Thursday. The game entered the bottom of the ninth tied on 105.3 The Fan.
6: One ball, one strike, the count. Here comes Yates. And that ball is hit to deep left field. Siri going back. It's over his head. It's off the base of the wall. Osuna around third. He scores easily. Wyatt Langford walks off the Angels as the Rangers defeat L.A. here tonight by the final of 7-6.
0: Number three.
1: The Marlins entered the day on a five-game win streak, and it didn't take them long to show why. 104.3 WQAM.
7: 1-0 pitch. That one smacked past the dive of the third baseman, Crawford.
8: It's a fair ball down the left field line. Rolling into the corner. Arozarena picking it up now. Jimenez in from second. Hicks in from first. And a feet-first slide for Otto Lopez. He's got a two-run triple. These Marlins are inevitable.
0: Number two.
1: And speaking of the NL East, the first-place Braves got a big blast late from Mike Yastrzemski. On 680, The Fan.
9: The 3-1 pitch. Swung on and creamed. Deep right field. That is long gone. A grand slam by Yaz. And it's 10-5 Braves in the ninth in Pittsburgh.
0: Number one.
1: Baltimore entered the bottom of the eighth inning trailing. That was until Jeremiah Jackson stepped up to the plate. WBAL.
10: The 1-1. Swinging a line drive to the gap, right center field. That is down for a base hit. Going all the way to the wall. Henderson is in to tie the game. Alonso racing down the third baseline. Here's the play at the plate. Not in time. Not in time. Alonso scores.
1: Well, those are your top sounds from Thursday's action, but there's so much to look forward to ahead this weekend, from the Wimbledon men's semifinals to more World Cup action. And of course, the final slate of games before we hit the Major League Baseball All-Star break in that Midsummer Classic. 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
0: Sports Center all night. A reunion put on pause.
22: He won an NBA championship on your roster. It was everything that you expected him to be before he went to the Los Angeles Clippers. But man, you don't want to get penalized for the sins of someone else.
0: Who would secure the first World Cup semifinal berth?
23: They work hard together, and they have every tools needed to win a World Cup. They're perfect everywhere, even in the attitude.
0: We continue to wait and see where the king will lay his crown.
24: If he wants to increase his legacy, if he wants to add one more feather into his cap, bringing the city its first basketball title in 44 years would be something fans would never forget, and they'd love him forever for it.
0: Plus, we've got a full day on the diamond as the All-Star break draws near.
25: Runner goes. High fly ball. Right field. Belayed back on the track at the wall. Gone! It is a home run. A two-run shot.
0: From the worldwide headquarters of ESPN, this is SportsCenter All Night on ESPN Radio and on the ESPN app. Now, here's Gabrielle Lucevero.
1: Well, Toronto winters may be cold, but that is not why we're seeing a freeze on Kawhi Leonard trade talks. The LA Clippers, Toronto Raptors trade centered around the two-time finals MVP. It's on pause. That's at least until the NBA investigation into whether or not the Clippers circumvented the salary cap is complete.
26: The Raptors and Clippers were set to have a trade call to finalize the deal that sent Kawhi Leonard back to Toronto for Brandon Ingram, Grady Dick, and draft assets. But the league, I'm told, ended up delaying that call and now has decided that the teams will not be moving forward unless the Raptors assume the risk of potential outcomes that come from that investigation. We still don't have a timeline for that investigation. Adam Silver said about a month ago that it could be wrapped up soon. It still has not been. And so over the last several weeks, the Clippers have engaged with multiple teams around Kawhi Leonard trade talks. None of those teams operated with any restriction that they would be dealing with any fallout after a deal being completed for Kawhi Leonard. But now that the Raptors and Clippers were set to finalize this deal, do the trade call with the NBA has essentially paused that conversation until the end of their investigation. The Raptors decide today that they will not be assuming the risk of any discipline or any other fallout that could happen with Kawhi Leonard.
1: That's ESPN senior NBA insider Shams Charania. The NBA's investigation into the Clippers is focused on whether they circumvented the salary cap by funneling money into Leonard through his $28 million endorsement deal with Aspiration.
27: I give the league credit, at least as far as giving the Raptors a heads up, because remember, we went through this with Terry Rozier. Miami and Charlotte make a trade for Terry Rozier. He had been investigated. There was no wrongdoing. The Heat trade for him, and then he is basically suspended for the year, and they had given up a draft pick here. It's a story that's going to continually develop here. Hopefully, as Sham said, this is 10 months in.
28: Right.
27: Hopefully, we're going to get some closure pretty soon on this investigation.
1: That's ESPN NBA insider Bobby Marks on NBA Today. Now, the Clippers, in a statement to ESPN, said that the trade, quote, can only be finalized if the Raptors ownership group assumes the risk of penalties related to Kawhi's contract that could theoretically result from the ongoing investigation. Now, did they do their homework? Harry Douglas, host of Freddie and Harry, weighs in.
2: Yeah, I'm going to point to the front office. You have to make sure that you cross your T's and dot your I's before you acquire a player like Kawhi Leonard. And I get it. He was there previous in 2019. He won an NBA championship on your roster and was everything that you expected him to be before he went to the Los Angeles Clippers. But, man, you don't want to get penalized for the sins of someone else. I don't think that's fair to the Toronto Raptors, but you should have thought about that before you traded for him.
1: So now it's wait and see. And speaking of waiting, the whole league waiting to see where LeBron James will play next season. Does Cleveland have the edge? Here's Brian Windhorst on First Take.
3: What I suspect that is going to be important to him is that he is going to be able to get through the regular season without having to go to extraordinary measures, without having to play 38 minutes a game, without having to take 25 shots. I think Philly can make a compelling case that they would not tax him too much and he could save his body for the postseason and he can build up to the postseason. Philly can make a strong case to do that, but so can Cleveland. Cleveland has a build out just as strong as Philly, and they are home. And I mean, that's what everybody out there is worried about, is they're trying to make a compelling case. Can anybody make the compelling case that's more compelling on the roster than Cleveland and more compelling on the home front than Cleveland? The teams out there that I've talked to are skeptical. They don't know for sure, but they're skeptical.
1: Is Cleveland the front runner? Do they have the most compelling case? Well, Brian Windhorst seems to think so, but one of those teams also playing in that waiting game, the Philadelphia 76ers. Unsportsmanlike's Chris Canty on why maybe they could tip the scales.
4: Bob Myers is the one that's above him. That's a part of the process in doing the hiring. And we like how the chips have fallen for the Sixers. So if you're LeBron James, that's something to pay attention to. I do believe that the Jaylen Brown trade is one of those moves that makes LeBron sit back and seriously consider playing for a team in what will be his farewell tour years that he hasn't already worn a jersey for.
1: Well, the Sixers recently landed their own big fish in Jaylen Brown, switching up from the Celtics to the Sixers. But is that going to be enough to tip the scales for LeBron James? Well, here's 76ers president of basketball operations, Mike Gansey, on how Jaylen is feeling after making that big move.
5: You know, I think for Jaylen, it's been such a shock, you know, getting traded to his rival, I guess. And he's just still trying to take it all in, but I think with each growing day, he's excited and obviously excited about the group we've got and some of the other additions we've added. But I think Jaylen too, he's just like, listen, I'm going to get in the gym with Joel here soon. Like, I'm going to push him. I'm going to get him right. You know, it's going to be a big season for all of us. Like, he's going to bring some championship habits, some attitude, toughness to us that, you know, I know the city of Philly loves. And, you know, it's like music to my ears, you know, listening to him and talking to him. And he's really, really fired up for the season to come up.
1: That was Mike Gansey on 97.5 The Fanatic, speaking about Jaylen Brown and how he's feeling after making that move from the Celtics to the Sixers. So they'll see if that big fish can be used to reel in an even bigger one in LeBron. The front office made their pitch. Plus, there's a unique way that other teams are trying to catch LeBron's attention. I've got that coming up later in the show. Now we've got a World Cup update brought to you by Gusto. 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Well, France is on to its third consecutive World Cup semifinal 2-0 win over Morocco. Kylian Mbappe, he just keeps topping himself, broke the scoreless tie in the 60th minute for his 20th goal on the World Cup stage. That's in 20 World Cup games. The second player to reach that mark after Argentina's Lionel Messi. He's got 21. Now, Mbappe has already matched his previous World Cup goal output with 8, and he's not done either. Here's ESPN soccer analyst Craig Burley on ESPN FC.
6: Even though he's got a great supporting cast at France, he's doing the bulk of the work.
7: Yeah.
6: At France, in terms of work, I mean scoring the goals and doing stuff like that. But he looks to me a different player in terms of his, from the World Cup 4 years ago. He looks a player who's more willing to put a shift in.
7: Sure. Mm-hmm.
6: He looked like a player in Qatar that thought he didn't have to do anything to help his teammates and he was just going to do it. When they won the ball, he was going to do his thing. And that kind of cost him a little bit at times. to me, looks like a guy who he knows they lost that World Cup and he wants to make amends here, and he knows that he's going to have to roll his sleeves up a little bit and be part of the team a little bit more than he was.
1: And it's a two-horse race for the Golden Boot right now. Mbappe and Messi, they each have 8 goals so far on the tournament. But just how good is this French team? We'll take it from a former member, 1998 national team member and ESPN soccer analyst, Frank Leboeuf.
7: I'm wondering right now if it's not the best French team ever right now.
6: Yeah.
7: Because they are...
4: Coming from you, Frank,
7: says a lot, of course, you know, because I'm very proud of what I would achieve in 98, but everywhere. And they are classy, and they work hard together, and they have every tools needed to win a World Cup. They perfect everywhere, even in the attitude. They're great, they're humble, they work hard, but they accept the decision of the referees. They respect the opponents. Really, that team impresses me a lot.
1: Possibly the best ever. And it was only a few days ago that we were wondering if the United States men's national team would play to their best ever finish. As it is, though, the World Cup marches on without the U.S. and the issues for Team USA, they persist.
8: We have good enough athletes on the field. Our athletes look just like their athletes of all these teams competing. It's a micro skill sport. It's not about the NFL combine or how fast you run a 40-yard dash. It's about balance and spatial awareness and decision-making. Lionel Messi's 5'7". It's how you can be 6'4", 230, and you can't outdrive Rory McIlroy, let alone beat him around the green. It's much more of a skill than just pure athleticism. So it's really the training that our young people are getting, particularly from ages 5 to 13 or 14, when there are some academies set up through MLS to develop the best players. And I think that's where we're lacking, both through pay for play and the mentality of what the goal is of youth sports in this country as it's been professionalized and capitalized on across all sports.
1: That was Dan Wetzel, ESPN senior writer on Get Up, on why the U.S. men's national team may be still struggling to keep up with the English teams. He mentioned it towards the end there, starting with the youth programs. Hercules Gomez, ESPN soccer analyst, also on Get Up, goes a bit deeper into starting early.
9: I am a product of youth soccer in America as well. I'm also very fortunate that I had a benefactor. I had somebody cutting out a check so I could play because my family couldn't afford it. Youth soccer in America is a multi-billion dollar business. Major League Soccer has been around for 30 years, but not all 30 of those years have they had MLS academies. They've had them for the better part of a decade. And within those MLS academies, you start at a certain age. You don't start at the grassroots level, the 5 to 12. You got to go in there earlier because in the United States, this is a business. The rest of the world, their clubs, their professional teams are who funds these academies at a grassroots level. That doesn't happen here. In a country of almost 340 million, you have 30 MLS clubs. You need more.
1: And looking ahead to the quarterfinal matchups this weekend, Belgium plays Spain 3 p.m. on Friday, Norway and England, that's 5 p.m. on Saturday, and Argentina against Switzerland, 9 p.m. on Saturday. All those times are Eastern. You're listening to SportsCenter All Night on ESPN Radio. I'm Gabrielle Lucevero. The New York Yankees will get new information on Aaron Judge during the All-Star break. General Manager Brian Cashman said Thursday that Judge will have his fractured right rib re-imaged, which should provide a clear timeline for his return. The Yankees are 15-19 since Judge last played on May 31st. Jeff Passan, ESPN senior MLB insider, weighed in on how the Yankees are reconciling with Judge out of the lineup.
10: The Yankees offense has fallen apart over the last few weeks as Aaron Judge has been out. And news came today that they're planning on re-imaging his first right rib, which has been fractured and which has kept him out over the All-Star break. It's going to give the Yankees a much better sense of how long they're going to be without their captain. And more than that, what the trade deadline is going to look like for them. Because if Aaron Judge is out for a longer period of time, perhaps that's the area where they focus on. If not, if they know they're going to be getting him back sooner than later, then they could be looking for more pitching, perhaps bullpen help as they go down the stretch. Regardless, today was the first time in 20 games that the New York Yankees scored more than 5 runs. They went 5-15 over that stretch. So it's clear, whether it's from Aaron Judge or someone else, they need help on offense.
1: And they got to get that offense from somewhere. Yankees at Tampa Bay Rays this afternoon.
25: Runner goes. High fly ball. Right field. Belayed back on the track at the wall. Gone. It is a home run. A 2-run shot. Rice is stopping at second, but the umpire has signaled home run. So enjoy the route. A 2-run shot for Rice, and the Yankees lead 4-1.
1: Ben Rice opened up a 4-1 Yankees lead over the AL East leading Tampa Bay Rays, and he wasn't done either.
25: Well, that's going to get in a run, and maybe more. It gets in 3 runs. A 3-run home run for Rice. His second homer of the game. He has 5 ribbies, and the Yankees have some breathing room.
1: That was Rice's 4th career multi-home run game, his first of the season, and he now has a career-high 28 home runs. He had 26 last year, and he finishes the day with a great outing. Yankees win 12-4 over Tampa Bay. They are 4 games behind for the top of the American League East. Well, coming up, the debate over Caitlin Clark continues, even if she's not on the court. We've got news around the WNBA when SportsCenter All Night returns.
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1: There are too many people who apparently only watch highlights, only watch sound bites, only hear sound bites, or look on socials and see clips. They think that's the whole context of what's going on. And it's ridiculous. It's okay to do your homework. Let me school you guys on something, and you ladies too. It is okay to look at the whole entire picture. I don't know what the end game is here, but the end game is it's not helping Caitlin Clark. It's not helping the WNBA. And there are going to be plenty of fans who are like, look, why are we watching this if that's how you feel? You're not helping anybody by an agenda that's not even hidden. It is wide open.
2: Freddie Coleman, host of Freddie and Harry, on Caitlin Clark and the fever that just will never be sweat out. The debate reignited just about 2 weeks ago with the Indiana Fever Phoenix Mercury game. Well, those two teams back at it again tonight, this time in Phoenix. Caitlin Clark not in the lineup, but it's someone else coming up clutch.
3: With the Fever trailing by one, it's Mitchell's opportunity. Mitchell drives and one, and it finishes. Kelsey Mitchell clutch gives the Fever the lead.
2: Kelsey Mitchell with 25 seconds to play puts the Fever ahead 90-89. They hang on to win 92-89. She finished with 29 points on 10 for 22 shooting. She was 3 of 6 from outside. Elsewhere in the W, the Aces and the Portland Fire, a new WNBA expansion team, and Asia Wilson doing what she does.
4: We have 3 games in 4 days is what this trip has started, as Asia gets her 32nd points of the game, and now some substitutions coming in.
2: Asia Wilson, 32 points, 10 rebounds. Jackie Young also with a double-double, 19 points, 11 assists. Las Vegas Aces beat the Portland Fire 88-80. And that was Wilson's return after she missed 3 games with a right leg injury and scored 10 of Las Vegas's opening 20 points. The Atlanta Dream, they beat the Seattle Storm 89-78. And then we go to the NBA Summer League.
5: Sabanza, 3 on the timer. Takes it. Oh, what a move and finish by the number 1 pick, A.J. Sabanza.
2: It was a 1-2 in the NBA Summer League. The 2026 top draft pick and A.J. Sabanza making his Summer League debut with Washington against the number 2 overall pick, Darren Peterson and Utah. Now, Peterson finished with 24 points on 6 of 18 shooting, while Sabanza, 27, 7 for 18 from the floor.
6: AJ, first things first, you guys were able to win a nail biter here. How did you pull it out?
7: It was good. I trusted my teammates. I wasn't on the floor. I was trying to make some coaching adjustments on the sideline, telling them to play hard, hold the ball, and they got it done.
6: Speaking of which, we saw you weren't on the floor. What happened there?
7: Just some leg soreness, nothing crazy. I'll be back.
6: Okay, excellent. The one thing that stood out to us, we talked about on the broadcast, you mentioned your teammates as well, how much joy you get when your teammates succeed. What comes into that?
7: I mean, it's a team game. There's 5 guys on the court. I think it's fun to play when everybody's eating, not just when one guy's killing.
6: All right, now let's talk about you, because you did kill enough too today. 27 points, ties a summer league record for a number 1 pick in their debut with Blake Griffin. So pretty good company, I would say. What about tonight? What was going and working for you?
7: I haven't played in like 4 months. I haven't played since March 10th. I got bounced out the first round, so I decided to get out there and hoop.
6: And then lastly here, your experience thus far at summer league to this point.
7: I mean, it's been great. I mean, we had the rookie transition last night, seeing all the rookies come together. I mean, I watched a couple games. It's been great.
6: I lied. I do have one more. Obviously, 1-2. Yep. You've had so many games against Peterson High School, now college, now the pro level. You'll have many more, I presume. And just what that experience was like.
7: I mean, it's great. Every time I played against him, it's a battle. He always comes out to compete. He beat me 3 times previous. So that was my first win. I was glad to come out on top.
2: Peterson said it's always in the back of his mind that he didn't go number 1 overall. And Sabanza said it's always in the back of his mind that it's in the back of Peterson's mind. So we could go on this forever. You're listening to SportsCenter All Night. I'm Gabrielle Lucevero.
6: That's it.
8: So much moving. 2-6-2, 6-2, 1-6, 7-6.
9: this dramatic battle goes to Carolina Mahova, and she will play for the Wimbledon championship.
2: The final American woman bounced from Wimbledon. Coco Gauff fell in a third set tiebreaker to Czechia's Carolina Mahova. Gauff had a match point at 9-8 in the tiebreak, but she missed an easy drop shot. Here's what she had to say after the match.
10: I mean, as much painful as it is from the outside, I mean, I think about I was down 7-4 in the second round and I'm here in the semis. I had a point on my racket at a tournament. I don't know, didn't think it would be this year I would make the semis. So it's not a painful story. I think, you know, thousands of people would love to lose the semifinals at Wimbledon on match point. Is this something I would love to experience again? For sure, no. But I think that it'll make my next moment when I win a match like this even sweeter. I mean, I had a match earlier this year. I saved 6 match points. So it's just one of those days where it just didn't go my way and somebody had to lose. And unfortunately, it was me today.
2: So for the first time in 20 years, two players from the same country will face each other in the women's finals. Back then, it was Serena and Venus Williams. Now it's Czechia's Linda Noskova and Carolina Mahova.
11: First of all, it sounds really nice to be in a final.

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1: All right, Wimbledon, the ladies' final at the All England Club will be, well, an all-Czechia matchup. Karolina Muchová will meet Linda Noskova, both from Czechia. In the World Cup, France is on to its third consecutive semifinal, defeating Morocco 2-0 in the quarters. And are things cooling off on Kawhi?
2: A return to Canada for Kawhi Leonard. Sham Sharani is reporting the Clippers agreed to trade Leonard to the Raptors.
3: Clippers informed Kawhi Leonard that there would not be any long-term

0: term extension.
1: This is the first move that I think can change that balance of power in the Eastern Conference.
2: Well, that was a week and a half ago, but today the LA Clippers-Toronto Raptors trade entered the two-time finals. MVP is, well, on a pause. That's at least until the NBA investigation into whether or not the Clippers circumvented the salary cap is completed. Now, what they mean by that is the NBA is investigating whether or not they went around that salary cap by funneling money into Leonard through his $28 million endorsement deal with Aspiration. Now, the Clippers in a statement said that they can only finalize that trade if the Raptors ownership is willing to take on the risk of penalties related to Kawhi's contract that could theoretically result from the ongoing investigation. Janae Agumake, ESPN NBA analyst, she says good on the NBA.
3: The silver lining is that at least there's some accountability for this to be over. So people choose whether or not they assume the responsibility in the conversations with Kawhi, because you don't want this to continue to linger 10 months, 11, 12. We're at a year mark. Yep. And so I see this more so as accountability for all sides to put this to bed, because this was one of those stories that followed the Clippers and followed Kawhi. Mm-hmm. And I think this is finally the level to say, all right, let's make sure this is addressed before anything else happens.
2: No surprise, not everyone is a fan. Danny Green, ESPN NBA analyst on NBA Today.
4: I'm not a fan of it. Obviously, I know the league has to do what it's supposed to do, like what it needs to do. I hope this ends quicker, because this is really putting a damper on a homecoming for Kawhi. And you see him at Kyle Lowry's, you know, retirement. Shout out to Kyle Lowry. He deserves all the flowers in the world, because he's one of the greatest teammates I've ever had. He's a great player, had a hell of a tenure. But Kawhi's happy. He's at home. City is buzzing. They all love him. Everybody's excited that he's back in Toronto. And now you have this news. So I'm not a fan of it. I know the league has to do what they're supposed to do, but hopefully they can close this up sooner than later so that we can, you know, have Kawhi back in Toronto, you know, sooner than later.
2: So that domino was on its way to falling. It's standing still right now, but the biggest domino yet to fall: where will LeBron James play basketball next season? Now everyone is making their sales pitch.
5: If he was here, I'd say I honestly believe this is your best chance to win. You have to decide all the other things that are equally important, because it's his life, right? He has to play. He has to face the scrutiny of his decision that'll have people say you should have done this or should have done that. They'll criticize him for whatever, which is his life. So he's been through all that. What I would just say is, if it's about winning, let's talk about this team, because you can win here in Philadelphia.
2: And this team he's talking about, that's Sixers president Bob Myers on the Game Over podcast this week. He's making his pitch in the LeBron James sweepstakes, but if you want to be heard, well, there's a specific way that seems to be getting through. Here's Shams Charania, ESPN senior NBA insider on NBA Today.
6: Some of the leading suitors for LeBron James, whether that's a Golden State, Cleveland, Miami, Minnesota, Philadelphia, some of them have been able to send a voice note to LeBron James via Rich Paul. So whether it's an owner, a president, or a general manager, being able to record a voice note, I'm told, send it to Rich Paul, and that makes its way to LeBron James. This is just a part of LeBron James's process of studying as he makes a decision. And it's unclear whether Cleveland or Miami have been among the teams that have sent a voice note to LeBron via Rich Paul. Again, they kind of don't need to. They already had him in their buildings in the recent past.
2: Voice notes next. It'll be carrier pigeons out to find him on the golf course. All right, you are listening to SportsCenter All Night on ESPN Radio with Gabrielle Lucevero. So here we go. World Cup, United States eliminated. Christian Pulisic, he sustained a bone bruise and a microfracture in his lower leg, and he's going to be sidelined for several weeks. He had an x-ray and an MRI on Tuesday. Now, Pulisic sustained that injury 7 minutes into the second half of the Americans' 4-1 round of 16 defeat against Belgium. He attempted to take a shot on goal, and it did not work out for him. Here's what Craig Burley, ESPN soccer analyst, has to say about Christian Pulisic's lackluster showing in the World Cup.
7: And I get it. He's had a tough tournament because he started well, got injured, hasn't really found his flow again, ends the tournament the way he pretty much started, is injured. But the pile on to an individual is way over the top. It's like If Christian Pulisic had a great tournament, the US would have gone all the way. That's kind of how the talk is. And I get it. He has a responsibility, and he didn't come into this tournament to try and be under par or play badly. But to me, if I was Christian Pulisic, I would be big time annoyed, because it seems to me it's almost a personal attack on an individual rather than an analysis of the football that's gone before. Because if it's an analysis of the football, you could go through pretty much the whole team and say, well, he had a bad game, he had a bad game, the goalkeeper made a mistake, Serginho Dest had a terrible game, letting balls bounce in the box, all that sort of stuff. But it seems that he has been painted up there as the poster boy.
2: And looking ahead to quarterfinal matchups this weekend, Belgium takes on Spain, 3 p.m. on Friday, Norway against England, 5 p.m. Saturday, Argentina and Switzerland, 9 p.m. on Saturday. But if you're a fan of an upset and you want to know who is on upset watch, here's Kevin Egan, ESPN FC host.
0: I think Norway are infectious. What Erling Haaland is doing is capturing the imagination of young kids around the world. My seven-year-old all of a sudden is obsessed with Erling Haaland and everything he brings to the game and his personality. But they've got something about them where they feel like they can play anybody and go toe-to-toe and beat them. And in England, I'm waiting for them to play a more expansive style of football. They're good defensively, but I think they're beatable. I really think they are beatable. And I think Norway are the team to do it.
2: And that's Norway. They're going to need a bigger boat. So in the first matchup, France beat Morocco 2-0. Is there anyone, though, in this field who can beat France? Alejandro Moreno, ESPN FC analyst.
8: If everybody is at their best that are left in this tournament, they're all at their best. Mm-hmm. Best level possible from all of them. France is better than all of them. Mm. However, I did pick Spain ahead of the tournament.
0: Yes, you did.
8: And I am going to tell you, the one team that I think can get the best of France is Spain. Why is that? Because I think Spain is the one team that can take the ball away from France. Because of their quality of possession, they can break the rhythm of France. They can slow them down. They can get those guys, Dembele, and Mbappe, and Barcola, and Olise, and all these talented guys, they can't do anything if they don't have the ball. And I think Spain can do that to France. Will they do that? Different conversation, but they're the one team that I think can deny France.
2: France will wait to see how things shake out. Again, Belgium against Spain. That's 3 p.m. this afternoon. You're listening to SportsCenter All Night on ESPN Radio. Well, we do have the All-Star break set to pause things for a moment next week. Right now, we still got plenty of baseball. The Guardians and Twins in a race for the top of the crowded American League Central. Guardians, only American League team yet to be swept on the road this season, and Patrick Bailey was going to make sure it didn't happen.
9: Here comes the 1-0 from Go. Swung on and launched high and deep to right, way back there. Home run, Patrick Bailey. A towering blast that cleared the wall by plenty and right, and the Guardians now lead it 5-2.
2: And that was the call on WTAM. So that was one of three Guardians home runs. And on the mound, Gavin Williams went seven innings, just two earned runs, and tied a season high with 11 strikeouts. That's his sixth game with seven innings pitched and two or fewer earned runs this season. Most by a Guardians pitcher since 2022. The Mets beat the Royals 7-3. Sean Manaea had his longest start in 21 months for the Mets, who won a series for just the third time since June 1st. The Mets have a six-series winless streak that snapped. That was a season long. Manaea went seven innings as well. Six hits, two earned runs, six strikeouts. Seven innings pitched is a season long, and his six strikeouts ties his second most this season. And the Mets, they put up five runs in the fifth inning, the team's third five-run inning in their last five games. Well, the Red Sox and their first baseman / designated hitter, Wilson Contreras, he has had his suspension reduced from seven games to five games. And with that, he will be eligible to participate in the All-Star game. Contreras, he appealed his suspension for that role in the benches clearing brawl against the Washington Nationals back on June 30th. Contreras began serving his suspension on Thursday, meaning he'll have one more game to sit out after the All-Star break. And he did leave Wednesday's game with a foot injury. So if he's healthy, he will also participate in the home run derby. But Boston plays on without him at the White Sox.
10: Kay throws. Durbin swings and drives one high and deep into left field. At the track. At the wall. See ya later. Durbin goes deep. You are an insane person. Your Mafre feeling pays off again, and it is 2-0 Red Sox.
11: Well, you know, at some point, you're going to stop being surprised.
2: WEEI with the call. Caleb Durbin, 2-run home run in the fourth inning. That's his 9th home run of the season. By the way, they've all been pulled to left field. The Red Sox now win their 6th straight, 2nd straight series sweep. It's the longest since a 7-game win streak back last season. On the mound, Aroldis Chapman, 386th career save. That is 5 shy of passing Dennis Eckersley for 9th most all time. Meanwhile, the White Sox, 4th straight home loss. It's the 2nd longest home losing streak this season. They lost 6 straight from April 6th through the 16th. The Braves and the Pirates, well, the Braves were leading 6-5 when Yastrzemski, he went to the dish.
10: The 3-1 pitch. Swung on and creamed. Deep right field. That is long gone. A grand slam by Yaz. And it's 10-5 Braves in the 9th in Pittsburgh.
2: The Braves go on to win that 10-5. It's the Braves' first road series win since May 29th. And the 31st, they had lost 4 straight road series before that, back-to-back road wins after going 2-11 in their previous 13 road games. So Mike Yastrzemski, that was his 3rd career grand slam, his first since 2022 when he hit a walk-off grand slam against the Brewers. And Matt Olson, he went 1-for-3 with a home run, 25th home run of the season. The first baseman played in his 740th straight game going back to the start of the 2022 season and tied that mark set by Dale Murphy back in 1982-86.
10: He kicks the pitch. Taken for a called 3rd strike and 3 pitches and Marte is gone just like that. And that is strikeout number 11.
2: Jesus Luzardo, 11th shutout win of the season on his back. That breaks the tie with the Dodgers for most in Major League Baseball. Luzardo went 7 innings. That's the magic number. 2 hits, no runs, 11 strikeouts, first career outing with 7 scoreless innings pitched and 10-plus strikeouts. It's his 11th game with 10-plus strikeouts since the start of last season, and the Phillies have won the last 9 starts by him. Meanwhile, the Reds, they are 1-11 in Brady Singer's last 12 starts. So, Justin Crawford, he was 1-for-3, had the go-ahead single in the 8th inning because even though he was pitching great from Luzardo, you still need some offense.
10: The 1-0. Swing and a ball. Ripped to right. That's a base hit. Past the dive of Arroyo. Into right. Hill's coming home. Marte's throw is up the line, and Crawford delivers an RBI single here in the 8th to put the Phillies on the board. It's 1-0.
2: And that would be the final score. Phillies 1, Reds 0. Still ahead, we take a look around the WNBA and we'll take a look ahead at what's coming up at the All England Club. That's here on SportsCenter All Night.
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1: Well, as the World Cup marches on, it's proving that France very much living up to its billing, and that is by far and wide thanks to Kylian Mbappe. He just keeps topping himself. He broke the scoreless tie in the 60th minute against Morocco on Thursday in the quarterfinal matchup. He had his 20th goal on the World Cup stage in 20 World Cup games. He's on a tear. He's the second player to reach that mark after only Argentina's Lionel Messi. Is there anything he can't do? Here's Hercules Gomez, ESPN soccer commentator.
2: Kylian Mbappe is distinct in the term that he kind of does it all. And I've really never seen anything like him at the international stage. Like, if you go player per player, Erling Haaland is a complete nine. He's a nine. That's like, his job is scoring goals. He's up front. He's powerful. He's a freak. Like, he's just athletically unseen in our game. He's powerful. He just wants to score goals. That's all he does. He wants to score goals. Harry Kane is refined. He's a goal scorer with a delicate touch that facilitates others. You know, they're all great in their own just way. But there's a guy who does both. And there's a guy who does both, whether he's playing in the center or he's playing outside and can facilitate. And he's done it from such a young age. Like, he was 18 when he played in his first World Cup final and scored a goal. The only other adolescent to do that was Pelé. And Pelé is one of the all-time greats. He's in that stratosphere when it comes to international football.
1: 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Well, looking ahead to what's coming up at Wimbledon today, the men's semifinal spots in the finals on the line. First up, Arthur Ferry versus Alexander Zverev. That's at 8:30 Eastern. And then a great matchup between Jannik Sinner, the number one seed, and seven seed Novak Djokovic. Well, in the WNBA, Caitlin Clark not on the floor at the Phoenix Mercury tonight. That is, of course, the team they were playing where everything sort of reignited the debate around Caitlin Clark back 2 weeks ago. So Caitlin Clark not playing, but it was still a fever win, 92-89. Kelsey Mitchell, she had the dagger back in the final 25 seconds.
3: With the fever trailing by one, it's Mitchell's opportunity. Mitchell driving one, and it's finished! Kelsey Mitchell clutch gives the fever the lead.
1: Well, Kelsey Mitchell came up clutch. That's your top sound, certainly, from the WNBA. But here's your top sounds on the night.
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4: How good is that? Are you not entertained?
0: Number five.
1: It's been a down year for the Mets, but the same can't be said for Juan Soto. 880 ESPN New York.
5: 1-2 is drilled. This is out to deep right field, out toward the bullpen, and long gone. Whoa, over the canopy in the visitor's bullpen. An absolute moonshot. And it is 7-3 New York.
0: Number four.
1: At one point, the Rangers led the Angels 6-1 on Thursday. The game entered the bottom of the ninth tied on 105.3 The Fan.
6: One ball, one strike, the count. Here comes Yates. And that ball is hit to deep left field. Siri going back. It's over his head. It's off the base of the wall. Osuna around third. He scores easily. Wyatt Langford walks off the Angels as the Rangers defeat L.A. here tonight by the final of 7-6.
0: Number three.
1: The Marlins entered the day on a five-game win streak, and it didn't take them long to show why. 104.3 WQAM.
7: 1-0 pitch. That one smacked past the dive of the third baseman, Crawford.
8: It's a fair ball down the left field line. Rolling into the corner. Arozarena picking it up now. Jimenez in from second. Hicks in from first. And a feet-first slide for Otto Lopez. He's got a two-run triple. These Marlins are inevitable.
0: Number two.
1: And speaking of the NL East, the first-place Braves got a big blast late from Mike Yastrzemski. On 680, The Fan.
9: The 3-1 pitch. Swung on and creamed. Deep right field. That is long gone. A grand slam by Yaz. And it's 10-5 Braves in the ninth in Pittsburgh.
0: Number one.
1: Baltimore entered the bottom of the eighth inning trailing. That was until Jeremiah Jackson stepped up to the plate. WVAL.
10: The 1-1. Swinging a line drive to the gap, right center field. That is down for a base hit. Going all the way to the wall. Henderson is in to tie the game. Alonso racing down the third baseline. Here's the play at the plate. Not in time. Not in time. Alonso scores.
1: Well, those are your top sounds from Thursday's action, but there's so much to look forward to ahead this weekend, from the Wimbledon men's semifinals to more World Cup action. And of course, the final slate of games before we hit the Major League Baseball All-Star break and that Midsummer Classic. Coming up, the Kawhi trade cools off, why the Clippers and the Raptors are hitting pause. Plus, from the Six to the Sixers, could they have the edge in the LeBron James sweepstakes? And France continues their tear through the World Cup. That's coming up on SportsCenter all night.
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28: He won an NBA championship on your roster. It was everything that you expected him to be before he went to the Los Angeles Clippers. But, man, you don't want to get penalized for the sins of someone else.
0: Who would secure the first World Cup semifinal berth?
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0: We continue to wait and see where the team will lay his crown.
30: If he wants to increase his legacy, if he wants to add one more feather into his cap, bringing the city its first basketball title in 44 years would be something fans would never forget, and they'd love him forever for it.
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31: Runner goes. High fly ball. Right field. Blade back on the track at the wall. Gone! It is a home run. A two-run shot.
0: From the worldwide headquarters of ESPN, this is SportsCenter All Night on ESPN Radio and on the ESPN app. Now, here's Gabrielle Lucevero.
1: Well, Toronto winters may be cold, but that is not why we're seeing a freeze on Kawhi Leonard trade talks. The LA Clippers, Toronto Raptors trade centered around the two-time finals MVP. It's on pause. That's at least until the NBA investigation into whether or not the Clippers circumvented the salary cap is complete.
32: The Raptors and Clippers were set to have a trade call to finalize the deal that sent Kawhi Leonard back to Toronto for Brandon Ingram, Grady Dick, and draft assets. But the league, I'm told, ended up delaying that call and now has decided that the teams will not be moving forward unless the Raptors assume the risk of potential outcomes that come from that investigation. We still don't have a timeline for that investigation. Adam Silver said about a month ago that it could be wrapped up soon. It still has not been. And so over the last several weeks, the Clippers have engaged with multiple teams around Kawhi Leonard trade talks. None of those teams operated with any restriction that they would be dealing with any fallout after a deal being completed for Kawhi Leonard. But now that the Raptors and Clippers were set to finalize this deal, do the trade call with the NBA has essentially paused that conversation until the end of their investigation. The Raptors decide today that they will not be assuming the risk of any discipline or any other fallout that could happen with Kawhi Leonard.
1: That's ESPN senior NBA insider Shams Charania. The NBA's investigation into the Clippers is focused on whether they circumvented the salary cap by funneling money into Leonard through his $28 million endorsement deal with Aspiration.
33: I give the league credit, at least as far as giving the Raptors a heads up, because remember, we went through this with Terry Rozier. Miami and Charlotte make a trade for Terry Rozier. He had been investigated. There was no wrongdoing. The Heat trade for him, and then he is basically suspended for the year, and they had given up a draft pick here. It's a story that's going to continually develop here. Hopefully, as Sham said, this is 10 months in.
34: Right.
33: Hopefully, we're going to get some closure pretty soon on this investigation.
1: That's ESPN NBA insider Bobby Marks on NBA Today. Now, the Clippers, in a statement to ESPN, said that the trade, quote, can only be finalized if the Raptors ownership group assumes the risk of penalties related to Kawhi's contract that could theoretically result from the ongoing investigation. Now, did they do their homework? Harry Douglas, host of Freddie and Harry, weighs in.
3: Yeah, I'm going to point to the front office. You have to make sure that you cross your T's and dot your I's before you acquire a player like Kawhi Leonard. And I get it. He was there previous in 2019. He won an NBA championship on your roster and was everything that you expected him to be before he went to the Los Angeles Clippers. But, man, you don't want to get penalized for the sins of someone else. I don't think that's fair to the Toronto Raptors, but you should have thought about that before you traded for him.
1: So now it's wait and see. And speaking of waiting, the whole league waiting to see where LeBron James will play next season. Does Cleveland have the edge? Here's Brian Windhorst on First Take.
4: What I suspect that is going to be important to him is that he is going to be able to get through the regular season without having to go to extraordinary measures, without having to play 38 minutes a game, without having to take 25 shots. I think Philly can make a compelling case that they would not tax him too much and he could save his body for the postseason and he can build up to the postseason. Philly can make a strong case to do that, but so can Cleveland. Cleveland has a build-out just as strong as Philly, and they are home. And I mean, that's what everybody out there is worried about, is they're trying to make a compelling case. Can anybody make the compelling case that's more compelling on the roster than Cleveland and more compelling on the home front than Cleveland? The teams out there that I've talked to are skeptical. They don't know for sure, but they're skeptical.
1: Is Cleveland the front runner? Do they have the most compelling case? Well, Brian Windhorst seems to think so, but one of those teams also playing in that waiting game, the Philadelphia 76ers. Unsportsmanlike's Chris Canty on why maybe they could tip the scales.
5: Bob Myers is the one that's above him. That's a part of the process in doing the hiring. And we like how the chips have fallen for the Sixers. So if you're LeBron James, that's something to pay attention to. I do believe that the Jaylen Brown trade is one of those moves that makes LeBron sit back and seriously consider playing for a team in what will be his farewell tour years that he hasn't already worn a jersey for.
1: Well, the Sixers recently landed their own big fish in Jaylen Brown, switching up from the Celtics to the Sixers. But is that going to be enough to tip the scales for LeBron James? Well, here's 76ers president of basketball operations, Mike Gansey, on how Jaylen is feeling after making that big move.
6: You know, I think for Jaylen, it's been such a shock, you know, getting traded to his rival, I guess. And he's just still trying to take it all in. But I think with each growing day, he's excited and obviously excited about the group we've got and some of the other additions we've added. But I think Jaylen too, he's just like, listen, I'm going to get in the gym with Joel here soon. Like, I'm going to push him. I'm going to get him right. You know, it's going to be a big season for all of us. Like, he's going to bring some championship habits, some attitude, toughness to us that, you know, I know the city of Philly loves. And, you know, it's like music to my ears, you know, listening to him and talking to him. And he's really, really fired up for the season to come up.
1: That was Mike Gansey on 97.5 The Fanatic, speaking about Jaylen Brown and how he's feeling after making that move from the Celtics to the Sixers. So they'll see if that big fish can be used to reel in an even bigger one in LeBron. The front office made their pitch. Plus, there's a unique way that other teams are trying to catch LeBron's attention. I've got that coming up later in the show. Now we've got a World Cup update brought to you by Gusto. 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Well, France is on to its third consecutive World Cup semifinal 2-0 win over Morocco. Kylian Mbappe, he just keeps topping himself, broke the scoreless tie in the 60th minute for his 20th goal on the World Cup stage. That's in 20 World Cup games. The second player to reach that mark after Argentina's Lionel Messi. He's got 21. Now, Mbappe has already matched his previous World Cup goal output with 8, and he's not done either. Here's ESPN soccer analyst Craig Burley on ESPN FC.
7: Even though he's got a great supporting cast at France, he's doing the bulk of the work. yeah.
8: at France in terms of work. I mean, scoring the goals and doing stuff like that. But he looks to me a different player in terms of his, from the World Cup 4 years ago, he looks a player who's more willing to put a shift in.
7: Sure. Mm-hmm.
8: He looked like a player in Qatar that thought he didn't have to do anything to help his teammates, and he was just going to do it. When they won the ball, he was going to do his thing. And that kind of cost him a little bit at times. To me, he looks like a guy who he knows they lost that World Cup, and he wants to make amends here, and he knows that he's going to have to roll his sleeves up a little bit and be part of the team a little bit more than he was.
1: And it's a two-horse race for the Golden Boot right now. Mbappe and Messi, they each have 8 goals so far on the tournament. But just how good is this French team? We'll take it from a former member, 1998 national team member and ESPN soccer analyst, Frank Leboeuf.
9: I'm wondering right now if it's not the best French team ever right now.
7: Yeah.
9: Because they are...
5: Coming from you, Frank,
9: that says a lot. No, but that says a lot, of course, you know, because I'm very proud of what we achieved in 98, but everywhere. And they are classy, and they work hard together, and they have every tools needed to win a World Cup. They perfect everywhere, even in the attitude. They're great, they're humble, they work hard, but they accept the decision of the referees. They respect the opponents. Really, that team impresses me a lot.
1: Possibly the best ever. And it was only a few days ago that we were wondering if the United States men's national team would play to their best ever finish. As it is, though, the World Cup marches on without the U.S. and the issues for Team USA, they persist.
10: We have good enough athletes on the field. Our athletes look just like their athletes of all these teams competing. It's a micro skill sport. It's not about the NFL combine or how fast you run a 40-yard dash. It's about balance and spatial awareness and decision-making. Lionel Messi's 5'7". It's how you can be 6'4", 230, and you can't outdrive Rory McIlroy, let alone beat him around the green. It's much more of a skill than just pure athleticism. So it's really the training that our young people are getting, particularly from ages 5 to 13 or 14, when there are some academies set up through MLS to develop the best players. And I think that's where we're lacking, both through pay for play and the mentality of what the goal is of youth sports in this country as it's been professionalized and capitalized on. Across all sports.
1: That was Dan Wetzel, ESPN senior writer on Get Up, on why the U.S. men's national team may be still struggling to keep up with the English teams. He mentioned it towards the end there, starting with the youth programs. Hercules Gomez, ESPN soccer analyst, also on Get Up, goes a bit deeper into starting early.
11: I am a product of youth soccer in America as well. I'm also very fortunate that I had a benefactor. I had somebody cutting out a check so I could play because my family couldn't afford it. Youth soccer in America is a multi-billion dollar business. Major League Soccer has been around for 30 years, but not all 30 of those years have they had MLS academies. They've had them for the better part of a decade. And within those MLS academies, you start at a certain age. You don't start at the grassroots level, the 5 to 12. You got to go in there earlier because in the United States, this is a business. The rest of the world, their clubs, their professional teams, are who funds these academies at a grassroots level. That doesn't happen here. In a country of almost 340 million, you have 30 MLS clubs. You need more.
1: And looking ahead to the quarterfinal matchups this weekend, Belgium plays Spain 3 p.m. on Friday, Norway and England, that's 5 p.m. on Saturday, and Argentina against Switzerland, 9 p.m. on Saturday. All those times are Eastern. You're listening to SportsCenter All Night on ESPN Radio. I'm Gabrielle Lucevero. The New York Yankees will get new information on Aaron Judge during the All-Star break. General Manager Brian Cashman said Thursday that Judge will have his fractured right rib re-imaged, which should provide a clear timeline for his return. The Yankees are 15-19 since Judge last played on May 31st. Jeff Passan, ESPN senior MLB insider, weighed in on how the Yankees are reconciling with Judge out of the lineup.
2: the Yankees offense has fallen apart over the last few weeks as Aaron Judge has been out. And news came today that they're planning on re-imaging his first right rib, which has been fractured and which has kept him out over the All-Star break. It's going to give the Yankees a much better sense of how long they're going to be without their captain. And more than that, what the trade deadline is going to look like for them. Because if Aaron Judge is out for a longer period of time, perhaps that's the area where they focus on. If not, if they know they're going to be getting him back sooner than later, then they could be looking for more pitching, perhaps bullpen help as they go down the stretch. Regardless, today was the first time in 20 games that the New York Yankees scored more than five runs. They went 5-15 over that stretch. So it's clear, whether it's from Aaron Judge or someone else, they need help on offense.
1: And they got to get that offense from somewhere. Yankees at Tampa Bay Rays this afternoon.
31: Runner goes. High fly ball. Right field. Belay back on the track at the wall. Gone. It is a home run. A two-run shot. Rice is stopping at second, but the umpire has signaled home run. So enjoy the route. A two-run shot for Rice, and the Yankees lead 4-1.
1: Ben Rice opened up a 4-1 Yankees lead over the AL East leading Tampa Bay Rays, and he wasn't done either.
31: Well, that's going to get in a run, and maybe more. It gets in three runs. A three-run home run for Rice. His second homer of the game. He has five ribbies, and the Yankees have some breathing room.
1: That was Rice's fourth career multi-home run game, his first of the season, and he now has a career-high 28 home runs. He had 26 last year, and he finishes the day with a great outing. Yankees win 12-4 over Tampa Bay. They are four games behind for the top of the American League East. Well, coming up, the debate over Caitlin Clark continues, even if she's not on the court. We've got news around the WNBA when SportsCenter All Night returns.
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1: There are too many people who apparently only watch highlights, only watch sound bites, only hear sound bites, or look on socials and see clips. They think that's the whole context of what's going on. And it's ridiculous. It's okay to do your homework. Let me school you guys on something, and you ladies too. It is okay to look at the whole entire picture. I don't know what the end game is here, but the end game is it's not helping Caitlin Clark. It's not helping the WNBA. And there are going to be plenty of fans who are like, look, why are we watching this if that's how you feel? That you're not helping anybody by an agenda that's not even hidden. It is wide open.
2: Freddie Coleman, host of Freddie and Harry, on Caitlin Clark and the fever that just will never be sweat out. The debate reignited just about 2 weeks ago with the Indiana Fever Phoenix Mercury game. Well, those two teams back at it again tonight, this time in Phoenix. Caitlin Clark not in the lineup, but it's someone else coming up clutch.
3: With the Fever trailing by one, it's Mitchell's opportunity. Mitchell tries and one hand and finish. Kelsey Mitchell clutch gives the Fever the lead.
2: Kelsey Mitchell with 25 seconds to play puts the Fever ahead 90-89. They hang on to win 92-89. She finished with 29 points on 10 for 22 shooting. She was 3 of 6 from outside. Elsewhere in the W, the Aces and the Portland Fire, a new WNBA expansion team, and Asia Wilson doing what she does.
4: We have 3 games in 4 days is what this trip has started as Asia gets her 32nd points of the game. And now some substitutions coming in.
2: Asia Wilson, 32 points, 10 rebounds. Jackie Young also with a double-double, 19 points, 11 assists. Las Vegas Aces beat the Portland Fire 88-80. And that was Wilson's return after she missed 3 games with a right leg injury and scored 10 of Las Vegas's opening 20 points. The Atlanta Dream, they beat the Seattle Storm 89-78. And then we go to the NBA Summer League.
5: Sabanza, 3 on the timer, takes it. What a move and finish by the number 1 pick, A.J. Sabanza.
2: It was a 1-2 in the NBA Summer League, the 2026 top draft pick, and A.J. Sabanza making his Summer League debut with Washington against the number 2 overall pick, Darren Peterson and Utah. Now, Peterson finished with 24 points on 6 of 18 shooting, while Sabanza, 27, 7 for 18 from the floor.
6: AJ, first things first, you guys were able to win a nail biter here. How did you pull it out?
7: It was good. I trusted my teammates. I was on the floor. I was trying to make some coaching adjustments on the sideline, telling them to play hard, hold the ball, and they got it done.
6: Speaking of which, we saw you weren't on the floor. What happened there?
7: Just some leg soreness, nothing crazy. I'll be back.
6: Okay, excellent. The one thing that stood out to us, we talked about on the broadcast, you mentioned your teammates as well, how much joy you get when your teammates succeed. What comes into that?
7: I mean, it's a team game. There's 5 guys on the court. I think it's fun to play when everybody's eating, not just when one guy's killing.
6: All right, now let's talk about you, because you did kill enough too today. 27 points, ties a summer league record for a number 1 pick in their debut with Blake Griffin. So pretty good company, I would say. What about tonight? What was going and working for you?
7: I haven't played in like 4 months. I haven't played since March 10th. I got bounced out the first round, so I decided to get out there and just hoop.
6: And then lastly here, your experience thus far at summer league to this point.
7: I mean, it's been great. I mean, we had the rookie transition last night, seeing all the rookies come together. I mean, I watched a couple games. It's been great.
6: I lied. I do have one more. Obviously, 1-2. Yep. You've had so many games against Peterson High School, now college, now the pro level. You'll have many more, I presume. And just what that experience was like.
7: I mean, it's great. Every time I played against him, it's a battle. He always comes out to compete. He beat me 3 times previous, so this is my first win. I just got to come out on top.
2: Peterson said it's always in the back of his mind that he didn't go number 1 overall. And Sabanza said it's always in the back of his mind that it's in the back of Peterson's mind. So we could go on this forever. You're listening to SportsCenter All Night. I'm Gabrielle Lucevero.
6: That's it.
8: So much moving. 2-6-2-1-6-7-6.
9: this dramatic battle goes to Carolina Mahova, and she will play for the Wimbledon Championship.
2: The final American woman bounced from Wimbledon. Coco Gauff fell in a third set tiebreaker to Czechia's Carolina Mahova. Gauff had a match point at 9-8 in the tiebreak, but she missed an easy drop shot. Here's what she had to say after the match.
10: I mean, as much painful as it is from the outside, I mean, I think about I was down 7-4 in the second round, and I'm here in the semis. I had a point on my racket at a tournament. I don't know, didn't think it would be this year I would make the semis. So it's not a painful story. I think, you know, thousands of people would love to lose the semifinals of Wimbledon on match point. This is something I would love to experience again, for sure. No, but I think that it'll make my next moment when I win a match like this even sweeter. I mean, I had a match earlier this year. I saved 6 match points. So it's just one of those days where it just didn't go my way and somebody had to lose. And unfortunately, it was me today.
2: So for the first time in 20 years, two players from the same country will face each other in the women's finals. Back then, it was Serena and Venus Williams. Now it's Czechia's Linda Noskova and Carolina Mahova.
11: First of all, it sounds really nice to be in a final. Honestly, it was such a big fight. It was roller coaster. As you said, you're up and down. In 10 seconds, you have a match point, then your match point down. It's no time to think, but very nerve-wracking. I was, you know, I don't even know what I'm saying. I'm really kind of shaking and trying to sink it in, but the atmosphere here, indescribable. Thank you, everyone who came and supported us.
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1: All right, Wimbledon, the ladies' final at the All England Club will be, well, an all-Czechia matchup. Karolina Muchová will meet Linda Noskova, both from Czechia. In the World Cup, France is on to its third consecutive semifinal, defeating Morocco 2-0 in the quarters. And are things cooling off on Kawhi?
2: A return to Canada for Kawhi Leonard. Shams Charania is reporting the Clippers agreed to trade Leonard to the Raptors.
3: Clippers informed Kawhi Leonard that there would not be any long-term extension.
4: This is the first move that I think can change that balance of power in the Eastern Conference.
1: Well, that was a week and a half ago, but today the LA Clippers-Toronto Raptors trade entered the two-time finals. MVP is, well, on a pause. That's at least until the NBA

0: investigation into whether or not the Clippers circumvented the salary cap is completed. Now, what they mean by that is the NBA is investigating whether or not they went around that salary cap by funneling money into Leonard through his $28 million endorsement deal with Aspiration. Now, the Clippers in a statement said that they can only finalize that trade if the Raptors ownership is willing to take on the risk of penalties related to Kawhi's contract that could theoretically result from the ongoing investigation. Janae Agumake, ESPN NBA analyst, she says good on the NBA.
1: The silver lining is that at least there's some accountability for this to be over. So people choose whether or not they assume the responsibility in the conversations with Kawhi, because you don't want this to continue to linger 10 months, 11, 12. We're at a year mark. Yep. And so I see this more so as accountability for all sides to put this to bed, because this was one of those stories that followed the Clippers and followed Kawhi. Mm-hmm. And I think this is finally the level to say, all right, let's make sure this is addressed before anything else happens.
0: No surprise, not everyone is a fan. Danny Green, ESPN NBA analyst on NBA Today.
2: I'm not a fan of it. Obviously, I know the league has to do what it's supposed to do, like what it needs to do. I hope this ends quicker, because this is really putting a damper on a homecoming for Kawhi. And you see him at Kyle Lowry's, you know, retirement. Shout out to Kyle Lowry. He deserves all the flowers in the world, because he's one of the greatest teammates I've ever had. He's a great player, had a hell of a tenure. But Kawhi's happy. He's at home. City is buzzing. They all love him. Everybody's excited that he's back in Toronto. And now you have this news. So I'm not a fan of it. I know the league has to do what they're supposed to do, but hopefully they can close this up sooner than later so that we can, you know, have Kawhi back in Toronto, you know, sooner than later.
0: So that domino was on its way to falling. It's standing still right now, but the biggest domino yet to fall: where will LeBron James play basketball next season? Now everyone is making their sales pitch.
3: If he was here, I'd say I honestly believe this is your best chance to win. You have to decide all the other things that are equally important, because it's his life, right? He has to play. He has to face the scrutiny of his decision that'll have people say, you should have done this or should have done that. They'll criticize him for whatever, which is his life. So he's been through all that. What I would just say is, if it's about winning, let's talk about this team, because you can win here in Philadelphia.
0: And this team he's talking about, that's Sixers president Bob Myers on the Game Over podcast this week. He's making his pitch in the LeBron James sweepstakes, but if you want to be heard, well, there's a specific way that seems to be getting through. Here's Shams Charania, ESPN senior NBA insider on NBA Today.
4: Some of the leading suitors for LeBron James, whether that's a Golden State, Cleveland, Miami, Minnesota, Philadelphia, some of them have been able to send a voice note to LeBron James via Rich Paul. So whether it's an owner, a president, or a general manager, being able to record a voice note, I'm told, send it to Rich Paul, and that makes its way to LeBron James. This is just a part of LeBron James's process of studying as he makes the decision. And it's unclear whether Cleveland or Miami have been among the teams that have sent a voice note to LeBron via Rich Paul. Again, they kind of don't need to. They already had him in their buildings in the recent past.
0: Voice notes next. It'll be carrier pigeons out to find him on the golf course. All right, you are listening to SportsCenter All Night on ESPN Radio with Gabrielle Luce-Severo. So here we go. World Cup, United States eliminated. Christian Pulisic, he sustained a bone bruise and a microfracture in his lower leg, and he's going to be sidelined for several weeks. He had an x-ray and an MRI on Tuesday. Now, Pulisic sustained that injury 7 minutes into the second half of the Americans' 4-1 round of 16 defeat against Belgium. He attempted to take a shot on goal, and it did not work out for him. Here's what Craig Burley, ESPN soccer analyst, has to say about Christian Pulisic's lackluster showing in the World Cup.
5: And I get it. He's had a tough tournament, because he started well, got injured, hasn't really found his flow again, ends the tournament the way he pretty much started, is injured. But the pile on to an individual is way over the top. It's like, if Christian Pulisic had had a great tournament, the US would have gone all the way. That's kind of how the talk is. And I get it. He has a responsibility, and he didn't come into this tournament to try and be under par or play badly. But to me, if I was Christian Pulisic, I would be big time annoyed, because it seems to me it's almost a personal attack on an individual rather than an analysis of the football that's gone before. Because if it's an analysis of the football, you could go through pretty much the whole team and say, well, he had a bad game, he had a bad game, the goalkeeper made a mistake, Sergiño Dest had a terrible game, letting balls bounce in the box, all that sort of stuff. But it seems that he has been painted up there as the poster boy.
0: And looking ahead to quarterfinal matchups this weekend, Belgium takes on Spain, 3 p.m. on Friday. Norway against England, 5 p.m. Saturday. Argentina and Switzerland, 9 p.m. on Saturday. But if you're a fan of an upset and you want to know who is on upset watch, here's Kevin Egan, ESPN FC host.
6: I think Norway are infectious. What Erling Haaland is doing is capturing the imagination of young kids around the world. My seven-year-old all of a sudden is obsessed with Erling Haaland and everything he brings to the game and his personality. But they've got something about them where they feel like they can play anybody and go toe-to-toe and beat them. And in England, I'm waiting for them to play a more expansive style of football. They're good defensively, but I think they're beatable. I really think they are beatable. And I think Norway are the team to do it.
0: And that's Norway. They're going to need a bigger boat. So in the first matchup, France beat Morocco 2-0. Is there anyone, though, in this field who can beat France? Alejandro Moreno, ESPN FC analyst.
7: If everybody is at their best that are left in this tournament, they're all at their best. Mm-hmm. Best level possible from all of them. France is better than all of them. Mm. However, I did pick Spain ahead of the tournament.
8: Yes, you did.
7: And I am going to tell you, the one team that I think can get the best of France is Spain. Why is that? Because I think Spain is the one team that can take the ball away from France. Because of their quality of possession, they can break the rhythm of France. They can slow them down. They can get those guys, Dembele, and Mbappe, and Barcola, and Olise, and all these talented guys, they can't do anything if they don't have the ball. And I think Spain can do that to France. Will they do that? Different conversation, but they're the one team that I think can deny France.
0: France will wait to see how things shake out. Again, Belgium against Spain. That's 3 p.m. this afternoon. You're listening to SportsCenter All Night on ESPN Radio. Well, we do have the All-Star break set to pause things for a moment next week. Right now, we still got plenty of baseball. The Guardians and Twins in a race for the top of the crowded American League Central. Guardians, only American League team yet to be swept on the road this season, and Patrick Bailey was going to make sure didn't happen.
9: Here comes the 1-0 from Go. Swung on and launched high and deep to right, way back there. Home run, Patrick Bailey. A towering blast that cleared the wall by plenty and right, and the Guardians now lead it 5-2.
0: And that was the call on WTAM. So that was one of three Guardians home runs. And on the mound, Gavin Williams went seven innings, just two earned runs, and tied a season high with 11 strikeouts. That's his sixth game with seven innings pitched and two or fewer earned runs this season. Most by a Guardians pitcher since 2022. The Mets beat the Royals 7-3. Sean Manaea had his longest start in 21 months for the Mets, who won a series for just the third time since June 1st. The Mets have a six-series winless streak that snapped. That was a season long. Manaea went seven innings as well. Six hits, two earned runs, six strikeouts, seven innings pitched is a season long, and his six strikeouts ties his second most this season. And the Mets, they put up five runs in the fifth inning, the team's third five-run inning in their last five games. Well, the Red Sox and their first baseman slash designated hitter, Wilson Contreras, he has had his suspension reduced from seven games to five games. And with that, he will be eligible to participate in the All-Star game. Contreras, he appealed his suspension for that role in the benches clearing brawl against the Washington Nationals back on June 30th. Contreras began serving his suspension on Thursday, meaning he'll have one more game to sit out after the All-Star break. And he did leave Wednesday's game with a foot injury. So if he's healthy, he will also participate in the home run derby. But Boston plays on without him at the White Sox.
10: Kay throws, Durbin swings and drives one high and deep into left field at the track, at the wall. CL
8: Durbin goes deep. You are an insane person. Your Mafre feeling pays off again, and it is 2-0 Red Sox.
11: Well, you know, at some point, you're going to stop being surprised.
0: WEEI with the call. Caleb Durbin, 2-run home run in the fourth inning. That's his 9th home run of the season. By the way, they've all been pulled to left field. The Red Sox now win their 6th straight, 2nd straight series sweep. It's the longest since a 7-game win streak back last season. On the mound, Aroldis Chapman, 386th career save. That is 5 shy of passing Dennis Eckersley for 9th most all time. Meanwhile, the White Sox, 4th straight home loss. It's the 2nd longest home losing streak this season. They lost 6 straight from April 6th through the 16th. The Braves and the Pirates, well, the Braves were leading 6-5 when Yastrzemski, he went to the dish.
12: The 3-1 pitch. Swung on and creamed. Deep right field. That is long gone. A grand slam by Yaz. And it's 10-5 Braves in the 9th in Pittsburgh.
0: The Braves go on to win that 10-5. It's the Braves' first road series win since May 29th. And the 31st, they had lost 4 straight road series before that, back-to-back road wins after going 2-11 in their previous 13 road games. So Mike Yastrzemski, that was his 3rd career grand slam, his first since 2022 when he hit a walk-off grand slam against the Brewers. And Matt Olson, he went 1-for-3 with a home run, 25th home run of the season. The first baseman played in his 740th straight game going back to the start of the 2022 season and tied that mark set by Dale Murphy back in 1982-86.
12: He kicks the pitch. Taken for a called 3rd strike and 3 pitches and Marte is gone just like that. And that is strikeout number 11.
0: Jesus Luzardo, 11th shutout win of the season on his back. That breaks the tie with the Dodgers for most in Major League Baseball. Luzardo went 7 innings. That's the magic number. 2 hits, no runs, 11 strikeouts, first career outing with 7 scoreless innings pitched and 10-plus strikeouts. It's his 11th game with 10-plus strikeouts since the start of last season, and the Phillies have won the last 9 starts by him. Meanwhile, the Reds, they are 1-11 in Brady Singer's last 12 starts. So Justin Crawford, he was 1-for-3, had the go-ahead single in the 8th inning because even though he was pitching great from Luzardo, you still need some offense.
12: The 1-0, swinging a ball, ripped to right, that's a base hit. Past the dive of Arroyo, into right, Hill's coming home. Marte's throw is up the line and Crawford delivers an RBI single here in the 8th to put the Phillies on the board. It's 1-0.
0: And that would be the final score. Phillies 1, Reds 0. Still ahead, we take a look around the WNBA and we take a look ahead at what's coming up at the All England Club. That's here on SportsCenter All Night.
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1: Well, as the World Cup marches on, it's proving that France very much living up to its billing, and that is by far and wide thanks to Kylian Mbappe. He just keeps topping himself. He broke the scoreless tie in the 60th minute against Morocco on Thursday in the quarterfinal matchup. He had his 20th goal on the World Cup stage in 20 World Cup games. He's on a tear. He's the second player to reach that mark after only Argentina's Lionel Messi. Is there anything he can't do? Here's Hercules Gomez, ESPN soccer commentator.
2: Kylian Mbappe is distinct in the term that he kind of does it all. And I've really never seen anything like him at the international stage. Like, if you go player per player, Erling Haaland is a complete nine. He's a nine. That's like, his job is scoring goals. He's up front. He's powerful. He's a freak. Like, he's just athletically unseen in our game. He's powerful. He just wants to score goals. That's all he does. He wants to score goals. Harry Kane is refined. He's a goal scorer with a delicate touch that facilitates others. You know, they're all great in their own just way. But there's a guy who does both. And there's a guy who does both, whether he's playing in the center or he's playing outside and can facilitate. And he's done it from such a young age. Like, he was 18 when he played in his first World Cup final and scored a goal. The only other adolescent to do that was Pelé. And Pelé is one of the all-time greats. He's in that stratosphere when it comes to international football.
1: 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Well, looking ahead to what's coming up at Wimbledon today, the men's semifinal spots in the finals on the line. First up, Arthur Ferry versus Alexander Zverev. That's at 8:30 Eastern. And then a great matchup between Jannik Sinner, the number one seed, and seven seed Novak Djokovic. While in the WNBA, Caitlin Clark not on the floor at the Phoenix Mercury tonight. That is, of course, the team they were playing where everything sort of reignited the debate around Caitlin Clark back 2 weeks ago. So Caitlin Clark not playing, but it was still a fever win, 92-89. Kelsey Mitchell, she had the dagger back in the final 25 seconds.
3: With the fever trailing by one, it's Mitchell's opportunity. Mitchell driving one, and it's finished! Fever the lead.
1: Well, Kelsey Mitchell came up clutch. That's your top sound, certainly from the WNBA, but here's your top sounds on the night.
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0: Number five.
1: It's been a down year for the Mets, but the same can't be said for Juan Soto. 880 ESPN New York.
6: 1-2 is drilled. This is out to deep right field, out toward the bullpen, and long gone. Whoa, over the canopy in the visitor's bullpen. An absolute moonshot. And it is 7-3 New York.
0: Number four.
1: At one point, the Rangers led the Angels 6-1 on Thursday. The game entered the bottom of the ninth tie on 105.3 The Fan.
7: One ball, one strike, the count. Here comes Yates. And that ball is hit to deep left field. Siri going back. It's over his head. It's off the base of the wall. Osuna around third. He scores easily. Wyatt Langford walks off the Angels. as the Rangers defeat LA here tonight by the final of 7-6.
0: Number three.
1: The Marlins entered the day on a 5-game win streak, and it didn't take them long to show why. 104.3 WQAM.
7: 1-0 pitch. That one smacked past the dive of the third baseman, Crawford.
8: It's a fair ball down the left field line. Rolling into the corner. Arozarena picking it up now. Jimenez in from second. Hicks in from first. And a feet-first slide for Otto Lopez. He's got a two-run triple. These Marlins are inevitable.
0: Number two.
1: And speaking of the NL East, the first-place Braves got a big blast late from Mike Yastrzemski. On 680, The Fan.
9: The 3-1 pitch. Swung on and creamed. Deep right field. That is long gone. A grand slam by Yaz. And it's 10-5 Braves in the ninth in Pittsburgh.
0: Number one.
1: Baltimore entered the bottom of the eighth inning trailing. That was until Jeremiah Jackson stepped up to the plate. WBAL.
10: The 1-1. Swinging a line drive to the gap, right center field. That is down for a base hit. Going all the way to the wall. Henderson is in to tie the game. Alonso racing down the third baseline. Here's the play at the plate. Not in time. Not in time. Alonso scores.
1: Well, those are your top sounds from Thursday's action, but there's so much to look forward to ahead this weekend, from the Wimbledon men's semifinals to more World Cup action. And of course, the final slate of games before we hit the Major League Baseball All-Star break in that Midsummer Classic. Coming up, the Kawhi trade cools off, why the Clippers and the Raptors are hitting pause. Plus, from the Six to the Sixers, could they have the edge in the LeBron James sweepstakes? And France continues their tear through the World Cup. That's coming up on SportsCenter All Night.
0: Camp to camp. 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
23: He won an NBA championship on your roster. It was everything that you expected him to be before he went to the Los Angeles Clippers. But man, you don't want to get penalized for the sins of someone else.
0: Who would secure the first World Cup semifinal berth?
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0: We continue to wait and see where the king will lay his crown.
25: If he wants to increase his legacy, if he wants to add one more feather into his cap, bringing the city its first basketball title in 44 years would be something fans would never forget, and they'd love him forever for it.
0: Plus, we've got a full day on the diamond as the All-Star break draws near.
26: Runner goes. High fly ball. Right field. Belay back on the track at the wall. Gone! It is a home run. Two-run shot.
0: From the worldwide headquarters of ESPN, this is SportsCenter All Night on ESPN Radio and on the ESPN app. Now, here's Gabrielle Lucevero.
1: Well, Toronto winters may be cold, but that is not why we're seeing a freeze on Kawhi Leonard trade talks. The LA Clippers, Toronto Raptors trade centered around the two-time finals MVP. It's on pause. That's at least until the NBA investigation into whether or not the Clippers circumvented the salary cap is complete.
27: The Raptors and Clippers were set to have a trade call to finalize the deal that sent Kawhi Leonard back to Toronto for Brandon Ingram, Grady Dick, and draft assets. But the league, I'm told, ended up delaying that call and now has decided that the teams will not be moving forward unless the Raptors assume the risk of potential outcomes that come from that investigation. We still don't have a timeline for that investigation. Adam Silver said about a month ago that it could be wrapped up soon. It still has not been. And so over the last several weeks, the Clippers have engaged with multiple teams around Kawhi Leonard trade talks. None of those teams operated with any restriction that they would be dealing with any fallout after a deal being completed for Kawhi Leonard. But now that the Raptors and Clippers were set to finalize this deal, do the trade call with the NBA has essentially paused that conversation until the end of their investigation. The Raptors decide today that they will not be assuming the risk of any discipline or any other fallout that could happen with Kawhi Leonard.
1: That's ESPN senior NBA insider Shams Charania. The NBA's investigation into the Clippers is focused on whether they circumvented the salary cap by funneling money into Leonard through his $28 million endorsement deal with Aspiration.
28: I give the league credit, at least as far as giving the Raptors a heads up, because remember, we went through this with Terry Rozier. Miami and Charlotte make a trade for Terry Rozier. He had been investigated. There was no wrongdoing. The Heat trade for him, and then he is basically suspended for the year, and they had given up a draft pick here. It's a story that's going to continually develop here. Hopefully, as Sean said, this is 10 months in.
29: Right.
28: Hopefully, we're going to get some closure pretty soon on this investigation.
1: That's ESPN NBA insider Bobby Marks on NBA Today. Now, the Clippers, in a statement to ESPN, said that the trade, quote, can only be finalized if the Raptors ownership group assumes the risk of penalties related to Kawhi's contract that could theoretically result from the ongoing investigation. Now, did they do their homework? Harry Douglas, host of Freddie and Harry, weighs in.
30: Yeah, I'm going to point to the front office. You have to make sure that you cross your T's and dot your I's before you acquire a player like Kawhi Leonard. And I get it. He was there previous in 2019. He won an NBA championship on your roster and was everything that you expected him to be before he went to the Los Angeles Clippers. But, man, you don't want to get penalized for the sins of someone else. I don't think that's fair to the Toronto Raptors, but you should have thought about that before you traded for him.
1: So now it's wait and see. And speaking of waiting, the whole league waiting to see where LeBron James will play next season. Does Cleveland have the edge? Here's Brian Windhorst on First Take.
2: What I suspect that is going to be important to him is that he is going to be able to get through the regular season without having to go to extraordinary measures, without having to play 38 minutes a game, without having to take 25 shots. I think Philly can make a compelling case that they would not tax him too much and he could save his body for the postseason and he can build up to the postseason. Philly can make a strong case to do that, but so can Cleveland. Cleveland has a build out just as strong as Philly, and they are home. And I mean, that's what everybody out there is worried about, is they're trying to make a compelling case. Can anybody make the compelling case that's more compelling on the roster than Cleveland and more compelling on the home front than Cleveland? The teams out there that I've talked to are skeptical. They don't know for sure, but they're skeptical.
1: Is Cleveland the front runner? Do they have the most compelling case? Well, Brian Windhorst seems to think so, but one of those teams also playing in that waiting game, the Philadelphia 76ers. Unsportsmanlike's Chris Canty on why maybe they could tip the scales.
3: Bob Myers is the one that's above him. That's a part of the process in doing the hiring. And we like how the chips have fallen for the Sixers. So if you're LeBron James, that's something to pay attention to. I do believe that the Jaylen Brown trade is one of those moves that makes LeBron sit back and seriously consider playing for a team in what will be his farewell tour years that he hasn't already worn a jersey for.
1: Well, the Sixers recently landed their own big fish in Jaylen Brown, switching up from the Celtics to the Sixers. But is that going to be enough to tip the scales for LeBron James? Well, here's 76ers president of basketball operations, Mike Gansey, on how Jaylen is feeling after making that big move.
4: You know, I think for Jaylen, it's been such a shock, you know, getting traded to his rival, I guess. And he's just still trying to take it all in. But I think with each growing day, he's excited and obviously excited about the group we've got and some of the other additions we've added. But I think Jaylen, too, he's just like, listen, I'm going to get in the gym with Joel here soon. Like, I'm going to push him. I'm going to get him right. You know, it's going to be a big season for all of us. Like, he's going to bring some championship habits, some attitude, toughness to us that, you know, I know the city of Philly loves. And, you know, it's like music to my ears, you know, listening to him and talking to him. And he's really, really fired up for the season to come up.
1: That was Mike Gansey on 97.5 The Fanatic speaking about Jaylen Brown and how he's feeling after making that move from the Celtics to the Sixers. So they'll see if that big fish can be used to reel in an even bigger one in LeBron. The front office made their pitch. Plus, there's a unique way that other teams are trying to catch LeBron's attention. I've got that coming up later in the show. Now we've got a World Cup update brought to you by Gusto. 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Well, France is on to its third consecutive World Cup semifinal 2-0 win over Morocco. Kylian Mbappe, he just keeps topping himself, broke the scoreless tie in the 60th minute for his 20th goal on the World Cup stage. That's in 20 World Cup games. The second player to reach that mark after Argentina's Lionel Messi. He's got 21. Now, Mbappe has already matched his previous World Cup goal output with 8, and he's not done either. Here's ESPN soccer analyst Craig Burley on ESPN FC.
5: Even though he's got a great supporting cast at France, he's doing the bulk of the work.
6: Yeah.
5: At France, in terms of work, I mean scoring the goals and doing stuff like that. But he looks to me a different player in terms of his from the World Cup 4 years ago. He looks a player who's more willing to put a shift in.
6: Sure. Mm-hmm.
5: He looked like a player in Qatar that thought he didn't have to do anything to help his teammates, and he was just going to do it when they won the ball. He was going to do his thing, and that kind of cost him a little bit at times. To me, he looks like a guy who he knows they lost that World Cup and he wants to make amends here, and he knows that he's going to have to roll his sleeves up a little bit and be part of the team a little bit more than he was.
1: And it's a two-horse race for the Golden Boot right now. Mbappe and Messi, they each have 8 goals so far on the tournament. But just how good is this French team? We'll take it from a former member, 1998 national team member and ESPN soccer analyst, Frank LaBeouf.
6: I'm wondering right now if it's not the best French team ever right now.
7: Yeah.
6: Because they are...
3: Coming from you, Frank,
6: that says a lot. No, but that says, it says a lot, of course, you know, because I'm very proud of what we achieved in 98, but everywhere. And they are classy, and they work hard together, and they have every tools needed to win a World Cup. They perfect everywhere, even in the attitude. They're great, they're humble, they work hard, but they accept the decision of the referees, they respect the opponents. Really, that team impresses me a lot.
1: Possibly the best ever, and it was only a few days ago that we were wondering if the United States men's national team would play to their best ever finish. As it is, though, the World Cup marches on without the U.S. and the issues for Team USA, they persist.
8: We have good enough athletes on the field. Our athletes look just like their athletes of all these teams competing. It's a micro skill sport. It's not about the NFL combine or how fast you run a 40-yard dash. It's about balance and spatial awareness and decision-making. Lionel Messi's 5'7". It's how you can be 6'4", 230, and you can't outdrive Rory McIlroy, let alone beat him around the green. It's much more of a skill than just pure athleticism. So it's really the training that our young people are getting, particularly from ages 5 to 13 or 14, when there are some academies set up through MLS to develop the best players. And I think that's where we're lacking, both through pay for play and the mentality of what the goal is of youth sports in this country as it's been professionalized and capitalized on. Across all sports.
1: That was Dan Wetzel, ESPN senior writer on Get Up, on why the U.S. men's national team may be still struggling to keep up with the English teams. He mentioned it towards the end there, starting with the youth programs. Hercules Gomez, ESPN soccer analyst, also on Get Up, goes a bit deeper into starting early.
9: I am a product of youth soccer in America as well. I'm also very fortunate that I had a benefactor. I had somebody cutting out a check so I could play because my family couldn't afford it. Youth soccer in America is a multi-billion dollar business. Major League Soccer has been around for 30 years, but not all 30 of those years have they had MLS academies. They've had them for the better part of a decade. And within those MLS academies, you start at a certain age. You don't start at the grassroots level, the 5 to 12. You got to go in there earlier because in the United States, this is a business. The rest of the world, their clubs, their professional teams, are who funds these academies at a grassroots level. That doesn't happen here. In a country of almost 340 million, you have 30 MLS clubs. You need more.
1: And looking ahead to the quarterfinal matchups this weekend, Belgium plays Spain 3 p.m. on Friday, Norway and England, that's 5 p.m. on Saturday, and Argentina against Switzerland, 9 p.m. on Saturday. All those times are Eastern. You're listening to SportsCenter All Night on ESPN Radio. I'm Gabrielle Lucevero. The New York Yankees will get new information on Aaron Judge during the All-Star break. General Manager Brian Cashman said Thursday that Judge will have his fractured right rib re-imaged, which should provide a clear timeline for his return. The Yankees are 15-19 since Judge last played on May 31st. Jeff Passan, ESPN senior MLB insider, weighed in on how the Yankees are reconciling with Judge out of the lineup.
10: The Yankees offense has fallen apart over the last few weeks as Aaron Judge has been out. And news came today that they're planning on re-imaging his first right rib, which has been fractured and which has kept him out over the All-Star break. It's going to give the Yankees a much better sense of how long they're going to be without their captain. And more than that, what the trade deadline is going to look like for them. Because if Aaron Judge is out for a longer period of time, perhaps that's the area where they focus on. If not, if they know they're going to be getting him back sooner than later, then they could be looking for more pitching, perhaps bullpen help as they go down the stretch. Regardless, today was the first time in 20 games that the New York Yankees scored more than 5 runs. They went 5-15 over that stretch. So it's clear, whether it's from Aaron Judge or someone else, they need help on offense.
1: And they got to get that offense from somewhere. Yankees at Tampa Bay Rays this afternoon.
26: Runner goes. High fly ball. Right field. Belay back on the track at the wall. Gone. It is a home run. A two-run shot. Rice is stopping at second, but the umpire has signaled home run, so enjoy the route. A two-run shot for Rice, and the Yankees lead 4-1.
1: Ben Rice opened up a 4-1 Yankees lead over the AL East leading Tampa Bay Rays, and he wasn't done either.
26: Well, that's going to get in a run, and maybe more. It gets in three runs. A three-run home run for Rice. His second homer of the game. He has five ribbies, and the Yankees have some breathing room.
1: That was Rice's fourth career multi-home run game, his first of the season, and he now has a career-high 28 home runs. He had 26 last year, and he finishes the day with a great outing. Yankees win 12-4 over Tampa Bay. They are four games behind for the top of the American League East. Well, coming up, the debate over Caitlin Clark continues, even if she's not on the court. We've got news around the WNBA when SportsCenter All Night returns.
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11: 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The Kansas City Chiefs didn't make the playoffs. So what?
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1: There are too many people who apparently only watch highlights, only watch sound bites, only hear sound bites, or look on socials and see clips. They think that's the whole context of what's going on. And it's ridiculous. It's okay to do your homework. Let me school you guys on something, and you ladies too. It is okay to look at the whole entire picture. I don't know what the end game is here, but the end game is it's not helping Caitlin Clark. It's not helping the WNBA. And there are going to be plenty of fans who are like, look, why are we watching this if that's how you feel? You're not helping anybody by an agenda that's not even hidden. It is wide open.
2: Freddie Coleman, host of Freddie and Harry, on Caitlin Clark and the fever that just will never be sweat out. The debate reignited just about 2 weeks ago with the Indiana Fever Phoenix Mercury game. Well, those two teams back at it again tonight, this time in Phoenix. Caitlin Clark not in the lineup, but it's someone else coming up clutch.
3: With the Fever trailing by one, it's Mitchell's opportunity. Mitchell drives and one, and it finishes. Kelsey Mitchell clutch gives the Fever the lead.
2: Kelsey Mitchell, with 25 seconds to play, puts the Fever ahead 90-89. They hang on to win 92-89. She finished with 29 points on 10 for 22 shooting. She was 3 of 6 from outside. Elsewhere in the W, the Aces and the Portland Fire, a new WNBA expansion team, and Asia Wilson doing what she does.
4: We got 3 games in 4 days is what this trip has started, as Asia gets her 32nd points of the game, and now some substitutions coming in.
2: Asia Wilson, 32 points, 10 rebounds. Jackie Young also with a double-double, 19 points, 11 assists. Las Vegas Aces beat the Portland Fire 88-80. And that was Wilson's return after she missed 3 games with a right leg injury and scored 10 of Las Vegas's opening 20 points. The Atlanta Dream, they beat the Seattle Storm 89-78. And then we go to the NBA Summer League.
5: Sabanza, 3 on the timer, takes it.
2: It was a 1-2 in the NBA Summer League, the 2026 top draft pick, and A.J. DeBonta making his Summer League debut with Washington against the number 2 overall pick, Darren Peterson and Utah. Now, Peterson finished with 24 points on 6 of 18 shooting, while DeBonta, 27, 7 for 18 from the floor.
6: AJ, first things first, you guys were able to win a nail biter here. How did you pull it out?
7: It was good. I trusted my teammates. I was on the floor. I was trying to make some coaching adjustments to the sideline, telling them to play hard, hold the ball, and they got it done.
6: Speaking of which, we saw you weren't on the floor. What happened there?
7: Just some leg soreness, nothing crazy. I'll be back.
6: Okay, excellent. The one thing that stood out to us, we talked about on the broadcast, you mentioned your teammates as well, how much joy you get when your teammates succeed. What comes into that?
7: I mean, it's a team game. There's 5 guys on the court. I think it's fun to play when everybody's eating, not just when one guy's killing.
6: All right, now let's talk about you, because you did kill enough too today. 27 points, ties a Summer League record for a number 1 pick in their debut with Blake Griffin. So pretty good company, I would say. What about tonight? What was going and working for you?
7: I haven't played in like 4 months. I haven't played since March 10th. I got bounced out the first round, so I decided to get out there and hoop.
6: And then lastly here, your experience thus far at Summer League to this point.
7: I mean, it's been great. I mean, we had the rookie transition last night, seeing all the rookies come together. I watched a couple games. It's been great.
6: I lied. I do have one more. Obviously, 1-2. Yep. You've had so many games against Peterson High School, now college, now the pro level. You'll have many more, I presume. And just what that experience was like.
7: I mean, it's great. Every time I played against him, it's a battle. He always comes out to compete. He beat me 3 times previous. So this is my first win. I was about to come out on top.
2: Peterson said it's always in the back of his mind that he didn't go number 1 overall. And DeBonta said it's always in the back of his mind that it's in the back of Peterson's mind. So we could go on this forever. You're listening to SportsCenter All Night. I'm Gabrielle Lucevero.
8: That's it. So much moving. 2-6-2, 6-2, 1-6, 7-6.
9: this dramatic battle goes to Carolina Mahova, and she will play for the Wimbledon Championship.
2: The final American woman bounced from Wimbledon. Coco Gauff fell in a third set tiebreaker to Czechia's Carolina Mahova. Gauff had a match point at 9-8 in the tiebreak, but she missed an easy drop shot. Here's what she had to say after the match.
10: I mean, as much painful as it is from the outside, I mean, I think about I was down 7-4 in the second round and I'm here in the semis. I had a point on my racket at a tournament. I don't know, didn't think it would be this year I would make the semis. So it's not a painful story. I think, you know, thousands of people would love to lose the semifinals of Wimbledon on match point. This is something I would love to experience again, for sure. No, but I think that it'll make my next moment when I win a match like this even sweeter. I mean, I had a match earlier this year. I saved 6 match points. So it's just one of those days where it just didn't go my way and somebody had to lose. And unfortunately, it was me today.
2: So for the first time in 20 years, two players from the same country will face each other in the women's finals. Back then, it was Serena and Venus Williams. Now it's Czechia's Linda Noskova and Carolina Mahova.
11: First of all, it sounds really nice to be in a final. Honestly, it was such a big fight. It was roller coaster. As you said, you're up and down. In 10 seconds, you have a match point, then you match point down. It's no time to think, but very nerve-wracking. I was, you know, I don't know. I don't even know what I'm saying. I'm really kind of shaking and trying to sink it in, but the atmosphere here, indescribable. Thank you, everyone who came and supported us.
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1: All right, Wimbledon, the ladies' final at the All England Club will be, well, an all-Czechia matchup. Karolina Muchová will meet Linda Noskova, both from Czechia. In the World Cup, France is on to its third consecutive semifinal, defeating Morocco 2-0 in the quarters. And are things cooling off on Kawhi?
2: A return to Canada for Kawhi Leonard. Shams Charania is reporting the Clippers agreed to trade Leonard to the Raptors.
3: Clippers informed Kawhi Leonard that there would not be any long-term extension.
4: This is the first move that I think can change that balance of power in the Eastern Conference.
1: Well, that was a week and a half ago, but today the LA Clippers-Toronto Raptors trade entered the two-time finals. MVP is, well, on a pause. That's at least until the NBA investigation into whether or not the Clippers circumvented the salary cap is completed. Now, what they mean by that is the NBA is investigating whether or not they went around that salary cap by funneling money into Leonard through his $28 million endorsement deal with Aspiration. Now, the Clippers in a statement said that they can only finalize that trade if the Raptors ownership is willing to take on the risk of penalties related to

0: Kawhi's contract that could theoretically result from the ongoing investigation. Janae Aglumake, ESPN NBA analyst, she says good on the NBA.
1: The silver lining is that at least there's some accountability for this to be over, so people choose whether or not they assume the responsibility in the conversations with Kawhi, because you don't want this to continue to linger 10 months, 11, 12, we're at a year mark. Yep. And so I see this more so as accountability for all sides to put this to bed, because this was one of those stories that followed the Clippers and followed Kawhi. Mm-hmm. And I think this is finally the level to say, all right, let's make sure this is addressed before anything else happens.
0: No surprise, not everyone is a fan. Danny Green, ESPN NBA analyst on NBA Today.
2: I'm not a fan of it. Obviously, I know the league has to do what it's supposed to do, like what it needs to do. I hope this ends quicker, because this is really putting a damper on a homecoming for Kawhi. And you see him at Kyle Lowry's, you know, retirement. Shout out to Kyle Lowry. He deserves all the flowers in the world, because he's one of the greatest teammates I've ever had. And he's a great player, had a hell of a tenure. But Kawhi's happy. He's at home. City is buzzing. They all love him. Everybody's excited that he's back in Toronto. And now you have this news. So I'm not a fan of it. I know the league has to do what they're supposed to do, but hopefully they can close this up sooner than later so that we can, you know, have Kawhi back in Toronto, you know, sooner than later.
0: So that domino was on its way to falling. It's standing still right now, but the biggest domino yet to fall: where will LeBron James play basketball next season? Now everyone is making their sales pitch.
3: If he was here, I'd say I honestly believe this is your best chance to win. You have to decide all the other things that are equally important, because it's his life, right? He has to play. He has to face the scrutiny of his decision that'll have people say you should have done this or should have done that. They'll criticize him for whatever, which is his life. So he's been through all that. What I would just say is, if it's about winning, let's talk about this team, because you can win here in Philadelphia.
0: And this team he's talking about, that's Sixers president Bob Myers on the Game Over podcast this week. He's making his pitch in the LeBron James sweepstakes, but if you want to be heard, well, there's a specific way that seems to be getting through. Here's Shams Charania, ESPN senior NBA insider on NBA Today.
4: Some of the leading suitors for LeBron James, whether that's a Golden State, Cleveland, Miami, Minnesota, Philadelphia, some of them have been able to send a voice note to LeBron James via Rich Paul. So whether it's an owner, a president, or a general manager, being able to record a voice note, I'm told, send it to Rich Paul, and that makes its way to LeBron James. This is just a part of LeBron James's process of studying as he makes the decision. And it's unclear whether Cleveland or Miami have been among the teams that have sent a voice note to LeBron via Rich Paul. Again, they kind of don't need to. They already had him in their buildings in the recent past.
0: Voice notes next. It'll be carrier pigeons out to find him on the golf course. All right, you are listening to SportsCenter All Night on ESPN Radio with Gabrielle Lucevero. So here we go. World Cup, United States eliminated. Christian Pulisic, he sustained a bone bruise and a microfracture in his lower leg, and he's going to be sidelined for several weeks. He had an X-ray and an MRI on Tuesday. Now, Pulisic sustained that injury 7 minutes into the second half of the Americans' 4-1 round of 16 defeat against Belgium. He attempted to take a shot on goal, and it did not work out for him. Here's what Craig Burley, ESPN soccer analyst, has to say about Christian Pulisic's lackluster showing in the World Cup.
5: And I get it. He's had a tough tournament because he started well, got injured, hasn't really found his flow again, ends the tournament the way he pretty much started, is injured. But the pile on to an individual is way over the top. It's like if Christian Pulisic had a great tournament, the US would have gone all the way. That's kind of how the talk is. Mm-hmm. And I get it. He has a responsibility, and he didn't come into this tournament to try and be under par or play badly. But to me, if I was Christian Pulisic, I would be big time annoyed, because it seems to me it's almost a personal attack on an individual rather than an analysis of the football that's gone before. Because if it's an analysis of the football, you could go through pretty much the whole team and say, well, he had a bad game, he had a bad game, the goalkeeper made a mistake, Sergiño Dest had a terrible game, letting balls bounce in the box, all that sort of stuff. But it seems that he has been painted up there as the poster boy.
0: And looking ahead to quarterfinal matchups this weekend, Belgium takes on Spain, 3 p.m. on Friday. Norway against England, 5 p.m. Saturday. Argentina and Switzerland, 9 p.m. on Saturday. But if you're a fan of an upset and you want to know who is on upset watch, here's Kevin Egan, ESPN FC host.
6: I think Norway are infectious. What Erling Haaland is doing is capturing the imagination of young kids around the world. My seven-year-old all of a sudden is obsessed with Erling Haaland and everything he brings to the game and his personality. But they've got something about them where they feel like they can play anybody and go toe-to-toe and beat them. And in England, I'm waiting for them to play a more expansive style of football. They're good defensively, but I think they're beatable. I really think they are beatable. And I think Norway are the team to do it.
0: And that's Norway. They're going to need a bigger boat. So in the first matchup, France beat Morocco 2-0. Is there anyone, though, in this field who can beat France? Alejandro Moreno, ESPN FC analyst.
7: If everybody is at their best that are left in this tournament, they're all at their best. Mm-hmm. Best level possible from all of them. France is better than all of them. Mm. However, I did pick Spain ahead of the tournament.
8: Yes, you did.
7: And I am going to tell you, the one team that I think can get the best of France is Spain. Why is that? Because I think Spain is the one team that can take the ball away from France. Because of their quality of possession, they can break the rhythm of France. They can slow them down. They can get those guys, Dembele, and Mbappe, and Barcola, and Olise, and all these talented guys, they can't do anything if they don't have the ball. And I think Spain can do that to France. Will they do that? Different conversation, but they're the one team that I think can deny France.
0: France will wait to see how things shake out. Again, Belgium against Spain. That's 3 p.m. this afternoon. You're listening to SportsCenter All Night on ESPN Radio. Well, we do have the All-Star break set to pause things for a moment next week. Right now, we still got plenty of baseball. The Guardians and Twins in a race for the top of the crowded American League Central. Guardians, only American League team yet to be swept on the road this season, and Patrick Bailey was going to make sure it didn't happen.
9: Here comes the 1-0 from Go. Swung on and launched high and deep to right, way back there. Home run, Patrick Bailey. A towering blast that cleared the wall by plenty and right, and the Guardians now lead it 5-2.
0: And that was the call on WTAM. So that was one of three Guardians home runs. And on the mound, Gavin Williams went seven innings, just two earned runs, and tied a season high with 11 strikeouts. That's his sixth game with seven innings pitched and two or fewer earned runs this season. Most by a Guardians pitcher since 2022. The Mets beat the Royals 7-3. Sean Manaea had his longest start in 21 months for the Mets, who won a series for just the third time since June 1st. The Mets have a six-series winless streak that snapped. That was a season long. Manaea went seven innings as well. Six hits, two earned runs, six strikeouts. Seven innings pitched is a season long, and his six strikeouts ties his second most this season. And the Mets, they put up five runs in the fifth inning, the team's third five-run inning in their last five games. Well, the Red Sox and their first baseman slash designated hitter, Wilson Contreras, he has had his suspension reduced from seven games to five games. And with that, he will be eligible to participate in the All-Star game. Contreras, he appealed his suspension for that role in the benches clearing brawl against the Washington Nationals back on June 30th. Contreras began serving his suspension on Thursday, meaning he'll have one more game to sit out after the All-Star break. And he did leave Wednesday's game with a foot injury. So if he's healthy, he will also participate in the home run derby. But Boston plays on without him at the White Sox.
10: Kay throws, Durbin swings and drives one high and deep into left field, at the track, at the wall, see ya later. Durbin goes deep. You are an insane person. Your Mafre feeling pays off again, and it is 2-0 Red Sox.
11: Well, you know, at some point you're going to stop being surprised.
0: WEEI with the call. Caleb Durbin, two-run home run in the fourth inning. That's his ninth home run of the season. By the way, they've all been pulled to left field. The Red Sox now win their sixth straight second straight series sweep. It's the longest since a seven-game win streak back last season. On the mound, Aroldis Chapman, 386th career save. That is five shy of passing Dennis Eckersley for ninth most all time. Meanwhile, the White Sox, fourth straight home loss. It's the second longest home losing streak this season. They lost six straight from April 6th through the 16th. The Braves and the Pirates, well, the Braves were leading 6-5 when Yastrzemski, he went to the dish.
8: The 3-1 pitch. Swung on and creamed. Deep right field. That is long gone. A grand slam by Yaz. And it's 10-5 Braves in the ninth in Pittsburgh.
0: The Braves go on to win that 10-5. It's the Braves' first road series win since May 29th. And the 31st, they had lost four straight road series before that, back-to-back road wins after going 2-11 in their previous 13 road games. So Mike Yastrzemski, that was his third career grand slam, his first since 2022 when he had a walk-off grand slam against the Brewers. And Matt Olson, he went 1-for-3 with a home run, 25th home run of the season. The first baseman played in his 740th straight game going back to the start of the 2022 season and tied that mark set by Dale Murphy back in 1982-86.
8: He kicks the pitch. Taken for a called third strike and three pitches and Marte is gone just like that. And that is strikeout number 11.
0: Jesus Luzardo, 11th shutout win of the season on his back. That breaks the tie with the Dodgers for most in Major League Baseball. Luzardo went seven innings. That's the magic number. Two hits, no runs, 11 strikeouts, first career outing with seven scoreless innings pitched and 10-plus strikeouts. It's his 11th game with 10-plus strikeouts since the start of last season, and the Phillies have won the last nine starts by him. Meanwhile, the Reds, they are 1-11 in Brady Singer's last 12 starts. So Justin Crawford, he was 1-for-3, had the go-ahead single in the eighth inning because even though he was pitching great from Luzardo, you still need some offense.
8: The 1-0, swinging a ball, ripped to right. That's a base hit. Past the dive of Arroyo, into right. Hill's coming home. Marte's throw is up the line, and Crawford delivers an RBI single here in the eighth to put the Phillies on the board. It's 1-0.
0: And that would be the final score. Phillies 1, Reds nothing. Still ahead, we take a look around the WNBA and we'll take a look ahead at what's coming up at the All England Club. That's here on SportsCenter All Night.
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1: Well, as the World Cup marches on, it's proving that France very much living up to its billing, and that is by far and wide thanks to Kylian Mbappe. He just keeps topping himself. He broke the scoreless tie in the 60th minute against Morocco on Thursday in the quarterfinal matchup. He had his 20th goal on the World Cup stage in 20 World Cup games. He's on a tear. He's the second player to reach that mark after only Argentina's Lionel Messi. Is there anything he can't do? Here's Hercules Gomez, ESPN soccer commentator.
2: Kylian Mbappe is distinct in the term that he kind of does it all. And I've really never seen anything like him at the international stage. Like, if you go player per player, Erling Haaland is a complete nine. He's a nine. That's like, his job is scoring goals. He's up front. He's powerful. He's a freak. Like, he's just athletically unseen in our game. He's powerful. He just wants to score goals. That's all he does. He wants to score goals. Harry Kane is refined. He's a goal scorer with a delicate touch that facilitates others. You know, they're all great in their own just way. But there's a guy who does both. And there's a guy who does both, whether he's playing in the center or he's playing outside and can facilitate. And he's done it from such a young age. Like, he was 18 when he played in his first World Cup final and scored a goal. The only other adolescent to do that was Pelé. And Pelé is one of the all-time greats. He's in that stratosphere when it comes to international football.
1: 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Well, looking ahead to what's coming up at Wimbledon today, the men's semifinal spots in the finals on the line. First up, Arthur Ferry versus Alexander Zverev. That's at 8:30 Eastern. And then a great matchup between Jannik Sinner, the number one seed, and seven seed Novak Djokovic. While in the WNBA, Caitlin Clark not on the floor at the Phoenix Mercury tonight. That is, of course, the team they were playing where everything sort of reignited the debate around Caitlin Clark back 2 weeks ago. So Caitlin Clark not playing, but it was still a fever win, 92-89. Kelsey Mitchell, she had the dagger back in the final 25 seconds.
3: With the fever trailing by one, it's Mitchell's opportunity. Mitchell tries and one hand and finish. Mitchell clutch gives the Fever the lead.
1: Well, Kelsey Mitchell came up clutch. That's your top sound, certainly from the WNBA, but here's your top sounds on the night.
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0: Number five.
1: It's been a down year for the Mets, but the same can't be said for Juan Soto. 880 ESPN New York.
5: 1-2 is drilled. This is out to deep right field, out toward the bullpen, and long gone. Whoa, over the canopy in the visitor's bullpen. An absolute moonshot. And it is 7-3 New York.
0: Number four.
1: At one point, the Rangers led the Angels 6-1 on Thursday. The game entered the bottom of the ninth tied on 105.3 The Fan.
6: One ball, one strike, the count. Here comes Yates. And that ball is hit to deep left field. Siri going back. It's over his head. It's off the base of the wall. Osuna around third. He scores easily. Wyatt Langford walks off the Angels as the Rangers defeat L.A. here tonight by the final of 7-6.
0: Number three.
1: The Marlins entered the day on a five-game win streak, and it didn't take them long to show why. 104.3 WQAM.
6: 1-0 pitch. That one smacked past the dive of the third baseman, Crawford.
7: It's a fair ball down the left field line. Rolling into the corner. Orozarena picking it up now. Jimenez in from second. Hicks in from first. And a feet-first slide for Otto Lopez. He's got a two-run triple. These Marlins are inevitable.
0: Number two.
1: And speaking of the NL East, the first-place Braves got a big blast late from Mike Yastrzemski. On 680, The Fan.
8: The 3-1 pitch. Swung on and creamed. Deep right field. That is long gone. A grand slam by Yaz. And it's 10-5 Braves in the ninth in Pittsburgh.
0: Number one.
1: Baltimore entered the bottom of the eighth inning trailing. That was until Jeremiah Jackson stepped up to the plate. WBAL.
9: The 1-1. Swinging a line drive to the gap, right center field. That is down for a base hit. Going all the way to the wall. Henderson is in to tie the game. Alonso racing down the third baseline. Here's the play at the plate. Not in time. Not in time. Alonso scores.
1: Well, those are your top sounds from Thursday's action, but there's so much to look forward to ahead this weekend, from the Wimbledon men's semifinals to more World Cup action. And of course, the final slate of games before we hit the Major League Baseball All-Star break in that Midsummer Classic. Coming up, the Kawhi trade cools off, why the Clippers and the Raptors are hitting pause. Plus, from the Six to the Sixers, could they have the edge in the LeBron James sweepstakes? And France continues their tear through the World Cup. That's coming up on SportsCenter All Night.
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20: He won an NBA championship on your roster. It was everything that you expected him to be before he went to the Los Angeles Clippers. But man, you don't want to get penalized for the sins of someone else.
0: Who would secure the first World Cup semifinal berth?
21: They work hard together, and they have every tools needed to win a World Cup. They're perfect everywhere, even in the attitude.
0: We continue to wait and see where the king will lay his crown.
22: If he wants to increase his legacy, if he wants to add one more feather into his cap, bringing the city its first basketball title in 44 years would be something fans would never forget, and they'd love him forever for it.
0: Plus, we've got a full day on the diamond as the All-Star break draws near.
23: Runner goes. High fly ball. Right field. Belay back on the track at the wall. Gone! It is a home run. A two-run shot.
0: From the worldwide headquarters of ESPN, this is SportsCenter All Night on ESPN Radio and on the ESPN app. Now, here's Gabrielle Lucevero.
1: Well, Toronto winters may be cold, but that is not why we're seeing a freeze on Kawhi Leonard trade talks. The LA Clippers, Toronto Raptors trade centered around the two-time finals MVP. It's on pause. That's at least until the NBA investigation into whether or not the Clippers circumvented the salary cap is complete.
24: The Raptors and Clippers were set to have a trade call to finalize the deal that sent Kawhi Leonard back to Toronto for Brandon Ingram, Grady Dick, and draft assets. But the league, I'm told, ended up delaying that call and now has decided that the teams will not be moving forward unless the Raptors assume the risk of potential outcomes that come from that investigation. We still don't have a timeline for that investigation. Adam Silver said about a month ago that it could be wrapped up soon. It still has not been. And so over the last several weeks, the Clippers have engaged with multiple teams around Kawhi Leonard trade talks. None of those teams operated with any restriction that they would be dealing with any fallout after a deal being completed for Kawhi Leonard. But now that the Raptors and Clippers were set to finalize this deal, do the trade call with the NBA has essentially paused that conversation until the end of their investigation. The Raptors decide today that they will not be assuming the risk of any discipline or any other fallout that could happen with Kawhi Leonard.
1: That's ESPN senior NBA insider Shams Charania. The NBA's investigation into the Clippers is focused on whether they circumvented the salary cap by funneling money into Leonard through his $28 million endorsement deal with Aspiration.
25: I give the league credit, at least as far as giving the Raptors a heads up, because remember, we went through this with Terry Rozier. Miami and Charlotte make a trade for Terry Rozier. He had been investigated. There was no wrongdoing. The Heat trade for him, and then he is basically suspended for the year, and they had given up a draft pick here. It's a story that's going to continually develop here. Hopefully, as Sham said, this is 10 months in.
26: Right.
25: Hopefully, we're going to get some closure pretty soon on this investigation.
1: That's ESPN NBA insider Bobby Marks on NBA Today. Now, the Clippers, in a statement to ESPN, said that the trade, quote, can only be finalized if the Raptors ownership group assumes the risk of penalties related to Kawhi's contract that could theoretically result from the ongoing investigation. Now, did they do their homework? Harry Douglas, host of Freddie and Harry, weighs in.
24: Yeah, I'm going to point to the front office. You have to make sure that you cross your T's and dot your I's before you acquire a player like Kawhi Leonard. And I get it. He was there previous in 2019. He won an NBA championship on your roster and was everything that you expected him to be before he went to the Los Angeles Clippers. But, man, you don't want to get penalized for the sins of someone else. I don't think that's fair to the Toronto Raptors, but you should have thought about that before you traded for him.
1: So now it's wait and see. And speaking of waiting, the whole league waiting to see where LeBron James will play next season. Does Cleveland have the edge? Here's Brian Windhorst on First Take.
2: What I suspect that is going to be important to him is that he is going to be able to get through the regular season without having to go to extraordinary measures, without having to play 38 minutes a game, without having to take 25 shots. I think Philly can make a compelling case that they would not tax him too much and he could save his body for the postseason and he can build up to the postseason. Philly can make a strong case to do that, but so can Cleveland. Cleveland has a build-out just as strong as Philly, and they are home. And I mean, that's what everybody out there is worried about, is they're trying to make a compelling case. Can anybody make the compelling case that's more compelling on the roster than Cleveland and more compelling on the home front than Cleveland? The teams out there that I've talked to are skeptical. They don't know for sure, but they're skeptical.
1: Is Cleveland the front runner? Do they have the most compelling case? Well, Brian Windhorst seems to think so, but one of those teams also playing in that waiting game, the Philadelphia 76ers. Unsportsmanlike's Chris Canty on why maybe they could tip the scales.
3: Bob Myers is the one that's above him. That's a part of the process in doing the hiring. And we like how the chips have fallen for the Sixers. So if you're LeBron James, that's something to pay attention to. I do believe that the Jaylen Brown trade is one of those moves that makes LeBron sit back and seriously consider playing for a team in what will be his farewell tour years that he hasn't already worn a jersey for.
1: Well, the Sixers recently landed their own big fish in Jaylen Brown, switching up from the Celtics to the Sixers. But is that going to be enough to tip the scales for LeBron James? Well, here's 76ers president of basketball operations, Mike Gansey, on how Jaylen is feeling after making that big move.
4: You know, I think for Jaylen, it's been such a shock, you know, getting traded to his rival, I guess. And he's just still trying to take it all in. But I think with each growing day, he's excited and obviously excited about the group we've got and some of the other additions we've added. But I think Jaylen, too, he's just like, listen, I'm going to get in the gym with Joel here soon. Like, I'm going to push him. I'm going to get him right. You know, it's going to be a big season for all of us. Like, he's going to bring some championship habits, attitude, toughness to us that, you know, I know the city of Philly loves. And, you know, it's like music to my ears, you know, listening to him and talking to him. And he's really, really fired up for the season to come up.
1: That was Mike Gansey on 97.5 The Fanatic, speaking about Jaylen Brown and how he's feeling after making that move from the Celtics to the Sixers. So they'll see if that big fish can be used to reel in an even bigger one in LeBron. The front office made their pitch. Plus, there's a unique way that other teams are trying to catch LeBron's attention. I've got that coming up later in the show. Now we've got a World Cup update brought to you by Gusto. 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Well, France is on to its third consecutive World Cup semifinal 2-0 win over Morocco. Kylian Mbappe, he just keeps topping himself, broke the scoreless tie in the 60th minute for his 20th goal on the World Cup stage. That's in 20 World Cup games. The second player to reach that mark after Argentina's Lionel Messi, he's got 21. Now, Mbappe has already matched his previous World Cup goal output with 8, and he's not done either. Here's ESPN soccer analyst Craig Burley on ESPN FC.
5: Even though he's got a great supporting cast at France, he's doing the bulk of the work.
6: Yeah.
5: At France, in terms of work, I mean, scoring the goals and doing stuff like that. But he looks to me a different player in terms of his, from the World Cup 4 years ago, he looks a player who's more willing to put a shift in.
6: Sure. Mm-hmm.
5: He looked like a player in Qatar that thought he didn't have to do anything to help his teammates and he was just going to do it. When they won the ball, he was going to do his thing. And that kind of cost him a little bit at times. to me, looks like a guy who he knows they lost that World Cup and he wants to make amends here, and he knows that he's going to have to roll his sleeves up a little bit and be part of the team a little bit more than he was.
1: And it's a two-horse race for the Golden Boot right now. Mbappe and Messi, they each have 8 goals so far on the tournament. But just how good is this French team? We'll take it from a former member, 1998 national team member and ESPN soccer analyst, Frank Leboeuf.
6: I'm wondering right now if it's not the best French team ever right now.
5: Yeah.
6: Because they are...
3: Coming from you, Frank, that says a lot.
6: No, but that says, yeah, says a lot, of course, you know, because I'm very proud of what we achieved in 98, but everywhere. And they are classy, and they work hard together, and they have every tools needed to win a World Cup. They perfect everywhere, even in the attitude. They're great, they're humble, they work hard, but they accept the decision of the referees, they respect the opponents. Really, that team impresses me a lot.
1: Possibly the best ever, and it was only a few days ago that we were wondering if the United States men's national team would play to their best ever finish. As it is, though, the World Cup marches on without the U.S. and the issues for Team USA, they persist.
7: We have good enough athletes on the field. Our athletes look just like their athletes of all these teams competing. It's a micro skill sport. It's not about the NFL combine or how fast you run a 40-yard dash. It's about balance and spatial awareness and decision-making. Lionel Messi's 5'7". It's how you can be 6'4", 230, and you can't outdrive Rory McIlroy, let alone beat him around the green. It's much more of a skill than just pure athleticism. So it's really the training that our young people are getting, particularly from ages 5 to 13 or 14, when there are some academies set up through MLS to develop the best players. And I think that's where we're lacking, both through pay for play and the mentality of what the goal is of youth sports in this country as it's been professionalized and capitalized on. Across all sports.
1: That was Dan Wetzel, ESPN senior writer on Get Up, on why the U.S. men's national team may be still struggling to keep up with the English teams. He mentioned it towards the end there, starting with the youth programs. Hercules Gomez, ESPN soccer analyst, also on Get Up, goes a bit deeper into starting early.
8: I am a product of youth soccer in America as well. I'm also very fortunate that I had a benefactor. I had somebody cutting out a check so I could play because my family couldn't afford it. Youth soccer in America is a multi-billion dollar business. Major League Soccer has been around for 30 years, but not all 30 of those years have they had MLS academies. They've had them for the better part of a decade. And within those MLS academies, you start at a certain age. You don't start at the grassroots level, the 5 to 12. You got to go in there earlier because in the United States, this is a business. The rest of the world, their clubs, their professional teams, are who funds these academies at a grassroots level. That doesn't happen here. In a country of almost 340 million, you have 30 MLS clubs. You need more.
1: And looking ahead to the quarterfinal matchups this weekend, Belgium plays Spain 3 p.m. on Friday, Norway and England, that's 5 p.m. on Saturday, and Argentina against Switzerland, 9 p.m. on Saturday. All those times are Eastern. You're listening to SportsCenter All Night on ESPN Radio. I'm Gabrielle Lucevero. The New York Yankees will get new information on Aaron Judge during the All-Star break. General Manager Brian Cashman said Thursday that Judge will have his fractured right rib re-imaged, which should provide a clear timeline for his return. The Yankees are 15-19 since Judge last played on May 31st. Jeff Passan, ESPN senior MLB insider, weighed in on how the Yankees are reconciling with Judge out of the lineup.
9: The Yankees offense has fallen apart over the last few weeks as Aaron Judge has been out. And news came today that they're planning on re-imaging his first right rib, which has been fractured and which has kept him out over the All-Star break. It's going to give the Yankees a much better sense of how long they're going to be without their captain. And more than that, what the trade deadline is going to look like for them. Because if Aaron Judge is out for a longer period of time, perhaps that's the area where they focus on. If not, if they know they're going to be getting him back sooner than later, then they could be looking for more pitching, perhaps bullpen help as they go down the stretch. Regardless, today was the first time in 20 games that the New York Yankees scored more than five runs. They went 5-15 over that stretch. So it's clear, whether it's from Aaron Judge or someone else, they need help on offense.
1: And they got to get that offense from somewhere. Yankees at Tampa Bay Rays this afternoon.
23: Runner goes. High fly ball. Right field. Belay back on the track at the wall. Gone. It is a home run. A two-run shot. Rice is stopping at second, but the umpire has signaled home run. So enjoy the route. A two-run shot for Rice, and the Yankees lead 4-1.
1: Ben Rice opened up a 4-1 Yankees lead over the AL East leading Tampa Bay Rays, and he wasn't done either.
23: Well, that's going to get in a run, and maybe more. It gets in three runs. A three-run home run for Rice. His second homer of the game. He has five ribbies, and the Yankees have some breathing room.
1: That was Rice's fourth career multi-home run game, his first of the season, and he now has a career-high 28 home runs. He had 26 last year, and he finishes the day with a great outing. Yankees win 12-4 over Tampa Bay. They are four games behind for the top of the American League East. Well, coming up, the debate over Caitlin Clark continues, even if she's not on the court. We've got news around the WNBA when SportsCenter All Night returns.
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1: There are too many people who apparently only watch highlights, only watch sound bites, only hear sound bites, or look on socials and see clips. They think that's the whole context of what's going on. And it's ridiculous. It's okay to do your homework. Let me school you guys on something, and you ladies too. It is okay to look at the whole entire picture. I don't know what the end game is here, but the end game is it's not helping Caitlin Clark. It's not helping the WNBA. And there are going to be plenty of fans who are like, look, why are we watching this if that's how you feel? That you're not helping anybody by an agenda that's not even hidden. It is wide open.
2: Freddie Coleman, host of Freddie and Harry, on Caitlin Clark and the fever that just will never be sweat out. The debate reignited just about 2 weeks ago with the Indiana Fever Phoenix Mercury game. Well, those two teams back at it again tonight, this time in Phoenix. Caitlin Clark not in the lineup, but it's someone else coming up clutch.
3: With the Fever trailing by one, it's Mitchell's opportunity. Mitchell tries and one hand and finish. Kelsey Mitchell clutch gives the Fever the lead.
2: Kelsey Mitchell with 25 seconds to play puts the Fever ahead 90-89. They hang on to win 92-89. She finished with 29 points on 10 for 22 shooting. She was 3 of 6 from outside. Elsewhere in the W, the Aces and the Portland Fire, a new WNBA expansion team, and Asia Wilson doing what she does.
4: We have 3 games in 4 days is what this trip has started as Asia gets her 32nd points of the game. And now some substitutions coming in.
2: Asia Wilson, 32 points, 10 rebounds. Jackie Young, also with a double-double, 19 points, 11 assists. Las Vegas Aces beat the Portland Fire 88-80. And that was Wilson's return after she missed 3 games with a right leg injury and scored 10 of Las Vegas's opening 20 points. The Atlanta Dream, they beat the Seattle Storm 89-78. And then we go to the NBA Summer League.
5: Sabonza, 3 on the timer, takes it.
2: It was a 1-2 in the NBA Summer League, the 2026 top draft pick, and A.J. DeBonta making his Summer League debut with Washington against the number 2 overall pick, Darren Peterson and Utah. Now, Peterson finished with 24 points on 6 of 18 shooting, while DeBonta 27, 7 for 18 from the floor.
6: AJ, first things first, you guys were able to win a nail biter here. How did you pull it out?
7: It was good. I trusted my teammates. I wasn't on the floor. I was trying to make some coaching adjustments on the sideline, telling them to play hard, hold the ball, and they got it done.
6: Speaking of which, we saw you weren't on the floor. What happened there?
7: Just some leg soreness, nothing crazy. I'll be back.
6: Okay, excellent. The one thing that stood out to us, we talked about on the broadcast, you mentioned your teammates as well, how much joy you get when your teammates succeed. What comes into that?
7: I mean, it's a team game. There's 5 guys on the court. I think it's fun to play when everybody's eating, not just when one guy's killing.
6: All right, now let's talk about you, because you did kill enough too today. 27 points, ties a summer league record for a number one pick in their debut with Blake Griffin. So pretty good company, I would say. What about tonight? What was going and working for you?
7: I haven't played in like 4 months. I haven't played since March 10th. I got bounced out the first round, so I decided to get out there and just hoop.
6: And then lastly here, your experience thus far at summer league to this point.
7: I mean, it's been great. I mean, we had the rookie transition last night, seeing all the rookies come together. I mean, I watched a couple games. It's been great.
6: I lied. I do have one more. Obviously, 1-2. Yep. You've had so many games against Peterson High School, now college, now the pro level. You'll have many more, I presume. And just what that experience was like.
7: I mean, it's great. Every time I played against him, it's a battle. He always comes out to compete. He beat me 3 times previous. So that was my first win. I was about to come out on top.
2: Peterson said it's always in the back of his mind that he didn't go number one overall. And DeBonta said it's always in the back of his mind that it's in the back of Peterson's mind. So we could go on this forever. You're listening to SportsCenter All Night. I'm Gabrielle Lucevero.
8: That's it. So much moving. 2-6-2, 6-2, 1-6, 7-6.
9: this dramatic battle goes to Carolina Mahova, and she will play for the Wimbledon Championship.
2: The final American woman bounced from Wimbledon. Coco Gauff fell in a third set tiebreaker to Czechia's Carolina Mahova. Gauff had a match point at 9-8 in the tiebreak, but she missed an easy drop shot. Here's what she had to say after the match.
10: I mean, as much painful as it is from the outside, I mean, I think about I was down 7-4 in the second round, and I'm here in the semis. I had a point on my racket at a tournament. I don't know, didn't think it would be this year I would make the semis. So it's not a painful story. I think, you know, thousands of people would love to lose the semifinals at Wimbledon on match point. This is something I would love to experience again, for sure. No, but I think that it'll make my next moment when I win a match like this even sweeter. I mean, I had a match earlier this year. I saved 6 match points. So it's just one of those days where it just didn't go my way and somebody had to lose. And unfortunately, it was me today.
2: So for the first time in 20 years, two players from the same country will face each other in the women's finals. Back then, it was Serena and Venus Williams. Now it's Czechia's Linda Noskova and Carolina Mahova.
11: First of all, it sounds really nice to be in a final. Honestly, it was such a big fight. It was roller coaster. As you said, you're up and down. In 10 seconds, you have a match point, then you match point down. It's no time to think, but very nerve-wracking. I was, you know, I don't know. I don't even know what I'm saying. I'm really kind of shaking and trying to sink it in, but the atmosphere here, indescribable. Thank you, everyone who came and supported us.
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6: People just walk up to me and they'd be like, Matt Jones? 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
1: All right, Wimbledon, the ladies' final at the All England Club will be, well, an all-Czechia matchup. Karolina Muchová will meet Linda Noskova, both from Czechia. In the World Cup, France is on to its third consecutive semifinal, defeating Morocco 2-0 in the quarters. And are things cooling off on Kawhi?
2: A return to Canada for Kawhi Leonard. Shams Charania is reporting the Clippers agreed to trade Leonard to the Raptors.
3: Clippers informed Kawhi Leonard that there would not be any long-term extension.
4: This is the first move that I think can change that balance of power in the Eastern Conference.
1: Well, that was a week and a half ago, but today the LA Clippers-Toronto Raptors trade entered the two-time finals. MVP is, well, on a pause. That's at least until the NBA investigation into whether or not the Clippers circumvented the salary cap is completed. Now, what they mean by that is the NBA is investigating whether or not they went around that salary cap by funneling money into Leonard through his $28 million endorsement deal with Aspiration. Now, the Clippers in a statement said that they can only finalize that trade if the Raptors ownership is willing to take on the risk of penalties related to Kawhi's contract that could theoretically result from the ongoing investigation. Janae Agumake, ESPN NBA analyst, she says good on the NBA.
5: The silver lining is that at least there's some accountability for this to be over. So people choose whether or not they assume the responsibility in the conversations with Kawhi, because you don't want this to continue to linger 10 months, 11, 12. We're at a year mark. Yep. And so I see this more so as accountability for all sides to put this to bed, because this was one of those stories that followed the Clippers and followed Kawhi. Mm-hmm. And I think this is finally the level to say, all right, let's make sure this is addressed before anything else happens.
1: No surprise, not everyone is a fan. Danny Green, ESPN NBA analyst on NBA Today.
6: I'm not a fan of it. Obviously, I know the league has to do what it's supposed to do, like what it needs to do. I hope this ends quicker, because this is really putting a damper on a homecoming for Kawhi. And you see him at Kyle Lowry's, retiring.

0: Shout out to Kyle Lauer. He deserves all the flowers in the world because he's one of the greatest teammates I've ever had. He's a great player, had a hell of a tenure. But Kawhi's happy, he's at home, city is buzzing, they all love him, everybody's excited that he's back in Toronto, and now you have this news. So I'm not a fan of it. I know the league has to do what they're supposed to, but hopefully they can close this up sooner than later so that we can, you know, have Kawhi back in Toronto, you know, sooner than later.
1: So that domino was on its way to falling. It's standing still right now. But the biggest domino yet to fall, where will LeBron James play basketball next season? Now, everyone is making their sales pitch.
2: If he was here, I'd say, I honestly believe this is your best chance to win. You have to decide all the other things that are equally important because it's his life, right? He has to play. He has to face the scrutiny of his decision that half the people will say you should have done this or should have done that. They'll criticize him for whatever, which is his life. So he's been through all that. What I would just say is if it's about winning, let's talk about this team because you can win here in Philadelphia.
1: And this team he's talking about, that's Sixers president Bob Myers on the Game Over podcast this week. He's making his pitch in the LeBron James sweepstakes, but if you want to be heard, well, there's a specific way that seems to be getting through. Here's Shams Charania, ESPN senior NBA insider on NBA Today.
3: Some of the leading suitors for LeBron James, whether that's a Golden State, Cleveland, Miami, Minnesota, Philadelphia, some of them have been able to send a voice note to LeBron James via Rich Paul. So whether it's an owner, a president, or a general manager being able to record a voice note, I'm told, send it to Rich Paul, and that makes its way to LeBron James. This is just a part of LeBron James' process of studying as he makes the decision. And it's unclear whether Cleveland or Miami have been among the teams that have sent a voice note to LeBron via Rich Paul. Again, they kind of don't need to. They already had him in their buildings in the recent past.
1: Voice notes next. It'll be carrier pigeons out to find him on the golf course. All right, you are listening to SportsCenter All Night on ESPN Radio with Gabrielle Luce-Severo. So here we go. World Cup, United States eliminated. Christian Pulisic, he sustained a bone bruise and a microfracture in his lower leg, and he's going to be sidelined for several weeks. He had an x-ray and an MRI on Tuesday. Now, Pulisic sustained that injury 7 minutes into the second half of the Americans' 4-1 round of 16 defeat against Belgium. He attempted to take a shot on goal, and it did not work out for him. Here's what Craig Burley, ESPN soccer analyst, has to say about Christian Pulisic's lackluster showing in the World Cup.
4: And I get it. He's had a tough tournament because he started well, got injured, hasn't really found his flow again, ends the tournament the way he pretty much started, is injured. But the pile on to an individual is way over the top. It's like if Christian Pulisic had had a great tournament, the US would have gone all the way. That's kind of how the talk is. Mm-hmm. And I get it. He has a responsibility, and he didn't come into this tournament to try and be under par or play badly. But to me, if I was Christian Pulisic, I would be big time annoyed, because it seems to me it's almost a personal attack on an individual rather than an analysis of the football that's gone before. Because if it's an analysis of the football, you could go through pretty much the whole team and say, well, he had a bad game, he had a bad game, the goalkeeper made a mistake, Serginho Dest had a terrible game, letting balls bounce in the box, all that sort of stuff. But it seems that he has been painted up there as the poster boy.
1: And looking ahead to quarterfinal matchups this weekend, Belgium takes on Spain, 3 p.m. on Friday, Norway against England, 5 p.m. Saturday, Argentina and Switzerland, 9 p.m. on Saturday. But if you're a fan of an upset and you want to know who is on upset watch, here's Kevin Egan, ESPN FC host.
5: I think Norway are infectious. What Erling Haaland is doing is capturing the imagination of young kids around the world. My 7-year-old all of a sudden is obsessed with Erling Haaland and everything he brings to the game and his personality. But they've got something about them where they feel like they can play anybody and go toe-to-toe and beat them. And in England, I'm waiting for them to play a more expansive style of football. They're good defensively, but I think they're beatable. I really think they are beatable. And I think Norway are the team to do it.
1: And that's Norway. They're going to need a bigger boat. So in the first matchup, France beat Morocco 2-0. Is there anyone, though, in this field who can beat France? Alejandro Moreno ESPN FC analyst.
6: If everybody is at their best that are left in this tournament, they're all at their best. Mm-hmm. Best level possible from all of them. Fran is better than all of them. Mm. However, I did pick Spain ahead of the tournament.
5: Yes, you did.
6: And I am going to tell you, the one team that I think can get the best of Fran is Spain. Why is that? Because I think Spain is the one team that can take the ball away from France. Because of their quality of possession, they can break the rhythm of France. They can slow them down. They can get those guys, Dembele, and Mbappe, and Barcola, and Olise, and all these talented guys, they can't do anything if they don't have the ball. And I think Spain can do that to France. Will they do that? Different conversation. But they're the one team that I think can deny France.
1: France will wait to see how things shake out. Again, Belgium against Spain. That's 3 p.m. this afternoon. You're listening to SportsCenter All Night on ESPN Radio. Well, we do have the All-Star break set to pause things for a moment. Next week, right now, we still got plenty of baseball. The Guardians and Twins in a race for the top of the crowded American League Central. Guardians, only American League team yet to be swept on the road this season, and Patrick Bailey was going to make sure it didn't happen.
7: Here comes the 1-0 from Goh. Swung on and launched high and deep to right, way back there. Home run, Patrick Bailey. A towering blast that cleared the wall by plenty and right, and the Guardians now lead it 5-2.
1: And that was the call on WTAM. So that was one of three Guardians home runs. And on the mound, Gavin Williams went seven innings, just two earned runs, and tied a season high with 11 strikeouts. That's his sixth game with seven innings pitched and two or fewer earned runs this season. Most by a Guardians pitcher since 2022. The Mets beat the Royals 7-3. Sean Manaea had his longest start in 21 months for the Mets, who won a series for just the third time since June 1st. The Mets have a six-series winless streak that snapped. That was a season long. Manaea went seven innings as well. Six hits, two earned runs, six strikeouts, seven innings pitched is a season long, and his six strikeouts ties his second most this season. And the Mets, they put up five runs in the fifth inning, the team's third five-run inning in their last five games. Well, the Red Sox and their first baseman slash designated hitter, Wilson Contreras, he has had his suspension reduced from seven games to five games. And with that, he will be eligible to participate in the All-Star game. Contreras, he appealed his suspension for that role in the benches clearing brawl against the Washington Nationals back on June 30th. Contreras began serving his suspension on Thursday, meaning he'll have one more game to sit out after the All-Star break. And he did leave Wednesday's game with a foot injury. So if he's healthy, he will also participate in the home run derby. But Boston plays on without him at the White Sox.
8: Kay throws, Durbin swings and drives one high and deep into left field, at the track, at the wall, see ya later. Durbin goes deep. You are an insane person. Your Mafre feeling pays off again, and it is 2-0 Red Sox.
9: Well, you know, at some point you're going to stop being surprised.
1: WEEI with the call. Caleb Durbin, two-run home run in the fourth inning. That's his ninth home run of the season. By the way, they've all been pulled to left field. The Red Sox now win their sixth straight, second straight series sweep. It's the longest since a seven-game win streak back last season. On the mound, Aroldis Chapman, 386th career save. That is five shy of passing Dennis Eckersley for ninth most all time. Meanwhile, the White Sox, fourth straight home loss. It's the second longest home losing streak this season. They lost six straight from April 6th through the 16th. The Braves and the Pirates, well, the Braves were leading 6-5 when Yastrzemski, he went to the dish.
10: The 3-1 pitch. Swung on and creamed. Deep right field. That is long gone. A grand slam by Yaz. And it's 10-5 Braves in the ninth in Pittsburgh.
1: The Braves go on to win that 10-5. It's the Braves' first road series win since May 29th and the 31st. They had lost four straight road series before that, back-to-back road wins after going 2-11 in their previous 13 road games. So Mike Yastrzemski, that was his third career grand slam, his first since 2022 when he had a walk-off grand slam against the Brewers. And Matt Olson, he went 1-for-3 with a home run, 25th home run of the season. The first baseman played in his 740th straight game going back to the start of the 2022 season and tied that mark set by Dale Murphy back in 1982-86.
10: He kicks the pitch. Taken for a called third strike and three pitches, and Marte is gone just like that. And that is strikeout number 11.
1: Jesus Luzardo, 11th shutout win of the season on his back. That breaks the tie with the Dodgers for most in Major League Baseball. Luzardo went 7 innings. That's the magic number. 2 hits, no runs, 11 strikeouts. First career outing with 7 scoreless innings pitched and 10-plus strikeouts. It's his 11th game with 10-plus strikeouts since the start of last season, and the Phillies have won the last 9 starts by him. Meanwhile, the Reds, they are 1-11 in Brady Singer's last 12 starts. So Justin Crawford, he was 1-for-3, had the go-ahead single in the 8th inning, because even though he was pitching great from Luzardo, you still need some offense.
10: The 1-0, swinging a ball, ripped to right, that's a base hit, past the dive of Arroyo, into right, Hill's coming home, Marte's throw is up the line, and Crawford delivers an RBI single here in the 8th to put the Phillies on the board. It's 1-0.
1: And that would be the final score, Phillies 1, Reds 0. Still ahead, we take a look around the WNBA and we'll take a look ahead at what's coming up at the All England Club. That's here on SportsCenter All Night.
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1: Well, as the World Cup marches on, it's proving that France very much living up to its billing, and that is by far and wide thanks to Kylian Mbappe. He just keeps topping himself. He broke the scoreless tie in the 60th minute against Morocco on Thursday in the quarterfinal matchup. He had his 20th goal on the World Cup stage in 20 World Cup games. He's on a tear. He's the second player to reach that mark after only Argentina's Lionel Messi. Is there anything he can't do? Here's Hercules Gomez, ESPN soccer commentator.
2: Kylian Mbappe is distinct in the term that he kind of does it all. And I've really never seen anything like him at the international stage. Like, if you go player per player, Erling Haaland is a complete nine. He's a nine. That's like, his job is scoring goals. He's up front. He's powerful. He's a freak. Like, he's just athletically unseen in our game. He's powerful. He just wants to score goals. That's all he does. He wants to score goals. Harry Kane is refined. He's a goal scorer with a delicate touch that facilitates others. You know, they're all great in their own just way. But there's a guy who does both. And there's a guy who does both, whether he's playing in the center or he's playing outside and can facilitate. And he's done it from such a young age. Like, he was 18 when he played in his first World Cup final and scored a goal. The only other adolescent to do that was Pelé. And Pelé is one of the all-time greats. He's in that stratosphere when it comes to international football.
1: 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Well, looking ahead to what's coming up at Wimbledon today, the men's semifinal spots in the finals on the line. First up, Arthur Ferry versus Alexander Zverev. That's at 8:30 Eastern. And then a great matchup between Jannik Sinner, the number one seed, and seven seed Novak Djokovic. Well, in the WNBA, Caitlin Clark not on the floor at the Phoenix Mercury tonight. That is, of course, the team they were playing where everything sort of reignited the debate around Caitlin Clark back 2 weeks ago. So Caitlin Clark not playing, but it was still a fever win, 92-89. Kelsey Mitchell, she had the dagger back in the final 25 seconds.
3: With the fever trailing by one, it's Mitchell's opportunity. Mitchell tries and won, and it's finished! Clutch gives the fever the lead.
1: Well, Kelsey Mitchell came up clutch. That's your top sound, certainly from the WNBA, but here's your top sounds on the night.
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4: 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Are you entertained?
0: Number five.
1: It's been a down year for the Mets, but the same can't be said for Juan Soto. 880 ESPN New York.
5: 1-2 is drilled. This is out to deep right field, out toward the bullpen, and long gone. Whoa, over the canopy in the visitor's bullpen. An absolute moonshot. And it is 7-3 New York.
0: Number four.
1: At one point, the Rangers led the Angels 6-1 on Thursday. The game entered the bottom of the ninth tied on 105.3 The Fan.
6: One ball, one strike, the count. Here comes Yates. And that ball is hit to deep left field. Siri going back. It's over his head. It's off the base of the wall. Osuna around third. He scores easily. Wyatt Langford walks off the Angels. as the Rangers defeat LA here tonight by the final of 7-6.
0: Number three.
1: The Marlins entered the day on a 5-game win streak, and it didn't take them long to show why. 104.3 WQAM.
6: 1-0 pitch. That one smacked past the dive of the third baseman, Crawford.
7: It's a fair ball down the left field line. Rolling into the corner. Arozarena picking it up now. Jimenez in from second. Hicks in from first. And a feet-first slide for Otto Lopez. He's got a 2-run triple. These Marlins are inevitable.
0: Number two.
1: And speaking of the NL East, the first-place Braves got a big blast late from Mike Yastrzemski. On 680, The Fan.
8: The 3-1 pitch. Swung on and creamed. Deep right field. That is long gone. A grand slam by Yaz. And it's 10-5 Braves in the ninth in Pittsburgh.
0: Number one.
1: Baltimore entered the bottom of the eighth inning trailing. That was until Jeremiah Jackson stepped up to the plate. WVAL.
9: The 1-1. Swinging a line drive to the gap, right center field. That is down for a base hit. Going all the way to the wall. Henderson is in to tie the game. Alonso racing down the third baseline. Here's the play at the plate. Not in time. Not in time. Alonso scores.
1: Well, those are your top sounds from Thursday's action, but there's so much to look forward to ahead this weekend, from the Wimbledon men's semifinals to more World Cup action. And of course, the final slate of games before we hit the Major League Baseball All-Star break and that Midsummer Classic. This has been SportsCenter All Night on ESPN Radio. Coming up, it's Unsportsmanlike with Evan Cohen and Chris Canty. Bills safety DeMar Hamlin joins the show. 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
10: If we're talking about things that we're over, I am over you wearing that outfit when it comes to the sweater.
19: What would you like me to wear?
10: The collar shirt. That's not you.
19: Tell me what you would like me to wear.
10: I just got used to Hoodie Evan with the members only jacket on top of it.
20: I don't understand why you're deviating from it.
10: It's uncomfortable for me. I don't like you making me uncomfortable with the sweater and button down? 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I don't like you doing that.
19: 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Along with Chris Canty, Evan Cohen with you. Michelle Smallman back with us on Monday. Jovante, Cam, Pat, not very nice because I said, I don't know if this outfit looks right on me on television today. And they immediately walk us into CC a piece of audio about my clothing. Good morning, CC. Oh, you know, you got the button down shirt. I got the button. It's, you know what? It's a dress up Friday for both of us, I think, right now.
10: Yeah, we're buttoned up. We made it to Friday. As soon as the show is over, we get to loosen up a little bit and have fun.
19: Well, we can have fun during the show. We certainly did yesterday.
10: I don't know. You're like the antithesis of fun. Like, I don't
19: Not
10: know.
19: Not on
10: you're,
19: the
10: you're
19: air. The fun. Off the
10: you're,
19: air.
10: You're the fun police. You're like a narc. You're going to tell on everybody if we try to have a good time.
21: I mean, you did admit yesterday that you once returned some stolen candy.
10: Who does that?
19: Wait a second. Did you walk me into that on purpose? Are you aware of what happened?
21: No.
19: I don't want to name names, but I got a reach out from that candy.
21: What?
19: The candy brand reached out to, I was going to surprise everybody with the candy. They heard me say that. They reached out to me. Swear to God.
21: What?
19: I'm not kidding.
21: Thanks you know for what? Returning candy 40 years ago?
19: 30, but thanks.
21: 30 years ago?
19: Yeah. Yes. That's not a joke. I swear to God. They reached out to me yesterday. Here's the funny thing. They reached out to me yesterday. Boy, am I going to out everything. You did this, Pat. Now, hold on. And they said they were so thrilled to hear about me returning the candy and the Good Samaritan thing, and they'd like to send this, that, the other thing to the show. And they slipped in, we've already sent Canty some candy. And I'm like, what? So the candy company, again, we're not going to name names, is amazing. And listen to us yesterday or 2 days ago, whatever it was, when I said I returned stolen candy at my Hebrew school in, you know, 1990-something, said that they already have packaged up candy previously for Cece.
21: So being a narc works is what you're saying.
19: But I didn't know that Canty had a candy insider and he was keeping this from us. You've been getting candy this whole time?
10: Yes.
19: What the heck?
10: Well, I mean, you're not a big candy guy.
19: Well, but who knew that you had a candy? Like, we got Schefter on our show every Tuesday at 8 a.m. Eastern for football. I didn't know you had a candy version of Schefter.
10: Evan, first of all, I'm going to tell you how you did know. For years on this show, I would come to work with a water bottle that was from a candy company.
19: I didn't pick up on that. That's a great call by you.
10: There literally was a gummy bear manufacturer that sent me a swag bag and a bunch of candies. And I would come to work every single day with a water bottle with the logo from this candy company on it. So much so that Nuno was always on me about turning around the water bottle so we wouldn't give free advertising to the candy company.
19: This is true. I have to back him up on this. I just never picked up on it. No, you're telling 1,000 or as Alejandro Moreno, our World Cup analyst at ESPN FC, what percentage of the truth is he telling right now, Alejandro Moreno? Do we have it?
21: No.
19: 100% of the truth right now. So I didn't put two and two together and realize, wait a minute, candy. He has the candy hookup. And now as a result,
10: and I have a sweet tooth.
19: Yeah. And now as a result of somebody years ago stealing candy and bringing it into the Hebrew school and me going back to the candy shop afterwards and returning it and telling that story on the air, we're getting more of a candy hookup here on Unsports.
10: I think it sends the wrong message about our show, though.
21: It's a great life lesson for the kids. Tell on your friends, kids.
10: It's really not, though,
19: I didn't
10: right?
19: tell on
10: we
19: the
10: don't want to. We don't want to encourage snitching.
19: I didn't tell on the kid. I just brought the candy back. I didn't say who did it. At the time, I mean, I said it on our show, but I didn't say it 30 years ago.
10: But hold on, how many people were with you when you were in the candy store?
19: Like when I returned it?
10: No, how many people were with you when the candy was taken?
19: Oh, okay, good question. So no, this guy went to the candy store, stole a bunch, and gave it out to the kids at the Hebrew school class. So I wasn't with him when he stole it.
10: Okay.
19: He just told everybody he did. I felt guilty about it afterwards. When my mom picked me up from Hebrew school, I went back to the candy shop and gave them the candy back.
21: You're like the anti-Robin Hood.
10: Right.
19: Well, I mean, I'm just saying there's, you know, that's what
10: take
19: I did.
10: Take on the needy and give to the plug.
21: Yeah, you're King Richard.
19: Anyway,
10: oh my God.
19: This World Cup update is brought to you by Gusto. 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Yesterday, we had one World Cup match between France and Morocco, and France eliminates Morocco 2-0. Storyline, Kylian Mbappe. Which one do you want to go with? How great he is, or is he banged up? Well, he's got a knock on his ankle per him. 77th minute has to come out. But before then, has his 8th goal of the World Cup, 60th minute, tying Messi in this World Cup, both of them competing for the Golden Boot. Mbappe has 20 goals and 20 games played in the World Cup, which is just amazing. One behind Messi with 21 total. And again, another example of his greatness with a goal and an assist in the game. And France takes on the winner of Spain v. Belgium today, 3 p.m. Eastern. That's the game that many people thought we would be in. Of course, the United States losing to Belgium the other day. But Cici, obviously Mbappe, the storyline from yesterday, his greatness, the ankle injury, etc.
10: Yeah, so him and Messi are right there for the Golden Boot 1 and 2, and it's going to be interesting to see who ends up best in the other one for the individual accolades, but as well as the crown of being the best player in the world and having the best team in the world. So it's going to be fun to watch Le Bleu continue to progress in this tournament, and Mbappe and Dembele are just too much for any team to handle. This is France's World Cup to lose, as far as I'm concerned. And yeah, I know Argentina is the reigning defending champs, and you're the champs until somebody beats you, but it feels like France is an unstoppable force right now, and everybody else is just playing for second.
19: If we could script the World Cup final on July 19th, would we script it as France v. Argentina? Is that what we want to see here? Or do you want to see Norway in the mix? Do you want, I mean, is there somebody else that you want to see in the mix? Or is that the best possible World Cup final for us as fans?
10: The best possible final?
19: Mbappe v. Messi, the Golden Boot on the line, the World Cup on the line.
10: I mean,
19: you know,
10: England,
19: all-time
10: England
19: goals.
10: With Harry Kane would be interesting too. So, I mean, I think anybody coming out of the other side of the bracket other than Switzerland would make for a compelling final with France.
19: Yeah,
10: if you got a France-England final, it's awesome. France-Argentina final is awesome. Erling Haaland and what he's been able to do in being able to get the forefront of mainstream sports fans, I think that would be compelling as well. Like I think that pretty much all of the teams on the other side of the bracket would make for an interesting final against France. We just need France to get there.
19: Well, and obviously it's trending in that direction. They play the winner of Spain, Belgium, as I mentioned. But I guess I look
10: they're going to play Spain.
19: So, yeah, I guess.
10: Yeah.
19: Which, by the way, the dismissal of Belgium that you just had just now is yet another unintentional indictment of the United States, in that you can't even get to the place where the team that destroyed us a few nights ago can even compete with Spain. Because the whole thing was, well, we are not at that big global level yet. We're getting closer and closer. We can't compete with teams in countries like Spain and France. We lost to Belgium, who you just said also can't compete with a country like Spain. I mean, I know that that wasn't the intent, CC, but
10: yeah,
19: it kind of is another indictment on U.S. soccer, is it not? Is it not, excuse me, that you just dismissed Belgium like that?
10: Yeah, I guess it is. I mean, the fact that U.S. soccer, U.S. men's national team went out the way that they did with all of the errors that they committed, which were uncharacteristic, it felt like they gave us the old choke job. That's what we got earlier this week, and it's disappointing. And what makes it look worse is if Spain goes out there and mops the pitch with Belgium. And based on what Vegas is telling us, with Spain as heavy favorites in this matchup, that could potentially happen. So, yeah, it's not going to feel great if the outcome is what everybody expects, which is Spain to advance and do so in dominant fashion.
18: All right, coming up, there are two teams that are aspiring to get a trade done. We'll get to that next. We're on Sportsmanlike, presented by Progressive Insurance.
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1: A return to Canada for Kawhi Leonard. Shams Charania is reporting the Clippers agreed to trade Leonard to the Raptors.
2: Clippers informed Kawhi Leonard that there would not be any long-term extension.
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4: We are on Sportsmanlike here on ESPN Radio. 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You hear the music in the background. Latest from Drake. He may not be sitting courtside to see Kawhi Leonard in the sixth. Because yesterday, I'm going to say out of nowhere, Shams Charania reported, ESPN senior NBA insider, that the trade between the Clippers and the Raptors will not be completed until the NBA investigation into whether the Clippers circumvented the salary cap is completed. The team announced Thursday. Clippers and Raptors agreed to this trade on June 30th. That is factually correct. I don't know that I agree with the assessment of that. I'll explain in a second. So let's explain what's happening here. You're already looking confused. I'm going to tell you why in a second, because I don't think the investigation has to be complete for the trade to be complete. I think it would be utterly ridiculous for the Raptors to agree to it. Basically, long story short is this. The Raptors have to decide whether or not they want to take on the penalties of Kawhi and the Clippers or whatever it is. They could say yes before knowing the penalties. That would be unbelievably ridiculous, but they technically could do that. Let's hear from Shams. I know you're confused in what I just said. Let's hear from Shams, NBA insider, NBA Today yesterday.
5: The Raptors and Clippers were set to have a trade call to finalize the deal that sent Kawhi Leonard back to Toronto for Brandon Ingram, Grady Dick, and draft assets. But the league, I'm told, ended up delaying that call and now has decided that the teams will not be moving forward unless the Raptors assume the risk of potential outcomes that come from that investigation. We still don't have a timeline for that investigation. Adam Silver said about a month ago that it could be coming to be wrapped up soon. It still has not been. And so over the last several weeks, the Clippers have engaged with multiple teams around Kawhi Leonard trade talks. None of those teams operated with any restriction that they would be dealing with any fallout after a deal being completed for Kawhi Leonard. But now that the Raptors and Clippers were set to finalize this deal, do the trade call with the NBA, the NBA has essentially paused that conversation until the end of their investigation. The Raptors decide today that they will not be assuming the risk of any discipline or any other fallout that could happen with Kawhi Leonard.
4: CeCe, this whole thing is infuriating.
6: I'm confused. I don't understand how the Raptors can be penalized for something that the Clippers did. So why would they inherit any penalties toward the Clippers for salary cap circumvention if they weren't the ones making the infraction?
4: I'm glad you set it up that way. This entire time, everyone believed that any penalty that was going to happen as a result of, simplifying it, the Kawhi Leonard no-show job endorsement for aspiration as allegedly set up through the Clippers for the potential allegations of salary cap circumvention. Everyone thought this whole time it would just be the Clippers that would receive penalties organizationally, as well as front office slash governorship and Steve Ballmer. What this is telling you is Kawhi may have done something wrong here too. Because what penalty would the Raptors assume or have to take on? It's not that of the Clippers, as you just mentioned. It would be, are we knowingly trading for a player that has to serve a suspension, a penalty that would not be eligible for certain contracts, so on and so forth. What this is telling you is Kawhi Leonard may be penalized through this. And that's why I said they don't have to wait for the investigation to end. They could say, we don't care, we want him anyway, which would be unbelievably ignorant. What Shams is telling you and what the Clippers and Raptors are telling you is it's not just the Clippers. It's Kawhi. And what I don't understand is why did the NBA allow this to happen in the first place? Why didn't they just tell the Clippers, you cannot deal Kawhi Leonard until the investigation is over? Why are we doing this?
6: Well, they kind of did tell the Clippers you can't deal Kawhi Leonard until this is over with by notifying the Toronto Raptors that they would inherit any penalties as a result of the 10-month-long investigation being done by law firm Wachtell Lipton, which is one of the best in the world. They're alluding to the Clippers and the rest of the NBA world that there's a there by putting the brakes on this trade. And here's the thing that I don't know, Ev, because I'm not familiar with this aspect of NBA bylaws, but why would Kawhi Leonard be penalized for salary cap circumvention? The onus should be on the teams not to circumvent the salary cap. Why is it on the player? That angle of it makes no sense to me.
4: Well, so if then you're why a player, would the trade be held up? Something well, is but, we're missing but, something, CeCe.
6: But here's my point, though. This is different from the Terry Rozier situation where you're talking about the player betting on basketball.
4: Right.
6: Right? Like that's different. That the accountability should rest with the player in that type of situation. With this, when it comes to salary cap circumvention, the people that have to adhere to the salary cap are the governors, the owners of the team, the organization. The player, if he's accepting an endorsement deal through aspiration for $28 million, why should he know or why should he even care that there's involvement with the team that just signed him in a huge free agent deal in the LA Clippers? Why should that even matter to the player?
7: So can I just ask you guys a question? Because it both seems like you think Kawhi was innocent in all this and shouldn't be punished.
4: No. There's a difference between innocent and shouldn't be punished.
6: I'm not saying innocent.
4: No.
6: I'm not saying innocent. No.
4: Ask the question again. You asked, Pat, did we not think Kawhi was going to be penalized for this? And my answer is, that is correct. I did not think Kawhi Leonard would be directly penalized for this. The max penalty I thought he was going to get was a potential void of a contract.
6: Yeah, canceled contract, yeah.
4: But that wouldn't even make sense as a penalty because then he's an unrestricted free agent and potentially could even make more teams.
6: But he's about to sign an extension anyway with the Toronto Raptors.
4: Correct.
6: So what difference does it make?
4: Right. So to answer the question, the reason this has become a fascinating story is this trade is being held up because the Toronto Raptors, understandably, are not willing to trade for a player and extend said player and then find out, well, he's not eligible for a year of the 3 years you have him. Like, that's not going to, and they're not going to give up the same compensation, et cetera, if they don't know the penalties. Because this is the thing. I'm glad you brought up the Terry Rozier thing. Miami traded for a player unknowingly, and the league and the Hornets did a terrible job in this case because they didn't tell Miami that he was being investigated by the FBI. In this specific case, we know there's an investigation. The league, in my opinion, inexplicably allowed the Clippers to go down this conversation with any team, whether it's the Raptors or Spurs or anybody they may have talked to about this, about a possibility of a Kawhi trade. And now the trade is being held up because the Raptors are saying, hold on a second. We thought we were getting an unencumbered Kawhi Leonard relative to penalty. Now we're understanding that there may be penalty for Kawhi Leonard. I never thought there would be. I assumed it was only going to be on Steve Ballmer, the majority governor of the Clippers and the organization, because basically I'm gonna say it this way. It's extreme. It's stupid, but it kind of works. I think if I said to Pat, hey, go rob a bank, and he robbed the bank, he's getting arrested. I shouldn't be arrested because I'm like, hey, I got this idea. You should rob a bank.
8: Well, you would give the money back.
7: You would also be arrested. You're a co-conspirator.
6: But I mean, Kawhi Leonard did rob the bank when he was with the Clippers, didn't he?
7: If you make a plan to say, go rob a bank for somebody.
4: I didn't make the plan. I just like, oh, you should go rob a bank.
7: And the person would be like, that guy told me to rob the bank, and you would get arrested. Both people are guilty, and that's the part where
6: I don't know if that was the best analogy.
4: I think you do know it wasn't, actually. It wasn't the best analogy.
6: But I get what you're saying. It's not Kawhi Leonard's responsibility to manage the Clippers' payroll.
4: He can't pay himself.
6: No, that's not on him. He ain't signing the checks.
7: But it makes it sound like you guys think that he was like hands-off and didn't realize this was salary cap circumvention.
6: But even if he did, the responsibility is not his.
7: Yes, it is.
6: No, it is. How is it? If you're knowingly doing something wrong.
4: Pat, you know how you know it's not his? Because he ended up on the Clippers. Let me explain. I watched a clip from Pablo Torre yesterday, and Pablo Torre finds out is how this all happened, and you saw Pablo this week on PTI on ESPN. Pablo, on July 1st, tremendous reporter, said the reason that Kawhi ultimately ended up in L.A. was not necessarily because it's in his home state of California. It's because allegedly his uncle Dennis Robertson, who served as his unlicensed representative, asked for all of these things from the Raptors to stay. And the Raptors said, we're not allowed to do that. And so he went to the Clippers. The irony of all of this is he ended up on the Clippers because the Raptors would not circumvent the salary cap. And allegedly, the Clippers then did. And now he's getting traded back to the Raptors because the Clippers have had enough of this.
7: But that's still Kawhi Leonard's responsibility.
6: How is it Kawhi Leonard's responsibility? The team is supposed to say no.
7: Yeah, but
6: that's on the team.
7: If the person that is,
4: which the Raptors did, CC,
7: effectively representing you is going and asking for all this, that's on you still as the player.
4: Well, which is why his representation has changed. My assumption is his uncle Dennis Robertson will never be allowed in an NBA meeting again, right, in terms of negotiations or anything like that. I don't know that they're going to ban him from the NBA because he's not a part of the NBA, but I would assume that they're not going to permit him from working there. But again, this could have all been prevented. How do I know it could have been prevented? Because I go back to our show on June 25th. When Brian Windhorst was in studio with us, Hoop Collective Podcast, and had this to say about the exact scenario that ultimately played out.
8: It's unclear to me whether or not the league will allow the Clippers to trade or extend Kawhi Leonard. Like, the contract that he's on right now is potentially illicit. So if they want to extend him, like, is the NBA going to allow them to extend a potentially illicit contract? I don't know. Okay, would the NBA allow them to trade? Because here's the thing, status quo is not prudent. He's coming off two excellent seasons. I mean, like, regardless of what happened with this investigation, he was awesome last year. He was a top 10 player in the league last year, no debate. But if you have a player of this level, you can't have him on a one-year contract. You're either extending him or you're trading him. Like, that's baseline analysis. And so the Clippers have to make a decision. So which is it going to be? If he extends him, it's huge news. If they don't extend him, it's an announcement to the league he's going to be traded.
4: CeCe, that was the first time he said it on our show. You and I are obsessive Hoop Collective fans. He's been saying that same thing for months. How did the NBA not freeze any Kawhi Leonard movement until the investigation was over? How is that possible?
6: Well, I'm not sure that the NBA wanted anything to come of the investigation that was being done by an independent third party. Remember, a few weeks ago, Adam Silver came out and said, hey, let's wrap this thing up. That's about as close as he can get to putting his thumb on the scale and saying that we don't want to know that there was any type of impropriety. But apparently they got wind that this was not going to be something that was cut and dry and the rest of the league could move on and function forward. And that's why I think they put a halt to whatever was going down in terms of the trade between the Clippers and the Raptors that would send Brandon Ingram, Grady Dick, and two first-round picks out to L.A. And so I think the league office is telling us that there is something there. There is a smoking gun. The only question now is, what's the fallout? What comes of Kawhi Leonard's basketball future? What will the punishment be for all parties involved? And what will be the new precedent that is set?
4: There is so much more with this we're going to get into as the show progresses, because this is something like we've never seen in the NBA or really.
6: We saw it back in 99-2000, right, with Joe Smith?
4: Well, that was not the side job and all that kind of stuff. It was a weird scenario like that, and they were negotiating in advance, and they were all the behind-the-scenes illegalities, but not to the level of somebody ending up in jail, like the person in charge of aspiration.
6: That's a great point.
4: Like, that's basketball
6: law broken. Somebody is doing fed time.
4: Right. This is basketball law broken, and the law broken are two different things.
6: But, Ev, here's the thing. They have a fall guy, and yet somebody else still might get punished.
4: Well, that's true. And it's the guy that you and I thought the entire time would not get punished, which in this case is the player by the name of Kawhi Leonard. A lot more on this as the show progresses here. Coming up, we got our ESPN Radio Rank'em series with CC next. 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
0: To the top five offseason additions.
5: The Rams trade for reigning Defensive Player of the Year, Myles Garrett.
6: Kenneth Walker III.
7: I love this move to the Kansas City Chiefs.
8: The Denver Broncos went and got Jalen Waddle.
0: And everything in between. This is ESPN Radio's NFL Rankup. The top five rookies.
5: All right, Evan Cohen, we got the top five most interesting rookies in this year's NFL class. So this is a list of the who's who and guys that I think will have a huge impact on their team's fortunes this upcoming season. So I know there's a lot of draft prospects to sift through, but I boiled it down to the top five guys that I'm going to be paying close attention to because I think these guys are going to pop on the screens when week one rolls around. So you ready to roll?
9: I am, and I think there's a definitive right answer for one person that has to be on this list. Let's see if the person is on the list.
5: Oh, definitive.
9: Definitive. Rookie of the year. I'll bet a dollar right now this guy's going to win Rookie of the Year.
5: Telling me how to do my job, Evan Cohen.
9: That's right.
5: Definitive. Okay, this is unsportsmanlike. No Michelle Smallman. He is Evan Cohen, and I am the resident Super Bowl champ. Jovante, if you will.
0: Number five.
5: Jadarian Price, running back for the Seattle Seahawks.
9: Let's go. You got the right answer.
5: Price finished his three-year stay at Notre Dame with 1,854 yards from scrimmage and 24 total touchdowns. There were early questions around his ability to contribute in the passing game after only logging 15 catches in college, but all the concerns were assuaged during the offseason workouts, OTAs, and minicamps. Seattle was a top three team when it comes to rush attempts last season, and they lost their leading rusher. And their second leading rusher in Zach Charbonnet is returning from an ACL injury that he suffered in mid-January. Price will have a healthy dose of first-team reps early in training camp, which opens the door to take the job as the lead back in a high-volume rushing offense. The only caveat, we know with running backs coming into the league, that there is always a curve when it comes to adjusting to pass protections. Not asked to do a lot of that at the collegiate level. Will be asked to do a lot of that at the NFL level. So that's one of the things we're watching early on with Jadarian Price. But there is no doubt that this dude is poised to have a huge impact in year one for the Seahawks.
9: Love it, love it, love it, love it. I don't care what you do the rest of the four. You got an A+. A+ already. This guy is going to win the Rookie of the Year this year. Offensive Rookie of the Year, Jadarian Price. He's going to have a better career with his team than his teammate will with his. It's not to say that Jeremiah Love is not better than Jadarian Price. It's to say that one guy from Notre Dame is joining, as CeCe mentioned, the Super Bowl champs that are unbelievable, run-heavy offense. The other guy is joining a team that is a disaster previously with the Arizona Cardinals. Jadarian Price, Offensive Rookie of the Year, right now.
5: All right. That is strong. Okay, next.
0: Number four.
5: Mekhi Lemon, wide receiver, Philadelphia Eagles. Let's keep it a buck, y'all. He's the guy I brought in to replace the guy. The Eagles traded A.J. Brown a couple of weeks ago, and the question is, who will fill the void? Now, there's no shortage of vet wide receivers on the roster, but Lemon is a first-round pick, and the early returns will serve as a referendum on the A.J. Brown trade. In Lemon's final season at USC, he racked up 1,100 yards receiving and 13 total touchdowns. He's a natural hands catcher, and he's got outstanding short area quickness, along with being uber competitive. If you will, think Steve Smith Sr. when it comes to skill set and mentality. Now, Lemon is probably best suited in the slot early on, but a lot of attention will be paid to his productivity at the outset because of the profile and obviously being a first-round pick. In the same year that the Eagles moved on from A.J. Brown, Mekhi Lemon checking in at number four on my most fascinating NFL rookies.
9: All right, question for you. Does Lemon have to be good upon arrival, or does Lemon have to get good? And I ask it that way only because of the magnitude of the A.J. Brown trade.
5: Lemon has to be good out the gate.
9: So he has to play like a vet as a rookie because of the magnitude of that trade.
5: Yes. Now, we have Philadelphia Eagles fans on the show. So, guys, Vegas East, your take on Mekhi Lemon and the pressure that's on him coming into this season.
2: I think it is lessened based on the jump or just, you know, more of a lion's share of the targets that Devontae Smith will get. Because he's not going to be the number one wide receiver right away. He will be expected to be very productive quickly. But I think a lot of that will go to Devontae Smith early on in the season.
3: When life gives you lemon.
2: Great take.
9: Thanks, Pat. I'm glad we went to you. Next one, CC.
5: All right, next. We got Reuben Bain Jr., edge rusher out of Miami for Tampa, the Tampa Bay Buccaneers. Bain finished last season with 9.5 sacks and 15.5 tackles for loss while leading the Hurricanes to the national championship game. His draft stock got knocked because of his arm length, but the early reviews in Tampa is that they got one of them ones. Head coach Todd Bowles praised Bain's intelligence, awareness, and exceptionally quick get-off. Tampa finished bottom half of the league in quarterback hits and sacks last season. Bain being in town along with the return of Kalijah Kansi could change that. Think about that defensive line with Yaya Diaby. And all of a sudden, you're looking at a front four for the Tampa Bay Buccaneers along with a healthy Vita Vea. That could be a problem for opposing offensive lines. So Reuben Bain checking in third on my most fascinating NFL rookies coming into this season.
9: So I take your assessment there of Reuben Bain Jr. out of the U to Tampa as he is a product of people thinking with a tape measure instead of tape. Just if you watch him play football, he's awesome. If you take the tape measure to his arms, he looks like he shouldn't be that awesome. I'm totally on board with you. If they play awesome on Saturdays, assume they have an opportunity to play awesome on Sundays, not because of how long their damn arms are. Drives me nuts with that stuff.
5: I hate when we start talking about the measurables. I understand why teams go to the place of measurables. Bill Parcells used to say it all the time. If you don't remind me of a guy that I've had success with, I'm not going to draft you. But I hate the fact that we all try to boil it down to height, weight, speed, because there are some things that you just can't measure when it comes to NFL players. You can't measure what's in a guy's head. You can't measure what's in a guy's chest. Point blank, period. And those are the two driving factors when it comes to guys that become great at this next level. Next.
0: Number two.
5: Jordan Tyson, wide receiver for the New Orleans Saints. Ev, we were there in Pittsburgh on draft day, and we saw when he took the stage, the tears, the grace that Jordan Tyson had. How could you not root for this guy? And listen, the early reviews have been stellar. Saints quarterback Tyler Shuck compared Jordan Tyson to teammate Chris Olave in saying that he is the perfect combination of speed and finesse and that he excels in underneath routes and he has big play ability. The brother of Cavs shooting guard Jalen Tyson, Jordan has high-end athleticism and attacks the ball like a rebound in the air. Now, in college, Jordan Tyson had 33 career games, caught 158 passes, 2,800 yards to go along with 22 touchdowns. I like the receiving core, the skill position core that they're putting together down there in New Orleans. And best believe that Kellen Moore knows exactly what to do with it. And the leap that we're all projecting for quarterback Tyler Shuck from year one to year two, Jordan Tyson figures to be prominent in terms of being able to facilitate that. Jordan Tyson, number two on my most fascinating rookies coming into 2026.
9: Love it for our New Orleans Saints, the adopted team for Unsportsmanlike. Also, a quick note, Jordan Tyson made such an impact that CeCe was talking about the draft. We walked out of the draft. We ran into Hines Ward. He was wearing a New Orleans Saints hat. I, of course, said to him, why are you wearing a Saints hat in Pittsburgh and you're a Steeler? He walks away. CeCe then whispers to me, you do realize he was Tyson's wide receivers coach at Arizona State. I said, no, I didn't, actually. That now makes more sense as to why he was wearing the Saints hat.
5: Oh, my God.
9: That did happen. You remember that.
5: I do remember that. I'm surprised that you didn't know that, but I do remember that.
9: All right, number one.
5: There can only be one number one, right? It's Caleb Downs. Safety for the Dallas Cowboys. Yeah, I mean, listen, new defensive coordinator Christian Parker coming over from Philadelphia. I think he's got a new toy to play with. 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All you need to know, Ev, is that Matt Patricia, defensive coordinator for the

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11: There's a chance you may be taller and heavier than Cam and Jovante combined.
12: No. There's no shot I'm taller.
13: Not taller. I'm 6'4".
12: There's no shot I'm taller than both of them combined.
13: You think Javante's 6 inches tall?
11: Cam and Nuno combined, maybe.
13: Okay, fine. Javante and I together are about 340 together.
12: No, I'm not 340.
13: Yeah, we got Canty beat easily.
12: Canty, when I first started the show, would have y'all beat by 20 pounds. I've lost some weight.
11: He's so sick of me that he can't eat anymore. It's like I'm losing him. Unsportsmanlike here on ESPN Radio. ESPNU, we are presented by Progressive Insurance along with CC. That's SEA. SEA. Has been working on his endorsement deal for the jet skis that are...
12: How are we coming with that, Ev?
11: I made a call yesterday.
12: Okay.
11: And I said to... I don't want to name the people that are in charge of all of our sales and marketing. Sam. I said to Sam, you better listen back to hour number 4 of our show, segment number 3. You can go back on the podcast and listen to it because, again, not to mention Sam by name. But specifically, there is an open invitation for CC to be created. That's S-E-A, S-E-A, because Pat Costello shamed CC for not having a...

0: boat. And he said, I'll take a boat. I'll endorse a boat, but I'm working on jet skis, which I'll also take and also endorse. So the character that is S-E-A-S-E-A has been created.
1: I just don't know how Pat Costello gets to the place of shaming somebody for not having a boat.
2: Well, you have the dock.
1: What's wrong with just having a dock?
2: Well, why have the dock if you're not going
1: to
2: get the boat?
1: Because it's to go out and sit on the dock and be on the water.
2: I fish off my dock. You can fish on a boat.
1: Oh, my God.
2: You have boat money?
3: Oh, boy. Oh boy. Now you went to a place.
1: See,
3: now you're
1: in my pockets.
2: Oh, I'm in my pockets. You said you were going to buy jet skis. If you have jet ski money, you have boat money.
1: Well, here's the thing. I didn't actually say I was going to buy jet skis. My wife is the one that suggested we get jet skis.
2: Okay, which means you're getting jet skis.
1: But here's the thing. She asked me a couple of days ago, was it okay if she got me a pair of jet skis for my birthday? Is it feel like a birthday gift to get somebody jet skis for the entire family to enjoy?
2: Oh, that's it?
1: To which I said, yes, it's okay. Because it's not really a gift for me, Pat. When my wife asked me a question about getting jet skis for my birthdays, you know what she want? You know what she's really saying? Baby, I want some jet skis, and I'm trying to figure out a way to wrap it around where you feel good about it. That's all that's happening.
2: Evan, where do you keep your jet skis?
0: I don't have jet skis.
2: Oh.
4: Puts them in the pool.
1: He keeps them in the shed right by the mountain behind his house.
0: Oh, boy. Anyway, how did this... Wait, I don't understand. How did this become a roast of me when clearly CeCe's trying to do good things for ESPN Radio by trying to expand advertising, branding, partnerships that are good for everybody involved, and it's all based on Pat Costello shaming someone else. I have nothing to do with this.
2: Hey, let's just, if we get that jet ski deal, just make sure it's on the up and up.
3: What? Wow, that's Pat's big transition to the Kawhi Leonard story.
2: Pretty good.
3: Wow.
1: Is there a salary cap? There's a salary cap at ESPN? Never knew.
2: Don't circumvent the ESPN salary cap.
4: I think there's not.
0: Really a stunning situation that is ongoing right now in the NBA, because I still cannot believe we are at a place right now where the Kawhi Leonard, LA Clippers, Toronto Raptors deal has been held up. Why is that? Why is the holdup here in this deal? Why may it not actually happen? Shams Charania, senior NBA insider on NBA Today, weekdays 3 p.m. Eastern time on ESPN, broke this story yesterday, and here's what Shams had to say about it. Excuse me.
5: The Raptors and Clippers were set to have a trade call to finalize the deal that sent Kawhi Leonard back to Toronto for Brandon Ingram, Grady Dick, and draft assets. But the league, I'm told, ended up delaying that call and now has decided that the teams will not be moving forward unless the Raptors assume the risk of potential outcomes that come from that investigation. We still don't have a timeline for that investigation. Adam Silver said about a month ago that it could be coming to be wrapped up soon. It still has not been. And so over the last several weeks, the Clippers have engaged with multiple teams around Kawhi Leonard trade talks. None of those teams operated with any restriction that they would be dealing with any fallout after a deal being completed for Kawhi Leonard. But now that the Raptors and Clippers were set to finalize this deal, do the trade call with the NBA, the NBA has essentially paused that conversation until the end of their investigation. The Raptors decide today that they will not be assuming the risk of any discipline or any other fallout that could happen with Kawhi Leonard.
0: The Raptors will not be assuming the risk. Let's focus on that part and tell the story here. So basically, Pablo Torre finds out. So you saw Pablo this week on PTI here on ESPN. He has an amazing investigation into the alleged salary cap circumvention for a no-show endorsement deal for the LA Clippers by Kawhi Leonard, okay? And that negotiated by, allegedly, his uncle Dennis Robertson with a company called Aspiration. That company has since folded. People have been penalized by the law because of the allegations that have gone on here and the connection with the LA Clippers, specifically with Steve Ballmer. Now, it needs to go back even further than that. Why was Kawhi Leonard a Clipper in the first place? Why didn't he just come back to Toronto to go to the Raptors after winning a championship? Now, do we think that he wanted to go home to the state of California? Yes. Do we think the Raptors could have come up with a deal to keep him at home? Retroactively, it seems, and I want to be careful on this, CeCe, it seems like the Raptors could have found a way to keep Kawhi in the first place per Pablo Torre's reporting if they had broken all of the salary cap circumvention rules that Kawhi's camp wanted them to break. The Raptors, back after 2019 season, said, no, we're not going to do that. He goes famously to the Clippers. Well, we've heard about this investigation for the last 10 months. There's been no ruling. Yet the NBA allowed for a trade to be agreed upon between the Clippers and the Raptors, knowing the investigation was not complete. Now the NBA is saying, well, wait a minute, the investigation is not complete. So Toronto, if you're taking on Kawhi, you're taking on whatever penalties may come with it. And the two of us are sitting back and saying, well, what? What penalties with Kawhi? I thought all the penalties were with the team, in this case, the Clippers. And now that is where we are today. Are the Raptors going to be willing to agree to the trade knowing that Kawhi could be penalized? The answer is no. But why would Kawhi be penalized? What did he do and what could the penalties be? Hopefully I recapped that okay for you, CC, with that.
1: No, you did a great job. I guess my question would be the same, right? What would be the punishment doled out to Kawhi Leonard? He's already signed a contract with the Clippers, and in the most recent instance of salary cap circumvention that we discussed with Joe Smith back in the day, he was not able to sign a contract with the team that tried to circumvent the salary cap to sign him in the first place. Well, Kawhi has already been with the Clippers for several years. So what would be the penalty doled out to Kawhi? Canceling his contract, avoiding his contract wouldn't feel like a penalty, because he'd be free to sign with pretty much any other team he wanted to. I mean, going back to the Clippers, I don't know that you can allow for that to happen because it's an illicit contract. So would you force him to stay on the Clippers and serve a suspension on the final year of his contract? It just seems very convoluted to try to hold Kawhi Leonard accountable when it comes to any particular punishment. And it creates a very ambiguous precedent moving forward in terms of holding the player accountable for salary cap circumvention. Again, I always go to the place of it being the organization's responsibility to manage their own cap, to manage their own payroll and financials. It's not the player's responsibility. But it feels like the NBA is telling us different.
0: Let me go through a series of questions with you on this. Do you think this trade falls through altogether?
1: Yes, I do.
0: You do?
1: Yeah, because I don't know how you can trade somebody on an illegal contract, right? The compensation going back to the Clippers, right? We talked about it. Brandon Ingram, Grady Dick, and two first-round picks. I think it's 2031 and 2033. Like, that's significant in terms of that organization being able to jumpstart the rebuild. You can't reward them for having an illegal contract via salary cap circumvention. So the trade can't be allowed to go through if the law firm investigating this incident with aspiration finds that they're there. You can't allow the Clippers to be rewarded for it.
0: Okay.
1: So what you're saying is,
0: based on the indication they gave us yesterday by the holdup of the deal, what they're telling us, and none of this is factual yet, other than the deal has not gone through. But what is factual is that the Raptors would take on and accept the responsibility of whatever the risk of penalty would be, which gives us the impression that there will be a penalty to Kawhi. So what could the penalty be to Kawhi? It seems like one of two things, either a suspension, which would then probably change the compensation going back to the Clippers in this deal, because the Raptors would not be getting the opportunity, not that he's going to play 82 games, but the opportunity for him to play 82 games. They are getting someone that is on a lesser contract, in essence. So that's one option. The other option would be a contract voided. If the contract is then voided, he obviously cannot be traded directly to the Toronto Raptors because you have to match salaries. And then, as I would understand it, the only way to even attempt to match salaries is by way of a sign and trade. But that would change the way in which the deal would happen. Plus, if you're going to void his contract with the Clippers, why would you let him then sign a new one that could be traded immediately? Because technically a sign and trade is signing the deal with the Clippers and then it being traded to the Raptors. Yeah. That is signing with the Clippers technically.
1: Can I ask you a question, Ev? Are we overcooking this? Is the NBA saying, hey, whatever draft picks, whatever fine that we were going to dock the Clippers, if you're trading for this illegal contract, we're then going to shift that or you're going to inherit that because that is...
0: But that seems crazy,
1: doesn't
0: it? That
1: is the illegal contract. It does, because it feels like you're holding the Raptors responsible for something that the Clippers did.
2: Can I make the argument for it?
1: Go for it.
0: Wait, the argument for what, Pat? That the Raptors should take on whatever the Clippers were going
2: to
0: get?
2: Well, yeah, if they chose to go that route, yeah.
0: But they didn't circumvent the cap.
2: Yeah, but they knowingly are trading for a guy that is in the midst of this investigation and clearly know what is happening here, so...
0: But this is the irony of all ironies with this. This is not Kawhi Leonard traded to any team. This is Kawhi Leonard, per Pablo Torre's reporting, Pablo Torre finds out, being traded back to the team that famously said no to the request to circumvent the salary.
2: And now they're basically saying yes.
0: How are they saying yes? They're not circumventing the salary cap.
2: Well, if they were willing to take that deal on before the NBA stopped it, then yeah.
4: But I think they were aware of it at least. But I think they are now potentially part of the ones holding up this deal from happening because they don't want to incur that penalty until they find out what it is.
0: But I want to make sure I understand what Pat's saying. So let's just say, for argument's sake, the NBA comes down on the Clippers and says, we have proven that you circumvented the salary cap. You gave Kawhi, you're organized for Kawhi to have a no-show job of millions of dollars that basically exceeded the amount allotted to be able to pay, be paid to this employee, which in this case is Kawhi Leonard. And they circumvented that. And then the NBA says, as a result, we are taking away your first round pick for each in the next 2 years. The salary cap is $209 million. You guys are only allowed to spend $189 million every year. We're eliminating $20 million off the cap. You're saying that should not then go to the Clippers. It should go to the Raptors?
2: Yeah, let me just dumb it down.
0: That's insane.
2: Let me just dumb it down, though. If there's a guy that gets suspended and then you trade for that guy, he's still going to be suspended on your team. You can't be like, well, he got suspended for them, so we don't have to take on that suspension.
0: But you still and incur I are in agreement
2: the,
0: with that.
2: You
0: but
2: still incur the punishment. No.
0: That's not apples to apples. Because CC and I are in complete agreement with that concept. What you're saying, correct me if I'm wrong, is the organizational penalty should then be applied to the other team.
2: Yeah.
0: In CC's examples, the Minnesota Timberwolves got in trouble for the Joe Smith deal years ago. You're saying the Pistons should incur that when they sign him?
2: Yeah.
0: That's insane.
1: That's ridiculous, Pat. That's ridiculous.
2: If they knew what was going on and they knew this investigation was happening and willingly, I'm guessing this isn't the first time the NBA has brought this up. This didn't just pop out of nowhere. They didn't just one day decide, oh, well, now today we're going to bring up this, like, the Raptors would have to incur a thing. I'm sure in the background this has been a discussion for a while.
0: Mike,
1: how is this a discussion for a while? Nobody knew. This is the first instance to this level that we've seen of salary cap circumvention. How could this be a conversation that's happening in the background, Pat?
0: CC, we got a break, but Mike T is scheduled to join us next. He's going to be a perfect person to ask about this because he's involved in all the contract world and everything from all sides. Mike Tannenbaum, ESPN NFL front office insider, former NFL GM, former agent for NBA coaches, by the way, will join us next. 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
1: We are Unsportsmanlike here on ESPN Radio. ESPNU, we are presented by Progressive Insurance, along with Chris Canty, Evan Cohen with you, Michelle Smallman back with us on Monday. Joining us now in studio, our buddy Mike Tannenbaum, ESPN NFL front office insider, former GM in the NFL, former agent as well. That matters in this case, honestly, for NBA coaches, including Steve Kerr, David Blatt back in the day. And Mike, you walked into it. You know, we've been talking about this Kawhi Leonard thing is fascinating in terms of investigation going on. Trade was allowed to be seemingly agreed upon. Now the NBA is saying, well, hey, Toronto, you got to take on the whatever penalties come your way by way of Kawhi if that happens. I guess my first question to you is, why didn't the NBA just put like a freeze on any Kawhi Leonard movement until the investigation was over?
2: Yeah, no, all good questions. You know, I would just say, like, generally, like, I don't obviously know the details of this, but, you know, from a front office perspective, you want certainty. You want certainty when you acquire a player about obviously eligibility in this case, but like if you're signing them to an extension, you know, a lot of people don't realize this, Evan, but in the NFL, in contemplation of a trade, you could bring a player in for a physical and negotiate a contract. So we try to do all those things at the same time. So I would think the NBA would be close to making a decision. I know like this has been going on for a while, so it's certainly holding things up. I think to prevent player movement, I'm not an expert in the NBA CBA, but you start getting into collectively bargained issues when you say a player can't move, for example. So that brings in the Players Association, and the complexity can go from, you know, 0 to 10 really fast.
3: Mr. T, principally when it comes to salary cap circumvention, we know that you can hold organizations accountable, but is there a way to hold players accountable outside of fines?
2: There is. It's in the collective bargaining agreement. That's all collectively bargained. You can't, anything that impacts a player's compensation or eligibility, that's all in the CBA, Chris. There's some similarities between the NBA and the NFL, but there's some differences. So my understanding is in the NBA that you can, you know, hold players accountable for, you know, and either have, you know, fines or other, you know, penalties in place.
1: Wait, I got to follow up on this just so I understand this, Mike. So let's use the two of you so we don't accuse anybody else, right? Let's say CeCe has his dad as his unlicensed agent negotiating this big free agent contract with you as the general manager.
2: Well, first of all, you can't do that.
1: But that's what happened with the Clippers.
2: Well, I'm just saying in the NFL, you can only negotiate with NFLPA certified agents.
1: Okay, so then let's say it's his manager, right? CeCe's dad gets a hold of you as the GM, right? And you're saying, hey, I need to know the family. I want to know all the, I want to welcome him in. You famously went and saw Favre, you met his family, the whole deal, right? So, okay. And CeCe's dad's, go ahead.
2: Yeah, so that's a good point. Like, we could talk about that. Like, we were actively recruiting, you know, Brett Favre. We had permission for the Green Bay Packers. As it related to the contract, like, I had 1 million conversations with Bus Cook in a 4 or 5 day period of time. So, like, the rules actually circumscribe that situation where you're bifurcating recruiting a player, talking to them, getting to know them, their family, other decision makers. But as it relates to the economics, Evan, the NFL, again, I'm not an expert in the NBA, but the NFL is very clear. You can only negotiate economics with an NFLPA certified agent.
1: But let me just ask it this way. So CeCe's dad says, hey, you know, if you want him, I know by law you can only pay him $10 million a year. If you can get him another $5 million from this company that you know that you're involved in, he's there. But just so you know, it's a no-show job. I want an endorsement deal, but he's not going to do anything with it. What CeCe's asking is, how could CeCe then get in trouble for that? Because that's what we're saying. Kawhi would get in trouble for his uncle, who's in essence the kind of representative, getting him a no-show job, and the player would get in trouble for that?
2: Yeah, again, we don't know what happened. You know, we don't even know if there are any violations. So, but as it relates to, again, I can just speak for my expertise and experience. You can certainly make introductions. Like, if I'm with Team X, you could say, hey, we got great relationships with these. You know, in fact, you know, when I was with Jess, you're always saying, like, come to New York, biggest platform in the world, blah, blah, blah. You know, I'm sure, Chris, you heard that spiel many times. So, You do want to use that as a way to allure players, you know, and then you can certainly make introductions. And then there is a mechanism, again, in the NFL where, like, third-party deals have to be validated. So if, you know, the backup long snapper for the Jets, he can't get a $20 million deal endorsing, you know, Morristown, New Jersey, Toyota. So there are like, you know, ways that
1: he
2: like
1: cannot.
2: Yeah, correct. Like there's mechanisms like there.
1: Wow.
2: Yeah. He could get a deal, but it, you know, there's mechanisms to make sure that it's like marketplace representative.
1: Boy, did Kawhi allegedly break the rules.
3: Yeah, I'm just curious. I'm fascinated by this, Mr. T, because where's the line between introductions and...
2: Yeah, well, it goes back.
3: And the team funneling money to the player that results in something that can rise to this level. What's the line?
2: Yeah,
3: because it feels like a slippery slope.
2: Yeah, no, Chris, it's a great question. It's a great discussion. If you just go back to 1993, I'm dating myself here, but when the NFL finally had a salary cap, players got free agency, the whole idea of it was to make sure that that Chris Canty didn't, you know, sign with the Giants for the minimum and then get an endorsement deal that was outsized. So that's why there was a mechanism in place, you know, and famously John Elway was investigated because he got, you know, a piece of the Broncos. It all has to, you know, pass, you know, muster from a standpoint, is it fair and reasonable in the marketplace? Because what the essence of the cap is, you know, cost certainty. And obviously there's going to be, you know, loopholes and things like that. But like, for example, like Tom Brady's marketing deals are going to be worth a lot more than the backup left guards. And right. I think everyone understands that, feels like that's reasonable. But with that said, there's still a limit on what that deal should be worth.
1: We're talking with Mike Tannenbaum, ESPN NFL front office insider, former GM.
3: So you have a cap on what you can make outside of your sport.
2: Yeah, I think it's not a cap, Chris. I think the way it's referred to is more of like, is it marketplace? Is it representative of the marketplace? So, and by the way, like, I know we're not going to have enough time to boil the ocean here, guys, but that's what's happening in college football right now. They created the CSC, which is a way to have like a third party, you know, evaluate and approve deals that would be market value. So if Arch Manning, you know, goes to the University of Texas, is his marketing deal, you know, representative of what his value is? You know, the whole idea of it is get paid fairly, but not get paid, you know, as a way to work around, in that case, revenue sharing.
1: That's fascinating. My last thing quickly on that part of it, as you understand it, player penalty can be transferred amongst team, but team penalty cannot be transferred, correct?
2: Yeah, I'm not an expert in the NBA CBA, but I would just say generally, Evan, like, I would just think you would want to have certainty of like what you're acquiring and what goes along with that. Again, like, I've been in a situation where a player's disgruntled with his deal, you reach an agreement with the team on the draft choice compensation. You don't want that player walking in without having all that information in terms of like, hey, this is what it's going to take to do an extension.
1: Yeah, and it's fascinating. Very quickly, we've been having a debate on our show that has gotten very heated over the last few days about football, and I'd love for you to weigh in. Is Patrick Mahomes underrated?
2: No.
1: No?
2: No.
1: Why?
2: He's rated.
1: Is he the best quarterback in the NFL?
2: When he's healthy. Now, what's interesting to me is this year, He got hurt. I don't know if you guys saw.
1: Yeah.
2: Yeah. I think the more existential question is, like, what does it look like in the first month of the season? Because being around quarterbacks who are coming off of the injury he has, oftentimes what they have said to me is, I may have been medically cleared, but I'm not back to where I was until I get hit, go to the ground, and get back up. And that takes a while for that to happen.
1: See, now that is a great counter. Right, CC, if people are going to lower Mahomes, it may just be what Mike said is he's not going to be the version of him for 17 games. So for this year, if I only get 12 of 17, I can't take that over 17 of 17 from Josh Allen, let's just say. That's a fair answer. The people that blindly just say, no, he's not top 1, 2, 3, we've gone crazy. And one of the people is Michelle, who said
3: he's the fifth best quarterback.
2: Did you like kick her off the show or something?
1: Yeah, as a result, she said enough. That's it. Mike Tannenbaum, great job. You were awesome with this. We really do appreciate it. You'll see him on SportsCenter Get Up as well. A reminder, the ESPN Radio ESPYs auction is back for the first time since 2020. 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

0: 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Last Year Today, that would be July 10th, 2025, when Chris Canty had this to say about Caleb Williams and the Chicago Bears.
1: It was very underwhelming what we got from Caleb Williams last year. About the best thing that he did is not throw interceptions, but he didn't have a hell of a lot of touchdowns that he threw, and he took a lot of sacks that were unnecessary. Mm-hmm. So Caleb Williams has got to make a quantum leap in year two in order to validate the Chicago Bears' decision to go with him above all of the other options that they could have had over the last couple of years.
0: Well, I think, CeCe, he certainly did that, right?
2: No question about it. And I think it coincided with the Bears rebuilding that offensive line, too, and then bringing in Ben Johnson to be their head coach, right? And Ben Johnson has broken Caleb Williams down and built him back up, right? He stripped it down to the studs and then rebuilt the foundation of what he was as a player, as a quarterback. And I think you saw throughout last season that proved dividends, right? And so I think when we start talking about Caleb Williams, he's never going to be a top guy when it comes to QBR. But when it comes to winning time, he's one of the best in the league. He was the best quarterback when it comes to fourth quarter comebacks. He had the most in the league last year with six of them things. He had 30 touchdowns. He was top five in touchdown to interception ratio. And then, of course, the Chicago Bears as an outfit were top five when it comes to 20-yard plus pass plays. And so I think that there's a lot to like in terms of what Caleb Williams brings to the table, just the sheer horsepower that he has as a quarterback.
0: Let me put you on the spot. 2024 redraft right now. What's the order?
2: Caleb Williams, number one.
0: Who's number two? So just as a reminder for people out there, Caleb Williams went one to Chicago. Jaden Daniels went two to the Commanders. Drake May went three to the Patriots. Marvin Harrison Jr., who if you saw Jacoby Brissett's social media, he's ripped, goes four to Arizona.
2: So hold on. So when it comes to the six quarterbacks in that 2024 class, I think Caleb Williams is number one. It's a coin flip between Drake May and Jaden Daniels for number two. And I would say the number four quarterback without a doubt is Bo Nix. But Bo Nix has a chance to move up in the ranks if he's able to put together another solid season. Because, I mean, this dude out the gates got the Denver Broncos to the postseason, right? Like, all he's ever known is the playoffs as an NFL quarterback. There's something to be said for that level of consistency.
0: So a couple of takeaways from your redraft just now. Number one, Caleb Williams is number one still, which is, I think, impressive in itself. Number two is the fact that there is a chance in a hypothetical redraft, and it's dependent probably for you on what Jaden does this year with Washington, the guy who was runner-up in the MVP who took his team to the Super Bowl last year may be third in his own draft class in a hypothetical redraft. And number four...
2: Here's the thing. Let me say this, Ev.
0: Mm-hmm.
2: Like, we're one twisted ankle away from saying Bo Nix is the second best quarterback in this class.
0: Well, that was number four. I was going to get to that. So what's interesting is, correct me if I'm wrong, only one of this group went to the playoffs in the first 2 years in his career, and that would be Bo Nix.
2: Correct. And if Bo Nix, not Drake May, went to the Super Bowl, even though Drake May was the runner-up for MVP, we're having a conversation about, is Bo Nix the second best player in this class, second best quarterback in this class? So, like, I just think that...
0: What if Jaden Daniels went to the Super Bowl in year one, though? How would...
2: That's my point.
0: This is crazy.
2: Listen, it just depends on what flavor of ice cream you like, but they're all good.
0: Them, basically, for me.
2: They're all good, Ev. That's the point. Like, they're all good. It really makes the misses from the Falcons and from the Minnesota Vikings look that much worse. Because these quarterbacks are so good.
0: Yeah, Falcons today took Michael Penix Jr. Vikings moved up with the Jets to go to number 10 from 11 to take J.J. McCarthy. And Bo Nix went 12 to Denver. And you know what? There's another add-on. You talk about last year today with the Caleb Williams take. How about this week today? There's an add-on to the Bo Nix storyline. What would be the counter with Bo Nix? The counter before this week, and I'll explain, would be, are we sure that Sean Payton is sold on him. Well, when Seth Wickersham, ESPN writer, joined our show this week, go back on the podcast and listen, after he wrote this in-depth story about the Denver Broncos that was 67 pages on a printout for Pat Costello to do for me this week in Bristol, that in that story, it talks about, and we asked Seth specifically about the relationship between those two guys. So, CeCe, when I see that Wickersham is embedded with the Denver Broncos and he's telling me there is no evidence of any bad relationship between those two, I put that story to bed because that was the most negative thing about Bo Nix. It's not his play. It's not his leading of his team. It's, are we sure the guy who runs the team actually believes in him? Well, now the answer is definitively yes, he does.
2: Yeah, but I think the oddity of it all, Ev, is when you heard Sean Payton talking about Bo Nix's injury and then Bo Nix contradicting what his head coach said, we all felt like there might be some tension there. But here's the one thing that I will say about Bill Parcells and his disciples. They love it when players fight back. They love it when players push back against what they're saying. You know why? Because if the player isn't going to back down to the head coach, he damn sure isn't going to back down to the opponent come Sunday.
0: Yeah.
2: And so I think there is an appreciation that Sean has for the mentality of Bo Nix. And if you go back to what I said about Bo Nix during the playoff run, I said this dude plays quarterback like linebacker. Like that's the kind of mindset that Bo Nix has. So yeah, I absolutely think there's a world that exists at the end of 2026 where we are talking about Bo Nix potentially being the second best quarterback in the 2024 draft class. I think he's that good. And these guys are that close.
0: Are you putting the 2024 draft over the 2020 draft right now?
2: Yes. Yes.
0: You are.
2: Yes.
0: So 2020 at the quarterback position, let's just go through that so people are aware, had Joe Burrow, obviously, in the mix there. That's the draft that had Tua, Justin Herbert, Jordan Love, Jalen Hurts.
2: Here's the thing. The Jalen Hurts makes it complicated because he's been to two Super Bowls and he's won one. And I just think Jalen Hurts is a winner. So there's going to be a lot of that. We haven't definitively seen the guys from the 24 class have that level of sustained success when they're consistently in the championship rounds. So that's the part where I would pump the brakes just a little bit. But again, we're talking about such a small sample size from just 2 years. But from an individual talent standpoint, I do think this group of quarterbacks in 2024 is more talented than the quarterbacks in 2020.
0: Can we do it like a starting five, like in the NBA, where we compare point guard versus point guard? Let's do it this way. So if we rank the five, let's do the comparison. So you had Caleb one. Who do you want to put two, Drake or Jaden?
2: Let's put Drake May at number two.
0: And then Jaden number three for you.
2: Yeah.
0: Nick's number four. And then who do you want to put? I guess you have to put Penix over JJ McCarthy in this case.
2: Yes.
0: Unless there's somebody else not drafted in the first round I'm missing here, but let's put Penix.
2: I don't think so.
0: Okay. So in this, so Burrow, Tua, Herbert, Love, Hurts. Who do you want to put one?
2: I mean, I have to put Hurts, right?
0: Yeah, that's what I would do. Okay. Who do you want to put? So two would be Burrow?
2: Yeah.
0: Three? Love or Herbert?
2: I was going to say Love.
0: Okay, Love.
2: He's won a playoff game.
0: Four, Herbert. And then five would be Tua. Okay, so yes. Caleb or Hurts goes to Hurts, right?
2: Yes.
0: Drake or Burrow?
2: I mean, I would go with Drake, right?
0: So let's do it based on who you think is going to have the better career. You think Hurts over Caleb, so you think Drake's going to have a better career than Burrow?
2: I mean, listen, Drake May was all pro last year. He was second team, but he was all pro. Joe Burrow ain't never made an all pro team. Never.
0: Wow. Jaden or Love, who has a better career?
2: Jaden.
0: Okay.
2: Because he's gone to the conference championship game. He's got more. Jaden Daniels has more playoff wins than Jordan Love.
0: Wait, what? Really?
2: Yes.
0: that just hit me like a ton of bricks. Wow. I know you're right, but that, wow. Okay, Bo Nix, Justin Herbert, who ends up with a better career?
2: I mean, Bo Nix has more playoff wins than Justin Herbert.
0: This is wild.
2: And I mean, yeah, I know it sounds crazy.
0: No, you're dealing with facts. True.
3: I mean, three or four of them have already been to championship games. So, like, they are ahead of where the 2020 class is, even though the highs, obviously, right now are higher just because they've been in the league longer. But it's very close. It's a good good comparison.
0: And then the Atlanta Falcons dominate the fifth spot. Penix or Tua.
2: they got that on lock, don't they?
0: My God.
3: Whoever they pick, that's
0: so
3: who wins.
0: What do you want to? I guess you got to go Tua at this point, right? I mean, Tua's had a better career and he's trending better than Penix. Yeah. So that's 3-2 in favor of 2024.
2: They're both competing down there.
0: That's 3-2 in favor of 2024. If you do it that way in terms of who's done more, who could do more, 2024 draft class ahead of 2020. Wow. Last year today, CeCe praising Caleb. And interestingly enough, still praises Caleb, and he's the one guy that lost of the top four. But we got the job done there with that QB comparison, just like Granger, CeCe, for the ones who get it done.
2: Yes. 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

0: I'm Over It with Pat the Producer.
1: Is it wrong of me that I find Team USA completely unlikable? I just feel like Caleb Williams tried to trademark the nickname Iceman for himself, and understandably, the Hall of Fame basketball player George Iceman Gervin was upset, took an issue with it.
2: Period is offensive?
1: It's extremely passive-aggressive. If you just send one line with a period at the end of it, there's something so passive-aggressive about it.
2: That's ridiculous.
1: Ugh.
3: I'm over it. I'm sick and tired and over it.
1: Get a life.
4: Yes, each and every day at this time, our producer, Pat Costello, gives us items in and around sports, entertainment, his life that he is over here on Unsportsmanlike, presented by Progressive Insurance. Pat.
1: There has been vengeance for the banana wrap, and it's huge for me.
4: Oh, I saw this. You're right. It is huge. This is too great of an endorsement for you. I don't know this next person you're about to bring up
1: yet. Well, I do.
4: I know, and I desperately want to know him, and I can't wait to get to know him, but this is such a great endorsement for you, it actually bothers me.
1: Mike Golic Jr.
4: Yep.
1: He was tweeting because there's been a viral image going around of someone who put a banana on a hot dog bun with peanut butter and jelly, and we can't share that tweet or his tweet because they had swears in it, but needless to say, he was supportive of it. So I tweeted at him, can I interest you in the banana wrap with the picture of it? And he tweeted back at me, that's an affirmative hell yeah brother for me. Mike Golic Jr. supports the banana wrap. Therefore, ESPN Radio supports the banana wrap.
4: 10 until noon, Golic and Golic starting.
1: Not the name of it.
4: I'm just saying that, no, I said Golic and Golic are starting.
1: It's called the Golic 7.
4: I just was saying the two people are part of it.
1: And you think you're going to be friends with Golic Jr. when you can't even get the show name right? Come on.
4: I wasn't mentioning the show name. I was mentioning the people on the show.
1: The Golics.
5: Just say the Golics.
4: Okay. The Golics. 10 until noon Eastern time, beginning on August 3rd.
1: Yeah, my good friend, Mike Golic Jr.
4: Is he your good friend? CeCe hosted with him. Is he actually your good friend?
1: I mean, we're not like friends, but I texted him.
6: He's an acquaintance.
1: I texted him when they made the announcement. He texted me right back.
4: That's a good job.
1: We worked together quite a bit. And he supports the banana.
5: I've got the mug. Canny and Golic Jr. Here it is.
4: Wow. We don't have mugs, and we've been on for 3 years.
6: It's only the shows that don't exist anymore that have mugs and shirts and other swag. Once the show ends, then you're like, all right, sweatshirt time.
1: Yeah, I think I have a Canty and Carlin hat somewhere.
4: I don't like that Golic Jr. is supporting.
5: We don't have a Canty and Cohen. We don't have an Unsportsmanlike. Nothing.
1: We have a shirt.
6: There's a shirt.
4: There's a long sleeve shirt.
5: We have a onesie. We actually have a onesie.
4: We have a onesie. We have our Thanksgiving onesies that we wear.
1: I have about 5,000 stickers at my desk.
4: Do you?
1: Yeah,
4: you know, while we're on your desk, I'm glad you brought this up. I noticed something the other day when I was in Vegas East about Pat's desk in Bristol. Everyone else just has a regular cubicle. If they have a screen, it's like a computer size screen. Pat has an enormous television on his desk.
1: It's true.
4: But no one else has that. Nope. What is that?
1: It's just a big TV. Here's the problem. I don't have the remote for it, so it's never on.
5: You can't find a universal remote?
1: Can't find one. Work? I can't find a remote that works for that TV. I've tried them all.
5: That's bad ball.
1: Yeah, somebody took my remote. Not accusing anyone, but somebody did steal it.
4: So you have an enormous screen TV on your desk. Is it yours or is it the company's?
1: It's the company's.
4: And it's just sitting there and it can't turn on.
1: It hasn't been on in 2 years.
5: But if it's the company's, why can't you swap that TV out for a TV that has a remote?
4: Yeah.
1: Because there's a million TVs around here. What do I need to sit 4 inches away from that
5: TV? So why did you put a TV on your desk in the first place?
1: I didn't put it there. Somebody else put it there.
6: So why are you the only one that has it then? Why doesn't every desk and cubicle have that TV?
1: I don't know. My old TV was a normal small one and it broke and they gave me that one for some reason.
6: They were like,
5: it must be nice to have a desk, Pat.
1: It is nice to have a desk.
5: I don't have one.
4: Yes, you do.
6: Yes, you do. You just don't use it.
4: Your file cabinet was actually off-centered today and it bothered me. So I literally re-centered your file cabinet under your desk.
5: Hold on. I have a desk? Are you serious?
6: You knew this.
4: It's next to mine that I sit at every morning.
5: I didn't that we had dedicated desks. I thought you had to badge in and rent a desk for a day.
4: No, we have three desks next to each other. Michelle is all the way by the wall. Then you're in the middle. Then me.
5: Oh, I didn't know we had a desk.
6: Moved to Hudson, Michelle said, here's Canty's desk when she was like filming a video with Rob.
5: He'll never use it. No, Ev, you got to back me up on this. When we moved into the new place,
4: we
5: were told that nobody is going to have an assigned station and that you can
4: that
5: only
4: happens
5: rent,
4: to be true.
5: You can only get your station day to day.
4: That happens to be true, but that is not what ended up happening. That there was enough room to give us individual desks. So now, Smalls and I use your desk as our storage facility. Since you don't know where it is or how to get there, we literally just dump stuff on your desk. So what's going to be interesting is one day they're going to walk around and say, hey, we have some problems with people. They're very messy. And Canty's going to get in trouble for being very messy for a desk he's never been to or seen. Or no, he has. And you have your own extension. Do you know that too?
5: I have a phone.
4: You have a phone.
1: And an email.
4: Two enormous monitors.
5: Hold on now. I know I have an email.
1: I mean,
5: I just found that out last year. I know I have an email. I did not know I had a desk with my own phone.
4: Two enormous computer screen monitors.
5: I could actually have a business card with my own phone on it. I like that.
4: That's right. Yes. Beautiful desk. Beautiful setup.
5: Thank you. You'll have to show me one day.
4: I will. All right, Pat.
1: There's a new item at the Iowa State Fair this year. Have you guys seen it?
4: I don't know.
1: It is butter ice cream.
4: Oh, I did see that last night. Yes.
1: Vanilla ice cream dipped in melted butter. And I think they add salt to the top of it. Salted butter, obviously. That's what you need. This is horrifying.
4: But?
1: No, but. It's just horrifying.
4: You wouldn't eat it?
1: No, I would not eat the butter-dipped ice cream. No.
5: I think that's going to be outstanding.
4: I think it's going to be unbelievable.
1: It's disgusting.
5: The only thing that I'd be worried about is having a heart attack immediately following eating the cone. But the butter, the sweet, the savory, a little bit of salt in there.
1: Can we have butter-dipped
5: ice cream cones at the ECHC3? Because you had the ice cream truck last year. Can we request that we have the option to dip a vanilla cone in butter?
7: Butter me up, baby.
4: I guess we could discuss that. I hadn't thought about that.
5: Okay.
1: Canty, you might want to clear that one with the boss first.
4: Yeah, and your wife's going to be there this year. You can't, and you're telling me about the secret candy you eat that you're getting in trouble for.
1: I don't think she'd support the butter cone.
4: Yeah, what are you doing?
5: I think she's going to give me a pass. I might have the LTI, license to ill, when I come to ECHC3.
6: One day exception.
5: Because it's an exception.
1: The butter cone is worse than the Mike Golic Jr. supported banana wrap.
4: He gets
5: no way.
4: He gets on that day.
5: Butter cone over banana wrap all day, every day.
6: Gojo would have a butter cone.
4: Diet cap circumvention for Cece that day.
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11: 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Kawhi Leonard may be penalized through this. They don't have to wait for the investigation to end. They could say, we don't care, we want him anyway, which would be unbelievably ignorant. What Shams is telling you and what the Clippers and Raptors are telling you is, it's not just the Clippers, it's Kawhi. And what I don't understand is, why did the NBA allow this to happen in the first place? Why didn't they just tell the Clippers, you cannot deal Kawhi Leonard until the investigation is over? Why are we doing this?
12: Yeah, I'm a threat, I'm a threat, threat, threat. Yeah, I'm a threat, I'm a threat, threat, threat.
11: 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Along with Chris Canty, Evan Cohen with you. Smalls off, back with us on Monday. If you missed any of the first 2 hours of the show, go back on the podcast and listen. You will learn why Chris Canty is a candy insider, plus all of the conversations around the World Cup yesterday with France's win over Morocco, and basically Sisi saying, nope, nobody's got a shot. Not going to happen. This is France's to lose. Mbappe, unbelievable yesterday yet again. Banged up, but unbelievable yesterday again with a goal and an assist. And they go on to face the winner of Spain-Belgium today, 3 p.m. Eastern, which of course could have been us in there as well. And conversations about quarterbacks around the NFL, comparing the 2024 and 2020 draft class. Why? Because 1 year ago today, CeCe said, Caleb better have that big year for Chicago to prove he should have gone one,

0: He did. He's still obviously ranked number one by CC, as well as the power rankings that we have with the ESPN Radio Rank'em series. And you may be surprised as to who he has as the most interesting slash impactful rookie this year in the NFL. Go back on the podcast and listen.
1: But my only knock on Caleb Williams coming into 2026, can we drop the Iceman bit? You're not the Iceman. That's George Gervin. You are not the Iceman. Just stop going with the Iceman nickname. That is not you, sir.
0: We continue.
1: I'm just saying. I just had to do it. I just had to do it. I'm sorry.
0: Well, another Iceman
1: nickname.
0: Another Iceman is not thrilled with what's going on with his basketball team, maybe with Drake and the Raptors right now, as the Toronto Raptors and LA Clippers have had their deal for Kawhi Leonard held up. Why? Let's let the man who reported this, Shams Charania, ESPN senior NBA insider, explain from yesterday, NBA Today, 3 p.m. Eastern on ESPN.
2: The Raptors and Clippers were set to have a trade call to finalize the deal that sent Kawhi Leonard back to Toronto for Brandon Ingram, Grady Dick, and draft assets. But the league, I'm told, ended up delaying that call and now has decided that the teams will not be moving forward unless the Raptors assume the risk of potential outcomes that come from that investigation. We still don't have a timeline for that investigation. Adam Silver said about a month ago that it could be coming to be wrapped up soon. It still has not been. And so over the last several weeks, the Clippers have engaged with multiple teams around Kawhi Leonard trade talks. None of those teams operated with any restriction that they would be dealing with any fallout after a deal being completed for Kawhi Leonard. But now that the Raptors and Clippers were set to finalize this deal, do the trade call with the NBA, the NBA has essentially paused that conversation until the end of their investigation. The Raptors decide today that they will not be assuming the risk of any discipline or any other fallout that could happen with Kawhi Leonard.
0: CC, you hear that from Shams, and your first reaction is what?
1: I mean, this is so convoluted, and the prolonging of this investigation by Wachtell Lipton, the law firm that was hired to do the third-party independent investigation on this, the more it drags, the more it feels like there's a there, and you get this stench of impropriety. And so clearly there's something going on. The league has been notified that there's going to have to be some type of penalty involved with the parties that are participating in this scheme. And I just, Ev, it's so convoluted. I don't know who to blame and how to punish them. You know, it's easy to point to the LA Clippers and say, hey, we're going to dock you draft picks, or we're going to dock you, you know, a huge fine. But when it comes to the player discipline with this scandal, I just don't know where to go. And then what makes it further convoluted is that you're talking about a fraud in which somebody was sentenced to 14 years in federal prison. The co-founder of Aspiration, Joe Sandberg, is sitting in jail. I don't know how to hold all of the parties that participated in this accountable.
0: Yeah, I guess in its simplest form, as much as I could try to simplify this, someone asked for something illegal within the rules of the sport, was granted that something that was illegal with outside of the rules of the sport, and now the someone who asked for it is trying to run away from it. And we're all confused as to who did what and what penalty should be served, right? Kawhi Leonard, not directly, but Kawhi Leonard's camp, led allegedly by his uncle, Dennis Robertson, who was the unlicensed representative, not in contract negotiations with the team in terms of free agency, but in terms of the ancillary, let's call it endorsement opportunities. Seemingly, reportedly, Pablo Torre finds out, reported all of this, not only asked the Clippers for it, but ironically enough, asked the Raptors for it back in the day after they won the championship. And the Raptors said, no, you can't have all of these things. The NBA does not allow us to do this. Well, Uncle Dennis found someone who would do it, allegedly, where the connection to this company Aspiration allowed for a no-show endorsement job for Kawhi Leonard, making millions upon millions of dollars by way to his shell company or his LLC, a really creative name that we could have never found out with an investigative reporter to the level of Pablo Torre, which is the highest of levels, which has KL2 in it. Maybe just come up with a different name. It's like, CC's trying to have illegal activities. He's got this CC99 corporation. I wonder who that could be. Listen, I'm not saying I could have found that out, but someone to the level of Pablo Torre, who is a phenomenal investigative reporter, and you heard from him this week on PTI, like, he's going to find this stuff out if he's tipped and researched and does his homework and his journalism on it, which he's obviously phenomenal at. So they did a bad job with all of this, but somehow the NBA, I got to ask them questions here, because I don't understand how they could allow for a contract that may become null and void to be agreed upon to be traded. See, in this case, you can't look at the player. You have to actually look at the contract. The contract that Kawhi Leonard signed with the LA Clippers may be deemed a null and void, voided contract, an illicit contract.
1: Mm-hmm.
0: That contract technically has been traded to Toronto. And it's important to note, like, when LeBron James signed, let's say LeBron James signs with the Cavs, his contract with the Lakers no longer exists. But if LeBron James were to do a sign-and-trade with the Cavs, a Lakers contract would have to exist because he would have to sign a contract with the Lakers. I know that's confusing. I apologize. But the point is, if the NBA is going to rule this contract illegal, how did they allow them to engage in trade conversations? I don't understand that. And why would the Raptors have to take on penalties unless Kawhi did something that we are unaware of where he's now going to be penalized?
1: Well, here's the thing that I will say, Ev. I mean, the NBA did put the brakes on this. This is not the Terry Rozier situation where they allowed draft compensation to trade hands, and then after the fact, the team find out about it and be in effect penalized because they don't have the player, right? So this is not that situation. I commend the NBA for at least pumping the brakes on this deal to some degree. But here's the question that I have about how we move forward. What will serve as a just penalty for all of the parties that are involved in this scandal?
0: Well, who are you trying to penalize? Tell me that first before I answer that.
1: You have to penalize the LA Clippers, right?
0: Okay.
1: Because either they knew or they should have known that one of their jersey sponsors and aspiration wasn't on the up and up, and that they were finding ways to funnel money to Kawhi Leonard, right? Ignorance is not an excuse. So I don't care that Steve Ballmer may not have known about what was happening with his money that he was paying aspiration or his business dealings and what Joe Sandberg was doing. Either you knew or you should have known. So clearly the Clippers should be punished. And so by executing this trade, you are in effect rewarding the Clippers by giving them players and picks, which cannot happen. All right? So there needs to be a fine, and you have to nullify whatever trade that was on the table from Toronto, right? So I think that's the part where you start. So the issue that I have with the league telling the Raptors that they are inheriting any potential penalties is absolutely ridiculous. They should not be penalized for the deeds of the LA Clippers. So there's that. But when it comes to the Kawhi Leonard of it all, how do you punish him? Because as Mike Tannenbaum told us earlier in the show, he is responsible. He is accountable if there was, in fact, salary cap circumvention. So how do you handle that? You nullify the trade. You limit the player's movement. Do you force him to stay in L.A. on an illegal contract? How does that work?
0: I don't know. And by the way, is it person-specific when penalizing, or is it case-specific relative to crime-specific? When I say person-specific, is Kawhi Leonard going to care if he gets suspended? He may want to be suspended. He doesn't want to go on and play anyway. I mean, he's awesome.
1: Yeah, he's talking about going to Toronto to retire.
0: Yeah. Like, I don't know if that means while he's under contract or after he's under contract. I don't know what that means. He is, and I have said, by the way, I'm talking out of both sides of my mouth. When Kawhi Leonard is at his best, I don't know if there's a better player in the NBA. He's that good.
1: But you have to caveat talking about him like that every single time.
0: Yes.
1: Because he's rarely on the court at his best.
0: Right.
1: Because he's healthy. He's rarely on the court because of health. Like, he's like an eclipse. When you see it, it's awesome, but it's rare.
0: So what is, if everyone involved had all of these egregious actions, what would then be a proper penalty to answer your original question? I would assume the Clippers having less money against the cap, meaning if I'm making up numbers, if everybody's allowed to spend $200 million, they can only spend $150 million for a certain amount of years. Draft picks taken away. So the ability to improve their team is totally destroyed. I guess that would be something, right?
1: Yeah.
0: And for Kawhi, I guess it would be money. Because I don't think he cares that much about games played. So I guess money would be, I guess, attached to games played in that he would be suspended for a certain amount of games and they would be without pay.
1: Well, he's got one more year left on the contract, right?
0: Well, on the current contract, which they were trying to extend.
1: Yeah, on the current contract.
0: Right, and there are rules on the extension. You can't just give a guy any amount of money he wants. There's actual rules
1: on
0: that.
1: Sure, but I'm asking, he's got one more year left on the contract, right?
0: Yes, I believe so.
1: Okay, so here's what we do. We cancel the contract and we sit him down for a year.
0: Okay, so wait, sorry. Pat just gave me some information here. Bobby Marks has some fascinating info on this and will join us at 8:30. So that's great to hear. So Bobby will have more. And Bobby's in Vegas, I believe, with the with the Summer League, because I saw him on TV there yesterday. So Bobby will help us with this in a little bit.
1: Again, but I'm just saying, Ev, if he knowingly participated in this scheme, and you have evidence to that end.
0: Oh, meaning then, it's not Uncle Dennis, it's him, is what you're saying.
1: If he knowingly participated in this, then you sit him down for a year. Because you're not,
0: Well, then as you said, trade is off. I'm not trading for him.
1: Well, yeah, but here's the thing. You can't trade for him anyway because I'm canceling the contract.
0: I'm voiding the contract. Wait a minute. You just said something that is now blowing my mind a little bit. If he's suspended for a year, there may be teams that want to trade for him to get off of other salaries. What you just said is important. You cannot let him be traded because it actually becomes just an expiring contract, right?
1: But you can't trade a player that doesn't have a contract, correct?
0: Yeah.
1: So we're voiding the contract.
0: What you just said is vitally important. We can't
1: I guess that's the truth. Like you're right, because I'm sitting here thinking about it now. If a team wants to inherit the risk, that's the
0: Bucks
1: beauty
0: would
1: of
0: trade
1: it.
0: Him you for could, Miles Turner
1: you could,
0: today.
1: You could clear cap space.
0: Correct. The Bucks would trade him for Miles Turner and Kyle Kuzma today if he was suspended for the next year. Seriously. Wow, there's a lot with this. This is unprecedented.
1: You can't trade. That's it. You can't trade him. You can't allow him to be traded. You have to void his contract, and you have to sit him down for a significant period of time.
0: We're Unsportsmanlike, presented by Progressive Insurance.
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0: 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Oh, by the way, speaking of Brewers and Pirates. But yesterday, big game of the day, of course, France beating Morocco 2-0 in the World Cup for the French to move on in the World Cup. And joining us now, Nathan Manua, ESPN FC soccer analyst, along with Chris Canty, Evan Cohen with you. Nathan, thank you so much for a couple of minutes. Let's start with this. Bigger takeaway from yesterday, how great Mbappe is and was, or how injured he may be?
1: I think he was celebrating with his team after the game. I don't think the injury is going to be that serious. So let's talk about how good he was. And, you know, we're talking about a guy that also missed a penalty kick. So it was an imperfect performance. But the way that he won that penalty kick and the way that his team sort of operate around him, I think yesterday was a reminder again about how good that they can be. Because in that first half, I thought they absolutely destroyed Morocco. And this is a very good Morocco side. And I think Mbappe was that. So the biggest takeaway is that, yeah, France, they may actually be freaks.
2: Nathan, France has felt like the most consistently dominant team throughout this World Cup. I'm curious, from your perspective, which is more intimidating, their goal scoring or their defense?
1: Well, so I used to be a defender, so I could actually go either way. I think when you look at the way that their attack goes, with the front four that they have, with Elise, Dembele, on this occasion, Doué and Mbappe, there aren't many sides that have enough top-quality defenders to match up against those guys and know that they're going to win most of their battles. So that, in some ways, is a concern, especially because the forwards, they like to rotate, put themselves into different positions and so on. But I think the thing that is going under the radar is how good they are defensively. The two centre-backs, William Saliba and Upamecano, and the two midfielders in front of them, those are two to four of the best players you could have in world football right now. And I think, as a consequence, teams like Morocco, they can think we're going to go toe-to-toe with you. But every time they think they've got a chance in transition, those defenders are still there, and they're so aggressive. They stifle attacks so, so early. And as we've seen so far, there aren't many sides that pose them too many problems.
0: We're talking with Nathan Manua, ESPN soccer analyst, ESPN FC, here on Unsportsmanlike on ESPN Radio, presented by Progressive Insurance. We were playing out in our show today, best possible finals matchup. And I threw out there the idea of France-Argentina with this caveat. Career goals between Messi and Mbappe in the World Cup equal goals in the World Cup this year equal going into it. Is there a better hypothetical championship match than that?
1: So the thing for me, when I think about France-Argentina, like, I love Lionel Messi, he's my favorite player of all time. And to have that storyline would be great. But I think that game also has the potential to be a blowout. Because for the way that Argentina have looked quite leggy through these last few rounds, I think a France team that's as dynamic as it is could potentially win that game and win that streak, potentially. But then I look on the other side, and I think if you want to see like a really robust game, maybe this is some of my bias coming out. I think playing against England in the final, if that was to be the case, would be really interesting, because I think from a physical standpoint, England can kind of go toe-to-toe a little bit more, and they have, you know, just as much star power as well. So I think that would be the game that would probably be the most intriguing from my standpoint. But you're exactly right. If we're going to go storylines, Mbappe versus Messi in the World Cup final, part two, who's going to finish, you know, Messi, is going to finish his career as the number one, or he's going to finish as the number two, even in goal scoring behind Mbappe there as well. So I think storylines-wise, you are right. But football-wise, I'd go for England.
2: Nathan, with the three remaining favorites in the quarterfinals, Spain, England, and Argentina, which one has a feel of an upset alert, or which team should be on upset alert based on their matchup?
1: Well, I think based on what I've seen from Argentina so far, scraping through against Cape Verde and scraping through in some ways against Egypt, you could possibly say that there's potential for trouble against Switzerland. Whether or not Switzerland has that sort of like X factor to go and like be really aggressive against the Argentinian side, I'm not 100% sure, but Argentina could have and probably should have looked a bit better by now. And then on the other side of the bracket, you've got England playing against Norway, who feel like the team of destiny, the team making history every single round, the celebrations, the rowing, the fans, the Vikings in the crowd. So, you know, that's going to be interesting in itself. But I believe if Argentina play the way that they've played in their last two games, I think the surprise comes with Switzerland defeating them.
0: We're talking with Nana Manua, ESPN soccer analyst here on Unsportsmanlike, presented by Progressive Insurance, along with Chris Canty, Evan Cohen with you. So we've had a few days to kind of let it all sink in. In theory, the United States would have been playing today against Spain if they had beaten Belgium. As we take it all in a few days later, the United States men's national team this year in the World Cup was?
1: It's a good question to ask. I think the way that they kind of flamed out at the end with most eyes on them at any point in history is hugely disappointing. But before the game, there was a genuine belief that they could get something against Belgium, and in fact, it was warranted. But I think in some ways, it was a reminder that you judge teams according to different standards. And we were judging Belgium according to the likes of Spain, the likes of France, but judging the USA based on the teams that they were playing, who in some ways weren't the best teams that were at this tournament. So I think as I look at it now, for them to go out in that round in the manner that they did, I think overall I'm going to have to say disappointing, because the hype was there. There were so many eyes there. This was a team that was being supported not just by the people of the nation, but people outside because of the football and soccer that they were playing. And then it went out in a horrendous way. The mistakes, being overpowered by a Belgian player that nobody's been impressed with to this point. So I think in some ways I'd have to say overall, because of how it's ended, I'd probably say disappointing.
0: Phenomenal work. Nadim, thank you so much for the time. Great insight. Enjoy the game today between Spain and Belgium. We appreciate the time.
1: Thank you very much.
0: Nadim Manua, ESPN soccer analyst, ESPN FC. Disappointment. I mean, that's the word that's kind of been popping up around the United States team and what they did in this year's World Cup, obviously, as the World Cup for the U.S. team is done. Belgium advances. They play Spain today. And pretty great stuff from him, and saying, cool storylines, France, Argentina would be great, Messi, Mbappe, it would be a blowout, is what he said, if that was the World Cup final in Jersey on July 19th. Blowout, exact word he used. Coming up, Bobby Marks, ESPN NBA front office insider, will join us. He's got more news, information, and analysis on what exactly happened here with this Kawhi Leonard trade and the fallout from it not happening, at least yet. We're on Sportsmanlike, presented by Progressive Insurance.
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3: Kawhi Leonard may be penalized through this. They don't have to wait for the investigation to end. They could say, we don't care, we want him anyway, which would be unbelievably ignorant. What Shams is telling you and what the Clippers and Raptors are telling you is, it's not just the Clippers, it's Kawhi. And what I don't understand is, why did the NBA allow this to happen in the first place? Why didn't they just tell the Clippers, you cannot deal Kawhi Leonard until the investigation is over? Why are we doing this? We are on Sportsmanlike here on ESPN Radio, ESPNU. 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Joining us now, nobody better to talk to about this than Bobby Marks, ESPN NBA front office insider, joins Chris Canty, Evan Cohen here on Unsportsmanlike. Smalls back with us on Monday. Bobby, open-ended question. What's going on here with Kawhi, the Raptors, and the Clippers?
4: Yeah, I mean, listen, I think there's probably a lot of different ways you can go about it. I think, you know, the statement from the Raptors, I think, was, I don't want to say like misleading, but it probably wasn't clear when it says that, you know, they would be taking on the penalties in the investigation. The penalties would be relating to Leonard. And the penalties would not be related to the Clippers here. So there's two ways about it. You know, the Clippers would still get penalized, and you know, as far as with the Raptors, as far as whatever the league does or doesn't do here, that would basically be the risk of Toronto. They can still do the deal. Like, there's nobody saying that they can't make the trade. Now, what they're saying is, though, that if you do make the trade, because this investigation is still open, that you may now take on the risk of any future penalties as it relates to Kawhi Leonard.
5: Bobby, why is Kawhi in part culpable for the salary cap circumvention if, in fact, they do find that there was an impropriety? Why is this not solely a penalty for the organization?
4: Well, if he was part of it, he would certainly be, you know, there would certainly be some ramifications there. If he was part of, you know, whether it be salary cap circumvention, I mean, we can go back to, and I think this case is a little bit different than Joe Smith in the late 90s. You know, Joe Smith, in the Timberwolves circumvented the salary cap, and Smith's contract eventually became voided. Now, I'm not saying that's going to happen with Kawhi Leonard here, but I do think there's, whether it be a suspension or whether it be some, you know, future implications here, that's where you're looking at it from, I guess, from a liability standpoint, if you're Toronto.
5: Bobby, just as a follow-up, what type of suspension would justify, you know, Kawhi Leonard's potential involvement with salary cap circumvention? Is there any type of precedent that the league can look at and say, this type of infraction warrants that?
4: No, this is really an unprecedented situation here with regarding salary cap circumvention. I think, you know, that's a big reason why we're, you know, this investigation started in September. We're now in mid-July, and it's still going. I mean, there's got to be an end here to it, right? Like, there's got to be, you know, we're here in Las Vegas. The Board of Governors meeting is next week. The commissioner's going to have to address the media. He was pretty upfront with it during the finals as far as, you know, basically saying we need closure here. Like, there's, you know, how much more can you dig to try to find information here? So I think, listen, I think this is kind of an unprecedented situation. I think it's unprecedented that that the two teams were going to do a trade call, I guess, early in a week. I think there's some maybe misleading information out there. I think what it's assumed is that the two of them were about to get on a trade call, and the league said, wait a minute, you know, you guys, you know, the Raptors, you know, hey, you can do the deal, you know, but you're taking on the risk, you know, from just digging around and finding out information. From what I've been told was that the Raptors were aware that there was a risk because this investigation was open. If the investigation was closed, then it's, you know, it's a done deal. But they're, you know, they were aware that if they did the trade, that there would be certainly a, you know, that they're, you know, that they take on a potential risk with when it regards to Kawhi Leonard.
3: We're talking with Bobby Marks, ESPN NBA front office insider here and on Sportsmanlike, presented by Progressive Insurance. If you're just tuning in, you're unaware. Sham Sharania, yesterday, our ESPN senior NBA reporter reported the Clippers-Raptors trade for Kawhi is on hold because of the investigation going on with alleged salary cap circumvention, as well as the possibility of any penalties that Kawhi could face, thus incurred by the Raptors in this case. I'm going to do my best, not for you in this case, Bobby, but for the audience and myself, to not be too specific here. But with the NBA, players are traded, but maybe more so contracts are traded because the money has to be matched in most cases. Mm-hmm. Is this contract, the one in which they're going to extend off of, to your knowledge, going to still be in existence for the possibility of a trade?
4: I mean, if you ask me just hypothetically, I would say yes. I mean, and that's just me talking out loud here. I would be more surprised if we got to a situation, whenever it is, a week from now or 2 weeks from now, and Kawhi Leonard's contract is voided. I really would be, because the thing is that, and when you learn more about the investigation and what's going on here, he got the maximum allowed salary. So when he did the contract back in, I guess, whatever it was, 2019, and then there was another one in 2021. So it wasn't like the Clippers signed him to a non-max contract and then made the difference up in a, you know, whatever this aspiration, you know, case and everything like that. So, yeah, so I would, you know, and that's the difference with the Joe Smith case in Minnesota. There was basically, there was a hidden agreement here. So I would say that at the end of the day, when we get through this, I would be very surprised if there was a voiding of Kawhi Leonard's contract. But if you're the Raptors, you can't take on that risk as far as until you see this investigation through.
5: Bobby, what penalties would the LA Clippers be looking at associated with salary cap circumvention?
4: Well, I mean, I think from the high to the, I mean, there's probably the extreme. The extreme was, I know I keep on mentioning the Minnesota case. You know, back then, Kevin McHale and Glenn Taylor, their owner, were suspended for a year. And they lost a significant amount of first round picks. I think it might have been four or five. Eventually, a couple of those were given back to Minnesota here. So, yeah, I mean, you're looking at suspensions. You're looking at a fine up to between $7 and $10 million, somewhere in that range. You're looking at loss of draft picks. It's significant. The Clippers have gone on with their business this summer. Toronto has done, some marginal signings and everything like that. But to kind of rewind this trade doesn't go through, it doesn't put everyone in a really good light.
3: Bobby, do you think there's a chance that compensation on this trade will be altered?
4: I don't think so. I would say highly unlikely. I don't think, this is being done for Toronto to squeeze another pick out or for the Clippers to ask for a pick off the board here. Now, that could change if there's some type of penalty to Leonard where there's maybe a suspension here. And if it's, hypothetically saying he suspended 25 games and you're going to lose him for a quarter of the season, and Toronto could say, like, hey, wait a minute. Like, we want something back that we're trading. Now, the draft picks are rich, two unprotected, it's a swap. I think a couple seconds in there and everything like that. So, the goal too is, the Shams reported they're going to likely extend Kawhi here as part of this deal. So it's not like you're taking him on just for, the next, 8 or 9 months.
5: Bobby, I want to pivot and ask you about NBA Summer League. We saw a matchup between the top two picks last night, the Jazz, Wizards, Darren Peterson, AJ DeBosta. What are your first impressions of those players? And did these teams get the draft order right when it comes to them?
4: I think they did. I've said it before the draft, and I thought there was, three number one picks with Cam Boozer, and I thought Caleb Wilson, who we're going to see later today, would probably be in the mix also here. I think with AJ, I think he showed what his strengths were last night, the ability to go get downhill. They played him at point forward, which I was happy to see. That's what as far as if you're going to experiment in summer league here. I thought coming into the game, Darren had a little bit of an advantage just based on the two games he played in Salt Lake City here. But I think his shot making is high level. Turnovers are high, but I think that's expected. I think he was averaging, coming in, he had 8 last night. But that's as expected as far as when you look at summer league. But, I'm always amazed the first night of summer league by the amount of people who are watching this here. I mean, we had a close to packed house at Thomas and Mack watching these two players compete. And I think for right now, I think you could say that, you know, the team's probably got it right. But as I said, I thought there was, you know, three or four players that you could have made an argument for who went number one, and we're going to see Boozer later today, and I'm excited to see him also.
3: Bobby, where's LeBron going to play next year?
4: That's a million-dollar question. Wendy and I have an article out today on that, and it's we basically look at the six teams, and Wendy makes the pitch, and I make the why, what they can offer, and it's, you know, you go through it. And, you know, we said all along, financially, it's even. I mean, it really is. It's basically the veteran minimum exception for everyone. Maybe a couple teams can maybe get a little bit more. But every team's got a compelling argument, you know. I mean, I think, you know, listen, Cleveland's been the talk just because of him playing there, the roster they have right now. They're going to sign James Harden. You know, certainly if he wants to try something different, I think it would be either Golden State or Philadelphia, potentially, you know, Minnesota. I guess Denver's kind of fallen off the map a little bit here. But Miami, of course, you know, with Giannis and Bam. But he's gonna make a decision, hopefully, you know, not in August, but yep, sometime in the next 10 days or soon. Probably not on a news dump Friday. But I would always say I've kind of leaned a little bit towards Cleveland just based on the ability to finish his career with a team that has a chance to win it all.
3: Bobby, one more from me. I was thinking about this week, and I presented this to CC on the show. Hypothetically, if Giannis Antetokounmpo was still with the Bucks and he postponed signing a contract extension twice, we would talk about all kinds of trades. All kinds of trades, even though there's countless other dollars that could come in by waiting. Why do we not do the same with Jokic?
4: It's a great point. It really is. I mean, it's a really good point. I mean, it's two summers in a row we're going through this last summer, and I remember where I was when it came out that he wasn't going to extend, and it was financial reasons, right? I'm going to wait until the summer of 26, financial reasons. Now we get to the summer of 26, he's eligible for $278, and he says, well, I'm going to wait until 27 because financial reasons here, five for 360. And I guess you got to take him by his word. I guess, listen, that Denver situation is funky as far as where they are with their roster. It's expensive. They have not made any improvements. I know they had Tyus Jones and Marvin Bagley and Peyton Watson sitting out there. They're at best a first round exit. And I would be concerned if I was in the front office, at least, that, you know, we lose early in the first round or we stumble here, that, you know, him, instead of saying it's financial reasons, it's, you know, hey, we need to do something with their roster or I'm going to look elsewhere here. Now, that hasn't been the case here. But you're right. I mean, it's a good point as far as we've basically have given him a pass based on what he has told the media.
3: And the other part of it, I don't like presenting problems without solutions. So, like, to me, there's a clear-cut destination team, and Utah is the clear-cut destination team because the number of picks, the number of young players, and the number of salaries they have, plus voluntarily allowing a center to walk out the door and Walker Kessler, I think intelligently, and a market that I could envision him wanting to play in with an up-and-coming team. So, like, there are options. You know, Charlotte, I don't see him playing, but Charlotte could get anyone, basically, with the number of picks they have. Like, I think he would have the greatest return in the history of the sport, Bobby. And that just, I've just thought about this as to, I wonder if Denver's had the meeting of, do we need to strike first?
4: Yeah, I don't think they have. I'm pretty sure they're probably, you know, his word means a lot to that organization here. But I do think there is a high priority to improve this roster. I don't know how they're going to be improved. They don't have any draft picks to trade anymore, right? They basically have emptied everything here. And, you know, the roster that lost in the first round of Minnesota is basically back. So without Watson, who's a restricted free agent. So that's the biggest thing as far as how this team can get better. Is it just health-wise here? But I don't think they've had that conversation where, Harry, we got to start looking at, you know, things with Jokic. Now, that could change during the season if they get off to a 10-20 start and they're looking at it big picture-wise.
3: Bobby, awesome stuff. Thank you so much. Thanks for waking up early with us. We appreciate it.
4: Appreciate it, guys. Thanks.
3: Bobby Marks, just tremendous stuff. ESPN NBA front office insider, story up ESPN.com with Brian Windhorst about the six potential LeBron destinations and why each of them could make sense for him. There's a lot to react to with Bobby. We'll do so next. 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
1: We are unsportsmanlike here on ESPN Radio, ESPNU. We are presented by Progressive Insurance, along with Chris Canty, Evan Cohen with you. Smalls off back with us on Monday. Boy, this Kawhi situation has been hot today. Ooh. Bobby Marks did a phenomenal job for us there. If you missed any of that, go back on the podcast and listen. He was great at breaking this down. As much of a synopsis as I can give you in 30 seconds or so. Basically, the trade has now been put on pause between the Clippers and the Raptors because the investigation into the allegations around salary cap circumvention with Kawhi and his camp and the Clippers is not complete, and thus the Raptors are going to be required to take on whatever penalties may occur to Kawhi. In other words, sure, we'll make the trade, we'll extend him. Oh, by the way, we realize after the fact Kawhi is suspended for a year because of this, so they need to figure out all of that information, even though this has been 10 months long, stemming from Pablo Torre, and Pablo Torre finds out his podcast and his investigation as to all of this. The NBA is still investigating. I think Pablo got all this information in less time than the NBA did, which is amazing with all of this here, CC. But I think with
2: maybe
1: this,
2: they should put him on the payroll.
1: Yeah, why don't you? In all seriousness, just hire him.
2: Yeah.
1: No, serious. I'm being 100% serious. They should have just hired Pablo Torre. I mean, we did. He was on PTI this week. Not you and I, but ESPN. He was on PTI this week hosting.
2: Phenomenal job, by the way.
1: Here's what I think this comes down to for you and I specifically. I think you and I, if I'm going to have hand raised for both of us, we miscalculated how much Kawhi may have known or done with all of this. Is that a fair assessment for you and I specifically?
2: Yes.
1: In your experience, not naming specifics, but just sports in general, I guess what we thought is maybe this was a deal gone wrong by those around Kawhi, but not not instructed by Kawhi. Because, correct me if I'm wrong, there have been agents, representatives that have had kind of, let's call it, shady deals that players or those that they would represent have no idea about, and the individual, the player, coach, whatever, would not be penalized, correct?
2: Yeah, I know it's hard for some folks at home to fathom this, but there are so many different handlers that players have when you're at that level because your focus is competing in the sport that you're playing in, and the margins in terms of winning and losing are razor thin. So players are hyper-focused on being able to do their jobs, and they have financial advisors, they have agents, they have tax accounts, they have so many other people that are responsible for making the engine go when it comes to the finances. So yeah, the professional sports teams can be dealing with any number of those folks when it comes to the financial well-being of the individual player. And that's why we thought that this could be a situation where Kawhi Leonard literally was oblivious to what was going on and what was being done for his benefit behind, potentially behind his back.
1: That's right. So when the news breaks over the last 24 hours of the Raptors will have to take on any penalties, some people went to the place of, why would they take on the Clippers penalties? They're not. The Clippers are going to be penalized for whatever they may have been involved in. What we did not realize, CeCe and I, was that Kawhi was also going to get penalized with this, because what it sounds like right now, if Bobby Marks is telling us he does not at this moment believe his contract will get voided, thus the contract will be tradable, then the only logical penalty that he could receive is some form of suspension. And
2: well,
1: thus,
2: fine, too. They could fine the hell out of him.
1: But then that wouldn't matter for the Raptors. They wouldn't hold up the trade if the player was being fined.
2: Yeah, that's a great point.
1: Because that would impact anything.
2: I'm just saying the discipline that can be enacted.
1: Right, so that could be an add-on. You're correct. That can be an add-on for Kawhi, but that would not have a direct impact on a team, in this case Toronto, giving up multiple players, one of whom is an all-star, has been an all-star in Brandon Ingram, and two first-round draft picks, which obviously is of importance. So,
2: and here's the thing, Ev.
1: Yeah.
2: It has to be a significant penalty
1: for it to be held up like this.
2: Yeah, because think about it. You're not stopping the trade for a 10-game suspension.
1: No, you don't care. You don't care.
2: Like, there's 10 games that you already bake in that you know Kawhi ain't going to play in.
1: That's right.
2: In the first
1: 2 weeks.
2: So exactly. So this has to be a significant penalty
1: right
2: toward the player in terms of taking him off the court because of salary cap circumvention and knowingly being involved in a scheme where that took place and where there was an illicit fraud to the degree that somebody went to federal prison for.
1: That's right. So I think as we're navigating this throughout the show today, and we're getting more and more information as the show progresses, I think what you just said is where we land, which is this. It feels as if, okay, it seems as if, so nothing factual. This is our, Chris Canty, Evan Cohen. This is our interpretation as we have learned more information as these almost 3 hours have progressed, that a potential Kawhi Leonard suspension would be great enough in terms of number of games that the Raptors likely, or possibly, I should say, would go back to the Clippers and say, well, we're not giving you as much because we're not going to have the eligibility of service time that we would have previously. So if Kawhi is suspended 50 games, they may say, well, guess what? One of those two picks, you can pick which one, is now top 10 protected because we're not getting what you told us we're going to get here, which is an unencumbered 82-game season that he would be eligible. We know he doesn't play a lot, but he would be eligible to play in. That has to be what this is.
2: Well, Ev, here's the other thing. The NBA not voiding Kawhi Leonard's contract is them saying we're not going to allow either party to take the easy way out when it comes to the ramifications of this deal, right? Because if you voided the contract, it's a win for the Clippers. It's a win for Kawhi. He gets to be a free agent unencumbered. They're saying that you're going to have to sit in this because we know what you did.
1: The Clippers definitely don't win if his contract is voided. In theory, retroactively, he could have. Well, you know, he doesn't win either because I think he makes more money by his contract not being voided because the unrestricted free agency is basically over. There's no room for him anymore. We're on Sportsmanlike, presented by Progressive.
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9: I'm Sammy Sabolka with what's trending now. Merrill Kelly dialed up exactly what the Diamondbacks needed last night. 7 innings, 3 hits, and just 1 earned run. Paul Sewald would get his 21st save of the year, and the offense was able to do enough to get a 3-1 win and split the series in San Diego. The Diamondbacks will now head to LA for a 3-game series with the Dodgers before the All-Star break. Game 1 of that series is tonight, and what should be a real good one. E-Rod on the mound for the Snakes. Shohei for the Dodgers. First pitch will be at 7:10 right here on Arizona Sports 98.7 and the Arizona Sports app. The Summer Suns get underway tonight against the Trail Blazers. Second year guys like Kamon Malawach, Rashear Fleming, and Kobe Brea will look to show some signs of growth. And our first look at Koa Pete in a Suns jersey tonight as well. Tip-off will be at 8. 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
7: 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That's a ferret. 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That's a ferret.
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11: 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Him and Vince. Okay.
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3: Good morning. Happy Friday, Valley sports fans. Good morning, everybody, to a very special day. A very special day

0: If you're a tennis fan, huge lineup at Wimbledon today.
1: Yes.
0: Very special day. If you're Jared Carlin, and we are going to recap his wild adventure against the Phoenix Rising yesterday.
1: It was wild.
0: We're not going to give away any details now, other than to say Jared is hurting.
1: That was predictable.
2: I'm walking like Fred Sanford through the newsroom.
1: Not from an injury. There was no injury suffered.
2: Yes, no injury.
1: This is just good old fashioned. Muscles you haven't used before in a long time, soreness.
2: Squatting and crouching and jumping and diving and running, which I guess I haven't done in 20 years because my God, my thighs just sore, burnt. And it wasn't one of those things where it's like, okay, you wake up the next day and you're sore. It was, I had to sit in the parking lot. First of all, I had to sit in the parking lot because somebody... I gave to hold my phone, just left it in the sun. So my phone overheated.
0: Yeah.
2: So I couldn't put the GPS on to get home. So I had to wait in the parking lot.
0: You couldn't figure out how to get home on your own?
2: Absolutely not.
1: You go 40th Street right to the 202.
0: You couldn't get your way back to the 202?
2: I'm not sure I could have got out of that parking lot. Dude. I have the worst sense of direction. But just trying to change back into my normal clothes and lift my legs up. Immediate soreness.
1: Oh.
2: But very fun. And thank you very much to the Phoenix Rising for being great sports about the whole thing.
1: They were awesome.
0: It was good stuff.
2: This is
1: so much more than I expected that to be.
2: This is the type of stuff on the show that I love, when stuff organically picks up momentum and steam and then just becomes a thing, you know, and the listeners get involved. You know
0: how many everybody's paying attention to you. Let's get to the point. Oh, yeah. That's what you really love.
2: These are the kind of things I love on the show when it's about me.
0: Yes. Yes. And finally, be careful out there, folks. Arizona has confirmed at least 10 cases of cyclosporiasis. Have you heard about this, Jarrett? A parasite that causes explosive diarrhea that can last for weeks. Weeks.
1: Oh, trust me. When I had my little bout of whatever that was last week, I thought about that. I didn't know that's what it was called, but I had read some stories about this parasite.
0: Mm-hmm.
1: Mine was more at the other end, though. I was explosive. Okay. Explosive in different ways.
0: No more details needed. Start the show, Jared.
3: Squirting diarrhea. Squirting diarrhea.
1: Thank you for getting that all in.
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1: D-backs get the split in San Diego. They take the finale of that four-game series 3-1 over the Padres at Petco Park. Merrill Kelly allowed just one run on three hits over seven strong innings. The bullpen combo of Kevin Ginkle and Paul Sewald threw two spotless innings. And the D-backs able to muster just enough offense to notch the win. Manny Machado had given the hosts a 1-0 lead in the second with a solo home run off of Kelly. But the D-backs responded in the middle innings. Max Kepler scored on a wild pitch in the fourth. Geraldo Perdomo singled in Tommy Troy in the fifth. And Nolan Arenado went deep, solo home run in the sixth. Now the D-backs take 2 of 4. They push their record to 46-47. Three more for the Snakes before the All-Star break. And those three will happen in L.A. against the Dodgers starting tonight. It's a battle of All-Stars. Eduardo Rodriguez on the mound for the Diamondbacks against some guy named Shohei for the Dodgers. Maybe you've heard of him. He's apparently pretty good. First pitch, 7:10, and you can hear it on Arizona Sports 98.7 and the Arizona Sports app, beginning with the D-backs BP show at 6:30. D-backs also making some roster moves yesterday, both before and after the game. The after the game, the big ones. Veteran first baseman Pavin Smith DFA'd by the team. They recall Ryan Walshman.
0: Yeah, let's go!
1: Triple A recall. Come on, you're throwing dirt on the guy's grave.
0: Really? Am I the only one? How would you say the reaction of the fan base was when that news dropped yesterday? It was
1: exactly
0: cool.
1: What
0: it
1: you
0: was
1: guys
0: cool
1: just did.
0: In the gang celebration time.
1: It was.
6: It was the boys came over. We had some celebration. Yeah.
1: Smith had struggled with injury and performance in 2026, batting just 141 on the season at the time of the move. He was a first round pick of the Diamondbacks out of Virginia in 2017. D-backs also recalled lefty Philip Abner from Reno, and they optioned Jose Cabrera back to the minors. France through to the semifinals at the World Cup, a 2-0 triumph over Morocco Thursday in Foxborough. Kylian Mbappe scored the first of two goals in a six-minute span of the second half for the French. The win pushes France into the semis for the third straight World Cup. They last won it in 2018. Another match today, Spain and Belgium. Those Belgians, they got it coming to them today. They'll face off at noon from SoFi Stadium in Inglewood. You can catch that game on Fox or Telemundo. And the quarters will wrap up Saturday with England facing Norway in Miami at 2. And Argentina battling Switzerland at 6 o'clock from Kansas City. The semifinals will be next Tuesday in Arlington and Wednesday in Atlanta. And then a week from Sunday, the championship match in East Rutherford, New Jersey. By the way, they still do the third place match, too. That's on Saturday.
0: Oh, okay. I got to tell you, watching France play... France? Watching what? The French and France together. actually sounds delicious. Watching France play football is... It's just breathtaking. At one point in time, I texted Sammy this. They were outshooting Morocco 17-2 in shots on goal.
6: It's absurd.
0: It's not a boring brand of soccer, is what I'm trying to tell you, Jerry.
6: Things happen
0: when France plays football.
2: Good for France.
1: The score wouldn't have been much different had Jarrett been in the goal.
2: Do you think? Wait a minute. Would the outcome of the game have been any different?
1: If you were playing for France?
2: If I was playing for either team, would the outcome of the game have been anything?
1: After what I saw yesterday, I'll just say yes. I'm convinced it would be different.
2: How many shots did Morocco have?
0: Yeah. No, listen, I kind of know what you're saying.
1: Trade between the LA Clippers and the Toronto Raptors that would send Kawhi Leonard back north of the border on hold won't be completed until the NBA's investigation into whether the Clippers circumvented the salary cap is completed. The Clippers, in a statement to ESPN on Thursday, said, quote, the trade can only be finalized if the Raptors ownership group assumes the risk of penalties related to Kawhi's contract that could theoretically result from the ongoing investigation. There's no timetable on this thing wrapping up, the league putting pressure on it, though, to wrap up, and they expect it to be done in the coming weeks. This is a very interesting story. Sun Summer League team gets underway tonight at the Pavilion. Kamon Malawach, Rashir Fleming, Koa Pete, Kobe Brea, and company take on the Portland Trailblazers in the opener. That's the last game on the Friday schedule. It tips off tonight at 8 o'clock. You can see it on ESPNU. Top two picks of the NBA draft met in their respective Summer League openers in Vegas. And A.J. DeBonta and the Wizards beating Darren Peterson's Utah Jazz 92-88. DeBonta pumped in 27 points for Washington. He tied a record, you know. He tied the record for most points in a Summer League debut by a number one overall
2: player. Wow, what a specific record.
1: Records for everything. Peterson finished with 24 points on 6 of 18 shooting, but had 8 turnovers and 9 fouls in 29 minutes of play. Can't foul out in the Summer League.
6: He actually had 9 fouls?
1: Yeah.
6: Oh my gosh.
1: Mercury fell at home to the Caitlin Clarkless Indiana Fever 92-89 at Mortgage Matchup Center. Mercury led by 10 with 5.5 minutes to go, but they were outscored 23-12 the rest of the way. Kelsey Mitchell had 29 for the Fever. Kalia Copper and Alyssa Thomas, 22 each for Phoenix, which has now lost 2 straight.
0: Mercury aren't going to have an all-star for the first time in 20 years.
5: Yeah.
1: They're not having a good year.
0: No, they're not.
1: Back-to-back road games in Vegas tomorrow against the Aces and Monday night in Minnesota against the Lynx. And men's semifinal action happening today at Wimbledon. Second-seeded Alexander Zverev facing hometown hero Arthur Ferry in the first match. That's going on at center court right now. Last I glanced up, it was 3-1 Zverev.
2: It's 4-3 Zverev.
1: 4-3 Zverev.
0: Who's on serve, though? That's a big question.
2: Yeah. They're on serve.
0: They're back on serve?
2: He broke back.
0: How about it? Our guy, Arthur. Let's go, Arthur.
2: Come on.
0: Let's go, Arthur.
1: Cool would it be to grow up a mile away from Wimbledon?
2: Yeah, he's not even British.
1: He was born in France.
2: And both his parents are French.
1: He's an English hero.
0: Just said he grew up.
2: He grew up right in Wimbledon.
1: Yeah.
2: But there hasn't been an actual Englishman to win Wimbledon in like 90 years.
1: Andy Murray won it, but he was
2: Scottish.
1: Scottish. That'll be followed by Jannik Sinner against Novak Djokovic with the winners meeting Sunday for the crown. Women's final tomorrow at the All England Club. Karolina Muchová taking on Linda Noskova in a battle of players from Czechia. Something's got to give. This time it's personal.
2: Tearing the country apart.
1: There you go. There is your splash for this Thursday, July 10th. Coming up, the D-backs did more than enough on the mound and just enough at the plate to salvage a series split in San Diego. We'll tell you more about it coming up. Bickley and Murata Mornings, Arizona Sports, the local sports leader.
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15: Bickley and Marotta talk D-backs baseball now.
7: The 0-2, and Bogarts swings and misses, and that's your ball game. Diamondbacks win it by a final score of 3-1. Seawald locks down his 21st save of the season, and the D-backs get out of town with a series split and set their eyes on the final three games against the Dodgers to wrap up the first half of the season.
17: Chris Garagiola, final call last night from Petco, 3-1 the final, as you heard him say. And yes, I heard some people, saw some people describe this as a very predictable split. Seemed like the right thing for these two teams who kind of been up and down. They have identical records through 93 games, but there was a lot to be happy about, especially from the pitching performance from Merrill Kelly last night.
0: Yeah.
17: He looked like Merrill Kelly again for seven innings. And I know there was maybe a little bit of stress on whether or not he was going to get to the seventh inning, but his pitch count stayed low. He got into the seventh, got out of the seventh, no problems, and then handed off to Ginkle and Seawald, and they were both awesome, too.
0: Again, you're bearing the lead. The Diamondbacks DFA'd Pavin Smith, everybody.
17: Well, we're going to talk about that at 7:15.
0: We can talk about it now. Why can't we talk about it now?
2: 1-0 in the post-Pavin era.
0: So I bring it up because if Diamondbacks fans were looking for any little bit of hope, they literally were grasping and hovering around the Pavin Smith news. You know what I mean? We've talked all week long, even parts of last week. Is Torey Lovello in danger? Nobody seems to know for certain. It's plausible. It might not even be a thing. Who knows? But as of right now, we've got our scapegoat. And the Diamondbacks are 1-0 without Pavin. Now, I'm being ridiculous.
6: Well, yeah, because Tim Tawa's numbers aren't much better, but...
17: No, I mean, if you're going with a Tawa-Vargas platoon, like, I'm not saying it was the wrong move by any stretch, but Sammy's exactly right. This doesn't put a Band-Aid on an OPS, a positional OPS under 6.
2: They didn't trade Pavin Smith for a stud, you know what I mean?
17: No.
2: It's like they did get rid of him, but they still have the same problem.
0: Well, the fact that they only took this step after that stat surfaced,
6: yeah,
0: that they had a first baseman performing so bad you'd have to go back to 1920 in the record
6: like
0: book
6: to
0: find
6: group.
0: A comp.
2: Right? Yeah, I do
0: and
2: wonder.
0: Then it was
2: what,
0: like, oh, you know what? We better get out. Better,
2: I do
0: get
2: wonder
0: him
2: what the
0: here.
2: Straw that broke the camel's back was.
0: That's
2: I guess so, but it's not like they're not aware. I mean, this is an analytical team. Mm. I'm sure they've been following the stats all year long across the board there. I would think in concurrence with him off the team to Merrill Kelly looking like the Merrill Kelly we really needed and hoped, that was one of the more... Now, the offense still sucked,
0: yeah,
2: but other than that, that was one of the more optimistic overall days.
0: So, and that's what I'm getting at here. Yes. So you've got this token maneuver of getting out of the clubhouse somebody who had become a fan prior, fair or not, Pavin Smith was just getting chopped up on social media. And then for Merrill Kelly to go out and put out his second really good start consecutively, it gives you hope that he's got whatever issues he was dealing with settled and figured out. And if that's the case, then I think you can begin to maybe hope a little more. So you got these three games against the Dodgers. And again, the All-Star break is not going to be the Mason-Dixon line for this baseball team. They're not going to look at themselves after Sunday in Los Angeles and go, okay, let's make decisions. But I think the stretch of games in some are going to lead this team to their decision.
17: Yeah.
0: So big three games ahead.
17: The eeriness between where we are in the calendar right now, what's happening currently to what happened a year ago at this very same time, it's stunning.
0: Yeah.
17: They went to San Diego. They split a four-game series. There was a little bit of momentum going down to L.A. before the break. They played the Angels last year, not the Dodgers, but that was not a good series for the D-backs. They lost 2 out of 3. They limped into the All-Star break, and then when they came out,
0: somebody asked for that Sunday off, if I remember correctly.
17: I'd have to check my notes.
0: You'd have to go back.
2: Sammy, look back at the archives, see where that money
17: went. But even after the All-Star break, they open up with a home series against the Cardinals. It's like the same identical situation that they're in.
18: That is wild. That is wild.
17: I don't think there's a worse situation to be going into for the Diamondbacks, even with one day of optimism and needing more optimism to tide this fan base over. They're going into the Lions Den.
0: Mm-hmm.
17: And not only just the Lions Den, where they don't play well historically against baseball's best team, but you get Shohei, Yamamoto, and Emmett Sheehan back to back. Man.
2: It is astonishing how it feels like the Dodgers are just coasting through this season, and they still have the best record in baseball. And a 14.5 game lead in what was supposed to be one of the best divisions in baseball.
17: It has not been one of the best divisions in baseball.
2: Their division lead is almost the same as every other team's division lead combined in all of baseball. 14.5 games.
17: The big story is the Pavin Smith thing, and we will get into that a little bit more. Merrill Kelly was really good. What Paul Sewald did in the ninth inning,
0: yes,
17: and to see him come in with a 2-run lead, I was watching the game and I'm thinking, wow, a couple of insurance runs would be nice. And then I thought, keep it at 2 hand the ball to Paul Sewald. And he was going against, quote unquote, the meat of their order. It's not the meatiest of orders this year because they're all struggling. He made those guys look stupid in the ninth inning.
0: Paul,
17: especially Bogarts.
6: Paul Adrenaline Sewald, baby.
0: Yeah, that's it. Yeah, Adrenaline Junkie.
2: Maybe
0: call him AJ.
2: Maybe if things continue towards mediocrity, maybe the number one trade target.
6: From the D-backs?
2: Yeah, at the deadline.
0: That's a good call.
17: It is
0: because you've got Justin Martinez coming.
2: Right.
17: Yeah, that's going to happen. And
2: a veteran closer, even if a team brings him in to be like the eighth inning guy, he's having a very good year.
17: He's going to be a free agent.
6: True.
17: He's cheap. He's reliable. He's been really, really good this year.
6: Hey, we're not sellers yet, Jarrett.
2: I'm just saying if things trended in the same way.
17: I saw a stat, and I never went back and looked it up on Sewald. He's got 21 saves now. He's the first D-backs reliever to have 20-plus saves in a season since Brad Boxberger.
0: Oh, boy.
17: Is that right?
0: How about that?
17: 2018? It's 8 years ago.
0: Wow.
17: Yeah, so Diamondbacks do get a little bit of momentum going into the Los Angeles series. And again, the way it lines up, you got to get Shohei right off the bat.
6: Well, okay, I know it's Shohei, but the Diamondbacks also have their ace pitching tonight.
17: They do.
6: And from a baseball like fan, tonight will be a good watch if you want to watch some good pitching. Hopefully, Erod can do what he's been doing against a loaded Dodgers lineup, but this is probably your best chance to win a game of these three tonight. Shohei has been...
17: All things considered, you might be right, which doesn't really make you feel all that confident about it.
6: As good as Shohei's been on the mound, his last couple starts have been a little shakier than the beginning of the season.
0: If you had a draft, if you could pick one player, and only one player, would you draft Shohei the hitter or Shohei the pitcher?
6: Shohei the hitter.
0: Me too.
17: Yeah, I think I'd go hitter.
6: He's the best hitter in baseball.
17: Because he can impact 162 games that way, as opposed to 35.
2: He's definitely not the best hitter in baseball, but he is one of the best hitters in baseball.
17: Well, he's had a quiet season, and his numbers are still ridiculous.
2: he
17: another
2: is,
17: player I was looking to at, be, too, Juan Soto.
2: To be a top five hitter and a top five pitcher at the same time, we talk about it all the time, but it's still not appreciated enough. No. What you're watching with this guy.
17: That happens in Little League.
2: Right.
6: Literally.
17: It doesn't happen anywhere else.
0: Mm-hmm.
17: D-backs and Dodgers, that series gets underway tonight. 7:10 first pitch. Erod and Shohei should be a good one. We hope it's a good one. You can hear it here on Arizona Sports 98.7 in the Arizona Sports app. Tickets are on sale now. 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Coming up next, we may not know what's going to happen with Jacoby Brissett, but one Cardinals player wants it to happen now. We'll fill you in on the details. It's Bickley and Murata Mornings live from the Casino Arizona and Talking Stick Resort Studios of Arizona Sports, the local sports leader.
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20: 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Faught is more like he's good, then he's really bad. 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But he's at least given you a chance to win two of the three starts or whatever the number is, you know? And if you can manage, if you can kind of be in tune to when he's starting to unravel whatever inning it is, that's more navigatable as a team, I would think, than what Gallen's doing right now.
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3: I'm Sammy Sobolka with What's Trending Now. The Diamondbacks righted the ship and split their four-game series with the Padres last night, in large part due to Merrill Kelly's seven innings of three-hit baseball. The offense would do just enough to get a 3-1 win, as the team will now head to L.A. for three games with the Dodgers before the All-Star break. Eduardo Rodriguez on the mound for the Snakes. Shohei Ohtani gets the ball for the Dodgers. First pitch will be at 7:10 right here on Arizona Sports 98.7 and the Arizona Sports app. Other Diamondback news, Pavin Smith was designated for assignment yesterday, and Ryan Waldschmidt is back in the big leagues. Tonight, Suns fans will get their first look at Koa Pete in a Suns uniform and get to see Kamon Malawach, Rashear Fleming, and Kobe Brea's summer Suns have their first game tonight at 8 against the Blazers. And France rolled right into the semifinal with their 2-0 win over Morocco. 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
4: Hey, it's Luke. 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And if so, would that get them back on track? 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
5: Yeah, of course. I understand it. It's OTAs. It's, we don't have to be here. They got their situations that they got going on. And when they come into the building, it's welcoming them in with open arms and just understanding that the NFL is a business, you know. So no love lost. Love those guys. When they get in the building, you know, they'll be in the building. And just keeping the main thing the main thing.
4: Buda Baker. That was back on May 27th during OTAs when asked about Jacoby Brissett and Josh Sweat not being there. It is now July 10th, and yesterday, July 9th, we heard from Buda Baker in the form of a social media post.
3: Yeah.
4: Vic, he posted yesterday afternoon, "Just want bro to get his bleep done. He is not asking for what you think. Bro is asking for below the bare minimum. Let's just get it done!" !
6: Yeah, so he is advocating for the Cardinals to show some urgency and get Jacoby Brissett back to whole, back to happy. So if Buda Baker is the most longest tenure Cardinal, the most respected leader on the team, this is a big deal. This is Buda Baker telling his organization, will you stop playing games with the guy that many of us believe should be our starting quarterback?
4: Interesting that it's as public as it is at this point. Mm-hmm. We still don't have the details, and that's the closest we've come to hearing from anybody on what Jacoby Brissett is actually looking for. It still doesn't answer any questions. Mm-hmm. Below the bare minimum? I would say he's already on the books for below the bare minimum.
6: I don't know what that could mean. I really don't know what is bare minimum in the context of what Jacoby Brissett is making.
4: But this is where the situation gets real sticky. And we've been talking about this for quite some time because it's been a story for quite some time. And your stance has been, hey, just pay the guy, get him in.
6: It's money. You've got plenty of it.
4: Yeah.
6: And spend it.
4: And my stance has kind of been leaning towards, well, yes, it's just money, but if you're only going to play Jacoby Brissett 8 games and move on from him, ideally, what's the point of spending that money if you don't need to?
7: But they're not going to spend the money on something else instead.
4: There's that. But this is where it gets complicated, because you think of a guy like Buda Baker, all the things that Bick just said. He's been here the longest. The fan base loves him. He plays with his hair on fire to this point of his career. He is the leader of the Arizona Cardinals. Mm-hmm. And he wants the best opportunity to win as many football games as he can. And he believes that opportunity is presented by Jacoby Brissett, and it's hard to argue with that.
6: Well, it's
4: he's the best quarterback option of the four that they have on their roster.
6: I'm glad you said that. Listen, I think that it's even bigger than that. Buda Baker is telling everybody that Jacoby Brissett's ask is not that big. Did you get that, Jared? I said his ask is not that big.
7: His ask is not that
6: right.
7: Big. Doesn't have a big ask.
6: He doesn't have a big ask. Buda Baker is letting that be known to everybody. I'm really stunned by so many Cardinal fans and how they're responding to this. Oh, screw that guy. What is the matter with you people?
7: I'm stunned that Buda got this specifically involved. Because isn't there one thing about like a code in football that you don't get involved with other people's money and stuff like that?
6: Unless you think the player is being wronged.
7: Because this is like it's a direct shot at the Cardinals.
6: Right at the owner.
7: Because first he's telling the fans, you know, he's not asking for what you think. That's towards the fans.
6: Yes.
7: So like, don't give Jacoby Brissett such a hard time. He's not asking for $20 million a year, essentially, is what he's saying. And then let's just get this done. I'm surprised that it came to this point where, and I wonder if it's connected to, just yesterday at the end of the show, we were talking about how some of the Cardinals went and started and working out with Jacoby Brissett.
4: Yeah, there was a contingent that went all the way to Florida to work out with Jacoby Brissett. You know, they snapped a picture. They put it out publicly. It's out there. They're trying to get the wheels in motion. And one thing, I think, regardless of what side of this argument or discussion that you're on, one thing everybody can agree on, normally when you see these contract situations drag out like this and digging of heels, we're talking about big, big money players. I think we can all agree this is not a good look for the Arizona Cardinals to be haggling over money with a guy who last year at this time was their backup quarterback. I can't get past that.
6: Again, to me, this is a very, very, and I have been very consistent with this. I have acknowledged the fact that if this year is meant to be a transition year and you need to get Carson Beck out there, then I get the idea that what are we going to pay Jacoby Brissett? But if you've got the team captain and the most longest tenured Cardinal, the most respected player on the Cardinals, coming out and saying, get this done. He's not asking for what you think. I think it's pretty obvious now what's going on. I think the Cardinals do not want to pay him more money. I think you can assume that Jacoby Brissett's ask is less than $15 million at this point. That's what I think you can assume. Because if you look at a guy like Fernando Mendoza, he's going to be at $14 million this year. You've got to believe if Buda Baker is going to put this out there and he is going to go front and center and now become an advocate for Jacoby Brissett, you got to believe that those group of players are siding with the quarterback.
4: Mm-hmm.
6: Okay. So to me, what is wrong with the strategy of giving him what he wants, rewarding a guy who stepped into the breach for you last year? And if you've got to, at some point in time, if you're 1-7 after 8 weeks, set him free. Act like a big boy operation for once. I mean, again, we talked about this last week and about Trey McBride getting lowballed, and now he's thinking about, hey, I might have to leave this cheap ass team. I'm sorry, I'm editorializing. He didn't say that. I did.
7: Cheap ask. Team.
6: Cheap ass team. Again, what are you doing this for? And you were sympathetic with the team in that regard. I don't get it. What is wrong with rewarding the players who do well for you in hopes of building something bigger? If you've got an offense that has a chance, a minuscule chance of blowing up in a good way because of Jeremiah Love, because of Michael Wilson, because of Marvin Harrison Jr. in year three. Why wouldn't you roll the dice with the quarterback who you know can put up big numbers for you in the passing game?
4: Because
6: who had no running game or no offensive line last year.
4: The only explanation I can come up with is internally, they don't want to jeopardize what could be available to them next April. And again, it seems like the people, and Buda got a lot of response to his post directly from fans that were like, nope, he won one game. And that's... That's the black and white fact is that Jacoby Brissett was a major upgrade at the quarterback position from what we had seen in the first five games. I'm convinced of that. Yes, they only won one game. They had holes all over that team. But if the Cardinals, in their heart of hearts, believe Jacoby Brissett was pretty good last year, if we acquiesce to his needs and we play him, we might win five, six games. We might not be able to secure our quarterback of the future next April. That's the only way I can justify them digging in. It's a mess no matter how you look at it.
6: But again, this is what if they already have their guy? They spent a second-round draft pick on Carson Beck. A third-round pick on Carson Beck.
4: But there's no way they can have confidence that they have their guy at this point. After they slow-rolled him during OTAs and minicamp.
6: I've seen a lot of these fans who are ripping Jacoby Brissett telling the Cardinals to let Carson cook. What is the matter with you people?
4: Look, I want to see Carson Beck play too because that's the situation they're in right now.
6: What are the odds of Carson Beck cooking the NFL as a rookie? Come on, we watch this kid play
4: with this team. I don't think there's gonna be a lot of. There might be some microwaving. There might be some ordering out. I don't know if there's gonna be a whole lot of cooking. And that's not all on Carson Beck.
6: So this is an interesting develop. We're going to get back to this. This is obviously very, very big news as it results to the Cardinals.
4: It has been a wild offseason in the NBA, but one of the biggest moves just hit a snag. We'll tell you more about it next. It's Bickley and Marotta Mornings, Arizona Sports, the local sports leader.
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6: Hey, everybody. Dan Bickley here. 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
22: Where's the dunk it? Right in the space.
3: The Raptors and Clippers were set to have a trade call to finalize the deal that sent Kawhi Leonard back to Toronto for Brandon Ingram, Grady Dick, and draft assets. But the league, I'm told, ended up delaying that call and now has decided that the teams will not be moving forward unless the Raptors assume the risk of potential outcomes that come from that investigation. We still don't have a timeline for that investigation. Adam Silver said about a month ago that it could be wrapped up soon. It still has not been. And so over the last several weeks, the Clippers have engaged with multiple teams around Kawhi Leonard trade talks. None of those teams operated with any restriction that they would be dealing with any fallout after a deal being completed for Kawhi Leonard. But now that the Raptors and Clippers were set to finalize this deal, do the trade call with the NBA, the NBA has essentially paused that conversation until the end of their investigation. The Raptors decide today that they will not be assuming the risk of any discipline or any other fallout that could happen with Kawhi Leonard.
4: Shams Charania yesterday with the news. One of the big maneuvers so far in this NBA offseason, currently on hold, and you heard all the details there. It all stems on whether or not the Raptors and their ownership are willing to accept penalties that could be levied against Kawhi Leonard. You wonder why they allowed this deal to be even struck in the first place. If this was going to be the case, I would assume a week to 10 days ago, they knew that this was going to be the case. And I'm real curious to see what the reaction is from the Toronto Raptors side of things.
6: Well, yeah, listen, I told you that inside the game last week that there is this belief from some people that the Raptors are getting Kawhi as satisfaction for what happened last time, and because the Raptors are the most aggrieved party in this aspiration deal. Because they reported Uncle Dennis, who asked the Raptors for the same thing he asked and received from the Clippers. The Raptors were like, "That we can't do that. We can't just pay you money for no appearances." And they reported it to the NBA. And Kawhi left Toronto and he signed with the Clippers. And the Clippers did everything that the Raptors warned the NBA that he was trying to do to them.
7: Now, the Raptors still might get punished for that.
6: Right. But I don't think that's where this story is going. I think that because Pablo Torre busted all of this out a couple of days ago, and I think the league now is slow rolling this because they need to manage this, because I don't think they want to even get near punishing the most wealthy owner in basketball. A guy that just spent all that money on a stadium out of his own pocket, mostly.
7: So what's how
4: all
7: do you
4: those
7: think
4: toilets?
6: All those toilets.
7: Oh my God,
6: Jerry, do you know how many toilets they have at the Intuit Dome?
7: Well, let me see if I can do a little research and find out if I can get my fat fingers to type.
4: And the toilets there, you don't just use them; you go into it.
7: Ooh, nicely done.
23: 1,160 toilets. You heard of?
4: Yep.
6: Yeah.
23: Toilets.
7: So what do you think is going to happen
6: I've
7: then?
6: I've never understood why in Europe they call them water closets.
7: And they call they also call the bathroom the toilet.
6: Uh-huh.
7: Not just the toilet, uh-huh. The toilet.
6: So if you're asking me what I think is going to happen.
7: If they're not
6: going
7: to punish the Clippers and they're not going to punish the Raptors, what's going to happen?
4: Well, this is, if they've gone this long into this investigation and they held up a trade and there's no penalties coming, I have to think there's something big brewing.
6: It's got to be.
4: Yes.
7: For Kawhi? Like, what?
4: No. Possibly.
7: What do you mean something big?
4: The Clippers came out again yesterday and said they never funneled money to LeBron. We were victims of a fraud initiated by Kawhi. Joe Sandberg.
7: LeBron on the brain.
4: Kawhi, I'm sorry. Fraud initiated by Aspiration co-founder Joe Sandberg. He's in prison, by the way, for 14 years. $28 million endorsement deal for nothing. Obviously, Kawhi's people / person / Uncle Dennis.
6: Uncle Dennis. Uncle Dennis, baby.
4: There's got to be something levied against him because this, if you read the details and this investigation going on this long, there's a lot of smoke and there's obviously a lot of fire. It's shady as hell.
6: It sure is. I've said all along, you know Kawhi's vibe when he talks to the media. Stone face, doesn't say anything. Can't get him to say anything he doesn't want to say. He's going to act like he didn't know anything about anything. He's going to put this all on Uncle Dennis.
4: Yeah.
6: And with all the receipts that people have on the Clippers, I mean, Pablo Torre has got stuff that directly contradicts what Steve Ballmer is saying about this case.
4: Mm-hmm.
6: Yeah, I don't know what they're going to do, but it's. I also do believe that trade was not only a way to pacify the most aggrieved party in this and to get them out of litigious mode. It was also to stock up on draft picks that you're probably going to get dinged. If Adam Silver turns into Roger Goodell and sweeps all of this under the rug, it's really going to change the way people look at Adam Silver, if they haven't already.
4: Look, there's been a lot of change on how people view him as a commissioner.
6: It's true.
4: I know what you said was ripe for comedy and jokes and insults, but I'm not going there, damn it. I'll save that for 9:30 today.
6: Uh-huh.
4: Yeah, but now just 10 levels of weirdness Clippers thrown onto all of this.
6: The Clippers are one team the Suns will not have to worry about next year.
4: I think they did well for themselves in the trade. They could have done a lot worse than getting Brandon Ingram and a boatload of picks and you know, another player.
7: If it happens. If it goes through.
4: Yeah. Imagine if he's got to go back and play for the Clippers.
6: Oh my gosh.
7: The whole thing seems so reactionary, though. Because it's like, why didn't the league didn't come out before the trade was agreed to?
4: No.
7: Just say, like, don't, you know, make sure you don't, you know what's going to happen here.
6: Right.
7: So maybe don't agree to anything before this all plays out. Why do things like this take so long? Why do investigations and stuff take so long? Are people just not returning their phone calls or something?
6: There's probably a lot of lawyers trying to fight against lots of testimony. There's
7: information can be used, what can't be used, what's public, what's not public. Oh, it's
6: which
7: so
6: would also
7: annoying.
6: Tell you how shady this story is.
4: And meanwhile, July 9th has come and gone, and that seemed to be the date that the Suns were supposed to finalize the Miles Bridges deal. That didn't happen yesterday. Gambo tweeted out yesterday, the Bridges trade and Luke Kennard signing are expected to be completed early next week. The initial trade with Charlotte, Minnesota, and Brooklyn should be done this weekend. Phoenix can't complete their transaction until that trade is completed. He said there's no risk of it falling apart, just timing. So it's not even really tied into this Kawhi situation because people are wondering, like, well, we're waiting.
0: It's tied into like the LaMelo trade and the Julius Randle signing and all that.
4: All that, yeah.
0: It would be crazy if someone were to fail a physical.
4: I think we're past that point, but that's one thing that people have been worried about. Grayson Allen was hurt a lot last year. What if he fails a physical? Talk about another weird situation that would be. We've seen that happen before.
6: No doubt.
4: Coming up next, after weeks of talking, Jarrett finally had to put his money where his mouth is and face the Phoenix Rising. We'll tell you all about what went down. Troll in a goal is next. Troll in goal.
6: Troll in goal.
4: There you go. 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
10: I'm Sammy Sabolka with what's trending now. Merrill Kelly dialed up exactly what the Diamondbacks needed last night. 7 innings. 3 hits, just 1 earned run. Paul Sewald would get his 21st save of the season. And the offense was able to do enough to get a 3-1 win and split the series in San Diego. They'll now head to LA for 3 games with the Dodgers before the All-Star break. Game one of that series is tonight in what should be a real good one. E-Rod on the mound for the Snakes. Shohei for the Dodgers. First pitch is at 7:10 right here on Arizona Sports 98.7 and the Arizona Sports app. The Summer Suns get underway tonight against the Trailblazers. Second-year guys like Kamon Malawach, Rashear Fleming, and Kobe Brea will look to show some signs of growth. And our first look at Koa Pete in a Suns jersey tonight as well. Tip-off will be at 8. 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
6: 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The first game for the Summer Suns is upon us. So which Suns are we

0: going to be staring at. 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
1: Friday edition of Bickley and Marotta Mornings, live from the Casino Arizona and Talking Stick Resort Studios. Dan Bickley, Vince Marotta, Jared Carlin, and Sammy Cebulka. Since we've been talking a lot of soccer / football on the show, I think to a degree you could say this show's caught World Cup fever.
2: Absolutely.
1: Oh, yeah, it's been a very entertaining product this year. It also led to some boastful claims.
2: Yes.
1: From our producer,
2: yes.
1: Jared Carlin, who early on in the proceedings of the World Cup made the observation, because of the low scoring nature of the games and the lack of scoring chances and shots on target, that he could play goalie for a World Cup squad, and over the course of 90 minutes, the score results would not be that different.
2: Right.
1: Because of the lack of the scoring chances.
2: Yes.
1: So we scoffed, we laughed, we pointed, and we devised a plan to prove this.
3: Mm-hmm. It was a combination of the lack of scoring chances and whenever there is a good chance, they score almost every single
2: time. We've already done this. Let's get to the point here. So with the Phoenix Rising had us out yesterday.
1: Yes.
2: And Jared Carlin immediately got accosted by their manager, the great Pa
3: Modica,
2: so good.
3: who has been on the show a couple times during Newsmakers Week.
2: Yeah.
3: And immediately,
2: he's got a very authoritative demeanor. He's got a very, like, if you watch Coming to America, it's like African royalty when talking to him.
1: Yes.
3: Yes, it is. It's like King Joffrey.
2: Exactly.
1: Yes. Yeah. And Pa speaks several languages.
2: Yes.
1: Very worldly.
2: Yes, so worldly.
3: So I'll set it up. So I show up, first of all.
2: Late.
1: Last one there.
3: I was the last one there, but it's not like they were waiting for us.
2: Oh, no. Yeah, right.
3: We still had to wait. Okay, anyway. So we're finally ready. They're done with practice. We were doing this right after their practice. So thank you for them to even putting up with this. We're starting to walk onto the pitch, and Pa comes over and hey.
1: Should I
3: do his accent or not?
1: No,
3: I won't.
1: No,
3: so I'm wearing. they give me a soccer jersey, and I'm wearing, for my own protection.
2: Mm-hmm.
3: I'm wearing big knee pads.
2: Mm-hmm.
3: Now, the only knee pads I had were from an Ultimate Warrior wrestling costume that I wore on Halloween.
2: Mm-hmm.
3: So they were kind of ridiculous looking.
1: But you were very proud of them.
3: Yes. So he stops me and he goes, what the hell are you wearing there? What the hell is that?
2: Yeah.
3: And well, these are my knee pads. He goes, knee pads? What do you think this is, 1905? We don't wear knee pads on the pitch.
2: Right.
3: Take them off. I'm like, no, please let me. I'm going to get hurt. Take them off right now. And he wouldn't let me. So I had to take off the knee pads.
2: Mm-hmm.
3: And he goes, what's on your feet? I goes, well, feet? What do you mean? These are sneakers. We don't wear. Don't you have any cleats? Don't you play soccer? Don't you? And he starts berating me. They get me a pair of cleats to put on. They get me the goalie gloves.
2: Then he looked at your sunglasses. And like, what are you doing?
3: Yeah, I couldn't wear sunglasses.
2: You're not wearing those sunglasses. $4 sunglasses. A soccer ball might hit you right in the face, and those sunglasses are going to blind you.
3: Yeah. So he was berating me, essentially saying that I need to take this seriously, and you're going to see how serious this is. So once we get that all settled, then they take me onto the pitch, and I think from the way this was set up, from promotions and stuff, 15 minutes maybe, a couple of penalty kicks, we'll all have some laughs. Ha ha ha ha. What would you say? The entire thing probably went an hour?
2: Mm-hmm.
4: At least 30.
2: They started with basic drills for you.
3: Warm-up,
2: which wore you out before you even got to space.
3: The warm-up drills,
2: mm-hmm.
3: which are essentially just what each player does in their sleep just to stretch out.
2: Yep. Yeah. Yes.
1: My favorite part. Can I give you my viewpoint of this?
3: Go for it.
1: Because the first thing they do is Corey Robertson's the goalkeeper coach of Phoenix Rising, and he kind of orchestrated this whole thing. And
2: he was
1: awesome.
2: Yeah.
1: But he and two other players were putting Jarrett through the warm-up for the goalkeeper.
2: Mm-hmm.
1: And the first thing they do is the three of them face Jarrett close range, and it's basically a reaction drill where you're throwing the ball at very close distance, very slow speed, catch it. Get rid of it.
2: Catch
1: it. Get rid of
2: drill.
1: It. Kind of hot potato. They do it in basketball as well.
2: Yep.
1: So the first couple of throws, Jarrett's like,
4: see, it's not that hard. I caught it, see? And immediately after he does that, he missed like four in a row.
2: Right.
3: They started throwing it a little harder, let me tell you.
1: Jared, the other thing Jared kept repeating throughout the course of the, right when he first got there and it repeated a few times was, these soccer balls are a lot more hard than I remember them being.
3: That is the thing. You know, you watch it on TV and they kick the ball and it floats up in the air like a balloon.
2: Uh-huh.
3: But then literally the first time they kicked the ball at me and I tried to catch it and it went through my hands and I caught it with my chest.
2: Yeah, right.
3: Ow!
2: Yeah.
3: What the heck is this?
2: I think I screamed at you, Jared. They're not pool toys.
3: They're like medicine balls. I think they were using like gag balls with me or something.
2: Right, no.
3: So then the next drill they do is they kick a ball, I have to dive and get it, then I have to jump up in the air and catch one, then dive the other, and it's sort of like a burpees in a way, but for soccer.
1: Yeah.
3: This is where, like, not even 10 minutes into it, I was done at that point.
2: I was breathing.
3: My lungs were burning.
2: Knees. Yeah.
3: My thighs and knees and calves were burning. And then they're like, okay, let's begin.
2: Yeah.
3: Let's begin. I think we proved our point, guys. Yeah. I could stop a soccer ball. So then it was great. So then they ran some 2-on-2 drills. They ran some corner kicks. They did goal kicks. They did penalty kicks.
2: Free kicks.
3: Yes,
1: that was also one of my favorite parts.
2: Free kicks.
1: You were baffled by the free kicks, basically.
2: Well, the guys, there were a couple guys who bent some shots.
3: Yes.
2: And it was quite comical. Then they went to MLS shootouts, which is the player has the ball and you can move. You can run towards the goalie.
1: Yeah, you got five seconds.
2: Jared actually came up with a save on the first attempt. He saved it with his tuchus. I've never seen a goaltender save a shot with his booty.
3: Well, the reason is I was shifting back and forth, and I dove at the ball, but I'm such an awkward doof that when I dove at the ball, I roll over like a... like a sack of potatoes, and I wound up, my butt smacked the ball and away from the.
2: To Jared's credit, he kept talking smack. There were some young academy kids who were hanging back where I was, and they couldn't believe some of the stuff you were saying.
1: Yeah.
2: At one point in time, you made a stop on somebody, and you looked at the guy from the Phoenix Rising, and you said, "You do this for a living?" These kids behind me were like, what did he just say?
1: Yeah.
2: And so these kids were chirping at everyone basically to take your head off.
1: Yeah.
3: Yeah. I had some pretty good. I hope that they're making they recorded all of this.
2: Yeah.
3: I'm going to post another a social clip. And they're going to make like an 8-minute YouTube video condensed of everything.
2: We'll say this one by saying this. They ran 5 penalty kicks by you at the very end and you saved 2 of them. It was 2-2 going into the 5th penalty kick.
3: And
5: MLS penalty kicks.
3: At that point, I was so exhausted. And you can even see it in that clip that's out there. There's some that I'm just like turning my head and watching the ball go. And I'm like, I ain't jumping for that. I can't move. So in conclusion, did you guys who were there and witnessed it, did I do better, worse, or as expected?
2: I don't want to answer this.
5: I
2: don't
5: will say
2: want to answer this.
5: Probably as expected. Also,
2: think you did better.
5: Oh, their goalkeeper coach kept looking at me and he goes, "These guys are going like 50%."
3: That I could tell.
2: Okay,
3: I could tell because occasionally they would not go 50%.
5: Right,
3: and the ball would just whiz past me.
2: Yeah,
3: or they would do like a couple of the penalty kick things where the guys would just like play with me. And just like dribble the ball and I dive and they just like move it 1 inch to the right and I'd flip over and like fall on my.
2: I will say there were times when you definitely look like Dorcas Maximus, but you were not an embarrassment.
3: Here's what I will also admit. I will concede that soccer is very hard. Playing goal is very, very difficult. And you have to be a much, much better athlete than I thought you needed to. And it's very difficult. I can see why America is not good at soccer. Because these American athletes are so soft. They play games like baseball, where they just stand there for most of the game and don't do anything. Mm-hmm. They think they can play a game like soccer. Oh, hitting a baseball is so hard. The ball is coming right at you. Just swing the bat.
1: Look, when it was all over and Pa came back out and he was...
3: They told me to try to get another sport mad at me, by the way. That's why I did that.
1: Did they?
3: I said, we can make a series of these videos.
1: Yeah. Here's Jared getting
3: beat
1: by a 90-mile-an-hour fastball. But Paw came out and he kind of said, you always mock what you don't know. And he said, I used to mock American football all the time until I went out there. You always mock what you don't know. At least you gained a respect for the sport and for the skill.
3: And on conclusion on that, it began with him saying, don't you play football? And I said, football starts in the fall. What are you talking about?
2: Yeah.
3: And he said, that is called throw ball. Uh-huh. That's not football.
1: They were awesome. Thank you to everybody at Phoenix Rising FC for having us out and basically tolerating Jared. But before it got started and you were kind of given the backgrounds, like, oh, he's been talking a whole bunch of smack, and a couple of players are like, oh, we're well aware.
3: Our promotions guy put a montage together for them to watch before I got there.
2: Is that right?
3: Yeah. Of all the clips from
2: That's
3: all the
2: fantastic.
3: Weeks.
2: Fantastic.
1: Way to go, Ben. Coming up next, the leash has finally run out on one struggling Arizona Diamondback. It caused Bickley to actually applaud earlier in the show. We'll get into it more next. Bickley and Murata Mornings, Arizona Sports, the local sports leader.
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3: Swung on, that is hit high and deep.
2: Bickley and Marotta talk D-backs baseball now.
3: Here's the 1-1. Babin swings, hits a high fly ball down the right field line, headed towards the corner. Fair or foul? Off the pole! A dinger for Babin, and it breaks the 2-2 deadlock for his first of the year.
4: Definitely a lot of relief. It's definitely been frustrating and tough. I'd be lying if I said it wasn't. Trying to grind in the cage, trying to feel what... Because I know I'm a good hitter, and it's just like a matter of time, but... in the moment, it doesn't feel like, it feels impossible, you know? So just being able to get one, feel it, and, you know, gives you confidence going forward. You know, it's possible again.
5: That was Babin Smith back on June 15th, kind of opening up after he hit that home run against the Angels, went off the foul pole. He was counting on that being the beginning him getting back to, Torrey Lovello even said it that day. We knew this was coming for Babin. From that time on, he hit 133.
6: Oof.
5: And last night after the game, the Diamondbacks make the determination, designated for assignment. It certainly was something that a lot of fans had been clamoring for. I don't think it's anything personal against Babin Smith. It was a performance or a lack thereof kind of thing, but it was hard to watch for a while.
6: Yeah. And so I think, and again, I don't want to cheer somebody's demise, and that might have been bad form for me to be cheering, but I mean, it's kind of the reaction of the fan base in some. He had become such a pariah and such a symbol of what people might, of what their number one criticism with this regime might be, being too loyal to veteran players at the expense of younger players, at the expense of maybe being a better team if you looked elsewhere. And I
7: given
6: think,
7: plenty of chances.
6: Yes. Pavin Smith has... they were beyond patient with him. A lot of people thought, okay, is this Mike Hazen just trying to get this thing to work? Because Pavin Smith was his very first round draft pick.
5: Mm-hmm.
6: And he was a top 10 draft pick, which is high leverage kind of stuff. Never really panned out. Never even got really close.
5: Well, this is his 10th year in the organization.
6: Wow.
5: And
7: that's
5: amazing.
7: You
5: know, he had a couple of stretches. I mean, a couple of years ago in September, he had that 3-home run game against Houston, but certainly never really developed into a power hitter. We were told time and time again by everybody in the Diamondbacks organization, he's a really good hitter. Well, mm-hmm. He just never really showed it to any consistent degree. But on the subject of patience on all of this, it can get frustrating, especially when your offense is as bad as the Diamondbacks offense has been for the last few months. But this is also the second case this season alone where I think you saw the Diamondbacks showing extreme patience
6: mm-hmm.
5: and an extreme amount of hope that it was going to get turned around on a high draft pick from mm-hmm. their past earlier in the season. And it was a multi-season thing with Alec Thomas as well. He was a second-round pick in 2018. He was once upon a time considered a better prospect than Corbin Carroll, but he never developed as a hitter at the major league level, but got chance after chance after chance. They actually unloaded Jake McCarthy in the offseason. He's gone. He's having a great offensive season for Colorado, but they finally pulled the plug on Alec Thomas. And, you know, it's hard when you have that much time and that much invested into these players to finally pull the plug. But both of those players made it impossible for the Diamondbacks not to do that, make those decisions.
6: Yeah, no, I agree with that. So what this does now, this allows Ryan Waldschmidt to come back to the team and assume a spot in the outfield, and first base is going to be manned by Tim Tawa and Drip Vargas in the short term. Couldn't do worse in terms of productivity offensively, and I don't think, I'm not sure Pavin Smith was really an A defender either. So
5: yeah.
6: I think that when things are going bad for baseball teams, there's a playbook that you go through. If the pitching staff is terrible, you fire the pitching coach. If the hitting is terrible, you fire the hitting coach. They're largely hood ornaments, superfluous moves meant to shake things up and maybe pacify the fans. This really, from what I could tell, had the same effect on the fan base. The people who had truly grown tired of Pavin Smith are vibing on the fact that the team went out and won a baseball game without him right afterwards.
0: Well, and obviously, one player and Pavin Smith alone, it's not going to fix the Diamondbacks, you know, offensive problems, right? They still went out there, got 8 hits last night, only scored 3 runs. But big to your point of like, it's finally showing that maybe we're trying something else or we're trying something different.
6: Yep.
0: And it's an acknowledgement to the problem, I think. Right. Cause Pavin, I mean, like you said, you don't wish upon anyone's downfall, but like, he was struggling and it coincided with the offense just continuing to struggle. And it does show like a small change. We'll see what actually comes of it, but something had to be done and it finally is.
5: But again, as I said earlier, and I'm not sitting here with a straight face and advocating, hey, you should have given Pavin Smith more rope. No, they had to make this move, but this doesn't improve anything.
0: It doesn't.
5: They're getting zero production from first base, and Tim Tawa. I like Tim Tawa. He's a good utility guy. He's not hit at the major league level very consistently either. He's hitting 150 and change. Ildemar Vargas looks like he's starting to come around. The days of Drip Vargas and his 28 game hitting streak seem like it was a decade ago.
0: Yeah, it does.
5: That's how much he's struggled since that time. So it doesn't make anything any better, but it does send a message to the team, though.
7: True.
5: And Pavin Smith had been there for a long time, and he's no longer around.
7: But the D-backs can't be stunned by this production from, maybe they didn't think it would be this bad, but they went into the season at best with a platoon at first base.
5: Mm-hmm. If I would say this, if they knew that it would be this bleak offensively at that position, a corner position, which is huge to any team's offense, if they knew it was going to be this bad, they would have taken a different path.
7: So they were really counting on
6: Paul Goldschmidt instead of Zach Gallen is what they would have done.
7: Well, in retrospect, but what were they thinking going into the season with Tyler Locklear and Pavin Smith and Carlos Santana and Ildemar Ovar? Like,
5: yeah,
7: which of these guys did they think was going to break out and have a really productive year?
5: I think they were willing to. This season at that position, say, all right, if we get great defense and these guys hit 230 and drive in the occasional run where they're not an automatic out, we'll live with that.
6: Mm-hmm.
5: They've been automatic outs every single one of them.
6: Can't argue with that.
0: It's a great point. And now, like, the next question is, so Waldschmidt comes up. What does that mean for guys like Kepler, Gurriel, Troy, and Waldschmidt? Like, all those guys are going to have to find positions.
5: Jorge Barroza is still on the team, too.
0: Yeah, he is.
5: Another guy that doesn't hit.
0: You're right. We'll see.
5: And Pavin Smith could clear waivers and be back in the minors. I'm just saying that's how DFA works.
0: Oh, yeah.
5: But yeah, there was a lot of reaction to that.
6: And sure
5: a lot of frustration bubbling up to that move before it was made last night, too. Coming up next, Sammy's going to take us through the big stories on this Friday morning in the Rush Hour reboot. It's Bickley and Marotta mornings here on Arizona Sports, the local sports leader.
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3: I'm Sammy Sobolka with what's trending now. The Diamondbacks righted the ship and split their four-game series with the Padres, in large part due to Merrill Kelly's seven innings of three-hit baseball. The offense would do just enough to get a 3-1 win, and this team will now head to LA for three games with the Dodgers before the All-Star break. Eduardo Rodriguez on the mound tonight for the Diamondbacks. Shohei Ohtani gets the ball for the Dodgers, and first pitch will be at 7:10 right here on Arizona Sports 98.7 and the Arizona Sports app. Other Diamondback news, Pavin Smith was designated for assignment yesterday, and Ryan Waldschmidt is back in the big leagues. Tonight, Suns fans will get their first look at Koa Pete in a Suns uniform and get to see Kamon Malawach, Rashear Fleming, and Kobe Brea as the Summer Suns have their first game tonight at 8 o'clock against the Blazers. And France rolled right to the semifinal with their 2-0 win over Morocco. Today, Spain and Belgium will play for a chance to continue their tournament as well. And that's what's trending now.
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3: All right, happy Friday edition of the Rush Hour Reboot. I'm Sammy Sobolka, here to get you guys caught up on some big stories going on in sports. And I want to start today. We're gonna put our general manager caps on, all right? I'm going to ask you guys to kind of play general manager for these three teams, okay? So if you're Mike Hazen, are you willing to mortgage some of your farm and future to make a serious move or two?
10: Right now, no.
3: Right now, no.
11: I don't know. I would reserve judgment until after this weekend series and see what they look like.
3: Okay, so that was the follow-up question. What if the answer was no, what would you need to see from the Diamondbacks to change your mind?
11: If you sweep the Dodgers now, then you're back over 500 at the end. And you shake your head like, no, that can never happen. But you know, I'm just laying out what I think here.
10: Never say never.
11: Right. And if they do, then I think you could maybe convince yourself that let's go acquire one particular piece, okay, whatever that might be.
3: Yeah. Vinny, you were quick to say no. So what would it take for you?
10: Just more than glimpses of life.
3: I agree.
10: Like last night was a glimpse of life, yep, to me. They haven't uncorked a really long winning streak. Outside of the 11-2 stretch against the Giants and Rockies, they really haven't had one of those runs at all. They've been a 500 team, basically. Actually, under 500 outside that stretch. So that's what it would be to me. And I get what Bick is saying. This weekend could be a litmus test.
3: Yeah.
10: It could be also be a giant tease. If they do take care of business this weekend, you might get sucked into doing something that you probably shouldn't do. I want to see how they come out of the break, too, in that St. Louis series.
11: I guess so.
3: I agree. All right, if you're Brian Gregory, are we sure we want to jump to give Dylan Brooks and Miles Bridges both four-year extensions?
11: Yeah, I've been pretty clear about this. Dylan Brooks, the answer is yes.
3: Okay.
11: I think he's proven himself, and I think that he will be a very valuable piece moving forward, and I'm cool with that. I really think the team needs to kind of tap the brakes a little bit on Miles Bridges.
3: Okay.
11: Just let the community kind of see him, hear from him, maybe kind of soothe some fears, some lingering. The clapback on Miles Bridges was significant.
10: Yeah.
3: Yes.
10: Sorry.
11: No, I'm done.
10: Do you commit to marriage before you go on a blind date?
3: Normally, no, but these TV shows now, Vinny. It's possible, man.
10: I'm in total agreement with Bick on this. Yeah. Dylan Brooks, it's been 1 year, really good year. Mm-hmm. And he looks like a piece that you can help. He can help you build. Miles Bridges might turn out to be that guy. And I know they gave up a lot of draft capital to get him, but you got to prove it to a degree. I don't think you lock yourself up without seeing any sort of tangible results.
3: Yep. All right. Now, if you're Monty Austin Fort, GM of the Cardinals, what's the number for Jacoby Brissett that you would be willing to give him?
10: Apparently $9.85 an hour.
11: Listen, $15 million. The reason I threw that figure out there earlier today, that is the baseline, the low end for starting quarterbacks in the NFL.
3: Yep.
11: Give him $15 million.
12: I think he's not even on the team anymore. That's less than Grayson Allen makes per year. You know what I mean? For a starting quarterback in the NFL.
10: That trade has not been finalized.
12: Okay, that's
10: technically
12: true.
10: Still is a member of the team.
11: I am absolutely convinced that a good number of these Cardinal fans who are slandering Jacoby Brissett because he only went 1-11, I'm convinced they didn't watch the games. Because you wouldn't say that if you saw him play. If you saw him play, you can't get away from the fact that he won only one game. You can't get away from the fact that he did not have the endgame magic that really good quarterbacks have. You can't get away from that. But if you watch the games, you would not be saying, get rid of this guy, he sucks.
10: Yeah, what?
12: Did you watch Trey McBride and Michael Wilson play also?
10: It is complicated, and the numbers were really, really good, and I agree with you, there was an uptick in play. And statistically, there was a lot working against him. The condition of the offensive line, the fact that they were not able to run the ball a lick at all during most of his playing time, the fact that they were down. Then you look deeper into the statistics. He threw 23 touchdown passes. I think 13 of the 23 is what I counted were non-impactful touchdown passes, basically cosmetic when the game was out of reach. But yeah. What are you going to do?
13: I know. And on the flip side of this, if you were Monty, is the Buda Baker tweet a big deal, or is it just a guy standing up for his guy?
11: To me, it's a big deal.
10: Okay. I think it's both.
11: This is a fan favorite. This is your most tenured player. This is a guy that has got a ton of respect. He was just named a top 100 player for the seventh consecutive season. I think this is a big deal. And I think this is going to make the Cardinals kind of jump into action. Because he pulled the lid off of this. We've been talking around this story for weeks upon weeks upon weeks because we've had no details.
10: And even the players have been. Buda Baker, we played that soundbite from May. He was talking around it too because there was no reason to dive in. But it's getting to a crucial point now.
11: Well, according to Buda Baker, he's not asking for the sun and the moon. That's a big deal. Mm-hmm.
12: That was something Buda specifically put in that tweet.
11: Yeah. Because that was the question that nobody had the answer
13: to.
11: What is he asking for? And that's because Jacoby Brissett does not have an agent. If he did, that news would have been sent out to Ian Rappaport and Adam Schefter, and you would have known exactly what he was looking
12: for.
10: He could still do that, too, and make things a little bit easier.
12: Imagine the size of the font it would be in if he had Kyler's agent.
11: Jacoby's not built that like that, which is why he doesn't have an agent. He believes, I'm going to talk to you face to face and we're going to settle this. And if you don't like me, I'm going to leave. And if you do like me, you're going to listen to me. So I don't think he's the type of guy that's going to call up media people and go, hey, do me a favor, would you get this out there for me? I don't think he's wired like that at all.
13: I feel like if that was the case, it would already be out there.
11: Yeah.
13: Yeah. All right. Switching gears. What would be more impressive? Lionel Messi finishing off this World Cup run, going back-to-back World Cups, or Novak Djokovic finishing off this Wimbledon run?
10: It's a good question.
13: Because a couple days ago, we talked about who had a bigger day, Messi's win or Djokovic win. Now, which run would be more impressive?
12: To tell you who it ain't going to be, that your boy Arthur Ferry's struggling.
11: Yeah, he's getting his doors blown off.
13: Hey, sorry, good story, though.
11: Yeah.
10: It's not over yet. Come on, Art.
11: I would say Novak Djokovic.
13: Really?
11: Yeah, because he's playing by himself.
13: Yeah, it's fair.
11: And on Team Argentina, he's got everybody playing for him. And again, nobody is debating the greatness of Messi.
10: Yeah.
11: It's obvious. Yeah.
10: John McEnroe was on ESPN this morning before the early semifinal got started, and he was just marveling at what he's seen from Novak Djokovic. At age 39.
12: Didn't he come into the tournament as one of like four guys that could win it in Wimbledon? I mean, there's still not like a whole group of tennis players that are dominant. Yeah, it was going to either be Sinner. I mean, Djokovic.
13: You got this.
12: Novak. Novak's Djokovic.
11: Jared, it's all a function of it being an individual sport, and there's many, many tennis players who've got the same skills, if not better than Novak Djokovic, but it's all between the years. You get into a big moment against one of these guys that's done it 24 times, and you're in a deficit situation, and you can't breathe. And this is why those guys won for as long as they did, because at the very, very top, it's all mental.
10: How old's Messi?
11: 39.
10: So they're both 39?
13: No, Messi's in his mid-30s, I think.
11: 36?
13: Yeah.
11: Okay, Novak's 39.
10: Yeah, I'm going Novak.
11: Yeah.
13: Okay. I would lean slightly for Messi, back-to-back World
10: Cups. Unless Messi scores like four in the championship
13: match. I guess it depends on like what it looks like, too. And also, like, did you guys see the Coco Gauff shot yesterday?
11: Oh, my goodness. Oh, my goodness.
13: The missed drop,
11: drop shot on match
13: point. On match point, it was kind of like a layup, if you will. And she decides to go for a drop shot.
11: It was such a bad decision. It was such a terrible. Oh, my. I could not believe it.
13: I feel for her, but man, was it a brutal watch there. All right. Thank you, guys.
11: And from what I hear, it was a brutal, bad beat for bettors who had Coco Gauff tickets in their pocket.
13: Oh, I didn't. But if I did,
11: you would know
13: glasses would have been off, and I would have been silent for a little bit. My gosh.
11: That what happens? The glasses come
12: off. Keep an eye open for that now. Now
13: that's
12: we know the sign.
13: That's him tipping his pitches. I am tipping my pitches. The glasses come off, and the hands go to the eyes. And then I stand here for a second. It was like generation gap.
11: That's excellent.
10: Thank you, Sammy. We're all rebooted on this Friday morning. Coming up next, tonight we'll get our first look at the Summer League Sun. So what do we want to see? We'll get into it. Bickley and Murata Mornings live from the Casino Arizona and Talking Stick Resort Studios of Arizona Sports, the local sports leader.
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25: Yeah, just to win as many games as we can. You know, I've won my whole life, so, you know, I'm just trying to win and, you know, just help my team win. And then obviously, you know, get better every day, you know, learn from the guys, learn from my mistakes, learn from the coaches, and, you know, just keep getting better as a basketball player and an individual and a teammate.
26: Koa Pete of the Phoenix Suns on with Burns and Gambo yesterday here on Arizona Sports, talking about his goal for the Summer League. He wants to win. Earlier at his press conference, he talked about, hey, wanted to, or not a press conference, but at media availability, talked about wanting to lead the Summer League in rebounding and offensive rebounding. He's a guy that has early goals, and we get our first glimpse of Koa Pete as a professional basketball player tonight. A lot of people have been following Koa Pete for years throughout his high school career, where he won four state championships, obviously the 1 year at U of A, Final Four, but now we get to see him in the purple and a little bit of orange, mostly white in the Summer League uniforms. And look, I'm really, it doesn't define anything one way or the other, but I'm really anxious to see what he looks like in his first pro experience. There's been so much made. I don't know if anybody had his game picked apart more in the pre-draft process than Koa Pete did. And obviously we saw his stock fall from where a lot of people thought it should be. I want to see how he responds to that.
11: Yeah. Okay. Yes, I agree. And I think that the Summer League kind of drew a lot of eyeballs last night when A.J. DeBonsa played Darren Peterson, the Wizards and the Jazz Summer League matchup. And A.J. DeBonsa lived up to the billing. And Darren Peterson, who has been sensational prior to last night, he had good numbers, but had a lot of turnovers and a lot of fouls.
26: Yeah.
11: So what it does, what that illuminated to me is that at the very top of the draft, you got a couple of guys that have already kind of shown that they might be legit as rookies.
26: Well, Yaxel Lendeborg, his debut with the Warriors last night, he looked really, really good. I like his game a lot.
11: Okay. So back to the Suns. Yeah. So I agree with you. I think that there's a lot of different elements to this year's Summer Suns that I think are going to be pertinent, that are going to be of great interest to the fan base.
26: Yeah, and look, you can point to it, and certainly we would love to see gaudy statistics, especially from not just Koa Pete, but this contingent of second-year players that's going to represent the Suns, and Malawach, and Fleming, and Brea. But beyond gaudy numbers, I think individually, from Kamon Malawach, we talk about this word a lot with him. I want to see a comfort level. I want to see him look like he did on the G League courts last year and not on the NBA courts, especially early in the season when he looked like a 19-year-old rookie in every way possible. You know, you've been through this before. He played in the Summer League last year. He got his feet wet as a professional. He's still very, very young, but if the numbers aren't there, how comfortable does he look with what's presented to him?
11: Listen.
26: In communicating on defense and challenging shots and maybe stepping out to take a three to stretch the floor a little bit. That's what I want to see from Kamon.
11: Yeah, listen, I think most fans are going to target Kaman Malawach as the most important person to kind of flash in the summer league. I still believe it's Rashear Fleming. I think Rashear Fleming has a much different path to rotational minutes, a much easier, cleaner path to rotational minutes than Kaman Malawach does. And so I think Kaman Malawach has more time to kind of grow into this. And I don't mean all over the whole season. I mean the first couple months of the season. And as Rashear Fleming goes, I think if he pops in this year's summer league and he pops early, he might be a rotational piece from day one. Not a big one, but I think regular minutes is sitting there on a platter for Rashear Fleming.
26: Now, I wonder also on the Koa Pete front, Bic, how much leeway he's going to have in maybe shooting threes. That was the part of the game that really stood out at the combine. He made only 7 3-pointers in a season at Arizona, and that's why his stock dropped, is the belief that, oh, he can't shoot at all. But if you go back a couple years to Ryan Dunn's first year when he was a first-round pick of the Suns, same knock on him, different player, obviously, than Koa Pete. But you remember the green light Ryan Dunn had in Vegas mm-hmm. that summer?
11: Oh, yeah, absolutely.
26: And he started hitting some threes. Now, has that game, part of his game, developed to where it needs to be? No, but I think he hit 33, 34% last year. I'm curious to see if the Suns give him that green light and that early confidence to say, hey, if you want to become a better shooter, you got to shoot the basketball.
11: Mm-hmm.
26: And I really want to see him dominate on the boards too. But Rashear Fleming, yeah, I think everybody with any interest in the Suns is clamoring to see him play at any level, wherever he can. Because it was just such a, for lack of a better word, tease last year.
12: Before the Miles Bridges trade, I think a lot of Suns fans were okay with seeing him maybe even start for the team next year.
11: Most definitely.
12: Yeah. And who knows how much the Bridges thing will affect his minutes.
11: You remember last year, and I mentioned this in a recent blast, the time that Rashear Fleming shared a court with Devin Booker was very, very minuscule. But it looked really good for whatever reason to me, and Devin Booker gave him a heavy stamp of approval.
26: Uh-huh.
11: You remember that?
26: Yeah, he did.
11: Yeah, he did. And so I think that, and what it is, and what Vinny's talking about, it's the level of confidence that you are feeling now going up against wide-eyed kids who were you the year before.
26: Mm-hmm.
11: And you've gone through a year. You've gone through the gauntlet. You know now what you did not know. The Summer League should be a launching pad for those kind of players. That okay, you know what? There was so much that overwhelmed me in year one. And when I got my opportunity, maybe I didn't make the most of it. Maybe I had to learn some hard lessons. Maybe I didn't know where to go on the court at times. And maybe I was swimming. All that stuff should be gone.
12: Oh, it's why I'm hoping to see a lot from Kaman Malawach as well. Because he was the guy that looked the most raw last year.
26: Mm-hmm.
11: Mm-hmm.
12: And he was the guy that spent a lot of time up and down from the G League.
11: Mm-hmm.
12: So he's another guy at his size and his athletic ability, year two, you're hoping that he could dominate in this summer league as well.
11: Yeah. And listen, and we all know the debate that got uncorked because of Bernsey and his thought that Kaman Malawach better flash at some point next year. And then he got a lot of clap back because people are like, well, he's only 20 years old or whatever. Look, they took him with a top 10 draft pick. And I get that the kid's only been playing basketball for 6 years, but if you're investing that kind of draft capital in him, you're expecting to see some semblance of a functional player in year two.
12: A top 10 draft pick for a franchise that will not have many top 10 draft picks in a sort of decade era here.
11: Yeah.
26: This is true. I would say my belief on that is somewhere, if Burns is the extreme on one side where, hey, if it doesn't flash next year, mistakes were made, panic.
11: The word panic is what people, I think, objected to.
26: And if the other end of the spectrum is he's young and raw and they're well equipped to get through another season at the center position without him flashing, I'm kind of right in the middle.
11: It's
26: not sexy, I know.
11: I think the uncomfortable question is if Kaman Malawach can't find a level of playing time and contributions to this team, when will it happen?
26: Yeah.
11: Is it really just a function of age? So, I do agree that there's a lot of nuance and middle ground here. I do think he's got to show something this year.
26: Yeah.
10: Because you go back to that run deep into the tournament that year at Duke, basically if he touched the ball in the offensive end, he was dunking it. That's what his game became at a certain point. Man, it'd be nice to see that again. Suns get underway tonight in the Summer League in Las Vegas against Portland. A game, last game of the night, 8 o'clock on ESPNU. Coming up next, we hit the second half of the Friday edition with The Blast.
11: Fire!
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9: I'm Sammy Sepulka with what's trending now. Merrill Kelly dialed up exactly what the Diamondbacks needed last night. 7 innings, 3 hits, just 1 earned run, and Paul Sewald got his 21st save of the year, and the offense was able to do enough to get a 3-1 win and split the series in San Diego. They'll now head to LA for 3 games with the Dodgers before the All-Star break. Game one of that series is tonight, and what should be a good one. Erod on the mound for the Snakes, Shohei on the mound for the Dodgers. First pitch will be at 7:10 right here on Arizona Sports 98.7 and the Arizona Sports app. The Summer Suns get underway tonight as well against the Trailblazers. Second year guys like Kamon Malawach, Rashear Fleming, and Kobe Brea will look to show signs of real growth, and our first look at Koa Pete in a Suns jersey tonight as well. Tip off will be at 8 o'clock, and that's what's trending now.
10: Arizona Sports, the local sports leader. Bigley Blast.
11: Being a Cardinal fan in 2026 is like death by paper cuts, a dark tapestry of small insults and moments of indignation, like the bye week in mid-December, which will arrive long after the team has been eliminated from the playoffs, and like the national experts who believe the Cardinals followed up a 14-loss campaign with the worst offseason in the NFL. And now the latest, the Los Angeles Rams just announced they are giving away 60,000 replica rings from a

0: championship they won 5 years ago during a Week 6 game against Arizona, and their choice of opponent is not a coincidence. It's the only way the Rams can draw a decent partisan crowd given the quality of opponent. Now, if the Cardinals are a team searching motivation, they certainly have no shortage of material. In fact, Mike Florio just said the Cardinals are tanking this year whether they want to or not, which is a horrifying thought, and that they might even end up with the number one pick in next year's draft and find a young quarterback who says no thank you to Arizona. Now, in related news, Budda Baker just sent a heavy message to team management to get Jacoby Brissett under contract, and in the moment, that's what this team needs, a player who can step up and lead this group back to relevance and back to competence. Kurt Warner did it, Carson Palmer did it, and through it all, the team benefited from the presence of Larry Fitzgerald. And as we prepare to celebrate Fitz and the Hall of Fame, we are reminded that the standard has never been the same without him, where the Cardinals have just posted their worst four-year stretch in team history, and how badly we need somebody in uniform to fill that void. All right, today's Bickley Blast brought to you by my great friends at Chapman BMW, who make luxury attainable. Find them online at chapmanbmw.com.
1: Oh, Mike LaFleur with the Arizona Cardinals. I think he's dead on arrival. I see him as a one-and-done coach. I just don't see a path for him being successful. Like, who's going to be this man's quarterback?
2: Jacoby Brissett or Carson Beck? That's not the answer you want to hear. That's just the factual of me reading a roster.
1: Oh, okay. You hope. You hope that everything gets settled out there in the quarterback room. But I think that's going to be an unmitigated disaster in Arizona, especially considering the teams that are in the NFC West. They've got to face off against the Rams, 49ers, and Seahawks twice. Yeah, good luck.
2: We have, it feels like, a one-and-done coach every single year. So the idea of Mike LaFleur being one-and-done is completely logical, because it feels like that is a thing now in the NFL. Like, oh, wait, we just hired the wrong guy. Let's get rid of him quickly.
1: Good luck.
2: Yeah, exactly.
3: And that was earlier this week on ESPN Radio. Chris Canty and Evan Cohen talking about what they think of the Cardinals going into 2026. The Mike Florio comments and the blast. They're tanking and they don't even, might not even be trying to.
0: That's horrifying. that they, because he called, what he called that is chronic ineptitude. That you're not even trying to tank, but you have no idea how to win, so you're effectively doing the same thing.
3: Can we pause right there? Mm-hmm. I don't have the most glowing expectations for the Cardinals, but right now, when you look at this roster, at every position, even with the situation they have at quarterback, does this look like a team that's tanking?
0: I don't know what a team that's tanking looks like. If they do
3: certainly
0: not,
3: more devoid nothing, of talent.
0: If they do nothing with Jacoby Brissett, then yes, they look like a team that's okay, tanking.
4: They go into the season with Gardner Minshew and Carson Beck.
0: They look like a team that's tanking.
3: Okay.
0: And I think the other thing about it is that not only have the Cardinals lost a lot of football games in the past four seasons, they've had a couple of, 14-loss seasons, a 13-loss season, and a 9-loss season, or an 8-loss season. Either way, it's a big, big number over 4 years. What compounds it is that they're the fourth-place team in a division that might have three Super Bowl-caliber teams in front of them. I don't know if people feel that highway about, or that good about the 49ers, but it certainly applies to the Rams and it certainly applies to the Seahawks. And so I think all of that has led this criticism to be absolutely relentless. And it's been one hit after another, the bye week, the schedule release, the predictions about the offseason, who won the offseason, who lost the offseason. The draft criticism,
3: very loud.
4: The lack of primetime
3: games on the schedule. The
0: lack of primetime games.
4: The soundbite you've just played is an encapsulation of the national media's view of the Cardinals. Because that was the tail end of a segment where they were talking about coaches coming into the season on the hot seat. Mike LaFleur was not mentioned in the original part of the segment.
3: True.
4: Chris Canty brought that up unprompted because he has such a low view of the Cardinals this season that he thinks they're going to be such a train wreck that they could have a one-and-done head coach, and he had to mention it. That's the national view of, of the Cardinals right now.
0: I agree. And they talk with almost, well, not even almost, there's disdain and contempt every time they talk about our football team. That's a hard thing to listen to if you're a Cardinals fan. Just like Trey McBride saying we have no fans. It's a hard thing to listen to, but it's also a cold, hard reality check of where we're at as a football team.
4: The Jeremiah Love draft pick that a lot of Cardinals fans are excited about, that we're happy they made because it will give you something to be excited about in the season. That guy who has an unbelievable ceiling.
0: Yeah.
4: Is used by most national media as a reason why this is not a serious franchise. Yes. What are they thinking?
3: It's one step above taking a punter in the first round, Jerry.
4: Right, I know. That's what I'm saying. That's how everyone's
0: that's
4: viewing.
0: That's how ridiculous it's become. Yeah. Yeah. This is all very, very real. And when I read that the Rams chose a game against the Cardinals to give away 60,000 replica championship rings from 5 years ago to celebrate the 2021 season, I'm like, are you kidding me?
3: We're really doing five-year anniversary stuff
0: Thank
3: now?
0: You. Thank you.
3: Rams are cheesy.
0: Well, it seems like a cheesy way to kind of try to get a crowd in when you're playing a team that you know is going to bring no juice to your stadium.
5: It's an easy way to fill the stadium.
0: Yeah.
5: Yeah.
0: Because you're going to fill it when you play the 49ers, but it's going to be mostly 49er fans.
5: Half and half. Yeah.
4: You might not be excited about who we're playing, but look at this giveaway.
0: Look at this giveaway. Get your replica championship ring. Now, it's just a small thing, but there have been a lot of small things adding up. And the Mike Florio, his comment that even if the Cardinals are tanking, and they succeed in tanking, and they get the number one draft pick, they select Arch Manning. He flat out said, Arch Manning's going to say no thank you.
4: I can't see a Manning doing something like that.
3: Of all the things we've talked about in terms of, and look, you can sit here and listen to what we're talking about and say the Cardinals don't deserve any national respect. And if you feel that way, that's fine. I think that's the most disrespectful thing that was said.
0: Yeah.
3: To suggest a young quarterback would say no.
0: Mm-hmm.
3: We haven't seen that happen since Eli Manning. And just because their last names are the same doesn't mean they're the same person.
0: Yeah.
3: Situations are different.
0: Especially with the new training facility coming online in a couple years.
3: Yeah.
0: You know,
3: I did drive by there a couple weeks ago.
0: Yeah. It's a great location.
3: It's a great location. Mm-hmm. But since they put those shovels in the ground and took pictures, they haven't done nothing.
4: So the shovel's still there?
0: Yeah, the shovel's still there.
4: It's a union thing. They have to, you know, can only work so many days.
3: Everybody's working on all the roads that are under construction. Look, that was that's been suggested before about the Cardinals. Say what you will. And look, you want to shoot arrows? Go ahead and shoot them. They deserve a lot of them. This is not your father's Arizona Cardinals organization, where if Arch Manning was coming out in 1996 and the situation applied where the Cardinals were trying to get him as the number one pick, I think there would be merit to that. I hope I'm wrong, and I hope we're not talking about that next April.
0: That might be a little bit of wearing blinders, Vinny. You look at the recent report cards, you look at the level of national criticism. I'm not sure it sounds all that much different than it did in 1996.
3: Mm.
4: They have an indoor stadium.
0: Well, they have that. They have that.
3: Wow. And about that quarterback situation, one player speaking out about it. We'll tell you who and what he said next. Pickley and Murata Mornings, Arizona Sports, the local sports leader.
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7: If I'm Mike LaFleur in the Arizona Cardinals, I'm coming into the 2026 season. What is it about, Luke? What is it? What is that
8: talking about? I believe it's about player development.
7: Player development. We need to find out about these young guys before we can even advance. We don't know about these guys. We have to find out. What if two or three of these guys are really good that take that next step? Player development is the wild card. How much better was I in year two than year one? Don't answer that question. Don't you see? You know what? As a matter of fact,
8: look that up. Look, Google
7: it. Strike that from the logger, please.
8: Okay.
7: Just,
8: no,
7: yes.
8: No,
7: how much
8: that's
7: better?
8: That's a promo.
6: Wolf and Luke, middays 10 to 2 on Arizona Sports, the local sports leader.
0: As sports fans, we all know winning on the court is great and all, but if you're ever injured in an accident, winning in court becomes essential. 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
21: First and foremost, you know, I love LaFleur, man. He's doing a great job with the team. The team, you know, corral is really good, really good energy. You know, something as little as putting a ping pong table in our room. You know, I'm going against Mike Wilson today. He got the best of me on the ping pong table. But just having a good time, man, learning the system again. You know, Nick did some changes with some things defensively. Of course, learning the offensive, how they operate, and it's been great. It's been a great offseason.
3: Buda Baker back on May 27th talking about the great offseason, the ping pong table notwithstanding. I mean, that's a big upgrade. Who doesn't want ping pong in their position rooms? But Buda Baker, he was asked about Josh Sweat. He was asked about Jacoby Brissett in that same media session, and it was very much as you would expect an NFL player to talk about teammates who were not there for voluntary workouts. Hey, of course, when they're ready to be here, we're ready for them. We want them in the building, all that. Well, it got ramped up a little bit yesterday with Buda Baker going to social media on the Jacoby Brissett situation. And this was the day after the photos surfaced that a contingent of Cardinals players traveled to Florida to work out with Jacoby Brissett, who didn't participate in anything in the offseason program for the Cardinals. But Buda put on social media, just want bro to get his bleep done. He is not asking for what you think. Bro is asking for below the bare minimum. Let's just get it done. Exclamation point.
0: Okay, and now Buda Baker was not part of the contingent that went to work out with Jacoby Brissett.
3: No.
0: So Buda Baker, as team leader, probably talked to guys that did and got some really good information, and it made him go, what are we doing here? So for Buda Baker to come out and make it clear from his standpoint that he is not asking for what you think, as Jared pointed out, that's directly to the fans who have been, get rid of him, we don't need him.
4: Now, how could he ask for $30 right. million? Dollars? What is he, crazy?
0: Now, it's very, very true that if you want to go in the tank this year, you don't need Jacoby Brissett. You've got guys who can play the quarterback position and lose for you. So I think that a few things can be true at the same time. But if you want to give this football team a chance to shock the world, then I don't think spending $15 million on Jacoby Brissett's really that big of a deal. I mean, come on now. You've got to serve the players you have. You've got a brand new head coach. Last thing you want Mike LaFleur to do is to get his brains beat in every week. I mean, how is he going to develop anything?
4: Yeah. It must be related to the picture too, because of the timing of the tweet. We're right in the middle of the offseason. It's not like this is the middle of the OTAs or whatever, where he's not there and Buda puts this out.
3: At the beginning of what you said, Vic, you said a phrase that I think is very important to all of this. Buda coming to the realization, what are we doing here? I don't think you want your team leader and arguably your most important defensive player asking those questions, whether he's asking them outright or having that mindset. And by tweeting this, you can argue strongly that he's got the mindset. What are we doing here?
0: Mm-hmm.
3: Get the guy in here. Let him play quarterback. Let us try to win as many games.
0: Yeah.
3: Because for guys like Buda Baker and Zaven Collins and players of that ilk that have been around a while, they just want to win football games.
0: They want to be given the chance to win football
3: yes,
0: games.
3: Yes.
0: And again, it's just the same thing with, you don't want Trey McBride being on a podcast talking about how the Cardinals offered him $12 million and he thought for the first time, I might have to go play someplace else. A smart organization goes and groups the young players that are comps to Trey McBride and finds the low end of that group, and that's where you start negotiating. You don't throw a 12 at him and then make him go, oh my God, that's what they think of me? It's these little things that matter, man. If we're not going to acknowledge that, we cannot acknowledge Matt Ishbia and the good that we think he does with spoiling players. Because it matters.
3: It does.
5: It does. And I get, like, Buda and those guys wanting to win. Like, as fans, we want nothing more than your football team to win games, right? But the reality is, like, if Jacoby Brissett's your quarterback and he starts every game this season and you win five or six games, maybe three games more than what you had expected, like, what does that do for the Cardinals? Right? Like, you drafted a quarterback in a third round when you could have used that pick to get another position of talent. And if you don't see him this year, you don't know what you have. You win six games. You're still questioning if you need a quarterback. I'm all for, like, Buda and those guys. Like, you want to win. You cannot tank in the NFL. It's impossible. Guys will get hurt and guys have too much pride. But also, from a coaching and management standpoint, you might have to see what you have with Carson Beck.
3: Yeah. A lot of the reaction to Buddha's tweet, like directly to it, was pretty interesting. Cammy, who tweets our show a lot, said, "You've been siding with the wrong entity in this contract thing. History says as much. Calais didn't want that much before he ended up leaving. True for so many players. It's Bidwill, not Jacoby. That's the issue." Another person said, "If this is about Paris, I agree. If this is about Jacoby, respectfully, you're out of your mind. No thanks. I'm not signing up to watch a guy go 1-11 again. It's insane that they've let this drag out that long." We can all agree on that part.
5: Yeah.
3: That we're less than 2 weeks away from the report date for training camp, and this has not been resolved. That to me is crazy.
0: It really is. Yeah. I mean, by now you're arguing over peanuts with a guy that could have already been here, and right. And this is.
4: And he doesn't mention Jacoby Brissett by name.
3: No.
4: I am hoping that today there's not a tweet that's like, "Y'all stop assuming, you know, what I'm talking about." You know what I mean?
5: Meant for a Paris Johnson extension.
4: Or whatever. Like, I wasn't talking about the Cardinals.
3: I wasn't even talking about football.
4: Right, exactly.
0: Paris Johnson wasn't holding out.
3: I was talking about LeBron James.
0: Paris Johnson is not unhappy. Right. I was talking about LeBron James.
4: Well, that's what I'm saying. Like, you hope that, like, somebody didn't get to Buddha and, like, say, like, we need to smooth this over.
0: What I said, I'd be very disappointed in that, because what I said in the blast is I think they need a player like Buddha to do exactly what he just reportedly or allegedly did, what we think we all did, to step up and tell this organization, come on, give us a chance here.
5: Do you think the deal's done before training camp?
3: No.
5: I don't either.
3: A month ago, I would have said likely, but I mean, when your most prominent player's coming out on July 9th and tweeting that out,
0: mm-hmm.
3: What are we doing here?
4: Maybe that's the push that they need. Like, we can't help it. Well, because like you said, Buddha Baker is the longest tenured Cardinal, is the most respected guy in the locker room, is the face of the team, essentially, for a lot of fans.
3: What does that say about the organization, though? It's like, all right, you know what? We didn't want to re-sign him. We didn't want to play ball with him, but Buddha tweeted about it, so now we have to?
0: Yeah.
3: Like,
4: he even swore in the tweet.
3: He did. I had to bleep him twice. The next Four Peaks, Four Seats drawing is for D-backs Cubs, August 24th at Chase Field. Four tickets and $200 in food vouchers up for grabs. Text the word SEATS to 620-620 to enter. Diamondbacks did get the split in San Diego. They move on to L.A. We'll talk some Diamondbacks baseball with Jody Jackson next. Bickley and Murata mornings live from the Casino Arizona and Talking Stick Resort Studios of Arizona Sports, the local sports leader.
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5: I'm Sammy Sobolka with what's trending now. The Arizona Diamondbacks righted the ship and split their 4-game series with the Padres in large part due to Merrill Kelly's 7 innings of 3-hit baseball last night. The offense would do just enough to get a 3-1 win as the team will now head to LA for 3 games with the Dodgers before the All-Star break. Eduardo Rodriguez will be on the mound for the Snakes. Shohei Ohtani gets the ball for the Dodgers. First pitch will be at 7:10 right here on Arizona Sports 98.7 and the Arizona Sports app. Another Diamondback news. Pavin Smith was designated for assignment yesterday, and Ryan Waldschmidt is back in the big leagues tonight. Suns fans will get their first look at Koa Pete in a Suns uniform and get to see Kamon Malawach, Rashear Fleming, and Kobe Brea as the Summer Suns have their first game tonight at 8 against the Blazers. And France rolled into the semifinal yesterday with their 2-0 win over Morocco. Today, Spain and Belgium will play for a chance to continue their tournament. 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
3: Had D-backs finish their 4-game series in San Diego. They move a little north to L.A. for the weekend. Final 3 games before the All-Star break against the Dodgers. That series begins tonight. Here to talk D-backs baseball with us, their television reporter, Jody Jackson, our guest on the Arizona Sports Line. Good morning, Jody.
0: Jody!
27: Good morning, guys. How are you guys? It's been an easy travel trip, but we did get in a little late, so if I sound a little groggy, that's probably why.
3: Well, we appreciate you fighting through the grogginess this morning, Jody. And I guess the Diamondbacks, in a way, fought through the grogginess, too, last night. Good performance by Merrill Kelly. His last 2 starts have been very promising, and I know he didn't win his last start, but Zach Gallen, after a rough first inning, settled down. Do you get the feeling that maybe for the first time in a long time, there's some optimism on both Merrill and Zach at this point, Jody?
27: I know it's hard to see with Zach, you know, the fact that the box score, the line score always has a crooked number up there, but you're right. It was maybe a bad call on the pitch seems to be the thought. And then a 3-run home run that really doomed him in that game. But Merrill, talking to Merrill last night, it does encourage you because he's getting some swing and miss again. The fastball looks lively. The changeup looks great. And, you know, so his line looked terrific last night. And when you watch him, you think about this is the Merrill of old. And the last two starts do look like that. So, yeah, I'm really encouraged on him. And then, you know, Zach Gallen will be the final start before the break on Sunday at Dodger Stadium. So, again, there's a big challenge in front of him. But I think, you know, if he can hang in there and give all anyone is really asking is, can you give the team a chance? You know, and I think that was tough about his last start because this Padres and Diamondbacks series, you know, both teams are struggling offensively. The Padres are the worst team offensively. The numbers tell you that. And so whoever was going to get up in a game, it was going to be hard for them to come back. And I think that's what made it tough when Zach gave up that early lead. But yeah, Merrill looks terrific right now. And I think whatever the adjustments that he made, which is just kind of like trusting that he can pitch and read swings and go out there and not be thinking as much or guiding the ball and just letting it fly. It's really working for him right now.
0: All right. What does your intuition tell you from covering the team about maybe what they need to do this weekend and maybe immediately after the All-Star break to decide to buy, to add, to not sell off pieces? Where do you think they're at with that decision?
27: The biggest thing is, and it seems like it's this way every year, but this year in particular, with teams like the Marlins and the Nationals, it's just the picture, right? There's like eight teams in it. So you kind of have to make that decision based on what happens, not only over the next three games. I mean, it is the Dodgers, Nolan Arenado on the field yesterday telling me about, they know how tough that's going to be. But they're going to go in there, give it their all. They have three games till the break. And then I think really what they do coming out of that break to the trade deadline, they have a really long road trip. It ends up being four cities. So that's going to determine a lot as well. I think this team last year, as much as the bullpen was the problem, the thing you could really look at and say, if you could fix this, you know, a lot would get better. Now it seems to be the offense, and it's something that the Diamondbacks really haven't dealt with the last few years. And it's not just the problems at first base, which have been well documented. If you really look at the outfield, if you take out Corbin Carroll's numbers, and his numbers, yes, in the last 3 weeks are not good at all, but really, they haven't been getting a lot of production. I mean, we all like, I think, what we see from Tommy Troy. I know I do. Lourdes Gurriel Jr. shows you flashes of himself at times. But they're not getting a lot of production from the other two outfield spots. And they're not just getting the consistent overall production from the team like we've seen in past years. So I think it's a matter of can Lourdes continue to get better. We've seen flashes of that. Max Kepler, can he be the addition that they need? Nolan Arenado is actually, you know, he's been up and down and he's been pretty good lately. And then Perdomo and Carroll, Marte, guys that you count on. I think they have to look in the mirror and say, do we believe you have enough offense? Can you add a piece or two? Because now the pitching, you know, you get Soroka back, which you expect. And I think Cabrera's been pretty good. I think he just needs to, you know, that fifth inning blew up on him the other day. But I like the stuff, and they like the deception and the stuff with him. So I think it's the offense, Dan, and that's like not something we're used to here in Arizona, but it's a matter of can you add to the offense and make it one that will get you to the playoffs.
3: Jody Jackson, our guest here on Bickley and Marotta Mornings, about the offense, and you mentioned the historically low production coming from the first base position. They make the move last night. They DFA Paven Smith. We were talking about it earlier, and I know there's a sigh of relief from Diamondbacks fans who just got tired of watching Paven try to break out of this slump, but it doesn't really solve any problems either because they haven't had anybody produce at first base. How far away are we from maybe Mike Hazen pulling the Tyler Locklear card to see if he can spark this offense at all, Jody?
27: Again, I sound like we are a broken record on this a lot. Covering, you know, checking in on Reno all the time, and he's on a heater in Reno. What does that mean up here? I don't know. He had a pretty devastating injury, and so it's great to see him back. But, it is a good question. I'll learn more today. The move happened pretty late, so I didn't get a lot of context on it. But it appears that, again, like Tim Tawa played there yesterday. Mm-hmm. He moved a runner. He moved Tommy Trey over via the bunt, which was his job to do, and he did it. And then you've got Vargas over there, and that's, clearly who they can go with right now. If you were in an emergency for some reason and needed a body over there, you could, if you ended up late game, you have James McCann, but those are not long-term. He's not an option there long-term. So then you've got Tyler Locklear down in Reno, and you had Waldschmidt come up. We'll get more information on that move today, because obviously that's just another outfielder in the mix. And maybe was there a thought to Tyler Locklear? It's three games. I think right now you're loaded up for this Dodger series, and then you can kind of regroup and see what you're going to do when they come out of the break.
0: A lot of fans were really vibing on the DFA of Pavin Smith, and a lot of them are now calling for the same thing with Zach Gallen, which I think is a pretty unrealistic with the money he's making. But still, where are you at in terms of hopes that Zach Gallen can get back to being a functional rotational piece?
27: People don't perform. It's a tough business. You have to say what's happened with Pavin. He was really struggling. We've seen glimpses through the years. He had a good year in 21. He had a good year in 24. He never played really all that many games after the full season in 21. And he was, really struggling at the plate. We could all see that. With Zach Gallen, it is the strangest thing in that he gets out. He goes on a three-inning run of, moving fairly efficiently, and it'll be, it'll be a home run. And against some tougher teams, we have seen him get, death by paper cuts. I think those are the hard ones to watch, right? The Twins game at home is coming to mind, right? Just hit after hit, single, single, single. That's something that he looks like he is past. The last few outings have been better that way, where it has been limited to, one pitch or maybe a sequence of two batters. So what can happen here Sunday at Dodger Stadium? Dan, I don't know. It's a good question, because I believe that in this atmosphere, Zach Gallen probably gives you your best chance, and I know a lot of fans, they are calling, do they want to see Mitch Bratt drop into Dodger Stadium on a Sunday before the All-Star break? I don't know. I can't help watching, like you guys have, watching Zach through all these years, thinking it's in there. What can he be the best option for them? Because right now, I guess as we're looking at it, again, he's just worried about one start on Sunday against the Dodgers. So I believe he does give them the best chance, because he just has that experience. The stuff looks good. Can he recapture some of that? And it's hard to see, though, because when you see the ERA, you look at it and you take out all the things that we know, which are the things that are beyond the numbers, is that, personally, I do feel like he gives you the best chance in this next start. Beyond that, they'll evaluate it, and I'm sure that they will have to make a decision if he continues to struggle.
3: Jody Jackson, our guest. Real quick, before we let you go, I know they also made a move with Cabrera, and he wasn't scheduled to pitch this weekend, so they get the extra bullpen arm for the Dodgers series, but can fans read maybe more into that after the break, it's looking like Michael Soroka will be back sooner? Is there any more clear-cut timetable on Soroka's return?
27: Yeah, it seems like the glute was fine. It's just that first bullpen when he came back, it didn't go exactly like he wanted. I'm not sure if it was just the stuff wasn't coming out like he wanted it to, and that could just be because of a little bit of a layoff. So I don't think there's any big concern there. It's just a matter of, is he going to be able to come out of the break and be ready to go, or will he need another stretch of 5 or 6 days? That's where I think they'll have to decide, will Cabrera come back or will Soroka be the guy to come back? But either way, again, you guys know this is like a puzzle fitting it together.
3: Yeah.
27: If Brandon Fott continues like this, Merrill, you feel pretty good about the rotation until you don't, right? That's how it goes. So, but I think if Soroka is healthy and Cabrera isn't that other option, you're in pretty decent shape.
3: Jody, thanks for the time. As always, we appreciate it. We'll talk soon. Diamondbacks television reporter Jody Jackson joining us on the Arizona Sports Line. She used a phrase about Michael Soroka that nobody on planet Earth has ever used about me. His glute was fine. That hurt a little bit. Coming up next, NFL fans hate when their football game is interrupted by flags. But what if flags were actually part of the game? Uh-oh. We'll get into it. Bickley and Marotta Mornings, Arizona Sports, the local sports leader.
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11: The 0-2 and Bogarts. Swings and misses, and that's your ball game. Diamondbacks win it by a final score of 3-1. Seawald locks down his 21st save of the season. And the D-backs get out of town with a series split and set their eyes on the final three games against the Dodgers to wrap up the first half of the season.
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23: Hey, Ron Wolfley here. 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
8: Arizona Sports, the local sports leader. Bickley and Murata. Hash marks.
9: It's a phrase that all football fans shudder to hear. There's a flag on the play.
10: Yeah.
9: We're talking about tackle football.
10: Mm-hmm.
9: But what if the football variety is flag football? It's happening, Bic. I said this a couple years ago, somewhat tongue-in-cheek, but with all of the concerns, safety concerns with professional football and tackle football, especially at youth levels, that 50 years from now, tackle football won't even exist. Football will just be a flag football varietal. And the NFL is putting together a pro league. It doesn't have a name yet.
10: Mm-hmm.
9: Doesn't have a logo. But there are leagues that are launching late spring or early summer of next year, 2027.
10: Yeah.
9: It's going to be in the, flag football is an Olympic sport in 2028 in LA. It's really kind of happening right now.
10: Yeah. And listen, I think that there's a variety of ways to approach this. I think flag football is a great idea as a potential replacement for tackle football on the lowest levels. I think it's a great way to get young people integrated without exposing young, underdeveloped brains to concussions and tackle football. So I'm a big fan of what flag football might mean in the future. When it comes to, you know, the more and more you hear about players who die prematurely with CTE and the recent story of Chris Johnson, who has ALS, and people wondered, is that because of football? He's got no history of it in his family. I think at some point in time, having an infrastructure built for flag football will be very, very beneficial to youth football. But will I want to watch it on television? I have given flag football a couple of different opportunities, and it just doesn't as a television product, as an Olympic sport, I just, it doesn't grip me. There's nothing about it that makes me feel like, okay, this is serious competition.
9: I feel
10: this, because I football without the contact isn't football for me.
9: No, I totally agree with you. And I have sampled it. I can't say I've done more than sample it. If you want to do more than sample it, it's already on television a lot. They have all these tournaments on some of the lesser ESPN channels. NFL Network is filling programming in the offseason with a lot of flag football tournaments. Not to say there's not great athletes that play, but you're right. To me, the entire draw of professional football, or almost the entire draw of professional football, is the physicality of it.
10: Yeah.
9: I mean, we're kind of sounding like Wolf Light here, but
11: it's
9: not at all intriguing as a spectator
11: it
9: sport
11: is,
9: to me.
11: It's the idea in general of watching a lesser version of a big sport that you like. We talked about when the 3-on-3 basketball tournament was in the last Summer Olympics.
9: I thought it would be great.
11: And it wasn't.
9: It was not great.
10: It was not.
11: Not good to watch. It was not the top athletes competing in it. It didn't seem well. Pickleball became a sensation in the country 5 or so years ago.
9: It's a fun game to play.
11: Not fun to watch on TV.
9: Not good to watch on TV.
11: I mean, would you like to watch wiffle ball on TV?
9: Yes.
11: I
9: actually did watch wiffle ball.
11: It wouldn't be good though as an entire league, and you wouldn't watch it all the time. Like, you're just watching the lesser version. And you can't get that away, no matter how athletic the people are on flag football. It's one step away from ultimate frisbee.
10: Yeah, that's it. Yeah. That's exactly what it is. And so I don't know how this is going to work. I know that the idea of having it in the Olympics, again, is tied into the globalization, which the NFL so badly wants.
11: And they have to do that in the Olympics right now because there's not the global competition. In 20 years.
9: And because there's no breakdancing.
10: Yeah, well, no, it would be like the dream team in 1992 in Barcelona. That's what the competition would look like if you played tackle football in the Olympics.
11: It would be worse than that. But in 20 years from now, do they hope that, I mean, is this set up with the hope that they could eventually have real football in the Olympics? What do you think? Or do you think that this is just the end game?
10: No, I think that from the NFL perspective, that there's different levels of this. And I think there's the infrastructure being built on the youth level that might be intended to prevent unnecessary injuries to young people as they learn the basics of football. And then the globalization thing is, let's expose this sport in a very consumable way and a very easily replicated way for countries that don't have that infrastructure down.
9: Yeah.
10: Or the incentive to put money into it.
9: But it's interesting, Jarrett's question. I look back, go back to the 50s, like when my father was a young man, could he have imagined a time where baseball was so international, so global, that there would be international competitions that the United States, gasp, wouldn't win? Well, they don't win the World Baseball Classic. Same thing with basketball.
11: Five best players.
9: 1992, I mean, we saw it. The gap was huge. And there are more and more countries that are playing American tackle football now. But what's also happening is, on the other side of it, this movement to make the game more safe. So how do those countries catch up if the game is constantly changing under the umbrella of safety?
10: And again, I think making the game safe for adults is different than making it safe for young kids.
9: I totally agree with that.
10: I think on some level, most reasonable people think, is this a good idea? Should we really have 8, 9, 10-year-old kids playing tackle football?
9: Yeah, I mean, it starts even earlier than that. You see 5 and 6-year-olds with helmets and shoulder pads on, and you're like, okay, it's cute, but is it smart? And there's a lot of people that have played football at the professional level that don't believe it's smart.
11: I do think, though, that it didn't swing the other way quite like they thought it would.
10: I'd agree with
11: when
10: that.
11: All the concussion and tell the truth. You know, that movie came out and all that stuff.
9: I still have not seen that movie.
11: Neither have I.
9: never streaming anywhere, by the way.
11: I think people thought, like, well, that's it. This is the tipping point with all the concussions and people dying young and retiring young and stuff, I don't know that it's swung as dramatically, because there's always going to be the people like, this is football. This is what I like. I like this version of football. And that's the way it is.
10: Look, we have had a near-death experience on the football field.
9: Yeah, we all watched it.
10: We all watched it. And we've watched Tua with the concussions in real time, and the way his body and his motor skills misfired after those concussions. We've all seen this, and it was all horrifying stuff. But there was a time when people predicted, wait until somebody dies on an NFL field. That's when the nation's going to be fully it has done nothing to NFL ratings.
11: True.
10: It was a very uncomfortable watch, but no one's stopping watching.
9: In fact, the guy that nearly died is still playing.
10: And
11: here's how you know they're not serious about it. They have the concussion-proof helmets, those giant, ridiculous cartoon-looking helmets.
10: Yes,
12: yes.
11: They could make everybody wear those.
10: Mm-hmm. But it would take the gladiator sport, it would take the gladiator out of the sport.
9: Well,
10: and they don't.
9: They don't prevent and eliminate concussions.
11: They're safer.
9: There's even debate on that, honestly.
10: What if you made every NASCAR vehicle made of foam and made it undestructible?
9: Or they could only go 48 miles an hour.
11: Now you're talking.
10: If you're not dancing with the devil, then it takes away some of that danger that people want.
9: Yeah, people watch sports because they want to watch athletes do what they can't do.
10: Yeah.
9: Am I wrong?
10: No, you're right.
11: That might be the biggest problem with flag football, is the idea that you're watching it and it doesn't look that different than what you and your friends do in your backyard.
10: That's it.
11: That can work to the advantage sometimes, mm-hmm. but that also can be like, wait a minute.
10: That's not a serious sport. That's exactly what it is. It's got a backyardy feel to it that I watch it and I go, not interested. Not for me.
9: Yeah, the D-backs are at a crossroads before the All-Star break. Dave Burns and Alex Weiner break it all down on the new Ain't No Fang podcast episode. You can catch it on arizonasports.com, the app, or wherever you get your podcasts. Coming up next, we roll into the 9 o'clock hour on this Friday. Sammy takes us through some social studies here on Bickley and Murata Mornings. 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
17: I'm Sammy Sobolko with what's trending now. Merrill Kelly dialed up exactly what the Diamondbacks needed last night. 7 innings, 3 hits, just 1 earned run, and Paul Sewald got his 21st save of the season, and the offense was able to do enough to get a 3-1 win and split the series in San Diego. The Diamondbacks will now head to LA for 3 games with the Dodgers before the All-Star break. Game 1 of that series is tonight in what should be a good one. E-Rod on the mound for the Snakes, Shohei on the mound for the Dodgers. First pitch will be at 7:10 right here on Arizona Sports 98.7 and the Arizona Sports app. And the Summer Suns get underway tonight against the Trailblazers. Second year guys like Kamon Malawach, Rashear Fleming, and Kobe Brea will look to show signs of growth. And our first look at Koa Pete in a Suns jersey tonight as well. Tip-off will be at 8. 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

0: Yes.
1: Scottie Scheffler might miss a cut
0: Oh, he did. He's going to miss the cut.
1: First time in 4 years.
0: Longest cut streak.
1: Scottie Scheffler is the only golfer on tour who has shot every score between 60 and 79 without ever shooting an 80. So in tournaments, he's gone 60, 61, 60, all the way up to 79, but never shot an 80. Isn't that an amazing stat?
2: That is an unbelievable stat.
1: It really is.
2: Like even the great golfers have the bad day.
1: Yeah. Yeah.
2: Wow.
1: Yeah.
2: I mean, 79 is still pretty bad, but for a golfer.
0: I would take a 79.
1: Listen, he lost a playoff to your guy, Victor Hovland. And now he's missing a cut. The great American winning machine thing about Scottie's kind of fallen off a little bit.
0: Only one win.
2: Overrated.
0: And that tournament over in Scotland, preparing for the Open next week. All right, yeah. So you know where to find us at Bickley_Murata, Bickley and Murata. And you can watch us on YouTube at Arizona Sports. But first question today on social studies. We've talked a lot about Jacoby Brissett today. So Cardinal fans, should the team give Jacoby Brissett a raise? Why? The answers are yes or no.
3: Not exactly. What are the poll answers?
0: The poll answers are subtle,
3: so you have to really read them.
0: So it's like yes, you smelly armpit, or no, you sweaty belly button. God, Jared, man, we're both. Were you just explaining what you were going through yesterday?
3: Yeah.
0: Yeah. Okay.
2: Sammy, I think you attacked that the right way. Quite honestly.
0: I feel like I always do.
1: Yeah, listen, I think the answer is a definite yes. They've got $36 million of cap space. Just pay the man his money.
0: Well, the thing is, they have that amount.
2: Pay that man his money.
0: If they don't pay Jacoby Brissett, you still want them to use the money, which I think we can all agree it might go unused.
1: Yes, very much we can agree on that.
2: I'm really at the point now where we're getting closer to finding out what he's asking for from Buda Baker's tweet. Somebody just tell us what he wants.
0: Right.
2: Or what he's not going to get. Or what the breaking point is. This is so silly.
0: I agree.
2: It's Jacoby Brissett, for goodness sakes.
0: So true. 58% actually, though, voted no. 42% voted yes. And then Sarah said, first we need to quantify it. I don't want to pay him $20 million a year. Next, we need to understand if this team is trying to be good this year or if they're already looking for the 2027 draft. Robert said, you're not going 500 with any quarterback on the roster. Got to see what Carson Beck is. He needs to be quarterback one from day one. And then Ray, on the flip side, he said, right now he's an NFL starter with a backups contract. He should be compensated. And the people who say he has a contract already would be the first ones at their job asking for a raise if they also got a promotion, which is, I think, a fair point.
1: And the idea of starting Carson Beck from day one is a little bit ludicrous to me, because what if he cannot play a lick?
0: Right.
1: Then what do you do?
0: Your hands are tied.
2: Gardner Minshew.
1: Right. Then what if he gets hurt?
0: Yeah.
3: Keaton Slovis.
2: What if the world ends between now and September?
1: What if he gets hurt? Jared Carlin.
3: Oh, now we're
1: talking. Quarterback's not that hard.
3: Throw ball.
0: I think quarterback's probably the hardest position in all of sports to play. That would be my.
1: There's no doubt.
2: My personal experience. I would have to agree with you.
0: Jared, no comment at this time. All right. Next, this is a little bit of a...
3: A lot of people say goalie in soccer is the hardest position to play, which is when, because I stopped a couple shots, I mean, I'm really showed some.
0: All right. So yesterday night, Paven Smith was designated for assignment. And while I don't think we were extremely happy, right? We wanted to see him succeed, but, you know, there was some relief. We asked this question of, what athlete were you happiest to see leave the Valley and no longer be on a Phoenix team?
2: I thought about this when I read the question, and I think my answer is Eric Bledsoe.
0: Oh, see, we got a couple Bledsoes.
2: Did we? Yeah. I didn't look at the answers, but that was another silly situation. I mean,
0: Bledsoe more than like Durant or the Morris brothers. We got a lot of Morris brothers.
2: I could understand the Morris brothers thing. Yeah, for me, more so Bledsoe than those two situations.
0: Okay. Bick?
1: Probably KD.
0: I think KD would have to be up there for me too.
2: Yeah.
0: Just the way, the manner in which it all went down at the end and what we gave up for him. Buddy Thompson, he gave us five. He said Bledsoe, Durant, Morris twins. And then from the Cardinals, he listed Levi Brown and he threw Kyler Murray in at the end. Rain said, I still think about Gambo screaming, why is Alex Avila playing?
1: Yeah.
0: And then Jay said, Yasmani Tomas, guy had the power of an elephant, eyesight of a blind mouse, and the athletic ability of a wet paper bag.
4: Why is Alex Avila playing today?
1: I think you'd also have to throw DeAndre Ayton there, yeah. And I think you'd have to throw Bradley Beal there, too.
0: Bradley Beal as well. Okay, last question. This is...
2: By the way, the Diamondbacks should probably check up on what Yasmani Tomas is up to now.
3: He doesn't have to play in the field. I feel like he got a raw deal.
0: I kind of agree with Jared.
3: What are you, 28 home runs?
2: He had 31 year.
3: And then he really never got a fair shot after that.
2: He also should not have been a National League player at that point because they didn't have the DH yet.
3: Yes, he couldn't play defense, and he was continuously out of shape. But the guy could hit when given a chance.
0: He could. I remember, I'll never forget, I went early to Diamondbacks game to watch him hit BP. The show he put on was absolutely unbelievable. Wow. Like, next level type stuff. Okay, last question. Again, Jarrett yesterday, in the goal with the Phoenix Rising, what is something you've done in your life that immediately made you say, I regret agreeing to this?
2: First time, the only time I've snowboarded.
3: Yeah. Talk about your thighs burning at the end of the day.
2: I was just worried about my wrists breaking from constantly falling and catching myself.
1: I think the time I went scuba diving in Hawaii, I was very quickly regretting that.
2: Full on scuba?
1: Full on scuba.
0: Like the anxiety of like the ocean
1: There is that. And that was something, but it was, I could not get my ears to equalize.
3: It was pressure on your head.
1: It was dreadful.
2: And that can ruin your whole trip.
1: Yeah. It ruined the rest of that day and the next day for me. Yeah.
0: Jared.
1: Then there is the anxiety of when you have to hyper-focus on your own breathing, it's a lot easier to just breathe without thinking about breathing. But when you start thinking about it,
3: that's what I would be scared of.
1: Yeah.
0: Was yesterday near the top of your list in the answer? No,
3: it was fun. It inspired the question, but I'm glad that most of them, I think, were good sports about it and didn't just continuously fire shots at my face.
1: You didn't get any of that.
2: No, I think there was one or two where they really uncorked on PKs, but not close to the goal.
1: Yeah.
2: I think had some of the academy players that were hanging out in the tent, had they got a shot at you, they were going to rocket some stuff at you.
3: There were... there was a little trepidation when the head coach was so adamant that I remove the GoPro before we get into it, because it was going to break because they were going to keep hitting balls at my head.
2: Yes.
3: So luckily that didn't happen.
0: Yep. And quickly, three responses. Jones said a tattoo. Tom Foss said running a marathon. And Dan said helping someone move in July in Arizona.
2: That's a good one. Don't ever say yes to that.
0: Never.
2: Especially after a certain age.
0: Uh-huh. Yep. Agreed. So there you go. We're at Bickley_Murata on X. Bickley and Murata on Instagram and Facebook, which we'll be posting some of Jarrett Carlin's experience yesterday. And you can watch us on YouTube at Arizona Sports.
2: Thank you, Sammy. 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
1: He's already in vacation mode.
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1: We've lost Vinny.
0: Vinny's tapped.
1: He's gone.
2: No, I'm still here. Coming up next, we can all agree it's not easy being a Cardinals fan right now, but one upcoming event will give the Bird Gang a huge source of pride. We'll elaborate next. 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
18: You're always proud, to be associated with such amazing men, first of all. And, like, you have relationships with all these guys outside of Roger Craig, who I met a couple times before but never really had time to spend a lot of time with. But the rest of them, you know, I competed against them. I saw them at Pro Bowls and built relationships with them over the years at different events. And so to be able to get to know them and meet their families and see kind of what makes them tick and why they are wired the way they are. And I think that's the part that you really, don't really understand until you kind of get into it. Now, I've gotten to spend a lot of time talking to them on the phone, and we have our own group chat that we talk all the time and share pictures of, you know, family vacations. And like the relationship that, you know, I've been afforded to have with those men has been really happy.
2: Larry Fitzgerald appearing on NFL Network talking about what's coming up for him. Mm-hmm. We are weeks away from Larry Fitzgerald's induction into the Pro Football Hall of Fame in Canton, Ohio. It will coincide with the Cardinals playing that weekend in the Hall of Fame game against the Carolina Panthers, who also have a lifelong member of their team and Luke Kuechly going into this year's class. Mm-hmm. This is uncharted territory for Cardinal fans. A, that it's something to be proud of, which we talked about. This team's been here for 38 years. And we've seen former Cardinals go into the Pro Football Hall of Fame. Aeneas Williams went in.
0: Mm-hmm.
2: Alan Faneca went in, although he was only here for a little bit.
1: Kurt Warner went in.
2: Kurt Warner actually went in as a guy who last played for the Cardinals in his career. We've never seen a guy who played with the Arizona Cardinals and only the Arizona Cardinals go into the Pro Football Hall of Fame. And we might not ever see it again, quite honestly.
1: Yeah. And so again, I think it's going to be a great night. I think Larry's speech is going to be very, very well done. I know he's spent a lot of time on it. I know he's going to be speaking first that night. He requested that. So did Drew Brees, but Larry got his request in earlier, so they ceded to him. because they needed one of those guys to be last.
2: Yeah.
1: And they needed one of those guys to be first. Headliner, right? And then there was the passing of his father that happened after he knew he was going to be inducted. So that's obviously going to change the tone of his speech. It's going to be a great deal for Cardinal fans. We know the Cardinals have put together a trip for fans, so I think there's going to be a large Arizona contingent in Canton, Ohio. Mm-hmm. I think it's going to be a fantastic moment. Let's hope it's not the peak of football season. That's the challenge for the Arizona Cardinals.
2: Yeah, if your peak is coming early in August, it's a good thing to hope for.
1: Yeah.
2: But you mentioned, and you said it in past tense, and there's a good reason for it. He spent a lot of time on the speech. During that same interview, he said, yeah, speeches are already done.
1: Mm-hmm.
2: And we were fortunate enough to be at Larry's celebration. Larry basically threw a party about a month ago for about 50 media members that he says helped him get to the Hall of Fame.
1: Yep.
2: The local media was honored, and he did a speech that night, too. And I don't know how much time he spent on that speech, but it was pretty damn moving.
1: Yeah, well, he started to kind of break down a little bit at the end of the speech, and that was in terms of his gratitude towards the media. And when he got done, I actually began the chant of Larry, Larry, and it went throughout the whole room, and I realized afterwards that we were able to do with Larry what all the fans wanted to do, to kind of say goodbye by chanting his name, and we did it.
3: I wonder what the attendance contingency of Cardinals fans at this Hall of Fame thing will be because of that. They never got the heads up that Larry was retiring. They never got a season to say goodbye to him. They never even got a game, a final game where he came out and he waved to the crowd. Yeah. You know what I mean?
1: Yeah.
3: So I wonder if this is going to be a huge influx of people to Canton.
1: I think it's going to be.
2: We talked about it in real time, how much the fans wanted that, how much Larry apparently didn't want that. Didn't want the attention to be on him. I think after all this time, though, Cardinals fans can't be sore about that, can they? Not having a chance. He provided so many memories.
3: I don't think they're mad at Larry, but I think they sort of regret that they weren't able to have that moment with him.
1: Yeah, for some people, it has crossed over into anger, and I don't understand that. I get that you as a fan, rhetorically, that you as a fan would want to be able to express how much he meant to you. But if you felt that way about him, that would tell me you should be respectful of what he wants out of retirement.
2: Yes.
1: It's not about you. It's about him.
2: That's also something they say about, you know, relationships when death is involved. Don't wait until somebody's gone. Or just about gone to tell them how much they mean to you.
1: Mm-hmm.
2: And opportunity after opportunity. And I will say this too, because we've talked earlier in the show about the Cardinals and the perspective on the Cardinals from a nationwide standpoint. And right now it's very low. And I think that even applies to a first ballot, no-brainer Hall of Famer in Larry Fitzgerald. If you asked people in Phoenix, Arizona that watched his whole career like we did, I think he's a top two receiver of all time.
1: Yeah, so do I.
2: I would put him behind only Jerry Rice on the all-time list of receivers. Same. If you ask people outside of Phoenix, Arizona, they might not have Larry Fitzgerald in their top 10, which I think is ludicrous, but also an indication of just how little attention this franchise garners nationwide.
1: And how little playoff success they had that with too. Larry Fitzgerald. And Larry, during the postseason, you would be hard-pressed to find anybody more clutch in those big games than Larry Fitzgerald.
2: We might not ever see a wide receiver have a playoff run like he has.
1: Yeah, so true. No, it's true. So, yeah, so I think that I think it's going to be the highlight of the summer. I really do. I think it's going to be emotional. I think it's going to hit deep in Arizona. I think there's going to be a great amount of Cardinal fans who, I mean, the Cardinals got 4 777s. Fly a lot of fans down there. I think only two are actually in operation. But the point of the matter is that they've made this trip available for people. And I think people are going to take advantage of it.
2: Well, because it is an opportunity. And right now, you know, where we are, a rare opportunity for the Cardinals fans to puff their chest out a little bit.
1: Yeah.
2: So I say, if you're going, enjoy it.
1: Yeah, absolutely.
3: Is there any member on the Cardinals team? Is it just Buda Baker that played with Larry? Currently?
2: Larry last played in 2020, the COVID season. So Buda was there.
3: Because that, I mean, that's the unique thing is they will be there for the game. They could attend the event, but
2: yeah, I think it's just
3: not much of a connection.
2: Yeah, I mean, if Calais would have come back, I mean, obviously didn't play
3: or
2: all the time.
3: Kyler was still here. Never, but yeah.
2: Yeah. Yeah, just the one. A lot of turnaround.
1: Yeah.
2: Coming up next, the very sore Jared Carlin will deliver this week's sports kebab. It's Bickley and Murata mornings on Arizona Sports, the local sports leader.
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21: 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Diamondbacks win it by a final score of 3-1. Seawald blocks down his 21st save of the season. And the D-backs get out of town with a series split and set their eyes on the final three games against the Dodgers to wrap up the first half of the season.
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0: I'm Sammy Sobolko with what's trending now. The Diamondbacks righted the ship and split their four-game series with the Padres in large part due to Merrill Kelly's 7 innings of three-hit baseball last night. The offense would do just enough to get a 3-1 win, as this team will now head to LA for 3 games with the Dodgers before the All-Star break. Eduardo Rodriguez on the mound for the Snakes. Shohei Ohtani gets the ball for the Dodgers. First pitch will be at 7:10 right here on Arizona Sports 98.7 and the Arizona Sports app. Other Diamondback news, Pavin Smith was designated for assignment yesterday and Ryan Waldschmidt is back in the big leagues. Tonight, Suns fans will get their first look at Koa Pete in a Suns uniform and get to see Kamon Malawach, Rashear Fleming, and Kobe Brea as the Summer Suns have their first game at 8 p.m. tonight against the Blazers. And France rolled right into the semifinal yesterday with their 2-0 win over Morocco. Today, Spain and Belgium for a chance to continue their tournament. 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
0: All right, today's Arizona Sports Poll Question. Would a Dodgers series win influence the Diamondbacks' mentality at the trade deadline? Yes, definitely buy. No, they should still sell, or it's still too early to make a firm decision.
2: That's the last one. Yeah, I would go with the last one too.
0: Still too early to make a firm decision.
1: So yeah, you got to wait till the very last minute to make this decision.
2: Trade deadline's not until August 3rd this year.
0: Yep. Only 18% went with still too early to make a firm decision. 21% said yes, definitely buy. 61% still think a series win with the Dodgers and they should sell.
2: All right. That's today's poll question. You can vote on it now at arizonasports.com.
10: You are a very funny man. I'm sure your sense of humor will serve you well in this situation. And I'm slowly getting a little bit annoyed by this humorous activities.
9: It's sports news skewered. The sports kebab.
2: All right, Jared, can you perform? Can you move enough to deliver the sports kebab today?
3: I could stay static, luckily, in this seat and provide you with the sports kebab. But the sport I am still thinking of is soccer. And my morning with the Phoenix Rising Football Club yesterday. After weeks of talking trash about how I could play goalie, they took me up on it and put me through drills. They put me through free kicks, penalty kicks, and more. For an hour. It was brutal. It was embarrassing. And to add insult to injury, afterwards, they made me take a dip in the cold tub with all my clothes on. So it's over. And there I am. I'm sitting there in my wet underpants, sore and humiliated. It was like my wedding night.
0: Wow.
3: Now, the shame started right away as the team's head coach berated me for not having the right soccer equipment. So they gave me a jersey to wear. They gave me cleats to put on. And they gave me these giant gloves that were padded. And they were kind of like wide receiver gloves. The gloves had a grip all over them. They were sticky. I mean, seriously, these things were tackier than Taylor Swift's wedding. How about that wedding, by the way? It was held in a basketball arena and featured prize raffles, dance contests, and Adam Sandler. This thing was cheesier and cornier. This wedding. Did you see we had prize raffles, dance contests, Adam Sandler. This thing was cheesier and cornier than Mexican elote. Madison Square Garden holds 18,000, and yet they only had 1,000 guests, meaning they had enough seating for 17,000 extra people, or one Andy Reid.
4: Not worth it.
3: Speaking of big fat slobs, that's one of the unfair things about the Rising doing this to me now. Directly coming off my week at an all-inclusive in Mexico where I ate like an obese hog. Now, don't get me wrong. While I was there, I did have a daily workout in that I worked out like John Daly. eating, drinking.
0: Play golf.
3: And now I'm back. I'm out of shape, and I'm in goal in the middle of the summer in Arizona. 5 minutes into playing goalie, I'm exhausted, overheated, and dripping. I was sweating like Kawhi Leonard when he sees Pablo Torre's name trending. I mean, I am not in good shape. My thighs, my glutes, my legs are burning today. I'm not used to that type of exercise. Usually the only time I squat that intensely is after bean night.
0: They knew it was coming.
3: Hey guys, I started with energy. You saw me.
0: I started
3: with confidence, jumping, diving, making plays. But then by the end, I was so tired. I was just sitting there watching balls go past me like Pavin Smith in the clutch. I mean, it was hard. Who knew?
4: Everybody.
3: Nobody could tell. Nobody knew. I watch soccer. Could you blame me for thinking this wasn't a real sport? I mean, some of the last few teams left in the World Cup were France, Morocco, and Belgium. How could I take any sport seriously with that many good teams who speak French? But no, these are some unbelievable athletes. I mean, now you see, there's a guy like Erling Haaland, the striking Viking. Holy crap, have you seen this guy?
0: Oh, yeah.
3: He looks like a cross between that big, sexy actor and the Norse god Thor. He looks like a Skarsgård from Asgard. Meanwhile, I'm running around on the pitch like an old, decrepit Jew. I don't look like Erling Haaland. I look like Irving Haala. You've heard of Cristiano Ronaldo?
0: Yeah.
3: I was Jewishani Ronaldo. I look like a really hairy cane. Seriously, I did not look like a top athlete. I looked like a member of a prepubescent boy band. I was Kylian Mbappe.
0: Jeez. Goodness.
3: Speaking of soccer.
11: Jarrett Kernick, the magnificent time of you here.
3: All right. Okay, first one. The best soccer player in the world and what once filled Ryan McDonough's office.
1: The best soccer player in the world and what once filled Ryan McDonough's office.
11: Yes.
3: What are messy goats?
1: Messy goats.
3: All right, next one here.
0: Mm-hmm.
3: Zach Gallen, Brandon Fott, and Scottie Pippen.
1: Zach Gallen, Brandon Fott, and Scottie Pippen.
3: Name three notoriously bad tippers. And finally, for this, Pa Modica.
1: Pa Modica.
3: Pa Modica. Pa Modica. What does someone from Boston say when their dad is blocking the driveway? Pa Modica.
0: That's good.
1: It's pretty good.
3: Yeah. So in conclusion, Pa Modica. Come on. In conclusion, I will say I have new respect for soccer, and I'm loving the World Cup now, okay? And I can only hope that one day the USA can become elite. I mean, America is ranked first in economy, first in military, first in national GDP, and yet we have to read that we are only ranked 17th in soccer? Now, to be fair, we're also ranked 36th in literacy, so maybe we aren't reading that anyway. There you go. Sports Bob.
2: Well done, Jarrett.
1: Thank you, Jarrett. Appreciate that.
2: A Bean Knight reference and everything.
0: Bean Knight.
1: We saw that coming a mile away.
0: You go, oh boy.
1: So how do you think you did, Jarrett? Give us your self-synopsis.
3: I think I did okay. I think I got exhausted and sore way quicker than I thought I was going to.
1: Mm-hmm.
3: It really exposed that I'm not in good shape.
1: Yes.
3: Like not in a good athletic shape. So that was disappointing that I couldn't give as much in the second part of it as I was doing in the first. I also was unwilling to, like, they kept like kicking the ball in the corners of the goal. And you could see it on video, just a couple of them just like turning and looking.
1: Yeah.
3: And like, you got to dive at those, dive at those.
1: That's it.
3: I knew myself that if I were to actually jump and dive, I would have hurt myself.
1: Yes.
3: I would have fallen like a slab of wet meat.
1: Your legs were jello at that point.
2: The last shot of the day that you actually faced
3: was
2: you did dive for.
3: Yes, and you literally faced it.
1: Yeah. And that came from Vince Murata.
3: Vince Murata took a kick and I dove and I stopped it, but I stopped it with my face and it bounced off my nose into the goal. But it was fun, and thank you again to them for putting up with it.
2: Yeah. that was
3: more awesome. Video content to come today, hopefully.
1: All right.
2: Yeah, hopefully. There's a lot of footage to go through, no doubt. Coming up, some final thoughts on this Friday. It's Bickley and Murata Mornings, Arizona Sports, the local sports leader.
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13: Jack Summers is pitching the idea of an opener. That's desperation. Is it worth a shot at this point? If you're not going to DFA him, is it worth a try?
14: 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Don't touch it. It's working. Like, don't start doing different things with it.
13: 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That's a good counterargument.
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12: Burns and Gambo, afternoons 2 till 6 on Arizona Sports. The local sports leader. 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

0: Sound familiar at all?
1: Yeah. Sounds like John Bon Jovi might have some explaining to do. Or was this after the Bon Jovi?
0: This was before. This is Bonnie Tyler. Dare I say legendary Bonnie Tyler?
1: I suppose.
0: Kind of. She passed away yesterday at the age of 75. Mm-hmm. Obviously known mostly for Holding Out for a Hero, Total Eclipse of the Heart. This is a song called If You Were a Woman and I Was a Man. Now, this part of the song, not so much. The chorus.
1: But the intro.
0: The writers of the song, of this song, that lent it that note structure, basically. And it became You Give Love a Bad Name later on. For Bon Jovi on the Slippery When Wet album. I will say this. The Bon Jovi treatment of this is way
1: much better. Yeah, much better.
0: But there you go. Rest in peace, Bonnie Tyler.
1: There you go.
0: If You Were a Woman and I Was a Man, today's song of the day.
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0: A weird story some people have been following online, and it's bled over into mainstream media now, too. Jacob Toby, 29 years old, play-by-play voice of the San Antonio Spurs. He's been fired as the play-by-play voice of the San Antonio Spurs. What transpired was he's not married. He's had a girlfriend, apparently, of 6 years who found out Jacob Toby was cheating on her with another woman. The woman just happened to be the sister of Lindy Waters, a player on the Spurs roster. So she finds out. She basically hijacks his social media Instagram account and posts a picture of them. This is my girlfriend of 6 years, but I cheated on her with Lauren Walters. So feel free to continue following me if you really think I'm a good guy, because I'm not.
1: Mm.
0: Oh, my goodness.
1: Wow.
0: The Spurs respond, and I haven't seen any elaboration on this, if there was any other things going on. But he's lost his job as a play-by-play announcer.
1: Wow. Yeah.
0: Can I ask the overarching question? Should somebody lose their job for having... I mean, it's not even extramarital affairs. They're in a relationship. They're boyfriend-girlfriend.
1: I think the Spurs are coming at it from the other way. I think it's a team
0: making
1: employee...
0: Making them look bad?
1: A team employee dating a family member of one of their players. I think that there's probably... I don't know if there's restrictions about that, but maybe that's what they're objecting to. Because they couldn't be objecting to the infidelity. Because you can't do that.
0: We've seen people lose their jobs for infidelity.
1: Yeah.
0: I mean, when marriage is involved, obviously the whole world has been holding its breath on every story that comes out on Diana Rossini and Mike Vrabel.
1: Yeah.
0: But I just, Colin Coward went on a rant and is like, I think this guy needs to get a lawyer.
1: Well, again, I think the Spurs are coming at it from the opposite angle. That this is, we don't allow this in our workplace. We don't allow one of our broadcasters to become involved with any family members of the players.
0: And maybe that's the basis of it.
1: Could be.
0: Yeah.
1: Let me tell you about something that I just saw that really freaked me out, if you don't mind.
0: Please.
1: So when we were in Europe over the summer, we took Ryanair, which is a discount airline in Europe. It allows you to bounce all over Europe for very, very low fares. They nickel and dime you to death, but the airfare itself isn't prohibitive. They load you on the tarmac on Ryanair, and they load both sides of the plane. So if you're in the first half, you walk up the stairs in the front of the plane. If you're in the back, you get in the back. And I'm like, that's... pretty cool.
0: I love that,
4: me
0: by
4: too.
0: The way.
4: It's awesome.
1: The minute I walked down, though, my family and I had the same response. The chairs are like nothing to them. They're just like plastic.
0: It's like folding chairs.
1: They're like folding chairs. And we're like, okay. Well, there was a flight on Ryanair last night where one of the windows popped out.
4: Oh, my God.
1: And a dude was almost sucked out the window.
4: Oh, my God.
1: Had to be pulled back. Luckily for him, he had his seatbelt on.
5: Oh, there you go.
1: Yeah.
4: Gosh.
5: That's why they have do that safety thing.
0: Well, he obviously didn't pay the extra charge to not get sucked out of the aircraft.
1: Clearly.
5: Non-sucked out row.
1: That's it. And it freaked me out because I had those thoughts when I got on that thing like...
0: Was the flight itself harrowing that
1: it was,
0: you were on?
1: Just a little bumpy, but it was fine. It was...
0: Smaller plane?
1: Smaller plane.
0: I can't... And smaller planes freak me out.
1: The seating was like... Wow, there's like no padding in it. Yeah, it's crazy.
0: You want to see it with a pad?
1: Yeah.
0: That's gonna cost you.
1: It's gonna cost you. Good luck on your vacation, Vinny.
0: Thank you. I'll be back a week from Monday. Thanks to Jody Jackson for joining us, and have a great, safe weekend, everybody. We leave you with a little taste of the week that was. Enjoy.
1: Jared, open your eyes. Wake up, Ferret. Were you falling asleep? Are we that boring today?
5: You don't think I could catch a ball? I could catch a ball if it's kicked at me. Come on. Mm-hmm. You don't think I could fall down and go and stop a ball?
1: You are so impressive in the way you demolish that plate of chicken enchiladas. We are going to tip you.
0: It's so fitting that they're playing Belgium tonight, too, because my feelings on this have waffled all over the place.
1: Oh, stop it.
5: That was a good one. 10-year tenures.
0: 10-year tenure.
5: Success.
1: Suck-o. Holland. Isn't that weird?
3: Again, let's go again.
1: See? It's not that bad that USA lost. Look at Argentina. They're going to lose. It's not that bad. See? Why can't we have a guy like Messi who puts his team on his back?
0: What happened?
1: Come on, Malawatch.
4: Jared the Brick Wall Carlin.
6: Super El Nino.
7: You guys never talk about soccer. Oh, you know what? Stop talking about soccer. Yeah. You don't know what you're talking about.
8: Hey, did you hear what Ryan O'Hearn did last night?
9: Hey, FIFA, I got your appeal right here, buddy.
0: My prediction? Pain. Jared C. is not a goalie. He's just a

0: Oh no.
1: Hey-o!
2: Just go herky-jerky all over the place.
0: You have got a hell of a tongue.
2: You're going to find out whether that soccer ball is like a girthy baguette, Jared.
3: I used to study those on the toilet.
0: How about the pole vaulter with the huge schwanz?
3: Marvin Harrison Jr. looks like me.
0: They look like a bunch of blundering dunderpates.
2: Yep, what is Portugal without the man?
3: I'm in a gymnastics fantasy league. Willie Trainer? I don't know, Willie.
2: Haters gonna hate.
4: Hey! What size are you?
5: Shoe?
4: Yeah.
5: 10 and a half.
4: Please give me a 10 here and here. I'm jumping on the field with the rock.
2: Yeah, I don't mind that.
3: Yeah.
2: I don't mind that.
3: Yeah, you didn't have to read it.
2: That's a good point.
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0: Merrill Kelly dialed up exactly what the Diamondbacks needed last night. 7 innings, 3 hits, just 1 earned run. And Paul Sewald would get his 21st save of the year. And the offense was able to do enough to get a 3-1 win and split the series in San Diego. They'll now head to LA for 3 games with the Dodgers before the All-Star break, game one of that series tonight. And what should be a good one, Erod on the mound for the Snakes, Shohei for the Dodgers. First pitch will be at 7:10 right here on Arizona Sports 98.7 and the Arizona Sports app. The Summer Suns get underway tonight against the Trailblazers. Second-year guys like Kamon Malawach, Rashear Fleming, and Kobe Brea will all look to show signs of growth in our first look at Koa Pete in a Suns jersey tonight as well. Tip-off will be at 8, and that's what's trending now.
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3: Oh, Luke, Wolf, hey, my brothers. Are you kidding me? This does not suck buttermilk, right?
2: Ron Wolfley.
4: Hey, I was a wedge blister. 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
6: Live from the Casino Arizona and Talking Stick Resort Studios on this Friday. Man, it's almost a football Friday. We're not that far away from a football Friday. It's Wolf and Luke. John Lund is in for Wolf.
7: I waited until you said my name.
6: Yeah.
7: 2 weeks. You said this morning in the extensive pre-show meeting.
6: Yeah.
7: 2 weeks. Camp starts in 2 weeks.
6: The first Cardinals open practice. Yeah, so technically it starts even less than 2 weeks.
7: Because it's this weird time of year, yeah, and the World Cup kind of got us a little bridge to this whole thing. And yeah, Wimbledon is, if you're into that kind of stuff and whatever. But we are getting very close to football.
6: Yes, like the real thing. And football's, I hear from people that are like, hey, man, the Cardinals aren't going to be that good this year.
7: Doesn't matter.
6: It's football. It's the NFL. First of all, you never know what's going to happen.
7: Right.
6: But even if the Cardinals aren't that good this year, the NFL is almost back.
7: That's just what we do as sports fans.
6: Calm down and get fired up.
7: The days.
6: Yes.
7: It's awesome.
6: That's what we're doing. Basically, yes, from the second the Super Bowl ends, which last year was sometime in the first quarter of that game, we were all like, hey, how much longer till football season starts? So John is in for Wolf today. We're going to talk to Jody Jackson here in a little bit about the Diamondbacks, who salvaged the split last night against the Padres and now start a 3-game series against the Dodgers to close out the first, not half of the season, because we're well past the halfway point, but whatever, the first portion of the season going into the All-Star break. Jamal is behind the glass. By the way, happy Erod Day to everybody who celebrates.
7: Are we down on it all just because it's...
6: Sammy celebrates. He's into
7: it. Yeah, Sammy's right. Well,
6: don't ask the question if we're down at all.
7: No, I just, you know, old what's his name is pitching for the Dodgers. I forgot his name.
6: What's his name? Shohei.
7: Yeah, old what's his name. And so I just didn't know if the dauber was down at all. That, you know, it's Erod Day and I'm very excited.
6: It is Erod Day.
7: But then again, it's wah, wah, wah.
6: Well, you know, look, that's the best we can do right now in the city.
7: That's fair.
6: We're going to celebrate Erod Day.
7: You guys are right. We're going to celebrate. It doesn't matter who he's going up against. That's irrelevant.
6: Since the show yesterday started with us talking about a bad D-backs loss, and then Chris Canty saying Mike LaFleur might be one and done before he's ever coached a game. And yeah, I'm going to look for some positives today, okay? And today is Erod Day. So we need like confetti and
7: da, da, da, da, da, da, da.
6: And a better song.
7: Yeah, better than that.
6: Did you bring your tambourine?
7: No. Ah!
6: Something. Well, that's something.
7: I was
6: that's
7: in the best a music celebration store, actually, and I thought of you because I did. I looked at the tambourines on the wall. I was in a music store and the other day, and I went, wonder if Luke will bring his tambourine for Erod Day.
6: Yeah, should have, except I don't own one. How much does a tambourine run? Like, could we just buy one as a show?
7: Yeah, this is why I didn't. It was like $50. I'm like, $50 for a prop?
8: Did you dig into the show fund?
6: Yeah.
7: I should have.
6: We can probably expense that, can't we? As long as you don't say it on the air. Oh, yeah. Well, I guess we're ruined.
8: Well, this is
7: okay, I'll get it next time.
6: There it's might be. We should have checked that closet in the prep room. I guarantee you there's some sort of music-making thing. There was a cowbell in there for like 3 years.
7: We need a more cowbell. Yeah. You know, we could trade something. Like, if you'll bring a tambourine by the end of the show, or maybe, you know, we'd like in the next hour, I'll give you these Lysol wipes.
6: You keep trying to give away those Lysol wipes. How about we give away one of these bobbleheads right here?
7: All right.
6: I don't want to give up the Gabby one, though. The Gabby one's pretty good.
7: Which is the worst one?
6: I don't want to give up the Harden one either.
7: The Harden one's nice.
6: Okay, we're not giving up a bobblehead. We could give up that gopher that plays the Caddyshack song, but that's priceless. We can't give that up either.
7: Yeah, there's nothing. That's what I mean. That's why I'm looking at Lysol wipes. Can't give you any headphones. We need those.
6: No. All right. Never mind.
7: Anything in that studio?
6: We'll just have to buy. Well, Jamal already traded Rick away, but we didn't get any.
8: Yeah, that was like, you know, and even though he's coming back.
6: Oh,
8: so we traded him. They don't want him
6: anymore. Oh, okay. So we don't get our tambourine for Rick.
8: No.
6: Trade.

0: It got vetoed by Adam Silver at the last second. They're still doing an investigation for 10 months.
1: Oh, can't wait to talk about that.
0: We got a lot to get into. Let's start with the D-backs. They did salvage a split last night. Merrill Kelly, I'm going to give the stat out again. 9 of his last 12 starts now, he's allowed 3 runs or less. It doesn't tell the whole story. The other 3 starts were bad. I get that. And he had bad starts before that stretch, too. So his ERA is still not great. But 9 of his last 12 starts, 3 earned runs or less. So he is giving them a chance to win. He gave him a chance to win last night, and they did. John, I'll ask you this. I kind of brought this up in the pre-show meeting as well. It's nice to get the win. You split with the Padres. 5.5 back of a wild card spot, though. Do we just need to kind of stop talking about the postseason for a little bit until they go on some sort of run?
1: Well, I have a personal philosophy. They're 46-47, so you can't talk playoffs if you're sub 500. Okay. Maybe if you're in the NFC South, you could possibly do that. But
0: you would lock up a playoff spot, yeah.
1: But, you know, so there's that. But, you know, you're 93 games in, you're 46-47. Torrey keeps using this term that, and I like Torrey, but this is annoying, where he says, well, we're better than our record says we are. No, you're not. Bill Parcells said way back when, you are what your record says you are. They are a 46-47 kind of baseball team.
0: Yeah, you can't avoid that.
1: That's the way they play. So there's 93 down, 69 to go. I do this every time we do a show. The Cubs on a 90 win pace. That means to win 88, which is what Philly and Miami, my God, Miami's doing. You got to go 42-27. That's 609 baseball from here. Is it realistic to think they would do that? Probably not.
0: Can I ask a question here? And either one of you guys, if you have an answer, or anybody out there on YouTube, or just anybody. Look, I'm not looking for a handout. We don't need the handout.
1: Yeah.
0: But if you look at the teams we have in this city, the Diamondbacks are in a division with the Dodgers, among other teams. The Cardinals are in a division with the Rams, Niners, and Seahawks. Now, maybe it wouldn't make a difference for the Cardinals right now, but just look at some of the other divisions in baseball. So the Diamondbacks are technically in second place in the NL West.
1: I know where you're going.
0: But they're 14.5 back. Yeah, if they were
1: the American League in general.
0: If they were in the AL West, they'd be a game out of first. And if they were in the AL Central, they'd be a game and a half out of first. Could we be in one of the easy divisions?
1: Could we petition? I wonder if we could petition to trade somebody. Like the Angels always suck. So just put the Angels in the NL West, and they'll just be at the bottom anywhere they are.
0: Or flip them.
1: And then get to the AL West.
0: The A's don't even have a city yet.
1: And then as far as the NL, remember when the Cardinals, when they first moved here, they were in the NL, they were in the NFC East.
0: Yeah.
1: As crazy as that was.
0: Yeah.
1: I mean, I know Philly's good and Dallas has their moments and everything, but I'd rather be in the NFC East. I'd rather be in the AFC West. I mean, can't they petition somehow?
0: I'd rather be in any division than the ones that our teams are in. How's that?
1: Two major divisions are in. It's like, and we're in the Western Conference, which is like, for the foreseeable future, Oklahoma City and San Antonio have.
0: Yeah, it's so much for the positive, optimistic start to the show today.
1: E-Rod Day.
0: I was looking at that, E-Rod though, Day. In the American League. I mean, even in the AL East, where the Rays and the Yankees are decent, like they would still be in striking distance of first. But we're talking about it over here. Like, man, they forget it. The wild card's slipping away. They'd be a game out of first in the AL West. And a game and a half out of first in the AL Central. That's not to say the Diamondbacks are having some amazing season. But occasionally, things are allowed to break for you in sports where it's like, hey, maybe things are a little bit easier than you deserve.
1: In fact, when Marshawn Lynch had the Beast Quake and all that kind of stuff, that year Seattle went 7-9.
0: Yes.
1: And they beat New Orleans, who had won the Super Bowl. And like, where's that division?
0: Where
1: are those teams where you win the NFC West with a 7-9?
0: The people that say we have no luck in this city when it comes to sports, like, okay, I mean, I don't want to take on the victim mentality. There's just years and years of this, and we've had some good success here. But as far as just like hey, here's a kind of an easier path for you. Maybe your team's middling a little bit. You know, maybe your pitchers that got hurt a year ago still aren't back. But maybe you're in a little bit of an easier division. No. You got to be in the Dodgers division. Sorry. When your pitchers get hurt, they're out for 18 months, and you're in a division with the Dodgers, who this weekend will go Shohei Yamamoto and then probably trade for Tarek Skubal.
1: Yeah, at some point. Yeah, that's the one thing too. Is you just mentioned the luck they've had. I mean, as far as like Soroka's going to be back. No, he's not going to be back. Burns is going to be back. No, he's not going to be back.
0: AJ
1: Puck's going to be back. He's not going to be back.
0: Yeah.
1: By the way, can I just throw in one thing? I know we're going to do this later, and this will put you in a better mood. Did you know?
0: It's going to put at least one person out there in a better mood.
1: That David Smith got DFA'd. I just want to say, at any point during the show today, we can do this today. It's like a sale. Today and today only. Anytime we get down like you just did, and people should have seen your face if you're watching on YouTube, just really a downer. We'll just say Pavin Smith got DFA. I mean, that probably could work for like, I don't know, a couple of months, but it certainly can work today.
0: The reaction that got last night, the text I was getting at 11:30 p.m. of just, which is fine. You can text me
1: people
0: whenever. I don't care.
1: 11, they're like, did you see? It's like, what do you mean, did I see?
0: But it wasn't like, maybe it was urgent news. I don't know. But I got quite a few texts about Pavin Smith as we got
1: closer
0: to midnight.
1: Did you get one in particular?
0: Did get one in particular. I think you know who sent me that one.
1: I met that guy once and was like, I've never heard those words, at least combined.
0: Well, he made
1: like the profanity
0: his...
1: that he combined with the word Pavin Smith.
0: He created new words. And that was like a month ago. So, yeah, I mean, you're right. I don't know that solves anything for the Diamondbacks, but it's.
1: It puts a smile on your face.
0: Am I off base, though, that maybe we could just be in an easier division for a year? Like, is that really that crazy? Like, yeah, just how about just you can't use this stuff as excuses. I get it.
1: Yeah.
0: But maybe the occasional break would when the Cleveland Guardians get in with a worse record than the Diamondbacks and they win their division and then all of a sudden they go on a run because they have good pitching. It's like, where is that moment where the Diamondbacks? I know they got in with 84 wins a couple years ago. Yeah. So whatever. All right, fine.
1: Well, what you could at least, and well, this works in the NFC as well, but at least in, you know, okay, you don't deal with the Dodgers, but there's, you know, three wild cards you could potentially get. In the NFC, the reason why it doesn't work that way is because you play the Seahawks, Niners, and Rams, you know, the combined times that you do, which then just knocks you out of the race anyway.
0: If we're going to get luck for a team, I'd like to use it on the D-backs because I don't think luck's going to help the Cardinals this year.
1: Yeah, probably not.
0: So I don't want to be like, oh, yeah, sure, you got moved over to the AFC West. Like, great. Still going to finish
1: in
0: last.
1: That's true.
0: I would say
1: that in Mike Hazen's case and in Monty Austin Ford's case, if they could get us moved out of divisions, in easier divisions, they'd probably get like 10-year extensions.
0: That would be a bigger move than any addition they could make right now.
1: I don't care what quarterback you get. You got us out of the NFC West. 10-year extension.
0: Speaking of quarterbacks, how badly do the Cardinals need to get this Jacoby Brissett situation handled like quickly now? Because there may be pressure from inside the team. That's next. It's Wolf and Luke. John Lund's in for Wolf and Arizona Sports, the local sports leader.
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4: Swings and misses, and that's your ball game. Diamondbacks win it by a final score of 3-1. Seawall blocks down his 21st save of the season. And the D-backs get out of town with a series split and set their eyes on the final three games against the Dodgers to wrap up the first half of the season.
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0: 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How can the D-backs find success before the trade deadline? 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It's Wolf and Luke. 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
1: E-Rod Day is a couple people wishing happy E-Rod Day on YouTube Live right now. So maybe this is catching on.
2: I feel good about it.
1: It really takes off. I mean, if you're trying to get a holiday started, if he goes out there and beats Shohei tonight, then we've got something.
2: Yeah, that'd be big.
1: So keep an eye on that.
2: Get some music, then we'll really have to bring in the food.
1: Yeah, yeah.
2: Except when Rick's here, we're not going to give him any food because that's just a funny bit.
1: Okay, so we agree. We're all going to take pictures of food and send it to Rick. They'd be like, dude, I guess it was like, I don't know, like some maybe going to the All-Star break celebration. They brought in so much free food that he'll show up.
2: He'll come in, just take the food, and then leave. Actually, he's that guy in the office. It's like, what?
1: You missed it the other day when they had free ice cream during the show. He got up and wandered out with this big, happy look on his face, but then it was gone. And he just kept walking by that window behind you, getting more and more angry and flustered.
2: He didn't get any.
3: Well, he's like running across, like sprinting across the building.
1: Like the show was going, and he just left.
3: Yeah.
1: And then he eventually found what I assume food was somebody else's ice cream. Yeah. He works here for the free food. That's just no doubt. Did you see that we talked about this briefly yesterday? I'm on Twitter for a reason right now, or X for a reason, but you saw the Stanley Cup stuff, right?
2: Yeah.
1: Okay.
2: Yeah.
1: Like we talked about this yesterday, but it's even more embarrassing. Tom Dundon's the worst owner in sports.
2: Right? By a million,
1: like,
2: by
1: it's
2: the way.
1: Not even, I know we talked about this briefly, but you get 53 spots for names on the Stanley Cup, like you're carving these names into the trophy. And not only did he waste 7 of them on him and family members, I don't even have a problem with him going on there because he does own the team. But
2: I do. I don't think the owner should be on there.
1: I don't think he should either. Yeah. But like, I think that's probably happened before. Not only though did he bump people that deserve to be on it for his kids that are in like kindergarten. He made them the first 7 names. So like you have to read through a bunch of Dundons before you even get to people who actually won the Stanley Cup. I'd rather they just put advertising on the cup.
2: I don't know how these NBA owners gave him the power to own the Blazers. Yeah. Like, he's basically running Major League to get them pulled out of Portland and probably to Nashville or something like that. Like, it's unbelievable.
1: We're going to get more, not into this, but into this concept later in the show, because we were talking about before the show, like leagues or businesses that aren't run well, but still kind of get a good result. And there's a couple examples we'll get to, but the Carolina Hurricanes, not run well, but just won the Stanley Cup because they have a great coach and great players. I mean, they have a good GM too, but the reason I was on X was to make sure this is still here, and it is. So this is another reason that we all love Buda Baker. Maybe you disagree with what he posted, but he didn't delete it. Like, he has left this up there. So for people that missed it, sort of out of nowhere, Buda posts, just want bro to get his bleep done. He's not asking for what you think. Bro's asking for below the bare minimum. Let's just get it done. Several exclamation points.
2: And clearly he's referencing Jacoby.
1: It'd be funny if he wasn't.
2: Yeah, right. He's talking about somebody else.
1: He's watching some TV show or something.
2: I'm conflicted on this because he's one of the only few guys maybe on this team, maybe Trey McBride. There's a few other guys because it directly affects these guys. There's a few guys who could put this tweet out and the organization go, hey, why don't you delete that? Like, they're not going to tell him you should do it. But my question or quandary becomes, is that something he should be doing?
1: Okay, that you're going a different direction with this than what I thought.
2: The only reason I'm saying this is because this is the time where you're getting ready for camp and you're supposed to be kumbaya. And if you wanted to do that, I like Buda Baker. He's great. We all know these kind of things. But I wonder if it's more effective to either do this or go into management and say, hey, man, you know, I'm a veteran. I'm a leader of this team. Let's get this deal done. Like, it does.
1: Would probably be more effective to do that. Maybe he did do that.
2: Yeah, maybe he did. Maybe he did both. I don't know. But go ahead. Take it where you want to.
1: No, I didn't have a direction. You've done the show with me before. Yeah, I don't know where I'm going.
2: Sure.
1: When I first saw this, though, yesterday, I was like, you don't often see guys get involved in their teammates' contract negotiations.
2: Not publicly.
1: No, not publicly, except with the Cowboys. It does feel like every time somebody, like, Jerry loves it. Yeah, but you'll see players be like, oh, okay, well, you know, George Pickens is going to be up dealing with this for a while. Okay, well, Mike is going to be dealing with this for a while. I just, as an organization, you don't want this reputation. And if it's just people putting out a list on NFL.com and saying, oh, this team had the worst offseason, blah, blah, blah, it doesn't really matter. But when your most recognizable player since Larry Fitzgerald's like, come on, like, get this done. That it's not a great look.
2: No. No, I don't think it is. And what it does is...
1: Just to be clear, I'm not saying it's not a great look for Buddha. I'm saying it's not a great look for them to not have this done.
2: Exactly. But what I think it does, too, right before camp starts, right? Camp Kumbaya, everybody's got a chance. Everybody feels good. We're together, you know, blah, blah, blah. Is your most respected guy on your entire team is going at the organization to say, get this guy done. It's different than you or I or anybody going out and saying, hey, you should get this done or you shouldn't. And now there's a wedge between the Cardinals and their most respected player. And that's not good.
1: Yeah. And the other part of this that I immediately think of is, okay, how does this look to the fans? How does this look to, you know, media market? That's all important. I'm not saying that doesn't matter, but how does it look to like potential free agents or guys that want to come here? So in the last week, you've had Trey McBride, who I think was kind of joking around, but there was obviously some truth to it, saying, oh yeah, they way lowballed me in contract negotiations. He said that publicly. Nationally, it's not like he even said it like in passing on a local podcast. He said that nationally. Mm-hmm. And then you have Buddha flat out saying, I know he doesn't use Jacoby's name in there, but he is basically, I mean, this is the first light we've had shed on this in 3 or 4 months too, where he's like, he's not asking for what you all think he's asking for. So that makes it sound even worse. So that's two things the Cardinals don't need right now, because if you are a prospective free agent and you're looking around, you're like, okay, well, there's the two best players on the Cardinals, both saying like, what are we doing right now?
2: Well, and it's hard because I look at the Cardinals like differently than I look at, say, the Jets or the Browns.
1: Yeah.
2: Somebody like that. I think those are complete dysfunctional organizations. I know that the Cardinals are kind of in that direction.
1: Cardinals kind of go back and forth between
2: right, they do. But what that does is when you have your most respected player take a shot at the organization, especially right before camp, like you said, that it's going to be talked about and agents are going to look at it. Players are going to look at it. It's not a good look. The Cardinals probably would say back to him, and I'm sure they're going to sit down and say, here's the deal and explain what they're doing. And people forget this. They're paying Kyler a lot of money. There's, you know, they're up against it. They don't honestly,
1: but they do have cap space.
2: They do. And you and I have discussed the leverage part of the situation. If you're, usually in sports, it's different. You can't always compare apples to apples in sports. What you would do is, you know, you're salesman X and you're really good at your job and your company won't give you a raise or whatever. That's one thing. And they look at the finances. In sports, a lot of times the finances don't make sense, but you still do it because it's the right thing to do for exactly the reason that you just discussed, that within the organization, you throw free bucks his way. It makes the player feel good. The team feel good. The fans feel the whole thing. Sometimes
1: your image matters.
2: Yeah, it does. And so that's the only reason they would give Jacoby the money, because as we've discussed many times, from a leverage standpoint, he has none.
1: He has none. He may have got a little bit with this, because in the last 24 hours, that picture got posted with him working out with, was it Marv, Trey McBride, and a few other guys. And then this post from Buddha. You know, the other thing I would say with Buddha's not like, he's not hot take guy. You know what I mean? He's not constantly on X. He posts, but it's not like he's out there like looking for attention all the time. So I don't think... Like, it'd be one thing, I don't know, there's certainly players out there that if they posted something like this, you'd be like, okay, they just want their name in the news. That's not him. That's not Buddha Baker. This almost just felt like exhausted. You know what I mean? Like, come on, it's been months. Let's get this done. That was another one of my first thoughts. So I guess I had like 8 first thoughts when I saw this was, I've been with you. Jacoby Brissett has zero leverage. But now I'm like, he might have a little bit of leverage if his teammates are coming to, and Buddha's saying he's not asking for that much. Like, okay, the leverage shifted a little bit, at least a little bit. They may not want to pay him because they may just want to go with Beck. I get that, but it's like this now became public again, even before camp.
2: Yeah, I think this changes things a little bit. If there hadn't been this, and look, what Buddha's job is, he's a leader in that locker room. He gets paid by the organization, but he's a leader, and by his standard, and he's talked to Jacoby, I'm sure, about this, and he values what Jacoby brings to the table even more than, you know, we keep talking about 1-11 and all these different things, and what did he really do, and so forth.
1: He got that response. Buddha got that response a lot from people, but I that's oversimplifying it.
2: Yeah. I just think that as a leader, he's going to step up for what he thinks is right, and clearly he thinks that Jacoby makes a difference for the organization, so he's going to do something about it. I don't, like I said, Trey McBride might be able to do that. I don't think Marv has the panache to do something like that.
1: Buddha.
2: Yeah, there's only, you know, and so they may listen, it may change, or it could have the opposite effect where they do nothing, Buddha gets upset, and then all of a sudden, you know, we're before training camp, and all of a sudden this turns into a kind of an ugly thing.
1: Yeah. Yeah. This is the first time where I've thought, like, if I was the Cardinals, if he really isn't asking for that much, I might just go get it done. I probably wouldn't do it today because then it looks like your players can tell you what to do. I would just start a camp, you know, okay, we got this done with Jacoby and he's in here. And maybe that was going to happen anyway. Who knows? But you always talk about how like, okay, why isn't it getting done? Why isn't it getting done? Well, there's not a pressure point yet. Start a training camp is a pressure point. This is kind of a pressure point when your best player publicly is like, what are we doing?
2: Deadlines spur action.
1: Yeah.
2: That's what happens in business and sports and everything else. So the fact that, and I know you guys talked about it yesterday, the fact that they're all working out, I think that does show something. Maybe the Cardinals are already going to do this anyway. Who knows? But I think that Buddha may be pushing it. You know, this may be a thing where they're kind of teetering and Buddha knows that. And he pushes it past the finish line. Like, let's go. I'm the leader on this team. Get it done. This is important to me. It's important for the organization because here's the one thing. Quarterback is so different than any other position in sports and you need a leader at that position. And essentially he's saying, look, if you're playing Carson back, I think this is a fact. If you're playing Carson back, you're looking to the future.
1: That's the point.
2: And Buddha's going, I'm here now.
1: A bunch of people are writing back just saying, oh, Jacoby went 1-11. Let's be clear. They played zero defense the second half of last season. Everybody was hurt. Do I think if you sign Jacoby Brissett, you're suddenly making the playoffs? No. But if the players on the team feel like that's the guy that gives you the best chance to win and he's not asking for that much, if he really isn't, I don't know what he's asking for. You need to fix that because that's more of a get everybody on the same page issue than a money issue. All right. When we come back, the Summer Suns start tonight. So what are we expecting from Coa Pete and some of these other guys? You're going to hear what Coa Pete had to say about it next. It's Wolf and Luke, John Lundzen for Wolf and Arizona Sports, the local sports leader.
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13: I'm Jamal Gumo, and this is what's trending now. The Arizona Diamondbacks came away with a W in their series finale last night against the San Diego Padres. Merrill Kelly was fantastic in his outing, going 7 innings, giving up just 1 run on 3 hits. The D-backs will stay in the state of California, only this time they will be headed to Los Angeles to take on the defending champions starting tonight. The good news is that it's E-Rod Day today. So happy E-Rod Day to those who celebrate, as Eduardo Rodriguez will be taking the mound tonight against those Dodgers, opposing the great Shohei Ohtani. First pitch for that one is at 7:10, with pregame starting at 6:30. And you can listen to it right here on Arizona Sports at 98.7 in the Arizona Sports app. The Summer League Suns, they will be making their 2026 debut tonight. And speaking of debuts, Suns first-round pick Koa Pete will be making his debut tonight. And he joined Burns and Gambo yesterday, saying what his goals are for the Summer League.
14: Yeah, just to win as many games as we can. You know, I've won my whole life, so... You know, I'm just trying to win and, you know, just help my team win. And then obviously, you know, get better every day, you know, learn from the guys, learn from my mistakes, learn from the coaches, and, you know, just keep getting better as a basketball player and an individual and a teammate.
13: The Suns will be taking on the Portland Trailblazers tonight in Summer League action. Tip off for that one is at 8 o'clock on ESPNU. That is what's trending now.

0: Oh, geez, this is John Travolta here. And wella, wella, wella, ooh, summer suns having a blast. A summer suns playing real fast. And Bickley and Murata mornings, oh, geez, they will talk about it on Monday at 6 a.m. Yeah.
1: Well, there's that for you.
2: Who knew Travolta would give, give you liners?
1: I hear Jarrett got drilled by a few of those kicks yesterday at the Phoenix Rising practice.
2: I heard him early this morning, and he was saying that muscles he had never used before in his life were hurting. That's how it is.
1: I really want him to start a campaign that he could play offensive line in the NFL, just to see how that looks if he has to go up against the Cardinals' defensive line in practice.
2: I did something similar one time in my broadcast career that I was a running. You know those blocking dummies that they have in camp.
1: Yeah.
2: So the guy I used to do the show with was a former Lions defensive lineman, and he probably played at 290, 300. He had ballooned a bit to maybe 340, 350, and I said, look, they'll pitch the ball to me. I can get around the corner. You got to hit every one of those linemen, and then you come, and I'm going to be past you.
1: Yeah, good
2: and
1: luck with that.
2: And he goes, no way. And I go, yeah, I could easily do that in my much younger days. And so the Lions, we were going down to camp every day during this. I said it. I was so stupid. I said it during camp.
1: Yeah.
2: Well, one day we go down there, and they go, guess what we got? And they had pads and they had it ready to go. So they pitched me the ball around that corner. He hit all four of those the things, mm-hmm. came around and leveled me to the point where I was like, like I the wind got knocked out of me.
1: They're just waiting. Oh,
2: yeah. And all the players was like, yeah. Cause I'm the dumb loudmouth media guy. And I never said anything like that again, because these guys are so athletic and so good. They're on a level that you just don't even understand or comprehend.
1: Yeah. Yeah. No, their absolute floor. Yeah. They're having a bad day. They've let themselves go is still. Yeah, absolutely. By the way, I was telling you during the break, this is how you know it's football season. Our commissioner already contacted us about one of our fantasy football leagues. I already know I have the fifth pick in 2 months.
2: Wow. That is, when you start talking fantasy football for real.
1: Yeah. You know. Now, once you know what pick you have, it's real. So now I got to figure out.
2: So are you already thinking who's fifth?
1: I'm starting to as we're having this conversation. You would already know. No, I haven't looked at all yet. I don't know. Maybe I'll look during the break, actually. Like, I at least figure out that range.
2: Are you like a risk taker guy who takes rookies like you would take maybe Jeremiah Love? He could be fifth.
1: Not at five.
2: But no, it's way too early.
1: It's not like a keeper league or anything. Gibbs and if it was a keeper league.
2: Oh, I got you.
1: But it's not.
2: McCaffrey and, okay. Anyway.
1: Well, McCaffrey's more of a risk because he's either going to be great or not play. Summer League starts tonight for the Phoenix Suns. So, John, I'm going to ask you the question that I asked on this show the other day and basically got crickets. I think Jamal was kind of on the same page.
2: He's a hoops guy.
1: Jamal was actually on the same page with me. But from Rick and Wolf, they were both like, nah, whatever. I'm kind of more excited. Not even kind of. I am more fired up for this summer league than I have been for a while. Because, A, look at what we see with like DeBonta and Peterson going at.
2: That was cool last night.
1: But then, B, I think there's like legitimate stories to watch for the summer Phoenix Suns that will carry into the regular season. Like, these aren't manufactured this year.
2: No, I'm a big fan of the summer league. I covered it for years and years and years, even before it got to Vegas. And I think it means a lot. Although I will say that 1 year I covered it and Tim Duncan got his butt completely kicked as a rookie by Greg Ostertag.
1: Yeah, well,
2: and so what I would say is,
1: I once played hockey against Greg Ostertag.
2: No, you did not. Yep. He's gigantic.
1: It's very difficult to get around him because he's very large on skates.
2: And so my point is that don't always believe what you see, but like DeBonta last night, Peterson, he was in the Utah League too.
1: Yeah.
2: Those are really good players, but I agree with you 100%. I love it. I think it's dorky, but I'm amazed that the NBA can get all these players when it's like here, hot on the surface of the sun, and they go there and they do all the stuff.
1: We should have done the show from Vegas because Jamal, you were in.
2: I'm driving there right now.
1: And then Rick and Wolf were both like, whatever.
2: No, I love the summer league.
3: Oh, I'm excited. Because there's so many, like Luke said, there's so many storylines. Like my favorite player that I'm going to be watching is Kobe Brea, but like Koa P, Rasheer Fleming, Kamal Malawach, like just to see what they're able to do against competition that is not the NBA, but like still prospect is very intriguing.
1: It's the next step. Like, I'm not going to sit here and read into, Malawach has 18 and 12 tonight. He's arrived. It's not that. It's just I want to see what he does against this group of players.
2: He's going to get minutes. And so you want to see what you want to see progress in certain things because he can earn minutes. It's not like just because they got Mark Williams back. Well, he's, everybody is assuming, well, he's relegated to what he did a year ago. No, he's not. If he's a lot better, then he's going to earn time. That's how the professional sports works. If you're better than you were, then you'll get time. They're not going to just say, well, you're the third guy, period. See ya.
1: Yeah.
2: And then what Rashear Fleming can do. But as far as Koa P, it's not, his shot is not going to be fixed overnight. Oh my God, it's a miracle. He should have went top 10. But what's he been doing? I mean, from what we're hearing, as far as the reports are, he's living in the gym. He's there every day. He's working really hard. He's mature for 19. He's all these things that they're saying. Okay, have they tweaked a shot at all? Is it as bad as what we think? Like I said, there's very little defense played in this league. There's a lot of, we've already saw it with DeMonta last night. There's a lot of one-on-one. There's a lot of hero ball. It's not exactly like the NBA, but you're playing against like players. And the other thing about it for the Suns is, you know, we're saying Koa Pete's going to be where Fleming or Maluach was a year ago. Okay, but not if he's much better. And they always surprise people. So I think it's the three players that we're just talking about. I think it's huge in the summer league that they play well.
1: Here's Koa Pete was on with Burns and Gambo yesterday. He talked about his goal for the summer league.
4: As many games as we can. You know, I've won my whole life. So, you know, I'm just trying to win and, you know, just help my team win. And then obviously, you know, get better every day, you know, learn from the guys, learn from my mistakes, learn from the coaches, and, you know, just keep getting better as a basketball player and an individual and a teammate.
1: They asked him when he knew the Suns were going to draft him.
4: Around like pick 21, my agent called me and told me they were trying to get up. And then he called me at 25 and then told me that they were going to get the pick and they're going to take me. So I was just ecstatic.
1: We'll obviously get more into this throughout the show because they open with the Blazers tonight. Is Tom Dundon going to play for Portland tonight? I don't know.
2: Is he going to send a team? Because it costs money.
1: That's
2: now,
1: true.
2: To send a team to the summer. Remember, you got to put him up in a hotel. Yeah, you can't build tents. It's 110.
1: He's
2: going
1: to have to ask his other six family members who are on the Stanley Cup first before he decides if he should actually send the team.
2: But I would go to Vegas. I would hang out. I'd watch. I think it's great.
1: Yeah. And I just, you rarely get a team, not like it's not like it never happens, but we've had Suns teams before. We're going into the season like the guys that play in the summer league, like, you know, they're probably never going to play. And then you have the flip side where it's like your regular season's so pointless. Only the summer league matters. I think we have a good balance this year. We're like the Suns have a good team, but there are guys that are going to play in the summer league starting tonight who can contribute on that good team. It's in terms of just this being entertaining and somewhat meaningful. They have a good balance right now. All right. When we come back, what kind of chance do the Diamondbacks have of winning this final series before the All-Star break? Since they're facing the Dodgers and they're going to catch Shohei and Yamamoto in this series. We're going to talk to Jody Jackson. She'll join us. She'll bring the optimism next. It's Wolf and Luke, John Lundzen for Wolf and Arizona Sports, the local sports leader.
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7: 3 games left for the Diamondbacks before the All-Star break. They're in LA taking on the Dodgers.
8: Why'd your tone change like that?
7: Because, again, this goes kind of back to what we were saying earlier. Maybe occasionally you could catch a break. not in this series. It's like, oh, maybe, you know, the Dodgers have a 6-man rotation. Maybe they're catching the worst 3 pitchers. Shohei tonight, Yamamoto tomorrow. So that goes out the window. Jody Jackson is joining us. She's in L.A. She's spent the entire week in San Diego and L.A., so we appreciate her really braving the elements for us.
9: Don't hate me.
8: That's a great line. Don't hate me.
9: You have your lucky teal hat on, though, Luke.
7: That's true.
8: That is nice.
7: They do seem to win with this hat. So if they beat Shohei tonight, I don't have to wear it for the rest of the season.
8: Where's the hat? He's sticking back there with the helmets. Yeah, he's put it on.
7: Jody, let's start with the game last night. I know they didn't go in looking for a split. At some point, they're going to have to start really stringing a bunch of wins together. But considering they were down 2-1 in that 4-game series, how big was it to just salvage that split and kind of push any talk of being out of this race back a little bit?
9: Oh, I mean, it felt huge, obviously, you know, because you go in there and you know you have the Dodgers at the end of the week. So I think, you know, we were all thinking, gosh, can you take 3 of 4? You know, and then to be staring down 1-2 after 3 games. And just the first game was a great game, you know, 8-0. Everything was clicking. Brandon Pfaadt was really good. The offense was delivering. And then the next 2 games, especially the Wednesday game, just sloppy, just some mistakes, some things that unraveled, and they're not going to win that way. And they can't do any of that this weekend. They really have to tighten it up. So hopefully maybe just a fresh reminder there. But yeah, last night felt big, and it seems like Merrill Kelly's always on the mound for these. And he delivered once again, because I know I felt that way again in that Brewers series, that they really needed to win that game. And he did. It was 5 innings, 2 runs. Last night, 7 innings, 1 run. And he was really good. And so, you know, the challenge for him is to continue it now. Talking to him on Monday, when I got into the clubhouse Monday, I kind of was searching for Merrill Kelly. And, you know, you could tell that he feels like he really owes it to everyone in the organization and to the team and to himself to turn this thing around. He felt like that whole first couple months was not him, not anything that he wanted to be associated with. So he basically said in that session, I think it was the bullpen session or one of the days prepping for that Brewers series, like, enough is enough. I just have to trust my stuff, trust that I can read swings and pitch without and not overthinking. And that has turned into what we've seen the last two times. So it was huge. They got just enough offense last night. You know, Arenado hitting that home run was such a great tack on, you know, for Ginkle and for Seawald to close it out, but still not a ton of offense, which is the thing that I think we're all looking for. We know that it's in there. We know there are guys that can do more offensively. And so, hey, they got the win. And let's hope that, you know, now they go into Ohtani and Yamamoto. I feel like the offense getting quiet kind of started with that Ohtani win in Arizona, you know, and so they certainly cannot have that if it doesn't go well tonight, which Ohtani's been a little human lately. If it doesn't go well, even if it doesn't go well tonight, you know, they can't let that happen. They can't have a hangover after tonight.
10: Yeah, hopefully Dalton Rushing is doing the catching. They don't seem to be on the same page. But speaking of the offense, your reaction to Pavin Smith being DFA'd and what are they going to do at first base the rest of the way?
9: Yeah, I mean, you know, look, Pavin has struggled so badly. And, you know, a lot of times just looking a little lost at the plate. I think they wanted to give him a runway. The Alec Thomas situation is different, but I think at any point it's fair when you look at a struggling player, especially one that has had some injuries, and Pavin dealt with 2 months off this year. And so let him have a runway to try to get on track, and he just couldn't do it. And so I think that, you know, it's something that they had to look at. It's always sad when you break with a player that has been with the organization so long, and hopefully he'll land on his feet. But I think that change needed to be made, because when you're talking about urgency and you got a guy that's batting 141, it's very tough to continue to let him try to get it right here at the big league level and in an important time in early July. So I think that I wasn't completely surprised there. And then with Waldschmidt getting called up, you know, now you have a lot of outfielders. So first base is not fixed by any means, but, you know, it's You can laugh, but, you know, Tim Tawa was in there yesterday. He moved a runner. That runner scored. So, you know, if it's – you just have to play fundamental baseball maybe at that position. You have Vargas. You have Tawa. And if, you know, if they can play well enough till the end of the trade deadline here, guys, and, you know, coming out of the break, that big road trip, you know, if you're in a position to add a piece, you know, maybe you do that. But it doesn't have to be first base. To be honest, if you're going to have – you know, all teams have – a hole in a lineup. Is it as big a hole as what we've seen? What's the number? You guys can rattle it off, I'm sure. What would we see? 550 OPS?
10: Yeah.
9: Is like the lowest since 1920 or something. Yeah. So it's ugly that way when you look at it, but you know, every team has a position or two where they don't have as much production. So I think you have to get more somewhere though. And then maybe it's the outfield. And with that, you are mixing pieces. You have a lot more pieces. But yeah, I think they're going to just handle it right now with Vargas and Tawa, at least for the next three games, and then they can kind of reset in the All-Star break.
7: We're talking to Jody Jackson. Jody, you mentioned Merrill Kelly. Now it's 12, his last 12 starts, he's given up three runs or less in nine of them. His overall numbers for the season still aren't great, but in terms of giving them a chance to win, he's been doing that really for most of his last 12 starts. Plus, Brandon Pfaadt has looked better in his last two starts. I know that these are sort of small sample sizes, but with the way those two have pitched and potentially Soroka coming back soon, how quickly could they maybe get the rotation back on track?
9: I think very quickly, Luke. If Brandon Pfaadt continues to do what he does, I think Merrill, look, I mean, I'm not saying he won't have maybe one or two bad starts the rest of the way, but I think Merrill is locked in right now. I don't really know about Zach Gallen. I don't know where he's going to go from here, up or down. Last year, it was up from the All-Star break. We can hope the same. And, you know, Erod's been amazing. He's going tonight again. Soroka, I think, you know, will be back after the break unless there's a small delay for whatever reason. And then you've got Cabrera. And I've liked what Cabrera has done. We saw a young player out there throwing to the wrong base last game, which kind of led to a blow-up. And a balk that was questionable and all of that. So I think Cabrera, though, I like the deception. I like the stuff. I like his demeanor, all of that. So, and then you have Mitch Bratt as a little bit of protection there if you have anyone that ends up on the IL. So I think the starting rotation is in a pretty decent spot. And then the bullpen's been great. And then the defense is terrific. And that leaves you with, again, where are you at? I think the pitching has been pretty good. And if you get Soroka back, which I think they will, there really doesn't seem to be any red flag there. I think he's going to be back. You know, I think you're in good shape.
10: How important, and Torrey's talked about this, and I think it's been a discussion point a lot, where this is similar to last year, and they went into the break and they struggled, and then they came out and they struggled, and then they traded all these guys. Well, all of a sudden, the Dodgers, which is a big series, there's no doubt, but then right afterwards, it's St. Louis, it's Washington, it's Pittsburgh, it's all these teams that you're going to be playing for this wild card. So this series, and then the series right out of the All-Star break, and then, of course, you have the deadline. So at that point, it's like, okay, we really do know what we are now, because the Dodgers are the Dodgers, but it's actually more these teams right after the break where you're playing the teams that you're going to compete against for this wild card.
9: No, you're exactly right, John. I mean, you know, look, this series here, you know, they want to surprise people. They want to be able to come up and bite the Dodgers. But you're right. There's a much larger sample coming after that break with that long. Well, first you have the A's. Am I right with that? I think you have the A's at home for three, and then the long road trip. And the road trip is exactly what you said. Those teams, Washington has not gone away. They're still hanging in there. The Marlins aren't on this trip, but I mean, the Marlins are still there, but the Pirates are still, like, the Pirates and the Diamondbacks record is very similar, you know, and then you've got Cleveland wedged in there. So mm-hmm. Can you take advantage of what Cleveland looks like? So this team it's hard to figure out. I mean, I see so many good things, and then I see a little bit of doubt, because you do have some young players, you know, you have some veterans, but you have some young players. You have Corbin struggling right now. When Corbin gets hot, you feel like this team can win every night. You know, if Perdomo, who has been fine, he's been okay. He hasn't been like 2025 Perdomo. I'm just kind of looking for them to get that little, that really it's some swagger, you know? And they're going to have to do, if they can get on a roll out of the break, I think if they can develop that, that's going to be really determining if this team is going to be special in 2026 or if they're going to fall short.
7: Yeah, it's a good way to put it. Jody, thank you so much for the time. Enjoy the final three games here before the All-Star break.
9: Very good, guys. I'll enjoy walking out of the house and, you know, we're walking out of the hotel and not melting. So yeah, good luck to you guys.
7: Must be nice. Thanks, Jody. Thanks, Jody. She started with "Don't hate me," and then at the end, she threw that one little dig in there. Hey, it's 175 where you guys are. There's a nice ocean breeze here. All right. Thanks to Jody Jackson there. When we come back, what are the biggest position battles heading into Cardinals training camp? The reason we ask is the first open practice is 2 weeks from today. It's Wolf and Luke. John Lund's in for Wolf and Arizona Sports, the local sports leader.
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7: I'm Jamal Gumo, and this is what's trending now. The Arizona Diamondbacks came away with a W in their series finale last night against the San Diego Padres. Merrill Kelly was fantastic in his outing, going 7 innings and only giving up 1 run on just 3 hits. The D-backs will stay in the state of California, only this time they will be headed to Los Angeles to take on the defending champions starting tonight. The good news is that it's E-Rod Day today, so happy E-Rod Day to all who celebrate. As the Rodriguez will be taking a mound tonight against those same Dodgers, opposing the great Shohei Ohtani. First pitch for that one is at 7:10 with the pregame starting at 6:30, and you can listen to it right here on Arizona Sports 98.7 in the Arizona Sports app. The Summer League Phoenix Suns will be making their 2026 debut tonight. And speaking of debuts, Suns first-round pick Coa Pete will be making his debut tonight, and he joined the Burns and Gambo show yesterday saying what his goal will be for this Summer League.
8: Yeah, just to win as many games as we can. You know, I've won my whole life, so... 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

0: Hey, everybody, it's Burnsy. Tonight, it's game one in the Summer League for the Phoenix Suns. 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
1: How long did you just say till college football kicks off?
2: 50.
1: Okay. That's not bad.
2: No, in studio here, and I know we're going to talk Cardinals momentarily, but on our TV to the left, they're talking college. In our TV to the right, well, now they're talking NBA, but they were talking pro ball. And it's like, you just know, we're in a weird kind of place for sports right now. But we are, as you said, the first open practice is 2 weeks from today. People are, you know, talking. There's helmets in the background over here. You know, let's go.
1: I always feel better when I see helmets in the background. Two things that make me feel better are helmets in the background or a bracket.
2: They're behind you and it's not, but you know, you get the idea.
1: It's different. The ones behind me are always there though. Yeah. Like when we're starting to see them on TV, that's
2: it means they're talking.
1: That means it's getting real.
2: Yeah.
1: Helmets in the background and brackets. Those are the two things you got to have.
2: Exactly.
1: One of them at all times. All right. So helmets in the background, training camp for the Cardinals opens not next week, but the week after. So, I mean, obviously a little bit earlier this year because the Hall of Fame game, but who cares? That means it's earlier this year.

0: And Wolf went off yesterday about how he's actually excited for this preseason for some reasons that do make sense, like Carson Beck and, you know, new head coach. And for me, I want to see how much they use Trey Benson, because I'd be showcasing him all through the preseason to try and trade him.
1: Good call.
0: But as far as just actual position battles, you and I were talking about this off the air. There aren't a ton of clear-cut ones for a team that has so many question marks. It does sort of feel like a lot of their starters are set going in, except here, I'll throw one out. Quarterback.
1: We're on the same page and we haven't even talked about this. That's the one, right?
0: It's the biggest one.
1: Yesterday, everyone's oh my God, there's a picture with Jacoby with a bunch of guys working out. He must be, you know.
0: Yeah.
1: Okay, well, maybe that means that, or maybe it doesn't. And Buddha puts out this tweet like we talked about.
0: The Buddha one, I think, is a bigger deal than the
1: but
0: picture.
1: But let's say that that's not responded on at all, that the Cardinals just, you know, have their heels stuck in the ground and they don't care. Then what that tells you is that, look, Carson Beck really has a chance here. If they bump him up a little, then that tells you clearly he's the starter and he's going to at least start the year. Because he's asking for starter money when he may not finish the year as a starter, but it will tell you that he's going to start the year as a starter. That way, I would think Minshew might be gone. And for all the nice things they're saying about Beck, I think he could be the backup. So you're right. Of a team that has so much uncertainty, they have a lot of positions that really aren't battles. But quarterback is number one, which is why they keep getting bad grades, because the rest of the people are like, well, what are you doing at quarterback?
0: Yeah. Well, you know, you just stumbled on something. You've been doing this a lot this week.
1: That's what I do. And stumble.
0: I think this is a fair question. You keep stumbling into things, though.
1: Stumbling, fumbling, bumbling.
0: You just said it right there, like, okay, if they bump up Jacoby, okay, then maybe Gardner Minshew isn't here anymore. Gardner Minshew is here. I mean, he's guaranteed more money than Jacoby right now, which is probably part of the issue. So what happens if Jacoby is the starter? Are you really going to just cut Gardner Minshew when you're paying him and you're already paying Kyler? You're paying Kyler a lot more than Gardner Minshew, obviously. Are you going to make Carson Beck your third string quarterback? I mean, I guess you could.
1: Well, okay, so this goes back to our position battle. It doesn't necessarily mean that it's a starter. What I think is that if Carson Beck, and you mentioned a really key thing there, which is the Hall of Fame game, which everybody else in the country is going to go, whatever. I mean, we get excited because it's football, so we watch it. We're going to watch the whole thing.
0: Yeah, because usually you watch like the first seven plays.
1: And then you're like, okay, oh, I'm out of here.
0: Yeah.
1: But for the Cardinals, this is a big deal because, look, I know that he's not going to play the whole game, but Carson Beck's going to get an extra game. And whether the Cardinals say this publicly or not, what the deal is here is he's going to play probably the majority of that game. And they already know because they're practicing. But if he plays well in that game and in the preseason, I don't think there's a need for Gardner Minshew. So when we say that there's position battles, there's a position battle for two that I think is really important, which is if Beck doesn't seem to be ready, then they're going to keep Minshew. If Beck is ready, why do you need Minshew?
0: Well, yeah, or maybe another way to put it is, why do you need Minshew and Brissett?
1: Right.
0: Do you really need, a rookie quarterback who you need to get reps for? Otherwise, you basically burn that third round pick, because if you can't get him reps this year and you struggle as a team, you then need to draft a quarterback in the first round next draft. I mean, I will continue everything else we say about the Arizona Cardinals for the next however many months. The biggest thing to me is, if you have a top five pick next year in the draft, you have to take a quarterback.
1: 100%.
0: Because if you have a top five pick, that means you either didn't play Carson Beck enough to know if he's worth passing on a franchise quarterback potentially, or you played him and he wasn't good enough to win games, even if it's not fair in the division they're in, the schedule they have. But if you have a top five pick, you have to take a quarterback in this draft. So you have him, you have Gardner Minshew, and in theory, you have Jacoby Brissett too. And I fully acknowledge Jacoby Brissett gives them a better chance to win than Gardner Minshew. That might be one more game, but just because he has good chemistry with Michael Wilson and Trey McBride, and he already knows, you know, I shouldn't say he knows the system because he's a new head coach, but he knows he has chemistry with those guys. But I just don't know that you need all three of these quarterbacks.
1: Well, and on the other side of that, because there's so few quarterbacks, I'm not saying that Gardner Minshew is going to start for some team and they're going to go anywhere, but not every backup in the league's great, and not every team feels great about their backup quarterback. So I could see somebody calling and going, hey, I'll give you a seventh rounder or a flyer or some sort of a pick for Minshew. And I think if Beck is good in the preseason and they have an extra game to evaluate him, which is big, then you could see Beck being the two and Minshew doesn't need to be around. So when we say that there's battles, there is a battle for not only the starter, but I think for the backup as well.
0: But so you keep saying Minshew doesn't need to be around. Is it possible they did this because they see Jacoby as expendable? And I'm saying more so like maybe they're not going to give him a boost because they're already paying Gardner Minshew and they just drafted Carson
1: Beck. Well, I mean, let's look at logic. Okay. We know what Buddha did and he wants him back, but they still haven't done anything. So what that tells me is when in any business, UI, whatever, it's like, if they value you, then they're going to pay you what you should be paid on the average. They still haven't done that. So what that tells you is how much do they value what Jacoby brings to the table?
0: You could argue, you might be able to argue on the timeline a little bit on the Minshew thing because we don't know. It's a little gray there, right. But you could say, have they done anything since Jacoby Brissett said he wants more money? Not with Jacoby, but they've signed Gardner Minshew and drafted Carson Beck. So like if you march down the hall right now and you're like, hey, I want a raise. And they're like, leave. And then they brought in two new hosts.
1: Right. Like, that's what I mean. It's just make it to our situation or whatever anybody's thinking driving in. If you work for Company X and they bring in two people at your position and basically tell you, hey, can you mentor these people to take your
0: job?
1: Right
0: after you ask for a raise. I don't know that this is that complicated. Yeah,
1: you might want to update your resume. I don't know. Call me stupid and crazy, but you might want
0: to. You could use the company printer to update your resume. At that point, they wouldn't even care.
1: Seriously, you're right. They bring in a backup that is basically the Spider-Man meme to you. Mm-hmm. And then they went out and drafted a quarterback.
0: Yeah.
1: Which again is not drafting a guy in the first round, but it's also not drafting a guy in the seventh round.
0: Still bringing guys in to do your job. Yeah. All right. So we got through the one position battle. We didn't even get to the other.
1: Is that it?
0: Well, we got to go to break. We'll come back with some more of these later on the show.
1: Because we have to talk like right guard and things like that.
0: I really want to get into backup long snapper.
1: Yes.
0: Half Day Club is back July 22nd. Join us as we broadcast live from D-backs A's and throughout the first pitch at Chase Field. Lower level tickets are just $9.87 before taxes and fees. So text half to 620-620 for details. All right, when we come back, does one of the Phoenix Suns? I don't know. Is it possible that one of the Phoenix Suns has one of the worst contracts in the NBA? One major outlet believes yes. We'll tell you who and I guess why next. It's Wolf and Luke. John Lund's in for Wolf and Arizona Sports, the local sports leader.
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4: 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Diamondbacks win it by a final score of 3-1. Seawald locks down his 21st save of the season. And the D-backs get out of town with a series split and set their eyes on the final three games against the Dodgers to wrap up the first half of the season.
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17: Oh, geez, this is John Travolta here. And well, ooh, summer suns having a blast. A summer suns playing real fast. And Bickley and Murata mornings, oh, geez, they were

0: I mean, John Travolta over Jay-Z would have been confusing enough.
1: That's what we like to do.
0: But whatever that was even more confusing. Jarrett being John Travolta over Jay-Z, more confusing. All right, John Lund's in for Wolf today. John, you found this story. I think we should bring Jamal in on this too, just to get the general reaction on this, okay?
1: Yeah, go ahead. Sorry.
0: Okay. It sounded like you had something really profound to say. I didn't want to.
1: No, I was going to talk about this story, but yeah, go right ahead because I'll bring this.
0: So you found it was Bleacher Report, and it was the 8 worst contracts in the NBA. So, you know, this is not the 8 worst players in the NBA. It's the 8 worst contracts. Like a couple years ago, Bradley Beal had the worst contract in the NBA, or certainly one of them, right? And you kind of get a feel for who, like Joel Embiid. Like when Embiid plays, he's great, but he doesn't play enough. And he's paid so much money that typically you expect him to be on the list. I always look at it as like, if you needed to get off a guy's deal, like if you had to trade him, could you trade him? Paul George is on this list. I didn't think you could trade Paul George. Apparently you could trade him for Jaylen Brown. So
1: unbelievable.
0: Maybe that contract wasn't as bad as I thought, but that's on this list. Joel Embiid is on this list. This list isn't loading, so now I'm not doing it from memory from earlier. Here. Oh, nice. Okay. Well, it's cool that your internet works. Devin Booker's on the list.
1: So this is what they say. It says, and they have him as the 5th worst contract in the NBA. 4 years, $250 million left, 35% of the cap. He says, Devin Booker versus Donovan Mitchell is a legitimate debate. They've got Mitchell on here because he just signed a new extension.
0: Okay.
1: It says, many will play spider, blah, blah, blah. It says, Booker's the only one of the 2 guaranteed to have a top 10 salary in each of the next 2 seasons, paying someone who's a second team All-NBA staple when they made just 1 All-NBA squad, blah, blah, blah. The thing about this is that these type of lists are reserved for players like Paul George, who at one point was good, but then through injuries or whatever. And this happens in baseball.
0: Bradley Beal was a great example. Exactly. He just couldn't stay on the floor, but you were still paying him.
1: Yeah. And this happens in the NBA. This happens in Major League Baseball, anywhere that you've got the 100% guarantee, which is a lot of times what happens is, you know, that the end of a contract is going to look ugly, but you hope in the meantime that you can win a championship or two and say, okay, the last 2 years stink.
0: Yeah.
1: But by the way, we won a title. So I don't understand why they would put Booker there because, okay, are you saying that he's a Batman and a Robin and, you know, you got to have those players, you got to have that top player in the NBA. This isn't a bad contract. I haven't heard anybody say that this was a bad contract. This is what the going rate is for a player of his caliber. He's not dragging the team down. He's not too old. He's not ineffective. Like, why would you say that he had a bottom 5 contract in the league?
0: I wonder what the perception of Booker is around the league. And again, when I see stuff like this, my thought is just Booker, Donovan Mitchell, some of these other guys on this, De'Aaron Fox even, but he's on the list. Well, but like
1: Trae Young, I get it. Like, that's a bad contract. Paul George is a bad contract.
0: But the Wizards just love to sign bad contracts, don't they? And they also traded for DA, by the way.
1: De'Aaron Fox, his just kicked in at $229 million. And we saw what he's like in the finals. Like, I understand those type of contracts. But after De'Aaron Fox, who just kicked in at $4 and $229 million, they put Booker. Do you think that if you called the Spurs right now and said, hey, would you do Fox for Booker? After they got done laughing, they'd say, of course we would.
0: They'd be like, wait, this is a prank call? Yeah. Like, what is this? Like I said, I always look at these like, could you trade this guy if you had to? The Suns have made it clear they're not trading Booker. I don't think trading Booker is the answer. But if they traded Devin Booker, they'd get some stuff back. Now, it might be picks, and those picks might turn into nothing. I mean, I always find it interesting when you're having this conversation and somebody's like, you got to move Book. Book's the problem. Get some picks. But then those same people are like, the 2033 draft pick, that unprotected pick, has no value. Who knows who you'd get? Like, well, okay. Which is it? Right. Are you counting draft picks as currency, or are you counting them as nothing and they're expendable? I think if you traded Devin Booker, though, you could actually get some players back in the deal, too. Same with Donovan Mitchell. Like,
1: I disagree with that, too.
0: It's a weird list because as you're reading down it, you're like, okay, these are just big name players who haven't won a title, who are making a lot of money. But then you get down to the bottom of the list and it's Christian Brown of the Denver Nuggets. You're like, okay.
1: Right. And his is 5 and 125. Like, that, it's a ridiculously dumb contract.
0: Yeah.
1: The way I look at it is, like, you brought up a great point, which is, could you trade this contract? Of course you could trade the Book contract. And the other side of it is, I just mentioned the Spurs or Oklahoma City, or if you go to the Eastern Conference, some teams that could be on the verge of unseating the Knicks in the East. If you put Book on any of those teams, or if you made him available, you would get 20 phone calls in a day.
0: Yeah, you would. And they'd be real ones. They wouldn't be like LeBron's agent saying every team except like two have called about his player.
1: By the way, you said you might play for the minimum. Every team is going to call you. Seriously. It's like if you said you wanted $50 million, LeBron, you'd get no calls. But it's like, by the way, one of the greatest players of all time will play for the minimum. What do you think?
0: And
1: the rest
0: he's still
1: of the
0: really good.
1: Do?
0: And by the way, he's not going to play for the minimum. So I don't know what that was. Going back to the Booker part of this though, for just a second. And again, my stance, I'm not trading them unless, you know, I don't think anybody's untouchable. If some team wants to call you with some absurd offer and here's all these picks and three great young players, I don't even know what that package would look like. Like my phone's always on if I'm the GM of a team that didn't just win the championship. Mm-hmm. Right.
1: That's your job.
0: But I'm not looking to trade Devin Booker. But I know a good chunk of Suns fans are open to it. So just to kind of indulge that side of things, at what point would his contract become untradeable? Like set this list aside for a second, because we're kind of both getting to the same place. Like the guy's 29. He's an excellent player. Devin Booker, I feel like by the end of last year was viewed as, boy, I'm not sure he's a top 10 player in the league. Okay, cool. Then he's 15th. Like I still want him on my team, but he's 29. What about this contract when he's like 33? You know, I mean, what's the
1: point?
0: And
1: that's where this contract runs through.
0: Yeah. Like what's the point where you, if you ever wanted to trade him again, I wouldn't. But if you ever wanted to trade him, where is that point of no return where you probably would need to do it?
1: Well, what teams do is how they look at things is they do it in increments. Okay, we're in a window now. Now we're out of that window. If they determine, I think this team together right now, it's there's some young players on this team, but I think that there's a window here of about 2 to 3 years. So that makes, you know, at the end of this four, Book's 33. So by the time Book's like 30, 31, that becomes the magical number in sports. Oh, my God, you hit 30, which is remarkably young normally. But in sports is obviously you start looking at that.
0: Unless you're a quarterback.
1: Right. Yeah, that's true. But when you look at Book about 2 years from now when he's 31, that's when you might say to yourself, OK, let's move him because there's an expiration date on this milk that becomes spoiled. I think it's about 2 years where if they're still sitting in the same place, you and I are sitting here. And it's like, hey, they're in the middle of the Western Conference standings.
0: They're winning 43 games every year.
1: Then move Book and do what the Clippers are trying to do, except the NBA won't allow them because this whole Kawhi Leonard thing's weird.
0: Oops.
1: But at some point, you know, Charlotte's trying to do this. The Clippers are trying to do this. There's a number of teams saying, we're right in the middle, which is the worst place to be because we're not bad enough to get the good guys out of the draft. We're too good to, you know, the middle ground is where you don't want to be as an organization. If they do this for about two more years, Book's only got two left. A team will absolutely trade for that contract with only a year or two left.
0: Yeah.
1: And the Suns will say to themselves, we're stuck of being in this middle ground. Let's move him.
0: Because the other part you have to factor in, and again, we have to say this, or at least I have to say this every 20 seconds, because otherwise the cut where we're talking about trading Book will get posted and people will be like, you want to trade Book? I don't want to trade Devin Booker. I would never trade Devin Booker because he means more to your franchise than just what he does on the floor. He means more to the community. Mm-hmm. All that stuff we already know. But if you were looking to trade him, you would also want to trade him at a time where it's not like, oh, yeah, we can still move the contract. It's like we can still move the contract and get huge pieces back for him. That's the other part.
1: The last part of what you said is I think where it's really hard to do this in sports, to find where a player is still in the minds of the rest of the league, still has really high value, because in 1 year it can flip.
0: Yeah.
1: And all of a sudden, like
0: especially in the NBA.
1: Right. And like Paul George is a guy that's an asset to all of a sudden. That's why the trade to me with Jaylen Brown was so incredible, because that is what we're defining here, which is bad contracts. And he's a bad contract. And somehow that turned into Jaylen Brown. But Book is still a guy where you would look at him on your team and say he is absolutely an asset. But where's that line to where, uh-oh, we got to dump the contract?
0: He's always going to have more value here than he would have somewhere else. That's, I think, the biggest thing why I just can't imagine a scenario where trading him would be the right move, because you're never going to get in return in a trade. You're never going to get that back for Devin Booker, what he does for your team. But at the same time, I mean, everything's got to be on the table all the time. I get that, unless you're winning the championship.
1: Well, at what point does it become Giannis, right? Where Milwaukee just said, well, but they had won a championship, so that's not a great comp. Good job by me.
0: Don't ever bring that up again.
1: But if, thank you. But if at some point where you go, okay, this is as far as we can go with this group,
0: yeah,
1: we've got to move the guy. I could see that, because I'm sure Milwaukee didn't want to move Giannis, but at some point they're going, okay, we've tried everything. We can't get beyond where we have either been or are, so we've got to move him and try to get
0: pieces. And they got a lot of pieces back,
1: they did,
0: too.
1: A lot of picks and everything.
0: Like he got to Miami and looked around, and there's one other player that he gets to play basketball with. All right, when we come back, is Merrill Kelly getting back on track for the D-backs? And if so, Why can't Zach Gallen get back on track? That's next. It's Wolf and Luke, John Lundson for Wolf and Arizona Sports, the local sports leader.
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0: This is what's trending now. The Arizona Diamondbacks were able to come away with a W last night in their series finale against the San Diego Padres. Merrill Kelly was absolutely fantastic, going 7 innings and giving up just 1 run on 3 hits. The D-backs will stay in California, only this time they will be headed to the La La Land, Los Angeles, to take on defending champions, Los Angeles Dodgers. The good news is that it's E-Rod Day today, so happy E-Rod Day to all those who celebrate, as Eduardo Rodriguez will be taking the mound tonight against those Dodgers opposing the great Shohei Ohtani. First pitch for that one is at 7:10 with the pregame starting at 6:30, and you can listen to it all right here on Arizona Sports 98.7 and the Arizona Sports app. The Summer League Phoenix Suns will be making their 2026 debut tonight. And speaking of debuts, Suns first round pick Koa Pete will also be making his debut. And he joined the Burns and Gambo show yesterday saying what his goals are for the Summer League.
1: Yeah, just to win as many games as we can. You know, I've won my whole life, so, you know, I'm just trying to win and, you know, just help my team win. And then obviously, you know, get better every day, you know, learn from the guys, learn from my mistakes, learn from the coaches, and, you know, just keep getting better as a basketball player and an individual and a teammate.
0: The Suns will be taking on the Portland Trailblazers tonight in Summer League action. 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And that is what's trending now.
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3: All right, well, since you brought it up, John, and even though you really didn't, I did. But I am looking at fantasy football rankings for this upcoming season, knowing I have the 5th pick in the draft already in 2 months.
4: Who's the 5th pick?
3: Consensus is Jackson Smith and Jigba should be the 5th pick. So now I'm going to recap the conversation we had during the break because it only makes sense.
4: Why not?
3: College fantasy football is the best.
4: It's awesome.
3: Because there are no lists. You don't just have the rando in your league that doesn't even watch football. And they're like, I'll take CD Lamb with the pick. Like college fantasy football, it's the wild, wild west. Yeah. You got to figure out the depth charts. You got to figure it all out on your own. And now I'm starting to see major publications put those lists out this week. So they're going to ruin college fantasy football too.
4: Yeah, because all you got to do is follow the whole.
3: I don't like it when everybody has the same list they're looking at. You know, like they should just.
4: Now, back in the day where they didn't have all that, and you met everybody and you went and you did a board and all that.
3: It's yeah.
4: By the way, what you just reminded me of with the whole CeeDee Lamb, I'm not saying it's the best commercial of all time, but the best fantasy football commercial of all time. Was the guy was like, TJ, who's your mama? Championship. That was so amazing.
3: For TJ, who's your
4: mama? Yeah, and I did an interview with him one time, and the whole time I'm doing the interview with TJ, who's your mama, I'm just thinking of that ad, TJ, who's your mama? And I couldn't get out of my head, and I'm saying, don't say that. Don't say that. Like in my inner mind, because I was going to probably call him TJ, who's your mama?
3: Because if he hadn't seen the commercial, he would have looked at you like, what is wrong with you?
4: Because, by the way, he was crazy Brennan Ayuk's receiver coach. Mm-hmm. And that's why we had him on.
3: Yeah.
4: And all I could think of was TJ, who's your mama? You know, I was like,
3: did you get to the interview?
4: It. Yeah.
3: Okay.
4: But in the back of my mind, I don't know if that ever messes with you. Like when there's a tough name or something and it's just constantly in your head and you know you're going to screw it up, that's all I can think of. I'm like, please don't say TJ, who's your mama.
3: There was one name, like my second year with the Coyotes, and it was this dude on Minnesota. And usually, especially like after years of working in the NHL, like you can pretty much pronounce any name because you just know the rules of like how each language pronounces their name. But it's like my second year as dude on Minnesota. And I remember walking around asking people downstairs. I'm like, hey, this is embarrassing. I cannot pronounce this dude's name. And the general reaction I got was, don't worry about it. It'll be fine. Like he's on Minnesota. He had a hat trick that night.
4: Of course he did.
3: Hat trick.
4: Yeah.
3: Hat trick.
4: It always works like that.
3: I think it was Guillaume Latendresse.
4: Wow.
3: Which did not look like, well, yeah, now I've learned
4: now
3: how to say
4: it. But still, to just pull that off the top of your head.
3: He might have had 4 goals, actually. Anyway, let's get to Merrill Kelly.
4: Yeah, let's do it.
3: And so now you have the situation with the Diamondbacks where Merrill Kelly, I'm not going to say everything's just like perfect, but he's been pitching a lot better. Brandon Pfaadt, 2 starts since he gets called back up, pitching a lot better. E-Rod, well, it's E-Rod Day, so we're all celebrating that here. We had Jody Jackson on earlier. She said, hey, you know, Jose Cabrera wasn't bad for what he is, right? He's made 4 major league starts, but he's very soon, maybe his next start, that's going to be Mike Soroka. Mm-hmm. So it's not inconceivable that you could start feeling good about this rotation again if in whatever order you're going, Erod, Soroka, Merrill Kelly, Brandon Pfaadt. Why can't Gallen get back on track if Merrill and Pfaadt really are back on track? Because they're at least showing signs.
4: Mm-hmm. It's a great mystery why some players in history can adjust what they are. So in other words, you're not blazing 96, 97 anymore, but you've adjusted the way that you play. This happens in all sports. There's certain players in the NBA who are overly athletic. They learn how to, you know, Tim Duncan knew how to fade into the background. It wouldn't seem that Gallen would be one of those players who couldn't adjust, because it's like, okay, you don't rely on this anymore, but you can do that and you can still be an effective pitcher. I don't know why he couldn't, because it's not like he's, you know, throwing 97, 98, and all of a sudden he's throwing 93, and it's like, well, your other stuff doesn't work off the fastball like it used to, so you're going to struggle later in your career. There's been, you know, pitchers who were like comets, and then they went down because they lost fastball velocity. He hasn't really done that. And then you get into the analytics of spin rates and all these different kind of analytical things. Yeah, it's down a little bit, but it doesn't explain him falling off a cliff.
3: Mm-mm. No, it really doesn't. I thought you were going to go into all the analytics and talk about spin rates, and you're big on analytics.
4: I saw you start looking at me. Jamal completely lost. I looked over at Jamal. He had completely lost interest in the show. He was looking for ice cream, pizza, or wings. Because
3: it felt like you were just throwing out like baseball analytic terms you had heard before.
4: No, what I'm saying is that he hasn't fallen off a cliff, as far as I know. And then, you know, the analytic guys said, well, his spin rate is...
5: It's right. You can clearly see right here that if you calculate the spin rate with the transfluxer...
4: So that's where... That's a beautiful line, the transfluxer.
3: Yeah.
4: So Kelly's been able to get back on, but something Jody said, and, it, you know, it's publicly known, but she mentioned it, is Merrill Kelly just mentally said, this isn't me. I'm going to pitch better than this. This is ridiculous. And I don't know why Gallen, for, we've seen this, maybe 10 or 15 batters, he can be what he was, and then he absolutely loses it and can't get a bat.
3: It's exactly that. For the longest time, I've thought Zach Gallen would look around and say, you know what? I got nothing to lose now. Everybody expects me to go out here and pitch badly. I know I'm better than this.
4: Yeah.
3: Like, if it's mental, and that's kind of what I've thought, is Zach Gallen's a bit of a perfectionist. Even when he was really dealing for the D-backs, there were times where he'd be like, yeah, you know, I didn't like the 17th pitch I threw of this game. That could have been better, which is great. That helps you get really good. But then also, if things start to go bad and you're a perfectionist, and I'm not, you know, that was just my impression of Gallen. That's why I thought he would pull out of this at some point. Even at a certain point, it's kind of like Merrill Kelly said, of like, I'm over this. Like,
4: I'm better than this.
3: Yeah, like, this is ridiculous now. We've reached ridiculous levels. Zach Gallen's ERA is ridiculous for a bad pitcher. He's not a bad pitcher. I mean, I get it. He is this year, but his career indicates he was below average last year and good the rest of his career. So what is going on? Especially if Merrill's figured it out and Brandon Pfaadt is figuring it out. Like, what?
4: Which tells you, by the way, that the organization, because certain organizations, they just can't develop, or maybe they can't get a guy out of a rut. If Kelly's gotten out of his and Pfaadt goes back down to the minors and has gotten out of his, and I've said this until I'm blue in the face, I understand that he's Zach Gallen. I get what he's done for the organization, but at some point, when like a Soroka comes back, if they want to fix him, he's got to go down to the minors. He's got to take some time. He's got to be out of the rotation, because we've talked to many people in the front office of the Diamondbacks. It's not easy between starts, once the season gets started, to change mechanics, to say, like, you can change mentality maybe, but he needs to go down and have the Brandon Pfaadt treatment, which is, guys, let's mess with this. Let's move you over on the rubber. Let's try this. Let's try that. You can't really do that between starts.
3: Yeah.
4: But you could if you said, hey, let's skip a couple of starts. Let's get you down to the minors. I understand maybe that's an ego hit, but what you've done over the last year, and we just can't have that anymore.
3: Yeah.
4: But because they've had the injuries in the rotation, they can't do that.
3: Yeah, and so now, like you said, when Soroka comes back, you would technically have enough. You could just keep Cabrera in there. I guess you can't really send Gallen down, but could you put him in the bullpen? Could you just have him miss a start?
4: Or at least tell him, hey, we're going to come up with something, and this happens all the time in sports, come up with some kind of phantom injury. And then we work on things for a couple of weeks, and then we put you back in and see, because they've got to get under the hood on him. You know, they got to look at the engine and say, okay, what are we doing? Or mentally get him back, or whatever the case may be. Because if velocity had dropped sharply, I know the spin rate's down a little bit, whatever, analytically, but it has not fallen off the table. So it's got to be something either mechanically or mentally. And to really get into it, they need to have an ability to take him out of the rotation for a couple of weeks and work on it.
3: Merrill Kelly's ERA, which, by the way, if you looked over here and it looked like a beautiful mind, and I had like seven pens and I was trying to write all these things down.
4: I was like, wow, look at he's writing down stuff.
3: His ERA in his last, what is this, 12 starts for Merrill? So this is what I keep talking about. Nine of the last 12, he's given up three runs or less. His ERA, even with the three bad starts in there, and they've been bad, is 4.21. So in about 3 hours, I'll be able to calculate his ERA without those three starts. But that's even with a gave up seven against Washington, gave up six against the Angels, gave up five against the Rays mixed in there. His ERA is still 4.21, which all I'm saying is most nights now he's giving you a really good chance to win.
4: And it's so weird because you do like he's not just off a little. Like you said, you just mentioned those starts, like it blows everything up.
3: Yeah,
4: he is generally pitching consistently enough to give your team a chance to win. That's the difference with Gallen, is he's going out there. We all hold our breath. He looks good for 10, 12, 15 batters. And then all of a sudden it just goes.
3: All right. We come back. Let's go around the NBA because, I guess LeBron's waiting until the World Cup's over to pick a team, and nobody knows what team Kawhi Leonard's even on at this point. That's next. It's Wolf and Luke, John London for Wolf and Arizona Sports, the local sports leader.
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7: 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Are the Diamondbacks making the playoffs now?
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Hey everybody, Dan Bickley here. With the trade deadline looming, how will the Diamondbacks fare in a weekend series in Los Angeles? 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

0: All right, let's check in on the YouTube live chat real quick, okay?
1: Yeah, I like this. On the day that Pavin Smith was DFA'd?
0: I haven't got to read everything just yet.
1: Are people at least happy about that and satisfied? Okay, that's all they seem to do, Pavin.
0: Okay.
1: DFA him.
0: I just looked up at the first post, and it was Pavin should have been DFA'd a long time ago. I guess you're right. Some of the other ones, though.
1: Of course.
0: Frederick Larson said John Smoltz. He suggested him as a player that used to be a really good starter, then started to struggle, went to the bullpen, and was great as a closer. I don't know. Maybe that's something for Gallen. Who knows? Alex brought up Mitch Bratt, too, if they need to go with another starter, another young starter. So I don't know. It's a
1: freaky motion.
0: Yeah.
1: I mean, man, he'll be, you know, that's the wildest. That's a wild motion.
0: Robert says, I bet Jamal and Sammy don't even know who John Travolta is. Jamal, do you want to defend you and Sammy?
2: Who?
0: Yeah,
2: no, I know. My dad's a big fan of John Travolta, so I've seen a few of his movies.
1: He's an active actor. Okay. He's not like.
0: I didn't say Jamal no, doesn't I'm just know saying, who he is.
1: Like if he.
0: Although I am surprised you know who he is. To be honest,
2: me too.
1: Have you seen Pulp Fiction? You seen Pulp Fiction? No.
2: What are we talking about here?
1: You got to see Pulp Fiction.
2: No, I know what it is, and even my like
1: Travolta.
2: My,
1: that's his best. I think that's his best. All right, role.
0: But hold on now. So just since both these movies have come up in the last week and a half, if Jamal can only see one of these movies he hasn't seen,
1: yeah,
0: Pulp Fiction or Fight Club, which one does he need to see?
1: Oh, Pulp Fiction.
0: I think it's Fight Club. I don't
1: really
0: think it's close. Yeah,
1: Pulp Fiction's one of my favorites of all time. It's good.
0: It's good. I guess I don't know.
1: It's really good.
0: Fine.
2: You know the sad part?
0: Huh.
2: There's a good chance I'm probably not gonna like. Not, watch not
0: you
2: because
0: don't
2: I don't.
0: Because you don't respect us. Yeah.
2: Well, you know that's say. Number one. But number two, I always forget. I always forget.
1: And you're
2: like,
1: busy. You're a busy guy. Yeah. You got stuff you're doing.
2: Yeah. I'm always on the move.
1: You're hooping.
2: Like, that's why I like movies like an hour and a half, 2 hours.
0: Yeah.
2: Like I lose attention. Like I get bored.
0: Movies are a risk. I found myself this way now too. Like a lot of the movies I watch, I'm just rewatching, or I know for sure they're good. Because committing an hour and a half or 2 hours to something where you could be like 40 minutes in and be like, this sucks and I can't say anything.
1: Yeah.
0: That's who has that time right now.
2: Yeah. But except that when Cars comes back in the theater later this year, I'll make time.
0: But you know that you like it.
2: Yeah. Well, so, I love it, first of all.
1: Okay. Yeah, but part of the thing is like, I don't know if you run into this situation because see, I make my wife watch so much, or not note maker, but I'm always watching sports. And so if she wants to spend any time with me, which she really doesn't, but occasionally she does, she'll come down and watch
0: if
1: sports.
0: If she needs something from you, she has to watch baseball
1: exactly.
0: first.
1: Yeah, but the trade-off becomes when like if all the Oscars are announced, her trade-off is that I've got to go to a couple of those and then it doesn't work anymore. You say, well, we can just watch it at home. And she's like, I want to go to the theater. That's and so we would go to, you know, we go to the movie theater and, you know, you go and whatever. So that's kind of the trade-off.
0: My trade-off with my girlfriend has been, because she watches a lot of sports, and she likes sports. Yeah, like she likes football. She likes hockey. But typically...
1: Yeah, but the amount we watch is absurd.
0: It is absurd. And typically we get to the summer, and she's like, okay, can we go watch other stuff? And I'm like, totally, except the World Cup's going for a month.
1: Oh, wait, the Summer League! You know?
2: I will say the one thing I refuse to watch, I won't watch Love Island.
0: That's a way to take a stand. I haven't watched Love Island.
2: Girl or not? No.
1: You don't watch any of that stuff? The reality stuff?
0: That show's on they put out like 5 episodes a week too, don't they?
2: Who has time to make that many episodes of anything?
0: Maybe that's why Rick's not here right now. He's binging
2: Love Island.
1: But the problem is you either don't watch ever or somehow, I don't know if they bake crack into these shows or what, but once you watch one, you're addicted. Like you watch one, you're like, oh, now, you know, then you start watching.
2: It becomes
1: a problem.
0: Yeah. So you think there's a lot of deep storylines on Love Island?
1: No, not
0: that you can't
1: at all.
0: Get away from?
1: They're actually very trashy and so forth. But if you're trying to like,
2: I won't stand for this.
1: But it's just brainless TV. And so that's, you know, so you start watching it and all of a sudden, you know, am I the only one that's going to admit it? Okay, fine. Whatever.
0: I'm not saying I've never watched trash TV. I just can't get into Love Island. Okay.
2: I can't do it. I watched 20 minutes of it, and I was like, yeah, right. Turn this
0: You can feel your IQ dropping.
1: Oh, there's no doubt.
2: Yeah, and it's not very high to begin with.
1: No.
2: So there wasn't much left.
0: You don't want to burn it on Love Island.
1: So real quick, just to finish this conversation, what's the trade-off for you? Like, you make her watch all the sports. What does she say? Okay, then you got to trade, and this is the deal.
0: I would say the trade-off has been pretty lopsided and uneven in my favor. To be honest, we got to play the Shams cut, otherwise we're going to run out of time.
1: Okay.
0: So, and this is something you wanted to talk about, too. This is Shams. Yeah, this is specifically on John. It's not like I went down a movie path. Shams on Kawhi, who is not really a Raptor, but he's not a Clipper either. I don't know what he is at this point.
3: The Raptors and Clippers were set to have a trade call to finalize the deal that sent Kawhi Leonard back to Toronto for Brandon Ingram, Grady Dick, and draft assets. But the league, I'm told, ended up delaying that call and now has decided that the teams will not be moving forward unless the Raptors assume the risk of potential outcomes that come from that investigation. We still don't have a timeline for that investigation. Adam Silver said about a month ago that it could be wrapped up soon. It still has not been. And so over the last several weeks, the Clippers have engaged with multiple teams around Kawhi Leonard trade talks. None of those teams operated with any restriction that they would be dealing with any fallout after a deal being completed for Kawhi Leonard. But now that the Raptors and Clippers were set to finalize this deal, do the trade call with the NBA, the NBA has essentially paused that conversation until the end of their investigation. The Raptors decide today that they will not be assuming the risk of any discipline or any other fallout that could happen with Kawhi Leonard.
0: Hey, no rush, guys. Take your time on this one. Like, what are we doing?
1: Adam Silver is the worst commissioner, maybe of all time.
0: Ooh.
1: Between this.
0: All time. Okay.
1: The 65 games they can't figure out. The tanking they can't figure out. This cockamamie system of what they're going to do with the draft lottery. Like, they make things so complicated. And now, could you imagine this happening in the NFL where the league year starts? And they've been this, by the way, this firm that has been looking into this has had 10 months to look into this.
0: Has this firm ever done an investigation before? Or is this clearly like the one they're learning on?
1: Clearly, okay. Oh, they're like, oh, we forgot about that. We were supposed to get that done. Oh, geez.
0: They still got another day, right?
1: Once the league year starts, like Adam Silver's got to go to this firm and say, hey, guys, the league year's starting. And the Clippers, who are going in a totally different direction, trade him to Toronto, who thinks, hey, we may have a shot in the East. Let's bring him back home. And now they're sitting where everything's already been done. It's like musical chairs. Like, I'm sorry, the music has stopped.
0: Yeah.
1: So Kawhi can't go back to the Clippers. And I get why Toronto was just told this yesterday. Hey, by the way, if he gets suspended, if he becomes a free agent, that's on you guys.
0: That's your problem.
1: And Toronto's like, no.
0: Yeah. It's unbelievable that... It's just unbelievable that they will have a resolution to this. What you said about Adam Silver being the worst commissioner of all time, I don't know about all time, but I would say currently, if you went back even like 3 or 4 years, I would have said, oh, he might be the best, right? He was at least the least hated at that point. Maybe it was 5 or 6 years. But man, it has not been a great run for the NBA is still entertaining. This is what you and I were talking about before the show. Right. Like the NBA is not... run all that great right now, but who cares? Because the Knicks just won the title and there's all these great stories. It's just like college football. It's just like we were talking about earlier with the Carolina Hurricanes. Like their owner might be the worst and yet they just won the Stanley Cup. But it's like, you've got the NBA, you've got so much at your disposal and then you have dumb stuff like this holding things up.
1: This to me is an all-timer because what is each organization supposed to do? Like you said, in college football, somehow they figure it out. In men's basketball and college football, it's still great. The Knicks winning.
0: They don't figure it out. They just fall backwards. Right.
1: They get
0: it.
1: Lucky.
0: Yeah.
1: But for all the loose strings that the NBA has going on right now and things that aren't figured out and they're making things too complicated, I don't understand how you can have something this big over the head of both of these two teams now and not tell this firm, guys, this has to be done before the new league year starts. Because the Clippers, before they make this trade, they're in limbo in this whole situation. It's been
0: the ripple 10 effect months. Too. Like it's going to start to affect other teams that aren't even the Raptors or the Clippers. All right, so real quick, Jamal watches Fight Club or Pulp Fiction or this investigation gets done first. Which one?
1: Ugh.
0: Or Jamal watches Cars 3 more times.
1: Cars. Is Cars your all-time film?
2: Oh, it's number one. That's my all-time. Not I was talking close. To my friend yesterday about it.
0: Yeah.
2: And she was like, yeah, I'm not going with you to the movies. To watch Cars.
0: That doesn't sound like much of a friend, honestly. Yeah,
2: that's what I said.
0: That's good. And that went over well.
2: And then she hung up on you.
0: And you're like, good, now back to Cars.
2: Yeah.
0: All right.
1: Unbelievable.
0: When we come back, we're going to take your top stories of the day with Wolf and Down Your Lunch. It's Wolf and Luke. John Lund's in for Wolf and Arizona Sports, the local sports leader.
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5: Sarah Carlo made the observation that he could play goalie for a World Cup squad, but the score results would not be that different.
6: The Phoenix Rising had us out yesterday.
5: Yes. Jared kept repeating, these soccer balls are a lot more hard than I remember them being.
7: 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You know, you watch it on TV and they kick the ball and it floats up in the air like a balloon. But then, literally the first time they kicked the ball at me and I tried to catch it and it went through my hands and I caught it with my chest.
6: Yeah, right.
7: Ow!
1: Yeah.
7: What the heck is this?
6: I think I screamed at you, Jarrett. They're not pool toys.
7: They're like medicine balls.
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6: I'm Jamal Gumo, and this is what's trending now. The Arizona Diamondbacks came away with a W in their series finale last night against the San Diego Padres, and Merrill Kelly was absolutely fantastic, going seven innings, giving up just one run on only three hits. The D-backs will stay in the state of California, only this time they will be in Los Angeles taking on the defending champion Dodgers. The good news is that it's E-Rod Day today. So happy E-Rod Day to all those who celebrate, as Eduardo Rodriguez will be taking the mound tonight against those Dodgers, opposing the great Shohei Ohtani. First pitch for that one is at 7:10 with pregame starting at 6:30, and you can listen to it all right here on Arizona Sports 98.7 and the Arizona Sports app. The Summer League Phoenix Suns will be making their 2026 debut tonight. And speaking of debuts, Suns first round pick Koa Pete will be making his own debut tonight. And he joined the Burns and Gambo show yesterday saying what his goal is for the Summer League this year.
7: Yeah, just to win as many games as we can. You know, I've won my whole life, so... You know, I'm just trying to win and, you know, just help my team win. And then obviously, you know, get better every day, you know, learn from the guys, learn from my mistakes, learn from the coaches, and, you know, just keep getting better as a basketball player and an individual and a teammate.
6: The Suns will be taking on the Portland Trail Blazers tonight in Summer League action. Tip off for that one is at 8 o'clock on ESPNU. And that is what's trending now.
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4: All right, it's noon on a Friday, and it's time for Wolfing Down Your Lunch. Jamal is here. Jamal, before you get into your questions.
6: Uh-oh.
4: We were debating during the break. When you watch Cars, when it ends, are you just like Kurt Russell and Miracle, and you're just like, again?
6: And who and who?
4: Oh, can you even see Miracle?
6: Wow.
4: That one's unacceptable. You need to go watch Miracle during our show.
6: Wait, no, I've never heard of that before.
4: Oh. Well, you're screwing with us.
6: I promise.
4: That movie's not even that old.
11: Luke's really going to be mad at you about this now.
6: Kurt Russell and Miracle.
4: You better not say that around Aaron. I can tell you that.
11: You know what we have to do? We have to at least play the speech, you know?
4: Yeah.
11: About the Russians. You know, the Russians.
4: Aaron can do that whole speech. She's done it on the air before from memory. Yeah.
11: We just have to play that part. That part's awesome.
4: Well, that's Jamal watching Cars when it ends. He's like, again. And they're like, Jamal, no. And he's like, again.
6: I am speed.
11: Wow. See, he knows that.
4: Well, he's missed every other movie because of Cars.

0: right. What do you got, Jamal?
1: Well, the D-backs boys, good news. They came in with the win yesterday. They split the series against the San Diego Padres. Tonight, they take on another National League West opponent in the Los Angeles Dodgers, which takes us to our Arizona Sports poll question, which reads, would a Dodgers series win influence the D-backs mentality at the trade deadline? Your options are yes, definitely buy, no, should sell, and still too early to make a firm decision.
0: If they won the series against the Dodgers, I would say it's still too early to make a firm decision. If they go out there and get like swept, you're heading towards no should sell, really. I mean, if you get swept, you might be 7.5 games out of a wild card spot at the trade deadline and or at the All-Star break. And that doesn't mean they're going to make a trade on Tuesday. But this is their chance with no games going on to really be honest and take time and evaluate. And so you don't want to go into a break this time of year, 6.5 or 7.5 games out of a wild card spot. By the way, Cars is only 2 years newer than Miracle. So you have no excuse.
2: None.
0: Anyway,
1: they're not Lightning McQueen.
0: You don't know that. They might.
1: Oh, that's true, actually.
2: Ka-chow. I would say that this is big because a year ago they were in a very similar spot, yeah, and they limped into the All-Star break and it told the front office exactly what they needed to know. Even though the games right after the All-Star break, as we've talked about with other than the A's, you know, you got St. Louis and you got Washington and you got Pittsburgh, you got these teams you got to beat for a wild card. But I do think, let's say that they could, I can't believe I'm going to say this, but they swept the Dodgers. That might sway the front office in a different way to say, hey, because you've got Ohtani, you've got Yamamoto. If they could somehow do that, I think it might influence the front office to say, look what we just did with these guys. This is the best team in baseball. Yeah, we should keep this together or add, obviously, a first baseman. I think
0: if you sweep the Dodgers, go out and trade for whatever you want. If you sweep the Dodgers in this series where you have to face Shohei and Yamamoto, yeah, go ahead.
2: I mean, that makes a huge statement.
0: Yeah, it does. That's true. That would make a huge statement.
2: Yeah, I wouldn't bet on it, but I'm just saying.
0: I certainly would not. Not with money, that's for sure.
1: The Phoenix Suns begin summer league play tonight. They will be taking on the Portland Trail Blazers at 8 o'clock on ESPNU. What are you most excited to see from the Summer Suns in Game 1?
0: I do want to see Cole Pete. I mean, Pete in particular, we may not see a ton of during the regular season. We might, who knows? But I think this is probably going to be our extended look at Cole Pete is during the summer league. But I am still very interested in all of them. I mean, Malwatch and Fleming, but specifically in the summer league, Malwatch.
2: Yeah. I saw the video the other day of Malwatch saying he's been basically living at the facility and he expects to be better. That would be my guy because I'm not convinced. I think you can play your way into roles. You clearly can. And for some reason, I think we're all sitting there going, well, he's going to have the same role he did the last year. What's going on here? Mark Williams comes back. I don't necessarily agree with that. If he's better, he'll play more. But you've got to earn these things. They're not given to you. I hear so many people say a lot of times, like, play the young guys. You can't just do that in professional sports. You can't say we're going to play the young guys. You have to earn that. And I think if Malwatch, this, as you said, this is his time in the summer league. If he's dominant and shows the ability to be a rim runner offensively, pick and roll guy, and then defensively dominate, he's going to earn himself a role. And this is the time he's going to do it.
1: All right. So LeBron James is still a free agent. And NBA teams are reportedly sending voice notes to James to try and recruit them to their teams. This is Shams from NBA Today yesterday on that.
3: Some of the leading suitors for LeBron James, whether that's a Golden State, Cleveland, Miami, Minnesota, Philadelphia, some of them have been able to send a voice note to LeBron James via Rich Paul. So whether it's an owner, a president, or a general manager, being able to record a voice note, I'm told, send it to Rich Paul, and that makes its way to LeBron James. This is just a part of LeBron James' process of studying as he makes a decision. And it's unclear whether Cleveland or Miami have been among the teams that have sent a voice note to LeBron via Rich Paul. Again, they kind of don't need to. They already had him in their buildings in the recent past.
1: So, well, yeah, you know, LeBron James. Yeah, that's fun. Now, I gotta give them credit.
2: So stupid, by the way.
0: But send me your best haiku.
2: God,
1: I heard Burns and Gambo talking about, or Burns and Kellen Olsen talk about this yesterday. Do you guys send or have you received any voice notes before?
0: Like just like a voice note on your phone, like not voicemail, but like they're just the record thing.
1: Yeah, like on the messages.
0: Yeah, yeah, I have a couple friends that do that. Like the one that goes away once you listen to it.
1: Yep.
0: Yeah, I have a couple friends that do that, but like you realize how often you're in a space where you can't listen to stuff. It's like people that send you Instagram videos too, when you're like, I can't play the audio right now, right? Yeah, I don't send them very often, but you get them.
2: Nah, I don't really do that. And I think it's so insane at this point that like that's what we're reporting on. Like, dude, pick a team, take Bronny with you, move on. This isn't like the decision two. You're not deciding titles. This is
0: you're just deciding where you go at this point.
2: And I'm just like, oh my God. Like,
0: can we should record as a show, we should record a voice message to get LeBron to come in and do like an update or something or be on the show.
1: I would love to do that.
0: And just kind of slip that in. So when Rich Paul gives him the Warriors pitch and the Cavs pitch and the Sixers pitch and the Wolf and Luke show pitch and the Miami Heat
2: would you like
0: pitch
2: to host a show here for the minimum?
0: Because I'm not authorized to give you any money, so let's just assume it's the minimum.
2: I just love how Rich Paul's like, every team reached out. It's, you forget to finish your sentence. You're saying he'll play for the minimum.
1: And it's so crazy. Like, voice notes, like, I don't send voice. I get some of them from time to time.
0: You don't check them, though, because we've already seen your text.
1: Well, that's a great point. So I think they're voice notes, at least.
0: You don't even know.
2: I do like that they disappear, by the way. So you could just completely just rip somebody, you know, and just call them all every name in the book. And then all of a sudden, after you listen to it, it's gone. Like, can you believe this guy left me? Wait, it's gone. Like, that's
0: there's not
2: actually
0: even a trace of it.
2: Right.
0: It's just gone. Oh, gone.
2: I mean, that's pretty cool. Because when people would first send me those, I'd be like, where is it? And they're like, oh, they disappeared. I wish that would happen a lot, because with voicemails, as we've seen through sports and stuff, are like Tiger. Hey, it's Tiger. Like, he should have sent that's what he should have done, because then it wouldn't have gone viral.
0: Maybe that's why it's called the Tiger feature on your phone. That explains so much.
2: Because he could have just left that for her, and it wouldn't have gone viral, because then once you listen to it, it's gone.
0: It's in the cloud somewhere, I'm sure.
2: Yeah, you're right.
0: We got to get Wolf in here to talk about the IT part of this, because he's IT, according to him. All right, Jamal, that was Wolfing Down Your Lunch, I think, somewhere in there. Thank you. When we come back, could Michael Soroka be a piece the Diamondbacks would consider moving at the deadline if they have to? That's next. Wolf and Luke, John Lund's in for Wolf and Arizona Sports, the local sports leader.
4: Okay, here we go. Focus. Speed. I am speed.
5: Burns and Gambo, afternoons.
6: Jack Summers is pitching the idea of an opener. That's desperation. Is it worth a shot at this point? If you're not going to DFA him, is it worth a try?
7: 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Don't touch it. It's working. 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
6: I like that. 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
18: 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I'm Kevin Zimmerman. The Diamondbacks designated Paven Smith for assignment and recalled Ryan Waldschmidt. Kenny Dillingham spoke to Kyle Whittingham about the Michigan job and says his family was open to a move. And it sounds like Buda Baker is ready for Jacoby Brissett's contract saga to end. Those are the top three headlines on ArizonaSports.com.
0: All right, welcome back. Jamal, you're about to be... grilled, not in this segment because we have to get to this topic, but we have more questions for you. Okay, so just be ready for this.
2: There's a rumor boss is not happy, right?
0: Well, and I have a lot of questions now, but let's get into this. You brought this up before the show, and it's Wolf and I were having the conversation yesterday with the Diamondbacks. If you get to the point where you have to sell, what are you selling? Because the pieces that you would sell this year are valuable to you. Last year, because they were all unrestricted free agents, it's like, okay, I mean, yeah, would you have liked to have Suarez back last year, Gino? Or would you like to have Josh Naylor? Yeah, but they were unrestricted free agents, so you understood why they sold. This year, you're talking about, would you sell Erod? Would you sell Ketel Marte? Like, these are pieces that you're built around. One name that we didn't talk about yesterday, and the one we kind of settled on actually yesterday, was maybe Paul Sewald, because he's an unrestricted free agent at the end of this year. And if you aren't going to make the postseason, there are teams that are going to give you something for Paul Sewald. You brought up, though, Michael Soroka before the show. Mm-hmm. What's your thinking behind that? Because to me, that's a guy I got to get re-signed.
2: Well, they've got to make a decision to say either we're going to trade him and get value. He's under a one-year $7.5 million contract. And the reason I would extend him at this point is I think he's shown enough. And the other thing is, look at your staff supposedly next year. If you keep Erod, let's just say you do. I mean, he players are like stocks. They could trade him, and I would understand that. But hopefully Burns is going to be back. Erod would be your number two. I don't know if he's going to be as good as this year. And then who's your number three? Kelly's getting older, and even though he's pitching better, I can't rely on that. Zach Gallen's going to be gone. Fought, yeah, these last couple of starts, very, very nice, but I don't know. But having Soroka as your three and then kind of working from there and deciding what you're going to do would be pretty great. And he's making 7.5. So even if you say to Mike Soroka, okay, hey, you're at 7.5, maybe we give you a 10, 12, 15, whatever, that's still a very reasonable price for a number three, solid number three starter.
0: You got to lean into your wins right now.
2: Yeah.
0: This is one of your wins. You found Soroka when nobody else was really believing in him. And it seems like he's changed some stuff tangibly, too, that has made him. Now, I know he's hurt right now, and injuries have been an issue in the past. I'm not a doctor. I would say this is a different injury than the other ones he's had. And assuming he comes back, you know, the week after the All-Star break or even a week after that, like, I wouldn't say as a Diamondback he's been injury prone. Mm-hmm. He just had an injury. It's something, you know, I'm sure they monitor. I'm sure it's why his value was so far down when they went out and got him. But you found this guy and he's delivering. So those are the guys you have to keep, because you're right. Your pitching staff beyond this year, you just laid it out there. It's Corbin Burns, but he really hasn't pitched for you ever. Right. It's Erod, who has been outstanding this year, but he wasn't the first 2 years. I wouldn't trade him, but to your point, I would understand it if they did, because his value, this is the definition of selling high. Yep.
2: And so you look at this whole thing, and your staff is really in transition, because Gallen is not going to come back. He's under a 1 year deal. You still have Merrill Kelly for the second year of a 2 year, $40 million deal, but he's looking like he's a back of the rotation guy at this point in his career. He's going to be 38 years old. So with Soroka, it's reasonable, especially given the cost of pitching. And because Burns is so expensive and you've paid so much and gotten so little in return, and given the market size, I think that it makes sense. I would approach him, because here's the other thing. You were talking about Book before, saying he's more valuable here than somewhere else. I think Soroka is too. Because if let's say that things go wrong and you're going to trade some guys, what are you getting for Soroka? Probably a flyer type of a prospect. Yeah, you're not going to get a top prospect. So why not just keep him, give him a reasonable contract for, he'd probably want 2 years, but I think that's still fair.
0: I'd do 2 years. Enough. Soroka's not old.
2: So yeah, if you're going to give me something big for Soroka, fine. But I don't think, because of the injury history and all that stuff, I think he's more valuable here. And you need reasonable cost pitching anyway. And I'm not going to say I know the Diamondback system up and down, but it doesn't look like there's going to be somebody solid who you could throw into three. And I'm taking FOTA that. I'm saying that of the pitchers that, you know, are in their minor league system right now, I don't see a number three starter that next year is going to be that guy. So I would approach Soroka now.
0: Yeah, that's a good point. I would rather get this done before he potentially drives his value up even more. I mean, the other part with Soroka is, you know, he can pitch here, which isn't the biggest deal in the world for every pitcher. Like, some pitchers can just pitch everywhere. You would think every pitcher could pitch everywhere except Coors Field. But we've seen it where the Diamondbacks have gone out and signed guys that are great somewhere else, and they just can't figure it out here, or vice versa, you know, where somebody else couldn't figure it out in a different location, but they pitch better here, whatever. You know, I would rather just have Soroka back for the next 2 years than go out on the free agent market and try to find somebody else for that same price who knows what you have in them. They know internally what they have in Soroka. So, yeah, I mean, the conversation, if the Diamondbacks are buying at the deadline, that's always interesting, right? Because it's like, hey, what players do we want off these other teams? The conversation, if they're selling this year at the deadline, is either going to be really interesting because you're giving away important pieces that are part of your immediate future, or it's just going to be really bland because you're not going to trade anybody except maybe Seawald.
2: Well, and I think what you need to do as an organization, if you make mistakes, that's fine. But let's look back at what they did a year ago. I understand Gino Suarez being traded. I understand Naylor being traded. But now, as you look at first base as this black hole that it's become, the Josh Naylor trade doesn't look great. Now, maybe Locklear and maybe the players they get back in that deal at some point work out. But you've been so bad at first base. If you could retroactively go back with some magic wand, you would have just signed Josh Naylor.
0: Yeah.
2: His deal with the Mariners is not outrageous.
0: No.
2: And first base has been so bad because you're a bad. This is where I think these, you know, all these media outlets, and they throw this thing out. Here's the trade deadline. And Jim Bowden comes in and says, this is who should be traded for who. It doesn't mean that you, because you're out of it potentially, that you have these wholesale changes. You mentioned if Seawald goes, I get it. You can on the fringes trade guys. But can we just say this? They shouldn't have traded Josh Naylor.
0: They shouldn't have. No, and that's, I think that they would agree with that. I mean, I'm not going to try and do revisionist history here, but last year, if you heard the show, that was the one. And I think a lot of people were like, okay, I get it. He's an unrestricted free agent, but like, do we have to trade him? Now, they got good pieces, but I mean, Brandon Garcia has been good, but it's, that was the one that when they got Josh Naylor originally, it was like, okay, they got their first baseman for a while, not for 6 months. And what I just looked up their updated OPS from their first baseman this year, it's 549. So I got to guess now we've dipped below the worst in the last 106 years, and we're probably getting like the last 115 years, honestly. I don't know that for a fact, but .565 was the worst in the last 106 years, and it's steadily gone down at a position where you got to have hitters. You know, like you have what they had Christian Walker before Naylor and Paul Goldschmidt before Christian Walker. You got to have hitters. That's especially the at that biggest position. Hole. That's what I'm saying. At first base, you have to have a hitter.
2: Okay. And here's the thing, though, is here's where they really made a mistake. And you could criticize Mike Hazen at this or anybody within the front office. If you're going to trade somebody, I get it. And it's the deadline and you feel pressure to move guys and you want to get better and you want to get younger and all those things. And I understand who they got back. They did get a first baseman back. But you better have some sort of an organizational depth or an idea if a certain player doesn't work out.
0: Typically, because, they've had that.
2: Right. They left themselves completely blank, and their idea was, let's go get Carlos Santana. They should have got the guitarist rather than the guy that they actually got. I mean, that's how he hit. What do you have, three hits for the Diamondbacks? I bet the music legend Carlos Santana might be able to get three hits.
0: He had more hits. They were just musical hits.
2: So it's easy to do this, like you said, 2020.
0: But that move is an outlier for the Diamondbacks, and that's why it stands out, because typically when they have traded somebody away, they've had the next guy in line, and their answer at first base was Carlos Santana and Pavin Smith this year. And they've both been DFA'd now.
2: Yeah. So it means that you don't have to at the deadline do this. And let's go back to Soroka, to me, who's on a 1 year, 7.5. If I'm the D-backs, you want to give me something great for Soroka, which I doubt they would get, fine. But next year he could be your three starter, and you could go to him right now, I believe, and say, okay, you're making 7.5. Let's turn that into a 2 and 24, reasonable for a 3 for sure, and he gets a pretty decent raise. Now, maybe he wants more than that, but you brought up a great point, which is once he's out on the market, then now you're competing with all these other teams, and pitching is so scarce that you're going to have to pay him a lot more.
0: Just have Buddha tweet about it. Maybe that's what Buddha was tweeting about, actually.
2: You were talking about Mike
0: Soroka. He didn't say Jacoby Brissett's name. He just said, get this done. All right, when we come back, in fact, I'm going to retweet that every time something needs to get done. How much pressure is on the Cardinals to get this deal done with Jacoby Brissett now that players like Buddha Baker are seemingly getting involved? That's next. It's Wolf and Luke, John London for Wolf and Arizona Sports, the local sports leader.
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19: 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Diamondbacks win it by a final score of 3-1. Seawald locks down his 21st save of the season, and the D-backs get out of town with a series split and set their eyes on the final three games against the Dodgers to wrap up the first half of the season.
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25: I'm Jamal Gumo, and this is what's trending now. The Arizona Diamondbacks came away with a W in their series finale last night against the San Diego Padres, and Merrill Kelly was absolutely fantastic. He went 7 innings and giving up just 1 run on only 3 hits. The D-backs will stay in the state of California, only this time they head down to Los Angeles to take on the defending champion Dodgers. The good news is that it's E-Rod Day today. So happy E-Rod Day to those who celebrate, as Eduardo Rodriguez will be taking the mound tonight against those very Dodgers, opposing the great Shohei Ohtani. First pitch for that one is at 7:10, with pregame starting at 6:30, and you can listen to it right here on Arizona Sports 98.7 and the Arizona Sports app. The Summer League Phoenix Suns will be making their 2026 debut tonight. And speaking of debuts, Suns first round pick Koa Pete will be making his debut tonight. And he joined the Burns and Gambo show yesterday saying what his goal is for this Summer League.
26: Yeah, just to win as many games as we can. You know, I've won my whole life, so, you know, I'm just trying to win and, you know, just help my team win. And then obviously, you know, get better every day, you know, learn from the guys. 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

0: Hey, everybody, it's Burnsy. Tonight, it's game one in the Summer League for the Phoenix Suns. 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It's the Burnsy and Gambo Show, starting at 2 on the Arizona Sports YouTube channel, the Arizona Sports app, and 98.7 FM.
1: All right, 2 weeks from, I guess is the first open Cardinals practice. Training camp starts in, I guess, technically less than 2 weeks for them. It's Wolf and Luke. John Lund is in for Wolf today.
2: Only a few weeks till the Hall of Fame game. The Carson Beck Invitational.
1: Carson, who's going to start a quarterback for Carolina in that game?
2: Who's Wolf. Behind Bryce Young?
1: Even the music stopped.
2: No, I'm trying to think. I don't know who their backup quarterback
1: even know.
2: Is.
1: Somebody from Carolina is listening right now, and they're like, oh, no, we got a quarterback.
3: That's where Wolf is right now. He's in Carolina. Wolf's getting ready.
1: Of course he is. Picture Wolf in Carolina.
3: Yeah.
1: If it's not Amish country or Hawaii,
2: I was going to say, he's not in Amish country anymore?
1: Yeah.
3: No, yeah. He's getting ready for training camp.
1: The best part was you thought I was just, like, exaggerating.
2: No, I did. I thought you were kidding.
1: We got to break one day, Jamal, after we were talking about Wolf in Amish country, and John's like, so where is he? Just, like, on a staycation around town? Like, no, he's in Amish country. Wolf goes to Amish country for vacation.
3: Every year.
1: So Buda Baker posted this yesterday. As we were doing the show yesterday, we had the picture from Jeremy Fowler of Jacoby Brissett at his home working out with some of the Cardinals players like Marvin Harrison Jr. and Trey McBride. So two pretty big names right there on offense, right? And it was kind of like, oh, okay, well, you know, that's sort of a sign that these guys would like Jacoby, you know, maybe to be their quarterback. I don't think it's a slight on Gardner Minshew or Carson Beck, but these guys, I'm sure Michael Wilson would prefer Jacoby Brissett over anybody.
2: Yeah, he actually throws them the ball.
1: Yeah, seriously. So there was that. Okay, that's subtle, or maybe it wasn't even meant to be anything, but it was just, you know, them posting the picture. But Buda posted, though, yesterday right after our show, quote, just want bro to get his bleep done. He is not asking for what you think. Bro is asking for below the bare minimum. Let's just get it done, unquote. That's Buda Baker. That seems significant.
2: Well, I think it's the most significant thing. Will it make the Cardinals budge? That would be my question, because the dangerous part is, even though Buda is respected, he's the most respected person in that locker room, and I understand why he's doing what he's doing. He thinks that that Jacoby makes them better. But now if you're the organization, one side of me says that might move the needle. The other side says if I'm the Cardinals and a player can just post something and then we jump, then that's setting a pretty bad precedent.
1: Yeah, you if you're going to react to this, which I do think you at least have to pay attention to this if you're the Cardinals. And I'm not like, oh, Buda's going to walk out. No, it's not that. It's just like, okay, here's a few of your guys now in the last, a few of your main guys in the last 48 hours who have either inadvertently or completely overtly said we're better with this guy as our quarterback. So what are we doing? And especially, you know, I'm taking Buda at his very vague word here, but he said he's not asking for what you think. Like, that's the exact quote, because when this originally came up as a story in what, like early March, we were all like, ah, he probably wants just a couple more million guaranteed, you know, a couple more million, but like guaranteed for a starter. Okay, fine. That makes sense. But then as the deal didn't get done, and then as ESPN had that story of like they're way apart, then you're thinking like, okay, he wants like what, like 18 million or so? Like your mind starts to wonder. And then Buda brings you back to where we originally were, where he's like, he's not asking for what you think. Just get it done. If that's your best player saying that, I think it does put some pressure of like the guys on this team do value Jacoby Brissett. Even if fans who just see 1-11 last year don't. And that's not all fans, but that's most of the fans responding to Buda. All the responses to Buda are Cardinals fans saying they only won one game with him, or fans of other teams saying, please demand a trade to our city, Buda.
2: Yeah.
1: That's all the responses to him.
2: Well, if he's saying, let's kind of break this down a little bit. When he's saying he's not asking for what you think he's asking for, what is he asking for? Because if there's kind of a contradiction in terms here. If he's saying that they're far apart, then he is asking for a fair amount of money. But if Buda's saying he's not asking for much, well, where are we on this and what would you pay him? That's where, even though this on the surface seems like it helps and may move the needle, it may pressure the Cardinals another way, which is, well, if players can come in and just say stuff and then we have to pay him more money, because
1: now you have to wait a couple weeks before you get anything done.
2: You can't now nothing can get done. But this combination of things of him working out with all the guys, which by the way, all the quarterbacks in the NFL do that. They either go to San Diego, they go somewhere, they go Florida, and they all work out together because in the offseason, you know, that's where a lot of these things can be done. And you can't be around the team a certain amount of time. You have to take a certain break. So between that, which the initial thought, at least to me, was, oh, hey, he's working out with these guys. Something's going to get worked out. And then when Buddha throws this out a little bit, because again, he's on the inside of this and knows what's going on. If the Cardinals won't move to a certain level and it was reported that they're far apart, then it's got to be a significant amount of money. I'm not saying $40 million, but I'm saying more than the Cardinals are willing to go.
1: Yeah, it seems like it's not like, hey, just guarantee like $2 million more of his money or something. It feels that way because of that story that came out on ESPN like 2 months ago. But then also the fact that nothing's gotten done in basically 4 months. Like it hasn't gotten done. I heard Vince say this on the show this morning of the only thing now that makes sense is if the Cardinals are like, we go with Jacoby, we might win like 6 games and then mess up our draft. You know, like, I mean, that's the only thing that makes sense because it now, especially when the players on the team, and this is something Wolf's always in on. He's always talking about, not with this situation necessarily, but like if you have two quarterbacks and you're playing the lesser quarterback for whatever reason, but all the guys in the locker room are like, dude, we know who the better quarterback is here. Why are you doing this? That's how you lose your locker room, right? Yeah. You know, whatever this ultimately accomplishes, it does show that a guy like Buda Baker, who is, you know, right in the middle of it in his career, he doesn't want to just throw away another year of his career. And some of these other guys are like, this guy gives us the best chance to win and we know it. So what are you doing?
2: I think that first of all, at the beginning of a season, I don't think teams think tank, even though like last night we watched Washington who tanks and gets Devonta. We watch Utah, they get Peterson, they tank. It happens that way as the season progresses.
1: Basketball's the worst, though.
2: Yeah, it happens that way. But at the beginning, they are trying to win. It's not like Mike LaFleur is coming in and going, let's lose. Monty Austin-Fort, who's on a hot seat, let's lose.
1: I don't think Monty can afford to lose 14 games.
2: They're not trying to lose, but there is a financial element to where you're paying Kyler Murray and all this stuff, and it's not as simple as let's give him money. Teams don't work that way. It's just like business. If you have leverage, you'll get paid. If you do not, teams aren't going to just hand you money because they're nice. It's not a charity. No. They're not going to just hand him money. And so they're sitting here saying to Jacoby, I'm sure, and he has no agent, and this is really hurting him in this situation, show me your leverage. There just has to be a way other than, does Buda Baker create leverage for the situation, or does he hurt it in that the Cardinals say, we can't let a player demand that another player gets paid and then turn around and give him the money.
1: But if they wait and do it in 2 weeks when camp's opening, even if it's because of Buddha, it's easy to say, hey, we're just waiting until camp started. It had nothing to do with Buddha, even if it had everything to do with Buddha. Half Day Club is back July 22nd. We're going to be out there broadcasting live before D-backs A's and then throwing out the first pitch right before D-backs A's. Lower level tickets are just $9.87 before taxes and fees. Text half to 620-620 for details. All right, when we come back, let's talk some ASU football. How crucial is it for the Sun Devils to have a bounce back year if they want to keep Kenny Dillingham? But then also, if you get too good, can you keep Kenny Dillingham? There's got to be a sweet spot, right? That's next. It's Wolf and Luke. John Lund's in for Wolf and Arizona Sports, the local sports leader.
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18: Oh, gee, this is John Travolta here. And well, ooh, summer suns having the blast. A summer suns playing real fast. And Bickley and Marana mornings, oh, jeez, they will talk about it on Monday at 6 a.m. Yeah.

0: All right, so we've established that Jamal knows who John Travolta is.
1: Yeah, to start.
0: What's the sports movie? I'm still reeling from Jamal having never seen Miracle. And I know Jamal doesn't watch a lot of movies, but having not seen Miracle, we were trying to come up during the break. Like, what's the sports movie that anybody who likes sports has to have seen? Is it Remember the Titans? Have you seen Remember the Titans?
2: You know what's funny?
0: Oh, boy.
2: I like recently saw it for the first time, like maybe a month and a half ago, 2 months ago.
0: Okay. All right. You got it. Okay.
1: Okay.
0: Okay. But you've seen it. That's all that really matters. Okay.
2: Yeah. Like, wait, you know what? We have a sounder for this. Where is it at?
0: What are the other ones? That's going to be a game. You're going to throw out a question. We have to bet on if they know who it is or not.
3: My young crunk brother, Jamal.
4: Are you ready for that question?
1: Yes.
5: Jamal or nothing.
1: Jamal! I like this.
0: I think that's the question we got to throw out there to, you know, X or YouTube Live or whatever. Like, what is the one sports movie everybody needs to have
1: seen?
0: Yeah, if
1: you're a sports fan, you got to... Miracle might be it. I mean, I was thinking like Bull Durham's pretty good, but those are all fictional.
0: I have not seen Bull Durham.
1: Bull Durham's really good.
0: And I admit that that's really a mistake. Good. But like, I've seen Major League. Major League's really good.
1: Major League's really good. It's just Costner's really good in Bull Durham, and Tim Robbins is really good in it, and Susan Sarandon's in it. Like, it's star-filled.
0: Yeah.
1: But it's fictional. So, I mean, Miracle would have some sort of, like, it's... Miracle is... at least to Americans, is the biggest upset of all time. And then they made a movie about it, and Kurt Russell was in it. And like,
0: he was great.
1: Yeah.
0: Yeah. I played hockey with one of the guys in that movie once in a pickup game, like a pickup charity game.
1: How did he do? Was he any good?
0: He was really good. He played grown. Like, that was the best part of the movie, is those actors played hockey. You know what I mean? So it wasn't like, hey, let's get a real hockey player in here to skate. And then here's the actor going, hey, and then back to the skater. It's already filling up. Sandlot.
1: Good.
0: Rudy, Hoosiers, and We Are Marshall. Those
1: Hoosiers
0: are the ones.
1: Hoosiers is pretty good.
0: Those are the ones that have popped up in the YouTube live chat in the last.
1: How many of
0: seconds.
1: Those have you seen, Jamal? Zero. I'm going to say over under 0.5.
0: You've seen Sandlot, right?
2: I've never seen the full movie. I've seen like bits and pieces.
1: But he's seen Cars 512 times.
0: We know why he hasn't seen these movies, because he's been too busy watching Cars.
1: Right.
0: Okay. We'll get back into that in a little bit.
1: Hoosiers would be on that list because there is a historical thing to that. So I think that would be one. That's a good one.
0: I've only seen Hoosiers once, but I have seen
1: it. It's good.
0: It.
1: Yeah. Gene Hackman.
0: It was very good.
1: And measure the baskets. Yeah, that's good.
0: I'll try and think of some more. Let's try and think of some more during these breaks.
1: Please have the people do that for us. I don't really feel like...
0: Okay, well, they're doing it. They just threw out a few. Sandlot, Friday, Hoosiers, you know. We Are Marshall. You're already just checking out. It's 12:50. John's gone.
1: No, I'm just kidding.
0: I want to read...
1: I'm very engaged.
0: Yeah, no, I can tell. I want to read this... You can't even go home after this either, can you?
1: It's a long story. Very upset.
0: Anyway, I shouldn't laugh like that.
1: It's okay. Yeah,
0: that's
1: You can laugh at my... unfortunate life.
0: Yeah, no, okay. I am. Everyone actually. Does. That's in case you missed it. That's us laughing at. But the listeners don't know what you have to do. So
1: at some point we'll get to this stuff.
0: I want to read this cut. This is a story on AC Central, and they're talking to Kenny Dillingham about all the stuff with Michigan last year, and it's there's a lot in here. I hate boiling a story down to one cut specifically, but I want to read you one quote from this.
1: It's scary.
0: And get your reaction, get, Jamal too, although we asked for Jamal's reaction before and then we talked over him and went to break. So I don't know, Jamal.
1: I think that was actually my fault.
0: Yeah, it probably was.
1: Sorry.
0: There's a quote here from Kenny Dillingham talking USA Today Sports. And he said, quote, if everybody's improving at an 11% increase, we've got to be at 12, 13, 14. We've got to bridge the gap. Otherwise, I don't want to be here to babysit an average program. That's not the vision. Unquote. Now there's more. I'll read the next quote too. I want to build a program, and I understand we're not going to be like some schools that somebody can show up and they can flip it upside down tomorrow and become this. So as long as we're building to what I think can be a championship program in the long haul, and as we go, that's what I care about. Unquote. So I'll ask you, let me ask it to you this way. If ASU is like in the college football playoff, all these other schools are going to be banging down the door for Kenny Dillingham. If ASU wins 5 games, Kenny's going to be like, all right, what are we doing here? So where's the sweet spot here where we get to keep our coach?
1: See, that you read that in the pre-show meeting, and right away I went, well, he's not going to be here long. You survived the Michigan one because it was family and all this pull. But the question becomes, Will Kenny just said, so I'll take him in his word, basically that if we become a program that every single year is in this thing, now maybe you don't have to be Ohio State or a team at the top, but you've got to be winning, it sounds like to me, 9 or 10 games every few years, you're getting into the playoff. Like it has to be progressing. To do that in today's day and age in college football, you've got to keep the money flowing in, and he's constantly good at doing that. But my question back to you is that realistic to happen at Arizona State? Because, I mean, Frank Kush did this, but we are in a different age now. Is it realistic to think that Arizona State can become, what can we comp them to? Okay, they're not going to be Ohio State. They're not going to be at the top of the top of the top. But if he just turned down Michigan, can they be, now I know Michigan a few years ago won it, but can they be a program that every couple of 2, 3, 4 years gets to the playoff and is consistently winning 8, 9, 10 games?
0: Yeah, it's tough to find a comp right now because outside of the like Ohio State, Oregon, Georgia, you know what right. I mean? Like there's the next tier seems to be changing every 2 or 3 years. I don't think it's crazy to think they could get to the point where they are a 9 or a 10 win team, you know, 4 out of 5 years. I do think Kenny's that good of a coach, and I think he will attract those good of players. And I also think he has good coaches around him too. It's not just him. You know what I mean? So I don't think that's crazy. What I find especially fascinating about the story is a lot of times this came up a lot when all the Michigan stuff came up. It was like, oh, you're ASU. You don't have a bunch of national championships. So when you start getting too good, Kenny's going to leave.
1: Right.
0: I actually think it's the opposite with him, and that is taking him at his word here, but he's been pretty consistent with this. I think if you told me, hey, ASU's going to go 12-0 this year, and they're going to win a playoff game, I think he stays. If you tell me they make the playoffs, you know, whatever, 3 of the next 5 years, or they're in the Big 12 championship 3 of the next 5 years, I think he stays. It's more if they are bottoming out, and the... as he said, vision isn't being realized. If the funding isn't there or the fan support isn't there, that's when I think you have to worry about him leaving, which is the opposite of most coaches. Most coaches right. are like, okay, I'm winning. Now I'm out of here. I think with him, and so I do actually believe what he's saying here, it's if they don't get if there's apathy around the program, I think he's going to be like, okay, I know I can get a pretty good offer somewhere else. I'm out.
1: Well, it sounds like it's almost an inevitability unless you believe that they're going to be that good every year. And they're going to get those kind of funds every year. And I'm not sure that kind of a program, as I'm saying that, I'm thinking to myself, what he's describing is a top 15 program.
0: Yeah.
1: Because if you're top 20, top 25, that's one thing. But if you're top 15, that means that occasionally you can be top 5. That means you can get into the playoff. Basically what Texas Tech is right now, because they have one booster in particular.
0: That's the best top I can think of. I just don't like them.
1: That all of a sudden they switched into this thing that you're Texas Tech. Oh my God, now you're a top whatever program. Here's the scary part. Nobody's really giving Arizona State a lot of credit this year. This is the year that they had to redo themselves. I know they lose Scadabo, they lose whatever, but now Sam's gone. Now Jordan Tyson's gone. Like all these guys, they have a lot of guys who went to the NFL. So the reason they're getting disrespected is because people don't know on a national level whether Kenny can reload. He thinks he can. The receivers look really good. Not sure about your quarterback yet, but they're doubting whether Kenny can completely take a totally new group of players and make that team a championship team. And we don't know that either. So this is his first big challenge. It's on him. But my point is that it's become such a numbers game, such a financial game, that can Kenny every single year say, hey, we need that $20 million check, and it actually comes through?
0: Well, that's a whole different conversation. I mean,
1: but that's what you need nowadays.
0: That is part of it. Yeah. I mean, for me, it's like, I don't think they need to win 11 games every year for him to stick around. I just think you need to be double digits or right there, double digits, or in the Big 12 championship. Like I said, you know, get there 1 year, the next year you're close. Maybe the third year you trail off, you know, you didn't have the quarterback, but then the next year you're right back. And behind the scenes, you're still getting the funding. Fans are coming out. You can just kind of feel the vibe around this city for ASU that wasn't here a couple years ago. I think it's just my opinion, but I feel like if that stuff is still trending in the right direction, for as long as that's going, he'll be here. I mean, there's still a path where he's here for 30, 40 years. But where I think the problem is if they start losing and the funding dries up and people are just like, there's other stuff to do, and they don't go to the games, then I think I think that's just realistic. But
1: what you said is kind of interesting in that if, let's say they go 6-6, 7-5, whatever, they're just okay. Are programs going to, other programs at the top level going to be knocking down his door? It's only when you win.
0: But I think enough, unless they just bottom out and just keep bottoming out, I think enough programs would still be interested right now. All right, when we come back, I don't know if you heard, but Pavin Smith is no longer.
1: Oh, sorry.
0: So now there's a real question. What do you do at first base? Well, that question may have already been there, but now it's like it's there. That's next. It's Wolf and Luke, John London for Wolf and Arizona Sports, the local sports leader.
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7: I'm Jamal Gumo, and this is what's trending now. The Arizona Diamondbacks came away with a W in their series finale against the San Diego Padres last night. Merrill Kelly was fantastic in his outing, going 7 innings, giving up just 1 run on 3 hits. The D-backs will stay in the state of California, only this time they will be headed to Los Angeles to take on the defending champion Los Angeles Dodgers. The good news is that it's E-Rod Day today, so happy E-Rod Day to all those who celebrate, as Eduardo Rodriguez will be taking the mound against those very Dodgers. And this just in, Shohei Ohtani will not be making his scheduled start tonight, but he will be filling in as a designated hitter for the rest of the weekend. First pitch for that one is at 7:10 with pregame starting at 6:30, and you can listen to it right here on Arizona Sports 98.7 in the Arizona Sports app. The Summer League Phoenix Suns will be making their 2026 debut tonight. And speaking of debuts, Suns first-round pick Cole Pete will be making his debut tonight. And he joined the Burns and Gambo show yesterday to tell them what his goal is for the Summer League.
8: Yeah, just to win as many games as we can. You know, I've won my whole life, so, you know, I'm just trying to win and, you know, just help my team win. And then obviously, you know, get better every day, you know, learn from the guys. Learn from my mistakes, learn from the coaches, and, you know, just keep getting better as a basketball player and an individual and a teammate.
7: The Suns will be taking on the Portland Trail Blazers tonight in Summer League action. Tip-off for that one is at 8 o'clock on ESPNU. That is what's trending now.
6: 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Breaking news.
9: All right, what do you got, Jamal?
7: So, as I just read in the update just seconds ago, you guys... Shohei Ohtani was scheduled to make his start tonight. He will not be making his scheduled start tonight due to irritation in his left knee, although he will serve as the designated hitter for the rest of the weekend. He will also not be able to travel to Philadelphia and participate in the 2026 All-Star Game.
9: Wow.
10: I thought you were going to say Pavin Smith was coming back, but that was not the case.
9: Scary. That would be so bad.
10: The Shohei thing, though, I mean, this is, he's been dealing with this, well, I guess about a week and a half now. So. Still going to hit,
11: though.
10: You
11: know what I really think happened is he saw E-Rod, got afraid.
10: Yeah.
11: It's our E-Rod Day. He didn't want to screw that up.
10: Now we can celebrate E-Rod Day.
11: Now we can really celebrate.
7: Now it's full-on E-Rod Day. Celebration for E-Rod.
10: Yeah. Even Shohei's taking the day off because it's E-Rod
11: That's
10: Day.
11: Beautiful.
10: Except he's still hitting.
11: So yeah.
10: He's taking a half day.
11: And he hasn't been as good pitching, but still he's better than anybody that they're going to throw in his way. So yeah. Okay. I shouldn't say that because now that person's going to throw a no-hitter. But...
10: Yeah, thanks for that. But although you said no hitter, so you ruined that too. Yeah. So you're good.
11: So E-Rod Day.
10: Anything else you want to burn through with your words?
11: That's all I wanted to do.
10: I'm looking through some of these movies. We put it out there. The reason this came up, this wasn't like planned, but I referenced Miracle at one point because Jamal was saying how much he watches Cars. And I was like, Jamal, are you just like...
11: I still laugh at that.
10: Are you just like Kurt Russell when the movie ends? Are you just like, again? And people are like, no, coach. No, Jamal, no more. And he's like, again. And then Jamal said, what's Miracle? So the conversation quickly turned into, if you can only watch one sports movie, and apparently Jamal only can watch one sports movie, what's the like non-negotiable one you have to watch that everybody needs to have seen? And okay, there's a lot here. Remember the Titans is showing up a lot. That's Little good. Big League is showing up. North Dallas 40. I haven't seen all these.
11: North Dallas 40 is really good. I've never

0: even heard of that one.
1: It's Nick Nolte and Mac Jones, and what they're basically
2: the Niners quarterback?
1: No.
2: Oh.
1: But Mac Davis, sorry. Oh. And what it is it's kind of a loose rendition of the Raiders in the 70s, but it's called North Dallas 40, so it's based in Dallas.
2: Yeah.
1: But it's kind of like, you know how the Raiders in the 70s were these complete outlaws and everything? It's kind of that.
2: Yeah. Okay. All right. Well, maybe I should see that one.
1: Good movie. Great call by that person.
2: Slap shots showing up on here a lot.
1: That's good.
2: Which I agree. But again, if it's a hockey movie, I'm always wondering if I'm biased, although...
0: I saw The Tooth Fairy.
2: I don't like the quality. That's just, isn't that just The Rock and a tutu? That's not
0: sports. All right, well, when you put it like that, I don't want to watch it anymore. I kind of regret watching it.
1: Your movie choices are very questionable. Very questionable.
2: Blue Chips is coming up on here. Space Nolte. Jam. Have you seen any of these, Jamal? Have I read off
0: Space
2: any?
0: Jam.
2: You've seen Space Jam.
0: Space
2: okay. Jam. Little Giants, Ladybugs.
1: Okay, now you're just mocking us.
2: Kingpin. I'm reading off these.
1: Come on, man.
2: Kingpin. CeeLo's.
1: Is Kingpin a sports movie? It is amazing. Kingpin is amazing.
2: It's considered a sports movie.
1: They should have Wolf in it, actually, because it is Amish. It is the bowler. Is it Randy Quaid? Randy Quaid is Amish in the movie.
2: Is he Amish?
1: And they take him, and he turns into this great bowler, and Bill Murray's in it. Bill Murray's amazing in it.
2: Yeah.
1: You've never seen Kingpin. There's no chance.
2: Bill Murray ever not been amazing in a movie?
1: But he's like the bowler. You know, like I used to do that chop thing. He's kind of being that guy.
2: Any Given Sunday.
1: Ooh, that's a good one.
2: Somebody texted me The Natural.
1: Robert Redford. Good one.
2: Of all these, is the only one you've seen Space Jam?
0: Space Jam.
2: Okay. There does seem to
1: be. Did you see Space Jam 2, which was horrible?
0: Unfortunately, I saw that one.
2: There does seem to be a consensus on here, though, Jamal needs to pick one of these and actually watch it. That seems to be the consensus from a lot of people.
0: Well, you know what? I might leave that up to you guys. It's like, okay, if I have to watch one of them, I'd be like, I'll actually watch it. If you guys like,
1: you haven't seen Hoosiers and you're a big basketball guy?
0: Never seen Hoosiers.
1: Hoosiers probably be up there for you. You got to see Miracle.
2: You do need to see
1: Hoosiers
2: Miracle.
1: Hoosiers and Miracle of the
2: what
1: ones
2: do you think everybody's
1: about?
2: Freaking out about every Those time the two. Olympics come around? That was this year.
0: Oh, that's right. That was a Miracle on Ice. Is that what that movie's
2: yes.
0: about? Oh, okay. That makes sense.
1: Yeah, that's Miracle on Ice. Did we just figure that out?
2: I want to go home. But
1: those are good choices, except for the person who said Little Giants.
2: Wow,
1: and Ladybugs.
2: You.
1: No okay. chance. Come on, stop it.
0: I think I've heard of Little Giants. I haven't heard of Ladybug.
2: I haven't
1: that would
2: Ladybugs.
1: Be that would be on par with your movie choices so far in your life.
2: All right. Well, keep sending those in. We're going to get Jamal to watch one of these. There's a few, but I do want to hit this topic because it's something everybody's excited about. And now we have 1 minute. Pavin Smith. Pavin Smith is out.
1: Oh, we waited.
2: I told you. I was like, I'm getting us back on clock. We're going to talk
1: about. Can I ask you a question about Pavin Smith real quick? I feel bad about celebrating it because it is a person's downfall. He's not going to starve or anything.
2: But go play somewhere else.
1: Where?
2: I don't know. Watch him be good somewhere else.
0: He's a really nice guy.
2: Yeah.
0: But
1: he could go to the KBO, maybe. Japan.
0: KBO.
1: Not a team in this. Not a
2: He's
1: major
2: gonna end
1: team.
2: Up on the Rockies and hit. Well, you know, people were saying that about some of these other guys that the Diamondbacks have moved on from. And they're
1: Jake
2: hitting.
1: McCarthy's got to go. Oops.
2: I will say, to be fair, I don't remember a groundswell like this from the fans that McCarthy had to go. They made a trade there. I get that. But like, this was a, like, you got to get Pavin out of here. But it raises the question that we now can't answer. What are they going to do at first base? Now, again, that question was already there when Pavin was here. But like, I could see them trading for a first baseman at the deadline, even if they're not buying. Because who's your first baseman?
1: Just to have one in the future.
2: You are going to need a first baseman here.
1: I would agree.
2: The two guys that it seems like they had planned around this year were Carlos Santana and Pavin Smith. Both DFA'd. Their OPS from that position is at least the worst in Major League Baseball in the last 106 years. And I'm guessing it's even longer than that now because it's gone down another 16 points. So something to keep an eye on here in the next few weeks. Do they just trade for a first baseman regardless of what their record is?
1: I would.
2: Because you might be able to get one on a discount right now. Or
1: absolutely.
2: Whatever.
1: And you need one for not only now, but in the future. So, and look, I get it that Jody joined us earlier and she's like, well, you know, you can have a hole at certain positions. No, it's glaring so much because that's the problem is there's too many positions and first base is a power position, an offensive position by nature. So you have to find one.
2: That's the one that stands out the most this year. The replacements, the future becomes the present. That sounds like a very meta name. They said you need to watch The Replacements and other people are agreeing.
1: Do you know The Replacements?
0: Never heard of it. Yeah, I just watched Mr. 3000. Maybe Stan Ross is available when it. Yeah, you guys.
2: That's a sports movie
0: with Bernie Mac. Yeah.
2: Okay.
1: I watched that. Surprise! Like that's a sports movie. Like,
2: Jamal, I didn't know you watched sports movies.
1: All right. Jamal watched a sports movie. I'm my stunned. Goodness.
2: Oh, really? What I meant to say is that's not part of the Cars franchise. No. What's going on? Exactly. Or is that the name of a Cars character? I don't remember.
0: Well, it should be.
2: Okay. When we come back. We know what we should see from Marvin Harrison Jr. this season, but what do we need to see from him? What are we going to see from him? That's next. It's Wolf and Luke, John Lundzen for Wolf and Arizona Sports, the local sports leader.
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4: The 0-2 and Bogarts swings and misses, and that's your ball game. Diamondbacks win it by a final score of 3-1. Seawald locks down his 21st save of the season. And the D-backs get out of town with a series split and set their eyes on the final three games against the Dodgers to wrap up the first half of the season.
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0: Hey everybody, Dan Bickley here with the trade deadline looming. How will the Diamondbacks fare in a weekend series in Los Angeles? We will discuss the state of our baseball team. 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
1: All right, 2 weeks from the first open practice for the Arizona Cardinals, Wolf and Luke, John Lund is in for Wolf today. I think we would all agree, if you could pick one Cardinal, not necessarily that you expect to break out, but if you could say, okay, this is the one that I want to break out, we'd all say Marv. Is that fair?
2: 100%.
1: I think if Monty was here, Monty would say Marv, yeah, since he was his first round pick a couple years ago. Top five pick. Steve Palazzolo and Sam Monson on their podcast talked about Marv. I'm going to play a couple of these cuts and we can just react.
3: I think Marvin Harrison Jr. is still good. And I don't want to keep going back to, oh, you know, if he just catches the ball more consistently this year. I think he's a good receiver. He's been used as a vertical receiver. I'm going to say the same thing as Adunze, top 10 in average depth of target. So he's been used as a vertical receiver. He's not dynamic after the catch. He's not special. I think his route running is still good. He gets open on slants a lot. He can sink his hips, like I said. There's a lot of good receiver stuff that he does. But if the ceiling is limited, as you said, I think it's his ability to just be twitched up and dynamic and quick off the line of scrimmage. And I think that might be the thing that really holds him back. And he ends up just being, dare I say, like a Corey Davis type, where it's like he's a high end number two, you know, vertical stem type of receiver, but you don't trust him as the number one. Just like, yeah, he ends up like my guy, Corey Davis.
1: Okay. He better be better than Corey Davis.
2: Yeah. Nothing against that Corey was alarming. Davis.
1: Yeah. That's, but it does raise the question of like new head coach in there. Now, Monty still took him with the number four overall pick. And to be fair, there are picks that the Cardinals have made over the years where we're like, I don't know if they should have made that pick in the moment. Every single person, Cardinals or not, was saying, if Marv's there at four, you're taking him. And the Cardinals, at least in the moment, looked like we're fortunate because he was there because a bunch of quarterbacks went before him. But, you know, if you're Mike LaFleur, you're not coming in saying this guy has to be a generational receiver, because you're not tied to that pick that way. You're just trying to get the most out of him now. So what does he have to be? Corey Davis has never been a 1,000-yard receiver. He's only gone over, I guess he's gone over 700 yards twice.
2: He was top five, six pick.
1: I think he was. He was the fifth pick.
2: Yeah, he was the top.
1: But he did not have the sort of hype that Marv had.
2: See, this is where I disagree. And those guys, by the way, formerly of Pro Football Focus, so you know, they break it down a certain way. What's funny is a couple of years into this thing now, and I think that sometimes in the media, we become sheep. We decide that, you know, yeah, okay, we've heard it enough times that he's not going to be this, he's not going to be that. That's not the scouting report coming out. He was perfect. He could run after the catch. He could do this. He could do that. So, like, we're hearing from guys like Albert Breer, who said, a couple of weeks ago, well, you know, because he's so physically dominant, he never had to learn the intricacies of the position. Maybe that's it. Like, everyone's searching for certain things of what Marv is or isn't. A lot of this to me now becomes, and one of the reasons you hire a Mike LaFleur is for this very reason. Part of what we're talking about, he may not get the wins to say, boy, he's not a good head coach. What his charge is this year is develop some of these players who generally have not developed to the way that they were supposed to. And as you said, number one on the list is Marv. So Mike LaFleur could have a wins and loss season that we wouldn't like. But if he develops certain players, Marv number one on the list, to their potential, then he will have succeeded.
1: We got to say right now, and I think everybody knows this, but you just got to kind of put it out there again. Like, it's going to be really difficult to judge Mike LaFleur in year one based on wins and losses. I don't think he's been put in the best position to succeed. Now, typically, if you're taking over as a head coach, you're taking over a team that moved on from their previous coach. So nobody steps in year one and like this. Rarely do they step in a great spot. I mean, I think Harbaugh's in a pretty good spot with the Giants, but especially if you're a first year head coach, you're stepping in. You're not going to be in a great spot, but they haven't sorted out the quarterback stuff. That's not Mike LaFleur's fault. They have probably the toughest schedule in the NFL. Mike LaFleur had nothing to do with that. It's what you said. Can he unlock something in Marv, especially Marv, because he's an offensive guy, but can the Cardinals unlock something in Darius Robinson? Can they keep Ultra Nolan on the field? Like, there's a bunch of Can Mike LaFleur just unlock the offense? Although, again, a lot of that is Marv. Marv, by the way, too, in his first year, what, 885 receiving yards and 8 touchdowns? Corey Davis has 17 career touchdowns and has only gone over that 885 twice and not by much. So I'm not sure that's the best comp. He needs to be better than Corey Davis. But I think the conversation of maybe he's not like a clear cut number one receiver on your team, or certainly not like a top 20 receiver, that conversation becomes very real if he can't do it this year.
2: Yeah. And think about Jaxon Smith-Njigba, I think, is a perfect example. They're totally different. I know they went to Ohio State, but they're two totally different receivers. But his first year, they had Shane Waldron, who's a terrible offensive coordinator. And all they basically did was throw him a bunch of screen passes around or behind the line of scrimmage. And we knew that he could run great routes at Ohio State. Second year, it was better. And then last year, completely broke out, even though the Seahawks like to run the football a lot. I'm not of the opinion of what these guys say. Because Marv, who had a lot of injury problems last year, hasn't done it through his first couple of years, does not mean he can't break out. The receiver position is intricate, and it can take a minute. But everybody in a microwave society that we live in wants it now, now, now, now, now. It doesn't mean he can't break out. It doesn't mean you have to change the scouting report on him, which those guys just did. He's still all of those things that made him a no-brainer pick where they picked him. I still think he has the potential to do it. But now that you have an offensive coordinator, and you know what? Because of the quarterback position, he may not break out to the level. They haven't, and I include Kyler in this, they haven't had an upper-level quarterback.
1: Yeah.
2: So if and when they do that, Jaxon Smith-Njigba broke out because what? Sam Darnold had a pretty good year.
1: Yeah.
2: It does matter who's throwing you the ball.
1: It does, and that's the scary part of this. It's like, on the one hand, and I know a lot of people were fed up with Drew Petzing, and even if you think Drew Petzing can go do a good job with Detroit, maybe it just wasn't the right offense for Marv. Mike LaFleur should be able to, I mean, if they're going to run the Rams offense, that can feed receivers, but who's throwing them the ball? You shouldn't need Patrick Mahomes or Josh Allen to throw you the ball to be able to hit close to your potential, but you do need somebody throwing you the ball. And mm-hmm. Right now we don't know who that is. Unless you're Larry Fitzgerald, then it doesn't matter who's throwing you the ball.
2: He's that good.
1: Amazing plays. But yeah. You're right. The scouting, to change the scouting report on who Marv is a little bit crazy, but this is what happens when you were supposed to be generational receiver and 2 years in. I think the first year was fine. Everybody had unrealistic expectations for him. The second year was a little more alarming because he got hurt a few times. It also looked like he got in his own head few times. By the way, Jamal, I outsourced this movie question to some of the people in the newsroom. And I got three suggestions for you. Okay. They came from Lauren Koval, Kellen Olson, and Dave Burns. And we agreed that you probably haven't seen any of the three. And we thought you were going to ask me who one of the guys is. Okay. So I'm going to run through these. Jerry Maguire.
2: Nope.
1: Okay.
2: Great movie. You have to see that.
4: Never even heard of it.
1: You haven't heard of Jerry Maguire? It was filmed here. No.
2: That's a great movie. And it's about Rod Tidwell was an Arizona Cardinal.
1: ASU guy. Yeah, and they filmed it at the Cardinal. Don't tell Dave Burns that you haven't seen Jerry Maguire.
4: I'm scared to go out there now.
2: No, you got to see that, because it's not only that, it's a local movie.
1: Yeah.
2: And it's loosely based on Lee Steinberg, the agent Lee Steinberg.
1: Lauren said if I tell you Tom Cruise is in it, you'll know who Tom Cruise is.
4: That I do might know push who Tom you. Cruise
1: okay.
4: is.
1: Kellen,
2: do you know who Cuba Gooding Jr. is?
4: Absolutely.
2: Okay. Yes. So they're in that movie.
1: You'll like that movie.
4: I think.
2: Jay Moore's in it. Good movie.
1: Yeah. Kellen suggested League of Their Own. Have you seen that?
4: No.
1: Okay.
4: I've heard of it, I think.
2: And Madonna.
1: Lauren suggested Moneyball.
4: Oh, I love Moneyball.
1: Okay.
2: I've seen Moneyball.
4: Okay. Yes. Right. I've seen Moneyball a bunch.
1: Okay.
4: That's one of my favorites.
1: That's a good movie. They just popped that up on Netflix yesterday, actually.
2: Good movie.
1: Yeah. Okay. Yeah. I'll check out some more of these during the break, but I figured I would outsource it to some of the people that are closest to you so that
2: because it's
1: they
2: local,
1: can mock you firsthand.
2: Because it's local and involves the Cardinals, but in a fake fashion, I think of all the movies we've said, I think Jerry Maguire actually might, because it was here, be number one that he has to see.
1: That he has to see. I still think Miracle, but Jerry, I hear what you're saying. I mean, Jerry Maguire isn't one of those movies that was... Correct me if I'm wrong. I know they filmed some of it at Sun Devil Stadium, and some of it is the Cardinals training facility because you can see it. But this isn't one of those movies they filmed in L.A. and said it was Arizona, right? Like, that's in Arizona that they filmed that. Okay.
2: Yeah.
1: All right. When we come back, the Suns are playing tonight, so we can play Staring at the Suns. It's the Summer Suns. So Staring at the Summer Suns. That's next. It's Wolf and Luke. John Lunson.
2: It works.
1: Wolf on Arizona Sports, the local sports leader.
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18: I'm Jamal Gumo with Trending Now. The Arizona Diamondbacks came away with a W in their series finale against the San Diego Padres last night, and Merrill Kelly was absolutely fantastic. He went 7 innings and gave up just 1 run on only 3 hits. The D-backs will stay in the state of California, only this time they will be headed to Los Angeles to take on the defending champion Los Angeles Dodgers. There is good news. It is E-Rod Day today, so happy E-Rod Day to those who celebrate, as Eduardo Rodriguez will be taking the mound tonight against those very Dodgers. Shohei Ohtani will not make his scheduled start on the mound due to knee irritation, but will serve as a designated hitter for the series. First pitch for that one is at 7:10, with pregame starting at 6:30, and you can listen to it right here on Arizona Sports 98.7 and the Arizona Sports app. The Summer League Phoenix Suns will be making their 2026 debut tonight. And speaking of debuts, Suns first round pick, Koa Pete, will be making his debut as well. The Suns will be taking on the Portland Trailblazers tonight in Summer League action. And tip off for that one is at 8 o'clock, and you can watch it on ESPNU. And that is what's trending now.
19: What are we watching in tonight's Phoenix Suns game? It's Staring at the Suns with Wolf and Luke.
1: All right, Suns Blazers tonight. By the way, I just showed you this, John. Somebody made
2: that's incredible.
1: A mock-up. Look, obviously the Blazers are owned by Tom Dundon, who owns the Carolina Hurricanes. They just won the cup. He proceeded to put his entire family's names on the cup instead of people that actually like earned the cup.
2: That is unreal. And I didn't even know you could do that.
1: And he made them the first two lines. So like his like kids are listed on there before like actual, you know, Hurricanes players that were playing with like broken bones and stuff in the playoffs. Somebody just made a mock-up of what the Stanley Cup champion ring looks like. It's just his face made out of diamond. So... anyway,
2: that's pretty good.
1: You brought up this point earlier. Hopefully the Blazers even send a team to the Summer League, because that costs a little bit of money, and exactly. Mr. Dundon doesn't like to spend money.
2: Yeah, we'll send you to Vegas, but you've got to find your own Airbnb.
1: Pay your own way.
2: Dude.
4: I hope they don't win the Summer League championship.
2: No kidding.
1: Yeah,
2: what are those? Rings. No rings.
1: No rings. No rings.
4: And then his name all over.
1: Yeah. Just yeah.
2: Only his family.
4: Only his family.
1: Just a banner with his face hanging in Vegas. All right, so Staring at the Suns, we did this all season. We figured, hey, for the first Summer League game, may as well do it and have some fun with this. So, Jamal, you're in on this too. Who specifically on the Suns are you watching in this first Summer League game? Or I guess you could even just make it for Summer League. You don't have to do it just for tonight. I'll go first because whatever, I'm talking already. I'm actually going to say Koa Pete. As interested as I am in Kamon Malawach, I think Koa Pete is a total mystery right now. So I'll go with Koa Pete. Jamal?
4: You stole my answer.
1: We can really? Go with the same answer.
4: No, honestly, no. I think that's my answer too. Just because he's such a mystery, and like he can bring so much to this team if he just reaches his potential and what he could be, especially with the offensive rebounding, the ability to get to the rim, and if he plays confidently against, again, these guys aren't going to be stars in the NBA that they're playing against, and if he can play confidently against these guys, it'll help him go into the regular season.
1: Yeah, because I just don't know how much we're gonna like. Rashear Fleming is of all these guys is the one I'm most invested in, but we're gonna see him. We have seen him. We're gonna see him more in the regular season, and even Kamon Malawach needs to play more this year. But we have seen him. Koa Pete. I don't know how much we'll see him in the NBA this year. Right. Maybe we will. But if you're just asking me who's most intriguing in this Summer League for the Suns, I'd like to see what a shot looks like. Like, I have some actual, like, questions we might get answered with Koa Pete.
2: I mean, I'll take the obvious. I think Malawach, just because let's see what he can do. And I'm not relegating him to backup status. I'm not relegating him to third string status, whatever. I understand that it's different in the Summer League. Nobody plays defense, but he has to get on the floor. So, not only how does he look defensively, how does he look, is he confident? But the other side of it is, for them to really say, you know what, we took the right guy at the 10th pick, he's got to be offensively, you know, he can shoot the three a little bit, but I want to see him be a rim runner. I want him to be in the dunker position. I want to see him, you know, lob passes. He doesn't have to score 25. That's not how he's going to be evaluated. But I would like to see some offensive game from him.
1: Yeah. I thought when you said you were going to go with the obvious one, you were going to say Barry Evans out of VCU.
4: But you how'd you know who I was going to watch? Well,
2: you know who I feel bad for? Because I'm a total dorky loser. I, of course, watched a bunch of Summer League yesterday, especially 1 versus 2. You ever see the guys who get DNPs in the summer? It's like, bro, you might want to give this up. DNP in the summer
4: league. Like five games.
2: Yeah, it's bad. I feel so bad. Because like you're going to go to Europe, and that's okay. You can make money in Europe, and there's no problem in that. But it's like you're not going to go to a good summer league. Like you're probably going to, no offense to like Prague, but you're, like, you're probably going to Prague.
1: Prague's supposed to be beautiful, though.
2: Yeah, it is. That's true. And so I shouldn't have said that. But like I looked at some of the box scores, and there's like four guys who get DNPs in the summer.
1: And so you just, you go, what you're saying is you go through the summer Barry league Evan, box scores.
2: You just
1: scores.
2: Mentioned Barry Evans. It's like, I don't know who that is.
1: I hope Barry Evans drops 28 tonight.
2: Yeah, I do too.
1: You go through the summer league box scores just to laugh at the guys who got DNP'd. Is that where you, that's yeah. where you are in life?
2: Well, like, let's look at like, oh wow, I went to Utah State. So Darius Brown is a 26-year-old from Utah State.
1: You, you should know who roster. That is if you went to Utah yeah. State. If there was somebody from ASU on this roster, yeah, I would know who you they would are. Know.
2: Jordan Love went to Utah State. That's really all I know. That's who else? Anybody else famous?
1: Is he playing in
2: that's
1: the summer league?
2: No,
1: this year?
2: He's not. But okay. I'm just saying that's the most famous alum. But if you're 26 and you're still in the summer league, things have gone wrong for you from a basketball standpoint.
1: The never-ending summer is what it is.
2: Now, look, you get a trip to Vegas unless you play for the Blazers, then you probably got to pay yeah. for it. But
1: has
2: like,
1: things really gone bad for you? You're going to Vegas and getting
2: true,
1: paid
2: I guess.
1: To
2: His to life's play better basketball. Than mine. Yeah. That's true. I got to pick my wife up from the airport today. That's my highlight of my day.
1: After so, you've been up for like 16 yeah, straight hours, right?
2: Been yeah. up since 1:30 in the morning. But, hey, don't take an Uber. I get in a lot of trouble. I did. We had that
1: you know,
2: conversation.
1: You know what you just said to America? It's difficult to listen to our show from an airplane. That's what you said. Because no, she just heard you say, hey, but don't take an Uber.
2: Yeah. No, she just.
1: You felt safe to say yeah. it because you know she's in the air right now.
2: Yeah, exactly. I wouldn't say it to her face. Are you kidding me? No way. But, you know, it's just show ends at 2. Her plane comes at like 3:15. And I go, I've been up since like 1:30 in the morning. Could you maybe take a Uber? And it was like. The U came out of my mouth and she goes, I am not taking an Uber. And I went, I didn't think you would. I'm going to come get you, babe. Like, yeah.
1: Did you pivot to another word that started with U?
2: Yeah, I'm like, I started to cough. Like, no, I wasn't going to say Uber.
1: Did you get an Ube drink? Right? That's a thing, right? Isn't yeah, that the purple
2: really
1: thing?
2: Good. They're very healthy. Oh. Anyway, oh. I digress. But continue. Sorry.
1: I'm looking at the longest yard that's been suggested for
4: yes,
1: you, Jamal.
4: I have seen that.
1: Oh, you've seen the new one or the Burt Reynolds one?
4: The Adam Sandler one.
1: I've seen the Adam Sandler one. I haven't seen the Burt Reynolds one.
2: The Burt Reynolds one is good, the original. No, I tell you, the Adam Sandler one's pretty good.
4: Yeah, I love it.
1: Gray Mantle says you need to watch the Burt Reynolds one.
2: It's good.
1: Kyle says, Kyle says The Last Boy Scout.
4: Who?
1: Few people saying Jerry Maguire's a must.
2: Yeah, that's because it's yeah.
1: Chad says, "What happened to Tyler Locklear?" I don't remember that movie.
4: No, I can't remember that one.
2: That does not end well. It's not exactly Brian's song, but it's probably not. You know, it's not.
1: It might be like a 30 for 30. Like, yeah. Hey, what happened to Tyler Locklear if he doesn't start hitting?
4: Living in the Field of Dreams.
1: Yeah. Have you seen Field of Dreams?
4: No.
1: Why'd you bring it up?
4: That's the only baseball movie I could think of.
2: Field of Dreams is really good.
4: Yeah, I have heard of it.
1: That one's good.
4: Yeah.
1: Well, obviously you've heard of it. You've heard it.
4: I'm sorry. I meant to say I have heard it's really good. Even my
2: amazing.
4: Dad. I told my dad I haven't seen the Field of Dreams. Yeah. He like started making fun of me. He was the one that controlled what I watched.
2: Right. He's the one that's basically feeding you the crack that his car is constantly.
4: Yeah.
2: And then he's getting mad at you that there wasn't other movies. There wasn't time to watch other movies.
4: Watching Cars.
1: Tin Cup. I'm going to upset people. I haven't seen Tin Cup.
2: Since you haven't seen it, I don't want to give it away, but there's a point of the movie where it's cringy. Kevin Costner's great in the movie, and it's a great movie. It's been long enough.
1: Don't ruin it.
2: All right. Are you ever going to see it?
1: Yeah, I'll see it. Why not? Okay. 42 has been suggested.
4: Yes.
2: 42 is really 42. Good.
4: I've seen 42.
1: I've seen that. Who's playing point guard? I think that was about our son's conversation. It's tough here.
2: Never
1: because
2: saw that one.
1: I'm just. Well, I saw
2: you're
1: when,
2: trying to pick the movies
1: I've
2: from
1: I've
2: the
1: seen
2: conversation.
1: It the last few years, actually, with yeah. the Suns. Who's playing point Who guard? Knows? The Phoenix Suns story. This is tough reading through comments and movie titles, and they're not really separated in our YouTube live
2: chat. Will you please make it easy on us and say movie title versus conversation,
1: please? I like this better. Who's playing point guard? The Phoenix Suns story.
4: Who he play for? It's Wolf and Luke edition. Who's playing point guard for the Suns?
2: Who's he play for? That is that's a good bit.
1: All right. The Diamondbacks are at a crossroads before the All-Star break. Dave Burns and Alex Weiner. It could be. It might be. Break it all down on the new Ain't No Fang podcast. Oh. Catch it on ArizonaSports.com, the app, or wherever you get your podcasts. I really think One Way Ticket to Thailand should have been the Cliff Kingsbury movie. It could still be, I guess.
2: All right. One-way ticket to Thailand. That could go in a lot of different directions. Well, none of them good.
4: Pavin Smith.
1: Yeah, but Cliff at least said he was buying a one-way ticket to Thailand. All right, when we come back, happy E-Rod Day to all who celebrate.
2: Oh, yes.
1: Now, we thought he was going against Shohei when the show started. Now, he's not going against Shohei, although he is going against Shohei the hitter, but not Shohei the pitcher. Can the Diamondbacks maybe win this game now? We'll get into that next. It's Wolf and Luke. 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
5: All right, final segment of the show on a Friday. In case you missed it, Shohei's not pitching for the Dodgers tonight. He is still hitting, though, right? Okay. Dealing with that, you're dealing with a knee ailment, but still playing the full game is very Shohei.
6: He was respecting E-Rod Day. He heard us.
5: Yeah.
6: I've got it through sources that he's a avid listener, and he knew it was E-Rod Day and didn't want to ruin our day.
5: He does, yeah. As the Dodgers are taking batting practice, he's telling, hey, quiet down. I'm trying to listen to Wolf and Luke.
6: Oh, it's E-Rod Day. I can't pitch today.
5: In L.A., he's listening on the app.
6: Yeah.
5: Because he wants to hear what sports movies Jamal hasn't seen. And he's weighing in. Okay. Jody Jackson, who we had on the show earlier today, says Kyle Hurt is going to start for the Dodgers tonight. Sure, he'll be amazing.
6: He'll throw like a two-hitter.
5: Or they'll trade for Scoobal before 7
6: right,
5: o'clock.
6: Exactly.
5: One of the two.
6: He'll just, you know, just come walking in.
5: I think, yeah, Kyle Hurt's a reliever. So maybe this is...
6: bullpen day.
5: Do the Dodgers have bullpen days? Maybe that's until they can complete the trade for Tarik Skubal.
6: Yeah, they're probably right in the middle of it right now. Oh, Shohei's got a bad knee? Let's go get this guy.
5: I tell you what, this is a... I don't want to overstate it. It's a winnable game now, isn't it?
6: We must be telepathic because I knew you were going to say it was a winnable game.
5: All it took was us doing 4 hours together to finally come up with the Diamondbacks might be able to win a game when it's E-Rod versus Kyle Hurt.
6: Yeah. I mean, you should have the advantage from a pitching standpoint, but then again, they actually hit and the Diamondbacks are very sketchy in that
5: area. If you want to dig deep on the game, sure.
6: Dig deep on it.
5: I'd prefer to just look at two names
6: exactly.
5: And pick the winner based on that.
6: Yeah.
5: All right. So E-Rod Day, maybe, I'm telling you, there might be something to E-Rod Day. If he goes out there and pitches well, this is a very winnable game. I haven't seen the Dodgers lineup yet. I'm guessing they're not sitting everybody. It's just the All-Star team.
6: Basically that's what you have.
5: Just to tune up for the All-Star game. All right, so how big is this given the timing? You know, you and I talked at the beginning of this week. The Padres series is actually the more important series, standings-wise, than the Dodgers
6: series. And the games after the All-Star break are too.
5: Yes, they start with three against the Cardinals right out of the break at Chase Field. But how big is this series considering the timing and the fact that there is basically a 4 or 5 day break after this?
6: I think it's massive. And I understand from a standing standpoint, those games afterwards and the Padres, which the split doesn't get it done, but it could have the opposite effect, which is if they lose three, the front office has to be realistic and say, I get it. It's the Dodgers, but they're on our schedule. And we can't just throw that out and say, hey, we're just going to go against the teams that are, you know, we're fighting for the wild card. You can't get swept in this series. You would like to win 2 of 3. I don't know how likely it is. You just got a huge break to not have Ohtani on the mound tonight. But you got to start not looking at the opponent, just saying you got to start taking 2 of 3, 2 and 3, 2 and 3. We're running out of time here.
5: Yeah, they, you know, for whatever reason, and now I've lost track of the exact stat, but at least coming into this year, they're basically 500 against the Dodgers in the last 2.5 years, dating back to the wild card series or the playoff series, not wild card series, but the series where they took the Dodgers out. They're the last team that's taken the Dodgers out. I mean, some of these things don't mean anything when the game starts tonight, other than I don't think the Diamondbacks are intimidated by the Dodgers. Now, you could argue maybe they should be when you see the lineup. Mm-hmm. I don't know. But they have tended to play the Dodgers better than most teams play the Dodgers. Maybe you catch LA going into the break. I mean, at a certain point, it's probably got to be tough to keep your focus at tip top when you're 14 and a half games ahead. I mean, the Diamondbacks are the team in second place in the NL West. It just doesn't feel like it right now. You're up 14 and a half games. You're going into the All-Star break. I don't know. Maybe you catch them when they don't have their edge. They still have the best lineup in baseball, but the D-backs need these games more than the Dodgers need these games.
6: The hardest part about playing the Dodgers is you can never take a second. Like with the Diamondbacks lineup, after you threw a few guys, it's like, okay, I can take a breath here. The Dodgers, if you say you're not right on your game, then their nine hitter is going to do, you know, Ohtani leads it off, and you know, Freddie Freeman and Jaquez has come up this year, and Max Muncy's having a really nice year. Like, it's just, it's top to bottom. You got to keep your focus. And if you throw a bad pitch to one hitter, then they'll take advantage of it and they'll roll on you.
5: Yeah.
6: And that's the biggest problem.
5: This is going to be the ultimate test for Erod, because you said, you know, can you win the series? So you got Erod against Kyle Hurt tonight. But again, Kyle Hurt's a reliever, so it's probably more either he's opening or it's more of a bullpen day for the Dodgers. But tomorrow is Brandon Pfaadt against Yamamoto. Pfaadt, I mean, I do have some confidence in Pfaadt. I don't know about against the Dodgers. And Yamamoto is one of the best pitchers in baseball.
6: Yeah, so. That's not good.
5: And then you go Zach Gallen against Emmett Sheehan going into the break. So Gallen against the Dodgers right now sounds like, hey, let's pour some gasoline on this and see what happens.
6: To keep the movie theme going, Gallen versus the Durham Bulls. Like, it's just, it's anti-Erod day. I don't know how I can make it any more clear.
5: It almost feels like we all have to work on Sunday or
6: take something. Take an early All-Star break, man. And that's, maybe they'll win that one now.
5: Yeah. Yeah.
6: Well, because I jinx teams.
5: Good. Jinx the Dodgers in the next three games.
6: That's what I'm trying to do.
5: But I mean, if you're serious about trying to win this series, probably got to win the one tonight with Erod against Kyle Hurt.
6: And no doubt.
5: They, like I said, they've beaten the Dodgers sometimes this season. But when you come out of this, All-Star break that, you know, when we come back on Monday, they will be in the All-Star break. It is basically a race to the trade deadline at that point, and you don't have a lot of time to figure out what you're doing. I was looking at the prospect, just the farm system for the Diamondbacks. Like, I'm guessing they're going to have to go get a first baseman, really, like for their long-term answer, unless, I mean, could you play, is Lou James Groover your answer at first base? Big pick is Tyler Locklear. I know one of our listeners asked that question and we thought it was a movie title for a second because we were looking for movie titles, but that's a fair question. Like, where is Tyler Locklear? You traded for him a year ago. He was supposed to be the answer at first base.
6: Yeah.
5: Got any answers for me?
6: No, he doesn't. Not so far, but yeah, that's why at the deadline, you might be trading for a first baseman that, yeah, you got to be better now, but you know, something that you could be better later as well, because I don't think that person exists currently on the roster. Can I throw one quick thing out there? Just because everybody likes to complain about, you know, you got the home run derby, you got this, you got that. Bryce Harper has suggested maybe the solution to the home run derby. So in not the whole time, but yes. He's saying in the bonus round of the home run derby that he suggested that they let them use aluminum bats.
5: I love this.
6: Could you imagine how far a major league player can hit a, you know,
5: the
6: batting
5: ball
6: practice
5: just sailing towards the moon?
6: Honestly, it'd be like a Bugs Bunny, you know, like when he has that one, like out of the stadium,
5: like car windshields breaking.
6: And that's what Harper is suggesting. Those kids that go out in the outfield, they'd have to wear like catcher's gear or something. Because if a line drive hit one of those kids, good night.
1: And you know what's so funny? I just saw something on social media of like, it was like Ketel Marte, Junior Caminero, like they were hitting home runs, like tanks with aluminum bats.
5: Oh, yeah.
6: Oh, the exit velocity would be like 1,000 miles per hour.
1: It would be insane.
6: Like, it would be ridiculous. But Harper's basically saying like in the bonus round, how about giving us aluminum
5: bats? Hey, man, I'm all
6: bats.
5: For the entertainment. That bonus round's going to go on for like 6 hours. But let's do it.
6: I mean, seriously, whoever was pitching to him would have to wear like armor,
5: goalie equipment,
6: like a knight,
5: full knight armor. Yeah, exactly.
6: Because it's like, you think I'm going to throw with just that thing in front of me, the batting practice thing? Funny. No way. That would be unbelievable.
5: A couple more on YouTube. Somebody said the color of money.
6: That's good.
5: And I like this. This isn't a movie suggestion, but Jesus said, Now, where is it? Oh,
6: who's
5: he said
6: the point guard for the Suns.
5: No, that's implied. He said Shohei saw Cattell was in the lineup and decided to sit out.
6: Oh, yeah.
5: Exact opposite of last time, right?
6: Yeah.
5: That was the game. You were on the show for that, right?
6: Yeah, I was.
5: And the lineup came out and Cattell wasn't in and everybody lost their minds for a while.
6: Yeah.
5: All right, that's it for us. Thanks to Jamal behind the glass. For John Lund, I'm Luke. We got Burns and Gambo next on Arizona Sports, the local sports leader.
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1: I'm Jamal Gumo, and this is what's trending now. The Arizona Diamondbacks came away with a W in their series finale against the San Diego Padres last night. Merrill Kelly was absolutely fantastic in his outing, going seven innings and giving up just one run on three hits. The D-backs will stay in the state of California, only this time they will be headed to Los Angeles to take on the defending champion Los Angeles Dodgers. The good news is that it is E-Rod Day. So happy E-Rod Day to those who celebrate, as Eduardo Rodriguez will be taking the mound tonight against those very Dodgers. Shohei Ohtani will not be making his scheduled start on the mound due to knee irritation, but will serve as the designated hitter for the series. First pitch for that one is at 7:10, with pregame starting at 6:30, and you can listen to it right here on Arizona Sports 98.7 and the Arizona Sports app. The Summer League Phoenix Suns will be making their 2026 debut tonight, and speaking of debuts, Suns first-round pick Koa Pete will be making his debut as well. The Suns will be taking on the Portland Trailblazers tonight in Summer League action. Tip-off for that one is at 8 o'clock, and you can watch it on ESPNU. And that is what's trending now.
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6: 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My name is Dave Burns, alongside the one, the only, Kellen Olsen, filling in for Gambo, completing a full week of filling in for Gambo. What's going on, Kel?
23: It's only felt like a day doing this.

0: Give me 30 seconds and tell me whether that's the de facto World Cup championship, and if so, what time is it at?
1: I don't know when it is, actually. Oh, you stumped me there for a second. I haven't been looking ahead too much.
0: Bound to happen at some point in time.
1: Looking ahead too much. Tuesday at noon is when France and Spain will take on each other at Jerry World in Arlington. I think my pick is going to be France, and I don't think that that is the de facto champion because Messi is on the other side of the bracket.
0: Until we find out
1: what that guy's doing. We'll see. And England is hyper talented as well. And on the right day, they can beat any team as well. Norway can too with Holland. So there's still an element of that. This is not quite like mid to late 2010s when we know it's Cavs Warriors every time. Gotcha. We're not there yet.
0: Okay, not quite there yet. All right. So that's what's going on with the World Cup. Tour the Vettel scheduled to join us at 2:30, and lucky timing for us because we got some stuff to talk about. It's our top story of the day here on the Burns and Gambo Show.
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4: swings and misses, and that's your ball game. Diamondbacks win it by a final score of 3-1. Seawald locks down his 21st save of the season, and the D-backs get out of town with a series split and set their eyes on the final three games against the Dodgers to wrap up the first half of the season.
0: Chris Cashola with the call last night. The Arizona Diamondbacks with the series split of the four-gamer against the San Diego Padres. Merrill Kelly, 7 strong innings. Yeah, home run from Nolan Arenado. Yet an RBI single from Geraldo Perdomo. All the runs scored with two outs last night for the Diamondbacks, and they get the split. We'll continue our conversations about what it means for not just the win last night, but the split, the Dodgers series coming up. The news that came out about a half hour ago that Ohtani's not going to pitch tonight, that he will DH for the whole series, but he won't pitch. But obviously, Kellen, I don't want to bury the lead. The big story happened after the Diamondbacks win last night against San Diego. They went and did the thing. They DFA'd Pavin Smith. They called up Ryan Waldschmidt. They just made that announcement official about 20 minutes ago or so. Your reaction when it happened?
1: Feels like we went through sort of three different cycles of this in watching Pavin Smith struggle and wondering if that was going to be the last time that we saw him like that corresponding season. You look at the 2021 season, his first full season in the majors, 732 OPS, 98 OPS plus. His WAR was -0.1. There was the 2023 season when he hit 188 in that season at a 642 OPS. What he was able to do, though, in 24 and 25, though, was hit pretty effectively, like hitting the 260s for his batting average, contribute positively with his bat in a way that led you to believe that in 2026 he could be not one of the primary contributors, but be above like that quadruple A replacement level type of player that we've been seeing the quality of in this 5-9 spot in the order the whole season. And yet at the end of the day, 7 years through being an Arizona Diamondbacks, 476 games, 1,629 plate appearances, his Baseball Reference WAR was -0.1, which basically suggests he was replacement level his entire collective time here. And his OPS plus was 98, which means he was just about a average replacement level hitter. And that is what he was for so many years. But the lows were what really, I think, hammered Diamondbacks fans and into wanting to see him gone. And he is now gone, which is good because it's been long overdue and we've needed this. At the same time, who's playing first base now? Who's doing that?
0: Yeah, it doesn't create a whole other set of problem. It exposes a whole other set of problems. We'll have Torrey on at 2:30. I can't wait to hear what he has to say about this, only because, you know, is it going to be, and I haven't seen the lineup yet for tonight. I don't know if it's out yet for tonight. Is it going to be Tawa? Is it going to be Vargas? I would have
1: 42 seconds ago. How about that? You spoke it into existence. You know, Tim Tawa is hitting ninth at first base.
0: Okay. Tell me Cattell's in the lineup tonight.
1: Cattell is in the lineup playing DH.
0: I mean, it's Shohei's not pitching tonight, so it doesn't matter the way it once did. But there was this little voice in my head going, hey, what's going to happen with Cattell and Shohei tonight? It doesn't matter because Ohtani's not going to pitch. Okay, so it's Tawa getting the first crack. And I'll be honest with you, I wouldn't be surprised if he gets most of the cracks at this point. Not that he's been great at the major league level. He hasn't. He's been fantastic at Reno, but a lot of guys are fantastic at Reno. I bet he gets the majority of the at bats by, you know, a nose or two over Ildemar Vargas. What intrigues both of us, and I noticed exactly the same thing that you did, was Nick

0: Pecoro, who first reported on the news, he covers the Diamondbacks for AZ Central.
1: Not bad at his job, that Nick Pecoro.
0: That Nick Pecoro is very, very good at what he does in covering the Diamondbacks on a daily basis. Mentioned external candidates for first base for the D-backs. Now, can I play loose and fast with verbiage and say that external could mean, you know, somebody not named Tim Tawa and Ildemar Vargas, and maybe you dip down your minor league system and you go get James Groover again, or you
1: bring up... Some free agent off the street,
0: or is there a trade that no matter what they've got going on standings-wise, they would look to move to address first base and band-aid the situation for a while?
1: Well, I think the primary takeaway for me in all of this is that this was not Tyler Locklear time. He is still in AAA. This is the guy that was the primary return that you got from Seattle for Eugenio Suarez. Like, this wasn't a blockbuster trade. Don't get me wrong. It was half a season of Geno that you were giving up. So this wasn't a marquee primetime prospect. But when you looked at the entire return from the four different trades that they made in July of 2025, you could argue that Locklear was the best prospect, or one of the two or three best definitively, that they got back. We saw him for a bit last year. He went through his injuries and came back to Reno, and he's hitting .293 with an .823 OPS in Reno right now, and he's staying there. And maybe we'll see him in August. We'll definitely see him in September at the very latest, but clearly they're not ready to go to that length yet, and instead would like to rely on not so much veterans per se, but guys with more major league experience than him. Tawa, by the way, in his major league career, to be clear, Burnsy, he's hitting .189.
0: Yeah.
1: So I hope this is extremely temporary.
0: Yeah, no. And when I say I see him getting the majority of the opportunities, I just mean that Vargas has been in such a slump since the first month and a half of the season. I can't imagine it's going to be a lot of him either, though I do enjoy watching him play defensive first base. Here's the other thought that comes to mind, and I want to be responsible when it comes to what Nick said on Twitter. He said, for now, Tim Tawa and Ildemar Vargas for now, but we'll probably look for external help. So he's not saying that they will for sure. I wonder if, in typical Mike Hazen fashion, and I don't mean this snarky at all, I mean that I think this is, in some ways, this is typical Mike Hazen fashion, that, you know, how he likes to talk about being a buyer and a seller at the same time. I wonder if part of his approach this trade deadline is to find somebody who's a better long-term first base option than Tyler Locklear or LeJames Groover or anything he's got in the system, because it's pretty obvious he doesn't really have a first baseman in the queue anywhere, right? And I wonder if, no matter where they are in the standings and whether we want to classify it as a buy or a sell, is he looking for his Jazz Chisholm, Zach Gallen kind of moment here, where you're trading something and it looks like a sell, but you're acquiring something and it's kind of a buy because you're thinking about, now, who that guy is, I don't have the first idea. But I think we all know how Mike Hazen works, and he does like to do the buy-sell thing at the same time.
1: He does, but this type of move specifically, when he replaces like an everyday starter, he typically does do in the offseason. Like, you think about the Naylor and the Suarez trades, there were other ones that they made this year as well for this team. He typically likes to do that in the offseason, but it is a good thought, and I also do wonder if it's not so much going to be a buy move, but the type of trade where you take a guy that's been reeling for a year or two that was talented at one time or had a good year at one point, and you take like not a big swing on him, but take a swing at him, give up a prospect that probably won't amount to anything. And it's a guy that the other team is like, maybe it's their version of Pavin Smith, like a slightly better version of their version of Pavin Smith. And that's the guy that you bring in. I would be legitimately surprised if it was someone with some real oomph to them. I'd be surprised.
0: Yeah. When we come back on the Burns and Gambo show, again, Torrey Lovello coming up in about 19 minutes from right now, we'll talk to him about the move to designate Pavin Smith for assignment and what it's going to look like moving forward. Our expectations for Kamon Malawach in his second year with the Suns in his second summer league, because it all starts tonight. We'll talk about it next on the Burns and Gambo show with Kellen filling in.
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9: Hey everybody, Dan Bickley here. 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
12: Really, it's just playing the right way. I mean, playing the right way and being really good out there defensively so that I can be a leader in defense and I'll help my team win.
0: Come on, Malawatch, on what he's focused on improving on in the summer league that begins tonight with an 8 o'clock tip time as they take on the Portland Trailblazers. Oh, Kellen, what am I going to say about Come on, Malawatch, that's going to go viral today? I wonder what I'm going to say about him that goes viral today. You got any thoughts on that?
1: That was a strange development. Yeah, it seemed like a portion of Sun's Twitter got upset at you, or at least criticized at the very minimum your thoughts on being concerned if we go through 2 years of, how did you word it? Not being in the rotation, not playing well.
0: Not providing significant minutes, substantial minutes by the end of his second season. And I'll be the first to admit that maybe I went a little overboard in how I classified.
1: I don't think you did.
0: How panic stricken we should be, maybe a little bit. But I'll tell you right now, I don't back down from it at all. If we get to the end of next season and he's not contributing the way you expect a top 10 pick to, I think it's fair to be pretty worried about the situation if you're a Suns fan. Did I do all right?
1: You did fine. And it's like we're all on a different like spectrum in terms of how we feel about this and how we're going to judge this. There is no black and white here. It's pretty gray. You can decide when you want to start to be worrying, when you want to start to worry about Kaman Malawach's development if we don't see him play like effective, consistent, impactful minutes for this team. And that's where you can get into like, well, he isn't playing. So all of these external things to like the internal one thing that we're talking about here, which is just him getting in there. And you can say, well, the coach isn't playing and they just re-signed Mark Williams, all those kinds of stuff. That's not what we're talking about. You just need to see the asset that you use, the number 10 overall pick, which was the most important thing that you got in the Kevin Durant trade. You need to start seeing real returns from it. And with Kaman, he is not only at his age, he is young, he's 19 right now, but he is raw in his own basketball development. And I think that's where Suns fans, maybe I'm putting it too harshly here, but feel protective over him a bit and being like, relax, our guy's been playing basketball for 7 years. He's going to get there with time. With that said, Burnsy, we need to decide when it is okay to stop not using this as an excuse.
0: Right.
1: But saying he's only 19, saying he's only 20, we played this game with DeAndre Ayton a lot. He's only 21. He's only 22. He's only 23. He's never had a real point guard. Chris Paul's here. All this kind of stuff. VJ Edgecombe's only a year older than Kaman Malawach. Will Riley, who had great moments for the Washington Wizards last year, got some all rookie votes. He's 7 months older than Kaman Malawach. Hugo Gonzalez, who was the differentiating factor between whether the Boston Celtics got Giannis Antetokounmpo or not, is 7 months older than Kaman Malawach. So I think we got to fall out of that pattern a little bit. That's just my opinion on it. And he is going to start to come under some criticism if he doesn't start to perform, and not for anything that happens this summer. But I think what you and I want to see from him, if we start to preview tonight and then Sunday as well, is we want to be able to take a casual basketball fan who's never seen the NBA, isn't familiar with the NBA, but they know basketball when they see it. And we want to go, who's the number 10 overall pick out there? Out of these 10 guys on the floor, who is it? Mm-hmm. And you want them to point at Kaman Malawach. You want them to point at him and be able to realize that he is the outlier in terms of talent with everyone else that's going to be on the floor. We're going to see the Trailblazers tonight. Jan Hansen is another late lottery pick, so maybe you can pick him too. But those two guys are the primary talents on the floor in terms of where they were drafted. And he needs to look like that guy in this setting. I don't care about points, rebounds, blocks, how he shoots from three, all that kind of stuff. You just need to be able to tell that he is that guy with the moments that he has within the game.
0: Two things. I mean, number one, I do want to briefly agree with, I think, you know, the flack that I've gotten for what I said about Kaman Malawach. And while I don't certainly back down from it or really essentially change the very essence of what I said the other day about him, I do appreciate and understand that there are fans who are very, very protective of him because of his age and because of his relative inexperience to the sport. I do get all that. I really do. I guess when it comes to Kaman Malawach, at some point, I think you have to stop looking at the age as the most important number, and you have to look at where he was picked in the draft as the most important number, because there is, I don't care how much longer it takes big men to develop in this league, at some point, you do need that player to start showing you he was worthy of that pick. Otherwise, you really start to wonder about whether the right pick was made. And that's in essence what I was trying to say. Now let's fast forward to tonight. You're absolutely right. What you need to see out of him, there's no number he needs to hit. There's no statistical, you know, benchmark that I think he needs to get to. What you need to see is somebody who just stylistically looks like, oh yeah, clearly that guy's a lottery pick. And he's playing with people who weren't lottery picks or who aren't lottery picks. And I hope We see that it's not going to be a failure if he doesn't show that. But what we've come to learn about the Summer League a lot over the last several years is that guys in Kaman Malawach's position, guys in Rashear Fleming's position, when you get to your second Summer League, we had this conversation with Dunn and Oso last year. You get to this position in Summer League, show me that you don't belong there. Show me that your minutes are going to get curtailed because you're just too good for this particular level of basketball. I'd like to see that tonight out of both of those guys. Let's start there and kind of build off of that.
1: Show us that your week should be done after Sunday. Like that you just need to play two games here and that's it. And then you're out of there and we're sort of move on. I mean, that's the very least of what we want out of them in terms of him looking like the outlier. I want him to dominate. I think if you're a lottery pick in year two, no matter how old you are, no matter how long you've been playing basketball, I need you to dominate in Summer League in year two. Now, again, this is not the best ecosystem to evaluate basketball talent.
0: No, it's not.
1: Look at Darren Peterson last night. He had 9 fouls and 8 turnovers. Like, this is not high-quality hoops that we are watching. DeBonta had a really good night for Washington. It was a lot of, like, shot selection, I'll put it that way, from both guys specifically. Trey Johnson was shooting every second he got the ball. Like, it's not the best ecosystem to evaluate guys, but we need everything on the interior to revolve around him in this game. He needs to be a defining interior presence in this game in order to meet our expectations for what we expect from Summer League. Again, because if I don't blanket end that statement, people are like, oh, you think he's a bust if he doesn't play well tonight?
0: No.
1: Relax, everyone. It's fine.
0: I don't even think he's a bust. And that's the first time I've actually used that word at all in any conversation we've had about Kaman Malawach. I don't even think he's a bust if he doesn't meet that criteria I set forth a couple of days ago. I never said I thought he'd be a bust. I'd say it's time to worry. It's time to get a little panicky about why Kaman Malawach hasn't developed the way you kind of hoped he would and you kind of needed him to. No one's going to say he's a bust if he's not doing after Summer League tonight. We're not even close to there yet, but whatever. I mean, it is what it was, and now we find out tonight. Remind me, though, real quick. Last year, and again, neither one of these guys had the same level of expectation of a Malawach or even a Fleming. How did Dunn and Oso do in year two in the Summer League? How did they do in terms of that we don't belong here kind of presence? I know it's different, but how did they do? I don't recall last year.
1: I think if I remember off the top of my head that Oso played fairly well, but I don't think it was to the level of him like dominating by any means, like dominating the games in that kind of margin. And same thing with Ryan. And Ryan was coming off of like playing a decent amount in his rookie year, a little bit more than Fleming did. To that regard as well. But like we know it when we see it. Like the example that I always bring is that Devin Booker, who, by the way, was just as old as Kaman Malawach and went a couple picks later than him when he was drafted. Just saying. In his second year, he went out in Summer League. And the Luis Montero story I always bring up, he played in his second game. There was this poor international kid named Luis Montero who started talking trash to him a couple of minutes in. And then by the end of the third quarter, Book had to be taken out of the game because he was doing too much damage to that kid. And it was just clear we need to shut him down because he's way too good to be here. That's the example that I always bring up. He doesn't have to be Devin Booker. Don't get me wrong.
0: Yeah.
1: But we want to see those flashes of like, oh, man, this is the kid.
0: A lot to talk to our next guest about. The manager of the Arizona Diamondbacks in Los Angeles, getting ready to take on the LA Dodgers. Torrey Lovello is going to join us next here on Arizona Sports and the Burns and Gambo Show.
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23: I'm Jamal Gumo, and this is what's trending now. The Arizona Diamondbacks came away with a W in their series finale against the San Diego Padres last night. Merrill Kelly was absolutely fantastic in his outing, going seven innings and giving up just one run on three hits. The D-backs will stay in the state of California, only this time they will be headed to Los Angeles to take on the defending champion Los Angeles Dodgers. The good news is that it is E-Rod Day. So happy E-Rod Day to those who celebrate, as Eduardo Rodriguez will be taking the mound tonight against those very Dodgers. Shohei Ohtani will not be making his scheduled start on the mound due to knee irritation, but will serve as the designated hitter for the series. First pitch for that one is at 7:10, with pregame starting at 6:30, and you can listen to it right here on Arizona Sports 98.7 and the Arizona Sports app. The Summer League Phoenix Suns will be making their 2026 debut tonight, and speaking of debuts, Suns first-round pick Koa Pete will be making his debut as well. The Suns will be taking on the Portland Trailblazers tonight in Summer League action. Tip-off for that one is at 8 o'clock, and you can watch it on ESPNU. And that is what's trending now.
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0: Live from Los Angeles, the site of the first of three against the Dodgers, the Arizona Diamondbacks. You'll hear it here on Arizona Sports, the local sports leader. And then it's All-Star break time for Arizona. Joining us right now, as he does every single Friday at 2:30, the manager of the Arizona Diamondbacks, Torrey Lovello, here on the Burns and Gambo show with Kellen filling in for Gambo today. Torrey, how are we doing today? Thanks for your time.
3: I'm doing well, guys. How are you?
0: Very good. Thank you. I got to imagine for you, maybe relief is the right word. Maybe it's another word that you want to find. But watching how the guys played last night, given what had happened the night before, nice, clean game. Merrill Kelly does his thing. It had to be satisfying to see your guys respond after such a disappointing night on Wednesday.
3: Yeah, it was. It was a total SHIT show. So we got to be better. We can't allow those things to happen. We saw exactly what it looks like when we don't play fundamental baseball, and it unfolds, and we end up losing by a big number. So, you know, we had discussions. The coaches got together, and we all sat down and said, what are we going to do about this? What is your response as a coach? And how are you going to go out there and coach these guys up? And Merrill basically took it from there. He gets a chance to get grounded. I'm not going to lie. There was a little bit of a hangover, a little bit of a curiosity as to what we would go out and do yesterday. And Merrill gave us a chance to collect ourselves, get some footing. And then we went out there and executed and played a really good game. It's the bunt and the base hit. It's good pitching. It's good defense. It's typical D-back baseball, the things that we stand on. And we won a big game. And we salvaged the series. And these guys aren't shutting down. And that's what I was very pleased about.
1: Torrey Pavin has been with you guys for 7 years. You guys have given him a lot of different opportunities over the years to try and solidify this role in a number of different positions as well. Can you take me through the decision there and just what this is going to mean for the position going forward these next couple of weeks and maybe months too?
3: It was a tough conversation. You know, Pavin was part of the original draft class when we all arrived here in 2017. And he migrated through the system and got to the big leagues. And we knew that he was going to be able to grow and develop as an outfielder, corner outfielder, first baseman. And then you develop a relationship with these guys. And, you know, I develop a very close bond with all the players, and I'm not the only one. So when we had to say goodbye to him, it was a really tough scenario. He took it well. He understood why it happened. And, you know, look, I've been saying all along that Pavin can hit. You know, I'm quoted as saying that. When I say that, I'm not saying it so the media knows or the public knows. I'm saying it because I know Pavin is listening to everything that I say, as are all players. And Pavin is just a very mild, even keeled guy. And I was trying to convince him that he was going to be okay. He was going to find his way to hitting his way into this lineup every single day. Because I know everything that I say is just magnified and goes directly to these players. So I know he heard it and he started to build a little bit of confidence, but he just couldn't get over the hump this year. And unfortunately, this decision had to be made.
0: So for you, the plan moving forward now, it's Tawa tonight. For now, I would assume Vargas and Tawa. Is there something else in the works of that position? How do you view how this works out over the next? I know it's the All-Star break after this series, but how do you view the decision in the short term for future?
3: Yeah, sorry, I forgot to answer that question. That's okay. I appreciate you, Bernsey, for circling back.
0: No problem.
3: That's what's going to happen. We're gonna see those two guys and hopefully get a little bit of production out of that. Those two in that space, and we got three games left for the break. But I know Mike is and company is always doing their very best to find upgrades. And you know, quite frankly, first base and DH have been a little bit of an enigma for us. So we haven't been able to find the consistency nor the numbers that we need to go out there and be a productive offensive team. But for right now, yep, it's going to be Tawa and Vargas. Vargas is playing second today on DH and Cattell, trying to get him off his feet for a second or two. But overall, it is what it is. We're gonna do our absolute best to coach these guys up and let them be productive.
0: Torrey, I'm curious because I know the buyer-seller question is way more Mike's lane than it is your lane.
3: Yep.
0: But I'm also curious, from your standpoint, that position having the necessity of that being a producing position when it comes to run production, is that something, whether you're a buyer or seller, that you have to address at this trade deadline to find something there that's a little more long-term stability that you can kind of count on at a position that's kind of important for run production?
3: I would think so. You know, we have a number of candidates that are developing within our system, and are they ready? I know that Mike is turning over every rock that he possibly can inside of the D-back system and elsewhere, but In my you know, limited discussions, it isn't my department, but Mike is great. He includes me in a lot of the thoughts that he's having. That's what I'm offering him. When he asks me the question and says, what do you think? I'm asking him to consider looking at this space in this area so we can get some stability there. It is a very, very important piece of the offensive success of every team. And when you do it the way our guys are doing it right now, it's why we're a little bit limited in scoring runs.
1: When it comes to Zach Gallen, I know there are differences between what Paven has been going through and what Zach has been going through, and this is not a way for me trying to insinuate Zach's end should be Paven's end, but what has it been like for you as a manager with these two guys working through the immense talent that you know both of them have, and you know that the role that you guys want them to play is in there, but Zach just continues to really struggle to bring it out this year?
3: It's been very difficult. You know, we're all working our butts off to help these players, and we're not limited to just those couple of guys. You know, we have a couple guys that are grinding, and we know that there's a lot more in there. But specifically on Zach, it's been a lot of one-on-one conversations between Zach and I. And I can play a lot of cards because I've known him for so long, and I've played every card that I possibly can, and just trying to make sure that emotionally he is ready and feels good about stepping on the mound, and then fundamentally, where are you? Physically, where are you? It's been really frustrating to him as well. We know what he's capable of doing, and we're not going to go anywhere unless Merrill and Zach throw the way that Merrill did last night. So that's a good start. We need Zach to go pick up the slack, and he will. He's going to figure this out. And the last thing that I told him in San Diego is, we're not leaving you behind, man. We're with you. We're going to grind with you. We are going to go out there and push you and pull you along. In a lot of cases where you've pulled the entire organization along, it's our turn to pull you, and we got you. So hopefully things get figured out and he goes out there and dials it up the way he can.
1: We saw that spirit of conversation between you and Zach in the dugout at the end of his outing. Was that more of what the conversation was, and just like letting him know you're aligned with him? Was that more of the sequencing stuff you talked about after the outing? What was the frustration you both were sharing there?
3: Yeah, I was a little bit frustrated. I'm going to keep the contents of the conversation private between Zach and I. But, you know, I told him just that. I said, I've known you a long time, and I'm going to play a couple cards that I haven't played before. So heads up, here it comes. And he received it. He accepted it. And, you know, he challenged me, and we ended up digging in a little bit. And I like those conversations. They're very respectful. They're always coming from the right place to help one another. And especially in this case, I'm trying to push him along and see things that he maybe isn't thinking about. So at the end of it, yes, I was pushing a button or two. That's my job. And I don't necessarily like to do that in front of cameras or in the dugout. But in this case, it was just so raw, and I felt like I didn't want to waste time. I needed to do it right there and then. And it took place, and he received it, and hopefully gets the message.
0: Troy, one last quick follow-up, if I could, on Zach. And I'm just curious. You mentioned playing cards with Zach and a few more to play. Is using an opener for Zach anything at all that you're considering as a card to play when it comes to unlocking Zach?
3: Everything's on the table, for sure. We got to win baseball games. That's what it's all about. If you get to this point in the season, you got to win. And there's no other way to look about it. You can't. There's no feel-good moral victories right now. We got to win baseball games, so everything's on the table.
0: All right, Tori, if you could give me and Kellen and everybody out there listening right now an update on Michael Soroka as we try to figure out when his availability is going to be for you to use at your disposal after the break.
3: Yeah, feeling really good. And he had a throwing program yesterday. Very typical for, you know, getting back out there and starting to initiate a pretty intense throwing program. So all is good. Looks like it's going to be a Tuesday, Wednesday, get on the bump, throw a bullpen, and then piece together from there. And then once he gets on the bullpen and starts to progress, there will be a timeline. So I think a couple bullpens, maybe alive, get him out on a rehab, and then get him back in our dugout, because we definitely need him in here to help us win some games.
1: Tori, if I could nag for two more, any Lawler updates, any Justin Martinez updates?
3: Yeah, J-Mart is throwing one more pen, and then onto alive. And he's going to, J-Mart is not going to have a follow-up MRI. I said that the other day. So there's not a scheduled follow-up MRI. There's other guys that are going to get the follow-up MRI, which is Puck, Nelson. I think Corbin Burns just recently had one. So, he's on a really nice return to throw and looking very, very sharp. Ball's coming out hot for J-Mart. Lawler is doing a cage routine, just keeping the bat, lined up. Doing some running mechanics, but there is no timeline for him to get back out there on the field right now. He's still doing a little treatment, trying to be asymptomatic.
0: All right. Tori, we appreciate the time. Best of luck against the Dodgers. Enjoy the break as best you can. We'll talk to you the next time we talk to you. I'm not sure when that's going to assume next Friday, so we appreciate it, man. Thank you.
3: Okay, boys. Talk to you soon. Bye-bye.
0: Yeah, I'm getting the two thumbs up from Lauren. It will be next Friday. Of course, they have a game next Friday. The break ends on Friday of next week, so of course we'll be talking to Tori there. Lots to unpack from that conversation. So when we come back here on the Burns and Gambo show, We're going to give you some of our biggest takeaways from that conversation we just had with Torrey Lovello, in particular about Paven Smith and the decision to DFA him, and Zach Gallen and what could be next in terms of their plan for him. Stay with us. It's the Burns and Gambo Show here on Arizona Sports.
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9: Yeah.
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9: I think I screamed at you, Jarrett. They're not pool toys.
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0: Lauren is here. First time we've had a chance to welcome her into the show, even though she's been here the whole time, because she is not only the queen of the show, she's the boss of the show. She's, what we decided, the smartest person on the show. Well, that's what Kellen said the other day.
7: That
0: right?
7: is what Kellen said the other day. Here, hold on. Go ahead,
0: play it.
7: On.
0: Yeah.
1: Yep. Lauren is right and we're all wrong.
0: There you go.
1: So I said that on, I think, I want to say Tuesday. We're at Friday and it's just held up so far, to be clear. Like, I haven't... It's just holding up so far.
0: Completely held up. So even though we might not loop you into the show until 2:45, you're there.
7: I'm sitting right back here.
0: You're always there.
7: Yeah.
0: Always. So what's our poll question today at arizonasports.com?
7: Poll question today is, would a Dodgers series win influence the D-backs' mentality at the trade deadline? Yes. Now they are definitely buyers. No. They should sell. Still too early to make a firm decision.
0: In the context of the question, mm-hmm. still too early to make a decision. But I would have said, no, I'm not using one series to decide whether I'm buying or selling.
1: The question has it worded from the D-backs perspective, not our own perspective. Mm-hmm. I say yes. I think they're looking for any excuse possible.
0: Oh, okay.
1: I think Mike Hazen clearly, because he said it, he wants to buy. So if they could sweep the Dodgers somehow or even take 2 out of 3, it's like, look, we just did this against the Dodgers. Imagine if that was a playoff series. See, we could still do it.
0: It would be, for a fan base that is desperate for something positive to talk about, and not last night's game notwithstanding, a series win against the LA Dodgers would, because it means one of two things happened. You either beat Yamamoto or Zach Gallen pitched well enough to keep you in the game, right? Because Gallen is Sunday, am I right? Or is Gallen Saturday? Gallen Saturday against Yamamoto or is he Sunday? I think he's Sunday. And if that's the case, one of those two things either happened. You either did well enough against Yamamoto, to get yourself a win, or Gallen pitched well enough to
1: Gallen
0: keep you in the
1: Sunday
0: game.
1: Gallen on Sunday. Sheehan fought against Yamamoto on Saturday.
0: 2 out of 3, you got something to talk about if you're the Diamondbacks. I don't know if it persuades you to be a buyer, but I understand what you're saying. What's the audience say?
7: 52% of our audience is going with no, they should still sell. 24% going with both. Yes, they're definitely buyers and still too early to make a firm decision.
0: All right, thank you, Lauren.
1: Nice mixed results there instead of the who would win in a fight, Bam Adebayo or Tyler Hero results, which are probably 100-0 and is probably how that exactly occurred.
0: See, we'll talk about that in a little bit, but apparently, was it Hero punched Bam or Bam punched Hero? Which happened?
1: Bam punched Hero. Sham Sharania said Bam Adebayo and Tyler Hero got in a physical altercation in Las Vegas on Friday, which Adebayo struck Hero. Sources tell ESPN the altercation occurred at a practice court in Las Vegas at a Las Vegas hotel this morning. Adebayo approached Hero about comments the guard made critiquing the center on social media after their 7-year run in Miami ended. Of course, Hero was part of the Giannis trade. He goes to Milwaukee, had some things to say about Bam as a player. And if you know Bam Adebayo or his upbringing at all, I would not have done that. That was not smart. And this was an inevitable ending. It was going to happen whether we knew about it or not. This was going to happen in some sense because Bam is all about it.
0: I'm looking at a photoshopped picture of the two of them. I mean, it's just a picture of the two of them for the purposes of a social media post. Man, I don't think I would go Bam Adebayo with any issues, with any dissatisfaction at all. That dude looks like he would mess you up. Let's react to Tori here for a few minutes. I've got an answer from my corner, from your corner. What was your reaction listening to Tori, whether it was on Pavin, whether it was on Zach, whether it was his overall demeanor? What do you react to after our conversation with Tori? Because this is obviously a very important time for the D-backs right now.
1: Sounds like the manager of a baseball team that has the season slipping through his fingers right now. That is happening in real time the last couple of weeks with the slight skid that they have taken, and more so just their wild card opposition starting to go on a run. Miami won again last night, didn't they?
0: Miami won again last night.
1: So they continue to be chasing, because before they were just kind of hanging on, but now they are in the active chase, the active pursuit. Now, one of those spots, they were able to just kind of hang around like, you know, oh, we're up 2 games. Oh, we're down 2 games. Oh, we're down 4 games. Oh, we're up 1.5 games. And now they are actively in pursuit of that spot. And he sounded like a manager to me who one, is in that pursuit, and two, probably has a good idea that if that pursuit does not go well, this could be his last year.
0: We've known Torrey a long time, obviously, and that was one of the edgier conversations I can remember with Torrey Lovello. I don't know how else to describe it. He sounded edgy, and I can understand why, given that, you know, what's on the line, what's at stake, his future, and how that might play into all of this. I thought his words cut a little bit. He was, you know, forthright with us, and it was. I'm always appreciative of our conversations with him, but I think he knows that this is a very important time, and failure over the next few weeks could be big trouble. The two things I thought were interesting: your question about his conversations with Zach that were very forward facing, that were with the cameras on in the dugout. And how he felt like he had a couple cards to play with Zach, and he was going to play him, and he can say some things to him that maybe others can't say because of their long relationship. And that while he somewhat regretted that being public the way it was, he also is trying to push some buttons a little bit with Zach. I thought that was interesting. He did not rule out the idea of an opener for Zach Gallen. Not that that's going to be the solution to this problem, but he didn't rule it out. I thought that was interesting as well from the perspective of Zach.
1: Yeah, I think they're trying every potential thing, and it's clear to me, at least, that they are going to try every potential thing before they ultimately end this era of Zach Gallen as a Diamondback, and I think that's going to include an opener at some point, like Jack Summers is on it. I think that they're eventually going to go down that road because they have gone down every other single freaking road at this point, with all due respect. I say that as someone who hates to say this, and we've talked about how just sad this is to watch for one of our beloved Diamondbacks of the last 5 to 7 years to be going through this rut, and that's putting it lightly. Again, worst ERA, worst whip in the majors right now.
0: I am also intrigued as to how they're going to address the first base position in the next few weeks with the trade deadline coming up, whether they're buyers, sellers, in it, out of it, knowing that he referenced options they have at the minor league system of guys who can play first, you know, James Groover, a Tyler Locklear, names that we've talked about, Torrey, you know, He acknowledged the importance of the position. We all know the importance of the position. But I got the sense that whether they're in this or out of this, the search for a first baseman, like you say, does that happen in the offseason? Maybe. But do you use this trade deadline, if you are out of it, to sell one of your pieces to do a better job of solidifying that spot long term? I don't know. Because it is, I really truly believe they've misvalued the first base position going into the season. They undervalued it going into the season.
1: Smells like a player to be named later trade. That was the Josh Bell trade 2 years ago, where that player has not still been named. I guess when you say a player is to be named later, you can name him in 2077. Like, maybe there's not a hard deadline on that. I'm sure the player actually was sent to Miami at some point, but you'll remember Josh Bell came in when they were going through injuries and played really well. Someone that is going to come back for like such a low cost that you won't feel it all. That feels like the kind of trade that we're talking about right now.
0: When we come back here on this Friday, Summer League begins for the Phoenix Suns tonight. Koa Pete's debut in an NBA environment. What is our checklist for Koa Pete in game one tonight? That is coming up. We'll talk about it here on the Burns and Gambo Show.
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31: I'm Jamal Gumo, and this is what's trending now. The Arizona Diamondbacks came away with a W in their series finale against the San Diego Padres last night. Merrill Kelly was absolutely fantastic in his outing, going 7 innings and giving up just 1 run on 3 hits. The D-backs will stay in the state of California, only this time they will be headed to Los Angeles to take on the defending champion Los Angeles Dodgers. The good news is that it is E-Rod Day. So happy E-Rod Day to those who celebrate, as Eduardo Rodriguez will be taking the mound tonight against those very Dodgers. Shohei Ohtani will not be making his scheduled start on the mound due to knee irritation, but will serve as the designated hitter for the series. First pitch for that one is at 7:10, with pregame starting at 6:30, and you can listen to it right here on Arizona Sports 98.7 and the Arizona Sports app. The Summer League Phoenix Suns will be making their 2026 debut tonight, and speaking of debuts, Suns first-round pick Koa Pete will be making his debut as well. The Suns will be taking on the Portland Trailblazers tonight in Summer League action. Tip-off for that one is at 8 o'clock, and you can watch it on ESPNU. 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
4: Hey, it's Luke. 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
0: Oh, yeah. Tip jar this for me, please. The Kaiser Chiefs? No, that's Ruby.
1: The Bravery?
0: The Bravery. Yes, the Bravery. That's who it is.
1: Is it just a song called Believe? Is that what it is? Okay.
4: Oh, give me something to believe.
1: This exercise also always like heightens how bad I am at knowing song names. I'm good at song artists. Song names, pretty bad.
0: Ruby is what I love that song. I can't get enough of that song.
1: Someone in the YouTube chat will know this is from some sports video game. I want to say like the MVP baseballs of like the mid-2000s.
0: This one is
1: where Believe this one comes from.
0: From
1: yeah,
0: the Bravery.
1: It's from some EA sports video game, whether it was FIFA or the MVP baseballs. It's somewhere in there. That's where I know the song from for sure.
0: Yeah, tip jar this one for sure. For me, welcome back. Burns and Gambo, Kellen Olsen doing the duty. This week, filling in for Gambo. He'll be filling in one more time on Monday, and then Gambo is back on Tuesday. And then in typical Burns and Gambo fashion, then I'm going.

0: Yeah, so I'm going to be doing the show with you on Monday, and then I'm going down to Bickley, and I say down, but I'm going down in like a time slot, excuse me, down to,
1: like you've been clarified to the minors.
0: Yeah, let me make it clear. I'm not being optioned. I'm going down. Oh, no, the principal's face palming. That's not good. 8 hours in time slot. I'm going down.
2: It does sound like you're being optioned.
3: It does. It sounds like Kellen Olson has been optioned to AAA Bickley and Murata.
2: Which inherently means there's a tier system, and there's not.
0: There is not, to be clear, at all.
3: Honestly, I know you don't feel that way. I don't feel that way about him. It's just a nice little joke to... If Gambo was were a here, joke, he would refer to them that way. Gambo would absolutely...
2: We would be riding this train for the next 3-4 minutes. 100%.
0: It's like I threw up the alley-oop and I'm watching LeBron James going to swat it. Like, that's what, like, I knew. I know what's about to happen. I have to sit here and watch it happen. I am going to be on Bickley and Murata Tuesday and Wednesday, and then I'm going to be on Burns and Gambo with Gambo on Thursday and Friday. So I'm doing the up down in terms of the sleep schedule. So on Friday, I'm going to be in a weird space. I don't know if it's going to be good or bad. I'm going to kind of be all over the place a little bit.
3: The Monday, Tuesday up down doing the afternoon show, and then the next day doing the morning show. That's a day's work right there, my friend, because you're basically doing the same show. It's basically, you know, not much has happened from 6 p.m. to 6 a.m. Yeah. The next day. So anyway, Kellen will be here for a couple of more days, and then you'll be able to hear him all next week on a variety of shows. Summer League tonight, and let's just start with the video that's been making around. Was it Dwayne Rankin who took it there from Vegas of co-op heat shots? Can I just say two words right now? And I'm borrowing this from you because we talked about this pre-show. Sean Marion. That's the phrase that comes to mind when I look at Koa Peach jump shot from the few that I saw him take warming up today at Shoot Around in Las Vegas. It looked very Sean Marion, almost like a push versus a shot.
0: It's very funny because I agree with like your conclusion and you're describing it correctly, but we were talking about a video Dwayne took 75 feet away with Pete's back facing him. Like, we didn't even get like a very hyper detail, two shots he took, and we're all like, here's his jump shot. What do we think of it? And it totally speaks to everything I wrote about in ArizonaSports.com and what we talked to Koa about when he joined. Like, for everything that he is going to like show as a player in the next couple of games and throughout his rookie season and so on, everything is going to return back to a shot because that is the primary reason why he fell so far in the draft as well. It's funny because Sean gets brought up a lot as a shooting example. And while he was a 33% 3-point shooter over the course of his career, he was effective at points throughout his son's tenure in his third and fourth season, primarily that fourth year, which was the first one before Nash in 2002-03, he shot 39% on 4.5 a game. So like, he was able to shoot it from time to time. But I think the thing for Koa is he shoots a good mid-range jumper. It didn't go in a ton for Arizona, but when you look at like the mechanics and the rhythm and how comfortable he looks with it, the fall-away jumper, the turnaround fadeaway, he talked about that with me on the site as well. It's comfortable, but it's a flat shot. So you cannot shoot that same shot from three. The physics, all that kind of stuff doesn't work. So you need to rework that shot. What I'm really curious to see now in seeing that video, my number one response is, okay, he's effectively going to have two different shooting motions now. He's not going to shoot from down here when he's taking a 16 footer. He's going to put it back up here where it was before. So I'm curious to see how comfortable the mid-range jumper looks, because if we're working through two different shooting forms in two different parts of the floor, that's where things can get a little dicey in your head a little bit. And I wonder how comfortable he's going to look with that.
3: We had him on yesterday, and I didn't want to get too inside baseball, but I'd love to. I asked Brian Gregory the same question. We had him on our show a couple of weeks ago. I want to know the changes he made to his shot into the pre-draft process. Are those changes that he made, do the Suns want him to stick with those changes, or are they going to ask him to do something else once they get their developmental hands on him? You know what I mean? Like, he clearly felt like he needed to change something. Didn't work very well during the pre-draft stuff. That's part of the reason why he fell, because everybody said how wonky it looked. Are the Suns going to stick with whatever he was doing before pre-draft, or are they going to try to reinvent the wheel again with his shot? And who specifically, and I guess what I want to know the answer to, who specifically within the Suns coaching tree is ultimately responsible for, we're going to make Koa Pete a better shooter, and it's this guy's job? Who is this guy in that? I don't know if you know that, but I'd be

0: I'd love to know who is the shooting development specialist, if there even is such a thing, on the Suns coaching staff that would take Koa Pete under his wing and say, I'm going to make you a better shooter. Do you know who that guy is?
1: I don't know off the top of my head. I know that for certain players, like there are, you have like your player development coach, right? Like Chip England is the name that everyone knows. Like if you're a diehard NBA fan, you've heard that name before. He's the guy that worked on the Spurs forever. Like that's Tony Parker. Like that's Manu Ginobili. That's Kawhi Leonard. And then I believe it was Oklahoma City that hired him away as well. And then they saw other guys have shooting improvements as well. So some teams do have like a quote unquote shooting specialist. Some don't. I would assume that the player development guy that is working with Koa is the guy that is working him through that jump shot. But this is where things can kind of get wonky because Koa was doing it with like guys in his own camp or his own personal trainer.
0: That's exactly my point, right?
1: Before. And now it's like, okay, this is going to be the Suns doing this instead. Yep. And then sometimes these things can get crossed a little bit, but I don't want to have too much of the focus on the conversation about him be about his jumper because we're going to talk about this later. Like, I don't care if he shoots 1-for-14 from three in summer league. I really don't. What I care about is like, is he doing Kobe things? Is he making smart defensive rotations? Is he making athletic plays around the rim? Is he making the mid-range jumper? Is he making smart passes where it's like nothing like that's bending time and space, but you're like, oh, good pass. Yeah. That was a nice pass, Koa. Like that type of thing. Is if he's doing that type of stuff, then we're good here. Like the jumper, if it comes with time, if it doesn't come with time, if he's doing all that gap filling stuff, he can still play impactful minutes as a rookie. Even like I would go that far. And that's what I wrote on the site too. Like, I think so much of the conversation around the jumper is focused on, well, in the playoffs, was it like, we're talking about a regular season game in December against the Kings on the second night of a back-to-back. Like, he can get in there and give you 14 good minutes if he's doing all the stuff he did at Arizona.
0: Yeah. And I think, and I don't want to take too much away from Kellen's homework because it is kind of specific to this. And yes, I would encourage you to go to arizonasports.com to read Kellen's piece about Koa Pete. But if we're talking about a checklist for Koa, you're right. We've kind of stumbled into a big conversation about his shooting, and that's my bad. I didn't mean for it to be all about that. I do want to see his driving ability tonight. I want to see his get to the rim ability tonight. I want to see how he defends tonight, yeah. You know, because that's, I think that's been a part of his game that has been functionally effective when he was at Arizona. Does it translate against more NBA type players? Is there another level he can get to? And does it start? If I've got a Koa Pete checklist beyond the shot, I think I'm starting with those two things, his ability to get to the rim and his ability to defend at this level. What else would be on your Koa checklist for tonight?
1: I'm with you on a lot of that, but the number one thing for him and what we should see in like the Malawatch type of segment is against the caliber of players that Koa is playing against, that there is no real checklist. Like, I think the third game for him is going to be really fun. That's against Nate Amett, who plays a similar position to him, was drafted in a similar range where we thought Koa would go. It's interesting because Nate Amett was a guy projected maybe as a potential top five pick at the start of the college basketball season, had a really uninspiring year, but still went in the lottery. Koa, same story. And then he fell all the way to the end of the first round. He should be physically dominating the guys he's playing against tonight. We should still look like him being a leg up on guys in terms of his strength and all that kind of stuff, which is where things get really fascinating with him. Because remember, like 6'8", 235, 240, tons of strength, tons of quickness. And he's a kid. He just finished his freshman year. So that's going to be exciting to see if that comes together tonight.
0: Speaking of our morning show, a conversation that was inspired by a talk they had this morning on Bickley and Murata. If the Cardinals, I know this is a big if, but if the Cardinals are to exceed expectations this year, is Jacoby Brissett the one that it depends the most on? We'll talk about that next. Kellen and I here on the Burns and Gambo Show on Arizona Sports.
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3: 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Diamondbacks win it by a final score of 3-1. Seawald locks down his 21st save of the season, and the D-backs get out of town with a series split and set their eyes on the final three games against the Dodgers to wrap up the first half of the season.
2: A San Diego split to chop up and a preview of tonight's game one at the Dodgers coming your way on the Arizona Sports YouTube channel, the app, and 98.7 FM.
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16: Hey everybody, Dan Bickley here with the trade deadline looming. How will the Diamondbacks fare in a weekend series in Los Angeles? We will discuss the state of our baseball team. 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
0: We are less than 2 weeks away from training camp for the Arizona Cardinals, and while a lot of things have been sorted out, there are still many others that have yet to be sorted out. And of course, that's a very thinly veiled way of saying they got to figure out what's going on with Jacoby Brissett. And this week, Kellen obviously has been noteworthy in that regard, whether it was the workout in South Florida with Jacoby and some of his teammates, whether it was the Buda Baker tweets that we talked about yesterday. But I want to, using a conversation that I heard this morning on my way to an appointment on Bickley and Murata, and it was a really good conversation. I want you first, if you could, if you don't mind.
1: Mm-hmm.
0: to tell me if, in your opinion, you think I'm wrong in my belief that Jacoby Brissett and Gardner Minshew are basically the same guy, and that if you start either one at quarterback, you will get basically the same results? Or is there a real benefit to Jacoby Brissett being your quarterback if the ultimate goal is winning more football games? Is there a difference between the two, or are they the same guy?
1: Yes, you are wrong, but we know with the theme of our show this week, the real person to weigh in on whether it's right or wrong is also the co-host of the Cardinals Corner podcast, so we should ask her as well. Is he wrong?
0: Lauren's always right, right?
1: Lauren is right, and we're all wrong.
0: Lauren, now I feel bad for leaving you out of the conversation. I forgot.
1: The arbiter.
0: I forgot.
17: Universal play that this drop has gotten in one week.
0: I know.
17: Incredible.
0: Enjoy it. I don't know how much more you're going to get it when, you know who's back. So
17: it's going to die. I'm going to delete it out of the drops folder. Mm-hmm.
0: Get it out of your system. Am I right or am I wrong?
17: You're right.
0: Am I right?
17: There's
0: no difference?
17: No.
0: There's no difference?
17: No.
0: Okay.
17: Fundamentally,
0: there's no difference.
17: For how this offense is going to run at this point, no difference.
0: Okay, because here's what they were basically saying this morning, and it was a really good conversation. It was that the reason why Buddha's speaking out, if we can assume that that's what his cryptic message on social media was about, bro, get this over with. He's not asking for a lot. Pay him his money, et cetera, et cetera. I'll go find the tweet in my notes and read it for you. Is it because Buddha knows that their best shot at winning lies with Jacoby Brissett, and that he's tired of the organization messing around and not giving them the best chance to win some football games next year? And I guess what I want to know is if Jacoby Brissett is more inclined and better at the idea that they're going to win football games, how much better is any than Gardner Minshew? Is their whole capacity of being a team that shocks the world next year, even a little bit, by winning more than we think, is it all dependent on Jacoby Brissett being their quarterback next year?
1: The weird part of this conversation, and you picking this in the morning show talking about this too, is that the thing that we're talking about isn't that the Gardner Minshew thing. Like, he's done two different versions of this before, where out of nowhere, this is a super duper surprise season. Now, when he came into the league, it was more about what he was doing individually with Jacksonville in his rookie year than the Jags. Like, they were 4-4 at one point. That was when Minshew mania was at its apex. But then in 2023, the Colts were 9-7. They finished the year 9-8. And we all know the story there with what happened in their primary quarterback position, how they had to turn to him. Same thing in 2019, where he was the secondary guy. Isn't this what he does?
0: He's done it. Has he done it more than Jacoby? Has it, not that it's defined Gardner Minshew's career, but has it been more of a common thread in Gardner Minshew's career than it has in Jacoby's career?
1: Yes, for taking a season that had no pulse and suddenly giving it some. Like, for Jacksonville, it was brief. It was for 2 months. For India, it was nearly the entire year.
0: Yeah.
1: Where you look at Indianapolis in that year, which, by the way, he made the Pro Bowl. The whole Anthony Richardson thing and signal that they were going through, and that whole situation that has devolved since then. And then Minshew comes in and plays effective enough with everything that they had going on with their running game and their defense in order to be at a slightly above 500 football team. Brissett, if I'm remembering correctly, has more so come in and been very capable when teams have called upon him to stabilize the season in the middle of it. But I'm talking about at the start of a season or even just a couple of weeks in, Minshew has come in and provided a real wave to the point where you're like, are the Jaguars going to make the playoffs with Gardner Minshew? Or are the Colts going to make the playoffs with Gardner Minshew?
17: Want Gardner Minshew to do that, though?
0: Okay, see, and that is the flip side of the coin of the conversation and the point that Vinny was bringing up. Is that the reason why they're keeping Jacoby Brissett away? Because they're worried that Brissett is going to be just good enough to take them out of the running for Arch Manning or the Oregon quarterback or the South Carolina quarterback and that's kind of the conspiracy theory tinfoil hat. Go get it out of your desk, because I know it's there, Lauren. Conversation of all this is on the top drawer. I'm not going to wear it because I refuse to lower myself like that.
17: I'm not going to wear it because it's touched Jesse's head.
0: That is an even better reason not to wear it. I don't want anything touching my head that's been touching that dude's head. I'm just telling you that right now.
1: Yeah, I wanted some version of this. I didn't want Carson back. I wanted Diego Pavia to start the entire year, win two football games, go get the real quarterback, have a couple laughs along the way with what his family does in Scottsdale, and then we'd play real football in 2027. I think that's a better version of what we're going to see this year.
17: And then even if you decide to start Gardner Minshew at the start of the season and don't figure things out with Jacoby Brissett, I mean, we still predicted when we did their record that I think us two wanted to see Carson Beck by week seven.
0: Yeah, was it the Rams game, week seven, week eight, somewhere right around there. To your point, just real quick, we got a lot of balls in the air here, and I like this. This is good. To your point, I looked up Jacoby Brissett's page on profootballreference.com. Quarterback wins are wonky, okay? It's like there's a lot of factors that go into that. I think we all learned that last year when they went 1-11 with him. But his best season with the quarterback record was in Indianapolis in 2019. They were 7-8 when he played. That was his best season. He did some things in Cleveland. They were 4-7 in 2022. But to your point, Jacoby Brissett hasn't really had that magic carpet ride season of, okay, I'm the guy, I'm going to put it on my shoulders, I'm going to take you there. And I'm not saying that makes Gardner Minshew a better quarterback, but Minshew has had that season, right? Like, he has had that, whoa, where did that come from? They're winning a bunch of games kind of season. Jacoby's not.
1: Yeah, Jacoby had like 9 days here after the Cowboys win where everyone was like, is he better than Kyler Murray?
0: Yeah, but I'm not Buddha, clearly, and I'm not in that locker room. And if Buddha feels that, and we're making assumptions here off of a tweet, which is, God, you think by now we would have learned our lesson on this, because that can just really be dumb and dangerous. But if that's Buddha's perspective, hey, guys, he's our best shot. What are we doing here? Why are we not committing ourselves to at least trying to be the best version of ourselves that we can be? I do feel like that, not that Buddha can dictate this. You don't want to just cave because Buddha sends out a tweet. But at the same time, if that's the pressure you're feeling from your players to be the best version, from your fans, from everybody, hey, guys, be the best version of yourselves that you can be. Unless, to Lauren's point, they don't want to because it's about that draft next year. It's a very complicated issue trying to figure all this out.
1: Temp check, and you guys should do this in like 2 weeks' time and then again in 2 weeks' time. Who starts week one, Lauren, right now?
17: Jacoby Brissett.
1: Bernsey?
0: I'm inclined to agree with the smartest person in the room.
1: I will do that as well. I'm curious to see if our answers change. If Lauren's answers change, because we're just going to agree with the person that's always right.
0: Because we're just jumping on her bandwagon.
1: If she is going to change her mind if we're a week into training camp, if the Hall of Fame game has occurred and Jacoby hasn't gotten his new deal yet and he hasn't showed up yet, I wonder when are we going to shift to saying Gardner Minshew is starting week one now instead of Jacoby Brissett?
0: I'll answer that question for you. If by August 1st, Jacoby Brissett is not in camp, I will gladly change that answer. And that's 5 days before the Hall of Fame game.
1: The arbiter is nodding.
0: If August 1st comes around and Jacoby Brissett's not in camp, oh yeah, I'm changing that answer in a New York minute, baby.
17: If we're there day one of training camp in almost 2 weeks' time, sitting down there and we're not seeing Jacoby Brissett taking QB1 snaps, I'm going to be worried.
0: The Dodgers having a historically great season, but their MVP is now out for the foreseeable future. Short term, long term, what does it mean? Next, Burns and Gambo. Quickly and
18: Marotta mornings. If this year is meant to be a transition year and you need to get Carson Beck out there, then I get the idea that what are we going to pay Jacoby Brissett? But if you've got the team captain, longest tenured Cardinal, the most respected player on the Cardinals, coming out and saying, get this done, he's not asking for what you think. I think it's pretty obvious now what's going on. What is wrong with the strategy of giving him what he wants, rewarding a guy who stepped into the breach for you last year, and if you're 1-7 after 8 weeks, set him free.
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26: I'm Jamal Gumo, and this is what's trending now. The Arizona Diamondbacks came away with a W in their series finale against the San Diego Padres last night. Merrill Kelly was absolutely fantastic in his outing, going 7 innings and giving up just 1 run on 3 hits. The D-backs will stay in the state of California, only this time they will be headed to Los Angeles to take on the defending champion Los Angeles Dodgers. The good news is that it is E-Rod Day. So happy E-Rod Day to those who celebrate, as Eduardo Rodriguez will be taking the mound tonight against those very Dodgers. Shohei Ohtani will not be making his scheduled start on the mound due to knee irritation, but will serve as the designated hitter for the series. First pitch for that one is at 7:10, with pregame starting at 6:30, and you can listen to it right here on Arizona Sports 98.7 and the Arizona Sports app. The Summer League Phoenix Suns will be making their 2026 debut tonight, and speaking of debuts, Suns first-round pick Koa Pete will be making his debut as well. The Suns will be taking on the Portland Trailblazers tonight in Summer League action. Tip-off for that one is at 8 o'clock, and you can watch it on ESPNU. And that is what's trending now.
2: Oh, geez, this is John Travolta here. And wella, wella, wella, ooh, summer suns having a blast. A summer suns playing real fast. And Bickley and Murata mornings, oh, geez, they will talk about it on Monday at 6 a.m. Yeah.
0: No comment other than to say I'll tip jar Silver Sun pickups. Please.
1: I was going to ask if he took one of those soccer balls too hard to the head, but that would not make up for every other Jarrett moment the last 10 years, so never mind.
0: I'll
1: keep searching for theories.
0: I will give Jarrett Carlin all the credit in the world, though. I saw all the videos from his days with the Rising yesterday, and good for him, man. Good for him. Good for him for putting his body where his mouth was and make a complete fool out of himself the way he did yesterday, because he had to know he was going to. If you haven't seen the video, all over ArizonaSports.com, our socials, YouTube channel, right? Like, I think all the videos are all over the place, right, of Jarrett trying to play goalie. So good for him for sticking with it, giving it a try, and having some real fun with it. I always have a lot of respect for that. So, Major League Baseball just lost its crown jewel showcase performer for next week's All-Star break, because Shohei Ohtani is going to be the DH over this three-game series against the D-backs starting tonight. He will not pitch tonight. He's got ongoing, left knee inflammation, if I remember the messaging right. And so because of that, they don't want him to pitch. He'll DH. But because he's going to start doing some kind of treatment type stuff on his knee, he will not be participating at all in the All-Star break. And that we'll talk about what this means for the Diamondbacks here, because, you know, Major League Baseball, whatever. But that is a big blow for Major League Baseball going into their Midsummer Classic, and they're not going to have Shohei Ohtani.
1: Yeah, he's the reason to watch. He's the reason to watch the sport in general. And then when you're talking about that type of game specifically, it's like, okay, like, let's watch the Skeens inning. Let's watch a couple of Ohtani at bats, or the Ohtani inning that he is going to pitch. He's one of the reasons to watch.
0: Yep, he is. And he will not be there, and he won't be there. He'll be there tonight playing designated hitter. So I guess let's start the conversation as the D-backs go into the series against a historically dominant Dodger franchise. And no matter what way you look at it, does this news of Ohtani not pitching tonight at all in any way, shape, or form change the tone of the series from the Diamondbacks' perspective, knowing they're not facing him tonight and it's a bullpen game instead?
1: No, not at all, because there's such a large task in every single element of the game. They're number one in batting average, on-base percentage, and OPS, second in runs scored as an offense. Their starting pitching staff, which has still gone through not the insane amount of injuries that it did in the past, but the names on the IL right now, Tyler Glasnow, Landon Knack, Blake Snell, Gavin Stone, they are still second in ERA and first in WHIP as a starting pitching staff. Their bullpen is somehow top 10 in ERA and WHIP when Edwin Diaz has barely been a fixture in it all. He was the guy that was supposed to fix a lot of it. Gratterall has been out forever. Trinan had some stuff that popped up recently for them as well. And then their defense has been really the big story. Like, that was a part where maybe they were mediocre, above average, below average a little bit. Now they're top five in pretty much every defensive metric that you look at as well. So it's like one of those things where if you look at a team like the Diamondbacks and you were to say Paul Sewald can't pitch this weekend, how does that impact the Diamondbacks? Greatly, because their biggest strength by far is their bullpen. It's like, okay, if the Dodgers can't rely on superb starting pitching tonight, they can rely on their pretty good bullpen or their by far best offense in the league or one of the best defenses in the league as well. A litany of riches that they have.
0: Yeah. And that's, I want to say that's what they've always had, but they've never been able to win when it matters the most, despite the advantages that they've had. Now, that's obviously changed the last few years. They're winning plenty now, but they've always seemingly had these advantages when it comes to their roster and how it's put together and money and things like that. But it really hasn't been until the last couple of years where they've put it together. I was watching this clip from Baseball Tonight or one of the shows. It was Buster Olney's podcast. And Hembo, who was on it, said, look, statistically, it's crazy. This Dodger dominance, year one, it was because of the offense. Year two, it was because of the starting pitching. This year, it's the defense. It's elite. It's great. It's one of the best in Major League Baseball. It's like every year they're reinventing a way to find themselves to be great and how they're going to be great. It's a tall, tall task that the Diamondbacks are going into. And quite frankly, a nerve-wracking one. It's the reason why that's our poll question at ArizonaSports.com. If the Diamondbacks take two of three from the Dodgers this weekend, how, if at all, does it change things? You're of the belief that if they win two of three this weekend, that their perspective of themselves will change. They'll be like, oh yeah, we're back. We're in this thing. And you know what? I'm not going to say that they're wrong in feeling that way about themselves. I bet that's how a lot of people in their fan base will feel if they're able to take two out of three from the Dodgers this weekend. Hey, on second thought, wait, this team, let's see what this has. Let's go into the All-Star break with a little bit of optimism. And quite frankly, I wouldn't mind a little bit of optimism going into the All-Star break with this team. I wouldn't mind a little dose of positivity out of the D-backs.
1: It's not so much the opportunity that the Dodgers provide when you play against them, but it is the perspective that they have when teams come to LA and knowing, like, if a team wins two out of three, if they win the series against us, this is going to be such a huge momentum boost for them, because anyone who beats us is just going to feel like they just took down the Kings. They just took down the Goliath, right? Like, they're going to be offered that opportunity. When you have a team that is paying Kyle Tucker $60 million to have the same amount of F4 as Nolan Arenado right now, and they're still 30 games above 500, still the best offense in the league by far, that is going to have its perks for sure. Like, Mookie Betts, one of the best players of his generation, is having the same kind of pedestrian season right now, and it hasn't mattered for them really at all when we talk about just the unbelievable demonstrative effect that it has on the Diamondbacks when Ketel Marte goes from the best second baseman in baseball to maybe not the best, but one of the three to five best. When Corbin Carroll has a rough 2 week stretch, or when Geraldo Perdomo takes 2 months to get into looking like the Geraldo Perdomo that he was last year. Like, those are major effects on the Diamondbacks offense and their team as a whole. When the Dodgers have so many other guys that can step up, by the way, that they're not spending a ton of money for sometimes, that they can really get into and benefit from in ways that not many other organizations can across all sports, let alone this one.
0: Yeah, I mean, the margin for error, it's the Diamondbacks are, it's the reason why everybody got so bent out of shape, and understandably so, when Ketel didn't play against Ohtani back at the beginning of June, right? Because the Diamondbacks just don't have the margin for error for their top three or four position players to not play in a series like that. It's just how it has to be. First of all, to your point about the boost that you get from beating them in a series, I don't know what compelled me to look this up today, but I did. Since the Diamondbacks and Dodgers split that four-game series, the one in which Marte didn't play in Game 3 and then hit the walk-off in Game 4, since then, the Dodgers have only lost two series total in general. They dropped two out of three to the Chicago White Sox. They dropped two out of three to the Baltimore Orioles. They've won every single series that they've played since then. So there is that
1: 10 series total.
0: 10 series total.
1: Yep.
0: Here's the other thing: that before the Diamondbacks got swept there at the start of the year, I feel compelled to mention, is that for whatever reason, playing at Dodger Stadium has not been a haunted house for the Arizona Diamondbacks. Now, I'm not saying that's false hope going into tonight, but if memory serves, other than the sweep, the Diamondbacks actually, going back the last few years, including the playoff series, whereas a different Dodger team, I'll give you that, the Diamondbacks of all teams have not been particularly intimidated by that environment when playing there. I go back and look at the results to confirm it, but I think they have been moderately successful playing at Dodger Stadium. 2 of 3, I don't want it to give them a false sense of hope about who they are or what they're going to do this year. They need to be realistic and cold-hearted and do the right thing and make the right decisions. But man, I could certainly use something to feel good about with this baseball team going into the break. 2 of 3 would be a nice place to start against.
1: Who do you think individually on the D-backs benefits the most from this series? Like, who has the most to gain from this series? Who can take advantage of this series the most to get themselves on track at the break?
0: Corbin Carroll. He could use a big series.
1: And you don't say Zach, because it'll only be just one outing, right?
0: Yeah, I'm not going to take any of the pitchers. And you got Eduardo going tonight. And you've got a really interesting rotation for the Diamondbacks this series. You got your guy, Eduardo, and he ain't going against Shohei Ohtani tonight. You got Brandon Pfaadt tomorrow, and now we'll take this newfound confidence in what he's got out for a real test spin and see how that drives tomorrow. And then you got Zach on Sunday. And that is, or maybe we don't have Zach on Sunday. Maybe we have somebody for an inning on Sunday. And then we have Zach. Torrey. Torrey wouldn't rule that out when he talked with us earlier today. When we come back on the Burns and Gambo show here on Arizona Sports, we turn our attention back to the Phoenix Suns. Is there an argument to be made that Kobe Brea is the most important player for the Suns in this summer league? We'll try to make that argument. Well, maybe one of us will. Next on Burns and Gambo.
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0: Hey, it's Luke. We're now less than 2 weeks away from the beginning of training camp for the Arizona Cardinals. So what are we looking forward to the most? We'll discuss that Monday at 10 a.m. It's Wolf and Luke on Arizona Sports 98.7, the Arizona Sports app, and the Arizona Sports YouTube channel.
3: All right, so 8 o'clock tonight, Suns Summer League action. We get the debut. They're taking on Portland. There's no radio coverage of that, but I think it's on ESPNU tonight. I'm not mistaken. So
1: we'll have coverage on the website. I'll have something up probably tomorrow and this weekend on what we see. Definitely not something where you're going to write like a game recap per se, because it's like a summer league basketball game at the end of the day. But we'll let you know everything that you need to know from those two games.
0: Will you do one for each of the games, or will you do one article for two games?
1: Probably we'll have one on Saturday if Friday is eventful enough. And if Friday is not eventful enough and it's kind of a dud, then we'll just do an all-encompassing one on a Sunday. That's typically the best way to do it.
0: I know I'll be reading that at some point this weekend, so I hope you will be too if you're a Suns fan wanting to see what happens with the Suns tonight against Portland. There's a lot to check in on when it comes to the Suns, and whether it's Kamad Malawach, whether it's Rashear Fleming, we had a big conversation about Koa Pete. Obviously, there's a lot to talk about. The Kobe Brea angle is really fascinating to me, because this is a team that doesn't have a ton of shooting, that traded away a lot of their shooting, that had to go out of their way to try to replicate that and bring that back in with the Luke Kennard signing. This is a player who last year in the summer league lit it up and got everybody kind of a little juicy about what he might be able to bring to the table. And I think what you sent to me in your email last night was correct, in that there's at least an argument to be made that really, when it's all said and done, Kobe Brea is the most important player to watch. Convince me, you know, like I'm
1: ready.
0: Like in the Usual Suspects, convince me, you know,
1: in a very simple way. I will convince you.
0: Yeah.
1: Who is the best shooter on the Suns roster right now?
0: Colin Gillespie.
1: Who is the second best shooter on the Suns roster?
0: Luke Kennard.
1: You cannot say Kobe Brea. Who is the Suns' third best shooter?
0: It better be Devin Booker. But if you're not allowing me to say Devin Booker, then I'm going through the list, and it's still Devin Booker.
1: There is your reason why Kobe Brea could be really important. I just don't see a way in which, in today's league and how important spacing is. Again, we do this a lot. We talked about it with Koa Pete earlier. He does not need to be a jump shooter in order to positively contribute for the Suns this season. But as a team, you eventually need enough spacing, especially when your team has two guys like Jalen Green and Miles Bridges who are slashers, drivers. Like, they like to get downhill. They like to attack a defender in one-on-one spaces. And then, of course, Dylan is a very big isolation player as well. You need proper spacing for that. Now, I don't think teams are going to double Jalen, Dylan, and Miles much. I think they're going to kind of let them cook. Like, when Dylan got the ball, how much was he doubled? Not a lot. Teams were like, go ahead, brother.
0: Yep.
1: Roll out the red carpet. Let it go. But it will help those guys in those opportunities if they have more room, because we know that Brooks, Green, and Bridges are somewhere between limited to okay to half decent kind of good passers, but not great. What would help it make the passes easier and better is fluid spacing. And you're not going to accomplish that with just two above average shooters, let alone good shooters. Like, we're talking about average to above average shooters for what the league average is, which is somewhere around 37-38%. Depending on the year, the only two guys on the roster there that do that consistently are Colin Gillespie and Luke Kennard. Mm-hmm. So if Jordan Ott is crunching tape, if Devin Booker is crunching tape, and he's watching this, and just, he talks about spacing more than anyone that I've talked to on the Suns before, because it's the reason why he has to be the player that he is, because spacing is important. If a guy, he's told me this all the time and confirmed it all the time, it really does matter if a guy is this far away from where he should be as an offensive player. That is this much extra room that the defender now has to come towards Devin, and it is entirely different possession based on that. Like, yeah, that is what changes with the spacing element. So if Ott's crunching film, if Book's crunching film, and they're like, we just don't have enough room out there, we need to add a third shooter. And if Kobe has a good summer league and he has a good training camp and everything from the G League last year allows for him to be out there for, I'm not saying 20 minutes a game, I'm just saying as the 10th or 11th guy, 8 to 12 minutes to give you a little bit more spacing out there. And Kobe's not going to give you spacing right away, to be clear, but he's going to come out there, be left open because he's the rookie or the second year kid out there. Then he's going to knock down shots, and then the spacing element will come with time. They're going to need that third shooter somewhere, and if it doesn't come from any of these dudes that are in the rotation, then it might just come from Kobe himself.
0: Yeah, and that's kind of what makes me there's a lot of things that make me nervous about this upcoming Sun season. And I don't think there's anything, any singular thing that makes me more nervous about the Suns this year than the collective combined 3-point shooting of the four starters, not named Mark Williams. I mean, where's it going to come from and who's it going to be? And do they have enough of it? I think for me, the thing about Kobe Bray that makes him so intriguing, and you tell me if I'm wrong, and I'm sure you will if I am, he feels like he's in his own category this summer league. Like, okay, Koa Pete is Pete, and he's the first round pick, and we have a lot of boxes to check and a lot of things that we want to see. So he's kind of off in his own category too. Fleming and Malawach are two relatively experienced, at least somewhat experienced NBA players who we should see right away don't belong at this level. They're too good, and they should be sent home after a couple of games because you're just not getting much benefit out of playing them. I think Kobe Brea is a very unique second-year player in that he shouldn't get sent home after a couple of games. I think they should use every minute he's on the floor in these five summer league games to use him, test him out, see not only how the shot works, but are there other things that he's learned to do well? Does he defend better? Does he ball handle better? Does he?
1: There were some jumpers that he hit off the dribble where people were like, wait a minute, is something there last year?
0: Yeah. And so I think rather than looking forward to just, nope, he's too good to be here, send him home. And certainly in a different category than Koa, who being a first year guy, you want to see what he can work on in this. I think Kobe Brea can use these five games as a launching pad for starting to convince Suns brass that he could be that guy and that he should play a lot during the summer league.
1: We'll talk about this a little bit later, but the number one thing he needs to do is shoot the ball. He is one of those guys who's a great shooter, but he doesn't shoot enough. There's some like half open, partially open shots to open shots where he takes a second and then passes it up. Like, he has to shoot the ball. It was a thing at Dayton. It was a thing at Kentucky. It was a thing for him last year. It's a thing the coaching staff always says about him. He needs to shoot the ball. But to your point on like the mystery box element of this, he only played in garbage time last year. We never saw him got like one little sniff of a real rotation spot. He was out there for that game 82 of the season when he had 20 points, 5 rebounds, and 3 assists. And it was a great moment for him to build off of, hitting 6 threes. And you wonder if he can have that type of moment here in summer league, because the other unique part about him, Malawach Fleming, like this 2 weeks, like in terms of using this as like great momentum for the rest of the season, doesn't really matter for those two guys or for Koa, but if Kobe can get some momentum here from summer league, that would actually help him out quite a bit.
0: 4 o'clock reset time. Lauren O'Clock. She gets us caught up on what's going on in sports. That is next here on Burns and Gambo. Stay with us.
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12: 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Waldschmidt moving back, makes an over the shoulder catch.
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24: I'm Jamal Gumo, and this is what's trending now. The Arizona Diamondbacks came away with a W in their series finale against the San Diego Padres last night. Merrill Kelly was absolutely fantastic in his outing, going seven innings and giving up just one run on three hits. The D-backs will stay in the state of California, only this time they'll be headed to Los Angeles to take on the defending champion Los Angeles Dodgers. The good news is that it is E-Rod Day. So happy E-Rod Day to those who celebrate, as Eduardo Rodriguez will be taking the mound tonight against those very Dodgers. Shohei Ohtani will not be making his scheduled start on the mound due to knee irritation, but will serve as the designated hitter for the series. First pitch for that one is at 7:10, with pregame starting at 6:30, and you can listen to it right here on Arizona Sports 98.7 and the Arizona Sports app. The Summer League Phoenix Suns will be making their 2026 debut tonight, and speaking of debuts, Suns first-round pick Koa Pete will be making his debut as well. The Suns will be taking on the Portland Trailblazers tonight in Summer League action. Tip-off for that one is at 8 o'clock, and you can watch it on ESPNU. 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
0: On this Friday edition of the Burns and Gambo show, we get caught up on everything going on in sports. We cram she crams as much into it as she possibly can. This is Lauren telling us what's going on in sports. Take it away.
3: All right, we got a lot going on today in sports.
0: Let's go.
3: We'll start where we've started every day this week so far. That's with the D-backs, because they beat the Padres in the finale of the series last night, 3-1. You guys spoke to Torrey Lovello earlier today. You can go listen to that interview now wherever you get your podcasts, but a small sampling of it. But you guys asked Torrey if he's willing to use an opener for Zach Gallen.
8: Everything's on the table, for sure. We got to win baseball games. That's what it's all about. If you get to this point in the season, you got to win. And there's no other way to look about it. You can't. There's no feel-good moral victories right now. We got to win baseball games, so everything's on the table.
3: So he didn't rule it out.
0: Sunday will be Zach Gallen's next start and the last one for the team before the All-Star break. I'm not going to hazard a guess as to whether they're going to use an opener there or not, but Kellen, in the past, when it comes to something like this, not specific to this, Torrey, I think, has been fairly transparent when the answer is no. That doesn't mean it's going to be a yes, but he's been pretty transparent when the answer was no. And I think the fact that he gave us the everything's on the table answer made me think that it's at least a possibility Sunday we could see an opener for Zach Gallen.
1: I'm not willing to completely rule out that might have been part of the conversation we saw after his last outing, right? Was like, We've talked about doing the opener with you. Like, it's time. This, nothing else has worked. And then that's where Zach can spiritedly disagree and be like, well, this worked in the end and this worked in the end. And then, well, that inning still happens. So we might need to go down that road.
0: It could be. I mean, Torrey, you asked him a question about what that conversation was about.

0: but he also said he talked about, I've got cards to play with Zach, and I played a couple of them during that conversation, and I even didn't mind having it in front of everybody so that everybody could see it. So interesting times between Tori Lavello and Zach Allen.
1: The D-backs, they start a series tonight against the Dodgers in L.A. Ohtani was scheduled to start on the mound tonight for the D-backs. For the Dodgers.
0: Oh, that'd be nice.
1: I know. God, wouldn't it? Sorry. Oh, wow.
0: Wow.
1: Wow.
0: That would not suck.
1: No, that's a slip.
0: That would be so cool.
1: All right. Well, he's not starting for either team tonight on the mound. He will DH for the Dodgers, but he has continued irritation in his left knee. And because of that, that's why he will be DHing also. They're going to do some interventions on his knee to put him in the best position possible for the second half of the season. Because of that, Ohtani will not be participating in any All-Star activities.
0: Rob Manfred and the executives at Fox are very disappointed.
1: As I joked about in our show prep, they need to re-edit that All-Star package they put out there.
0: Yes, they do. The production crew with Fox Sports Baseball, they are really busy right now re-editing a lot of stuff to get Shohei Ohtani out of all of it.
1: Yeah, and because of Shohei Ohtani not starting on the mound tonight for the Dodgers, it will be a bullpen game for them. E-Rod is on the mound for the D-backs.
2: This is the one to have. If you're going to win one of these three, this is the one to have.
0: What he said.
1: And I third that.
0: What he said.
2: Mm-hmm. Am I always right? Is it me now?
1: All right, NBA news. We've got some fights.
0: Yeah! Uh-huh. Let's go.
1: All right.
0: Who says NBA players don't know how to fight?
1: No, we'll start with the more fun fight of the two, I guess. Bam Adebayo and Tyler Hero got into a physical altercation in Las Vegas today, in which Bam struck Tyler Hero. The altercation occurred at a practice court in Las Vegas hotel this morning. Sources are saying that Bam approached Hero about the comments that he made critiquing the center on social media after a 7-year run in Miami ended, and then struck him in the face. And if you want more proof of that, you can go look on social media. Tyler Hero was interviewed today during Summer League and looks a little purple.
0: Is he sporting a shiner?
1: A little bit, yeah.
0: Sporting a shiner?
1: It's going to come.
2: He said it's all love in Miami. I've seen a couple of the guys. Yes, you have, Tyler. Yes, you have.
1: And now everybody knows you have.
0: Funny.
1: Oof. And then we'll move on to the other fight because Michelle Johnson, the mother of Miles Bridges' kids, is accused of assault and battery by Bridges. According to new legal documents, Michelle is facing misdemeanor charge in North Carolina for allegedly throwing water on Miles during a custody exchange, dousing him in full view of their children. But an update to that story came down about an hour ago. Michelle has now filed back at Bridges, claiming he filed criminal charges against her for throwing water on him to harass her and have her arrested and take her away from their kids. Michelle said that Miles tried to run her over with a golf cart during the custody exchange, which led to her throwing water on him.
2: Doesn't feel like this is going away anytime soon. There was even like developments as of like the trade where like about a few weeks prior, I want to say, to the trade, he alleged that she showed up at one of her games, like accused her of cyber stalking. Like there's been
1: he had gotten a restraining order for that.
2: Back and forth for like several years on this. Yeah,
0: I don't know. I mean, I know what has been, you know, what he is confessed to, for lack of a better word. But as far as this latest round of stuff, I don't know what's true, what isn't. Just the word unpleasant. It just keeps going through. It's all just so yuck and unpleasant, and further takes a really complicated situation and makes it even more complicated from the Suns' perspective and their fans' perspective, and for everybody who didn't like this deal, for all the reasons they had to not like this deal. It's just unpleasant and complicated.
1: Feels like a situation we will have to keep you updated on.
0: Unfortunately, yes, it does feel like something that is now, it's in our backyard. It belongs to us now, this story, and that means we have to kind of keep it updated. Yep.
1: Yeah, exactly. All right, and some breaking news coming out of the NBA. Wemby has signed a 5-year, $252 million maximum rookie scale contract extension with a player option in his fifth season.
0: He was hinting at it today on social media, said something about, don't worry, Spurs fans, I'm not going anywhere or anything like that. Spurs family, I'm here to stay, whatever it takes, was what he tweeted out earlier.

0: earlier, and now he's done this.
1: It is nice to have one of the best players in the league in the future of the league for several reasons, but one of them is you give 5 years, $250 million to, like Donovan Mitchell, we just saw earlier this week, when we were like, you're not doing that to give it Wemby that money.
0: According to Shams, Wemby decided on the 25% maximum instead of the 30% supermax escalators to $303 million after he and the Spurs went through multiple frameworks. So am I reading that like he took less than what he could have?
1: Full discount. Small discount.
0: Small discount. We live in a world.
1: Well, the guy that just beat him in the championship did the same exact thing. So
0: yeah, that's true. He did. You know, it's crazy that we live in a world where that's a discount, but it is.
2: And in NFL news, a little bit of NFC West news. Seattle Seahawks head coach Mike McDonald was on the Dan Patrick Show yesterday, and he was asked who he called for advice heading into the Super Bowl matchup against the Patriots, and there's a lot of attention on his answer, or lack thereof.
3: Who did you seek advice from going into the Super Bowl that might surprise me?
4: Well, I wouldn't have surprised. I called John Harbaugh and I talked. He was great. Probably can't mention one guy that really helped us out that had some conflict of interest.
3: can we guess?
4: Sure. I don't know if I'm going to tell you, but go ahead.
3: Bill Belichick.
4: I'm not that cool.
3: Oh, yeah.
4: No.
3: He wouldn't. No. You wouldn't have a phone call.
4: I've had a beer with Coach Belichick, and that was a pretty cool day.
3: Okay. But who else would we guess? Kyle Shanahan?
4: No, Kyle. No.
1: Thought that was a Rossini joke at first, I'm not gonna lie.
2: No. This is like an inside source he's not willing to name.
0: Yeah, it's interesting. Mm-hmm. That's Bill Belichick.
2: He's like, no,
0: not him, but that was a weird exchange.
2: Mm-hmm.
0: I'm processing that took me by surprise. I'm processing that. I'm trying to figure out.
1: That's where my mind went first, but I'm in the wrong spot. I know I'm in the wrong spot.
0: I'm processing that. I'm trying to figure out. What am I missing? Like, am I missing something on that? Is there some obvious answer to that?
2: No, I don't think so.
0: Okay.
2: I don't think there. Who?
1: Brady? Like, I'm just trying to think of, like, all, like, the, like, legendary Patriot figures.
2: To me, it sounds like somebody way closer to the situation.
0: Huh. I wonder who that would be.
2: Yeah.
0: Interesting.
2: Don't know. But other NFL news coming out today. An interesting story published and written by Mike Florio here is that it's the 5-year anniversary of the first championship the Rams won while in LA. And they will be commemorating that Super Bowl win by giving fans, the first 60,000 fans who enter SoFi, a limited edition replica championship ring with a special feature. That ring will be given out during their Week 6 matchup against the Cardinals. That game was picked on purpose.
0: Really?
2: The Cardinals game was handpicked for one very important reason. It's the 2026 Rams home game that is likely to have the highest concentration of Rams fans.
0: Oh, because it's not going to be infiltrated by Niners fans or Seahawks fans or anybody else's fans, because Rams fans notoriously are no-shows for their own team's games. Just look at any 49ers game that has been played there the last 4 or 5 years.
2: Yep.
0: Wow. That tracks.
2: Yeah.
0: That tracks.
2: It adds up.
1: That's my football team.
2: Laying it out so plainly like that.
0: So, Cardinal fans, go.
2: Get your replica rings.
0: Go to LA. Prove them wrong. Prove them that your fan base isn't the one they can disrespect like this, because they know more Rams fans will show up. Go, please. Wow.
2: Take a little trip Week 6 there.
0: Sure, why not?
2: All right, with that is your 4 o'clock reset.
0: All right, Lauren. Thanks, Lauren. We appreciate it. Thank you. When we come back here on the Burns and Gambo show, are they buyers? Are they sellers? Will this series determine that for the Arizona Diamondbacks? If they do sell, what is Mike Hazen's track record when they make that determination? Kellen's done the homework. Well, that's also the next segment after this. This is not Kellen's homework, but he has done the homework next on the Burns and Gambo show.
5: Quickly and Marotta mornings. Jared Carlin made the observation that he could play goalie for a World Cup squad, and the score results would not be that different.
6: The Phoenix Rising had us out yesterday.
5: Yes. Jared kept repeating, these soccer balls are a lot more hard than I remember them being.
7: That is the thing. You know, you watch it on TV and they kick the ball and it floats up in the air like a balloon. But then, literally the first time they kicked the ball at me and I tried to catch it and it went through my hands and I caught it with my chest.
6: Yeah, right.
7: Ow!
6: Yeah.
7: What the heck is that?
6: I think I screamed at you, Jarrett. They're not pool toys.
7: They're like medicine balls.
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0: Welcome back, Burns and Gambo. Kellen Olson filling in for Gambo here on Arizona Sports, the local sports leader. He'll be filling in again on Monday. And if I haven't said it yet, you've done standing work this week.
1: Thank you, buddy. This is genuinely a lot of fun. Whenever I get to do it on any show, of course, but it's always a great time here with you. And it's always, we talk about this off the air a bit. You and I would like rather be doing this, of course, with the most breakingest of breaking news happening all the time. But it is fun to do the slower kind of weeks with you too, because we get creative with the stuff we talk about, like what we're going to talk about right now. We wouldn't be talking about this if LeBron had signed with Miami and the D-backs had DFA'd Zach Allen and all that kind of stuff. But we get creative in this time of year, and it leads to some fun conversations.
0: I do love me some breaking news. Not of the bad variety necessarily.
1: You hear that?
0: I do love me some breaking news. It's always fun when you get those juices flowing. But yes, we have had plenty to talk about this week, and that includes the Arizona Diamondbacks in their position as buyers or sellers. Will they still have time? Not a lot. They're up against it. You and I both kind of noted anecdotally that Torrey Lovello seemed a little edgier than normal when he was on with us. Who knows exactly why, but we're getting to that time for the Diamondbacks where they've got to decide here pretty quick what they're going to be, and who knows, maybe they already have. I don't know what's going to happen this weekend against the Dodgers, and I don't know how that's going to influence what's going to happen for the D-backs around the deadline. But if they do go towards the seller side of things, Kellen, this is where things get really interesting for the organization, because Mike Hazen's been on the job for a long time as their general manager. He's done some great things. He's done some questionable things. But when it's come to those moments where he's had to be a seller, it really hasn't worked out for him very well. And we kind of went down this rabbit hole yesterday, and I knew you were going to do this. You kind of took a look at those moments when Mike Hazen has had to sell, and the results aren't great. I mean, they're in terms of the return that they got,
1: they're really bad.
0: They really aren't great at all.
1: They're very bad. So I looked through every season the D-backs have had since 2017, went into the middle of the season and looked around like that time. Like, so for example, July 2019, when the Zach Greinke trade occurred. The next year, it was more like August and September, because that was the COVID year. Starling Marte trade, Robbie Ray trade, things like that. And maybe there's like a trade or two where you think this wasn't them selling, or there was one that I missed that you think was like a selling type of move. But in the years where they were clearly selling, I went through and found all of the trades in the Mike Hazen era. There were 15 of them that I found. Again, mid-season trades, like trade deadline type of trades where they sold.
0: Can I pause here for a second?
1: Yes.
0: This list does not include Paul Goldschmidt. Mm-mm. Because that was not a trade deadline deal. Now, maybe that's a hiccup, and it should belong in this conversation, but we're just specifically looking at trade deadline deals.
1: Because
0: Goldie was the offseason.
1: Because the odds are if the D-backs lean one way or the other, they should sell. And it's like, okay, what is our history when Mike Hazen sells? And we know the deal when you sell. If you sell with someone like Zach Greinke, maybe you're going to get one pretty good prospect back. Maybe you're going to get back one or two that are kind of eh. And like the rest of the return is what it is. Sometimes you trade Andrew Chafin to the Cubs for Ronnie Simone, and Ronnie Simone never plays in the majors or for your organization as well. Like there's a few of those as well that are in here, to be clear. I could talk about like the B war that I found, like the baseball reference war, and adding it up from every single trade and how the teams trading with the Diamondbacks got 16.3 war from those players on their teams, and the Diamondbacks from the players they got in return have 0.4 war combined. That's a troubling statistic. But really the other one is 28 players that they have acquired slash prospects, 28 players slash prospects. And the only two that I count as guys who were contributors for them for like more than a season, like they were here and played a healthy amount of games for the Arizona Diamondbacks, were Josh Rojas in the Zach Greinke trade from 2019. And then there was the 2022 deal in July with Luke Weaver, and you got back Emmanuel Rivera. Those are the only two times when you could argue Josh Rojas. I believe he had played in the majors for Houston at that point. Correct me if I'm wrong.
0: I believe you're correct. Yes.
1: But he did. And Rivera was an MLB player at that time as well. So all of these trades where they have gotten like a prospect haul in return for any of these guys, they have not had like a consistent contributor come in once. It has not happened. Like Seth Beer came in and like got his run in the sun, but it resulted in negative 0.9 war. He was barely here. And that was that. The unfinished part of this, of course, is last year. There's a lot of names we still have to wait for. Brandon Garcia, Ashton Izzy, Andrew Hoffman, Mitch Brack, Cole Drake, David Hagemann, Tyler Locklear, Hunter Crane, Juan Burgos. There's a lot of names there. And sometimes we have to wait quite a while. Did you know the guy traded for David Peralta is the AAA catcher for the Diamondbacks right now. Christian Serda, he's hitting 250 in Reno. He's still only 23. These trades take a long time to pan out, but we are also a decade into this regime. And if there's one of the many things that we've learned, and one that I've learned even more by doing this exercise here for 15, 20 minutes, is that when Hazen sells, he has an inability to identify the types of prospects that could break through and be more than they bargained for. Like, for example, when Seattle sold and they sold with Paul Sewald and got back Dominic Canzone, who is an integral part of their order this year. That type of trade just doesn't exist in this resume at all.
0: No, and yet it's okay. Now we're going off in a different conversation. As much as we'd love to have Canzone back right now, would anybody look at the Paul Sewald trade as a failure? Right? I mean, given what he did in the moment in 2023 and what he led them to and how he stabilized the bullpen. I mean, yeah, we'd all love to have Dominic Canzone now, but in the moment, would we judge that? And that was a buy. That wasn't a sell for Mike Hazen. Would we undo that one if we had the chance to? Paul Sewald was the closer who solidified things and took him to the World Series. I don't know if we'd change that one if we could, would we?
1: That was a good buy. Yeah, it was a good buy in the end.
0: But now in this moment, you're like, boy, Canzone would sure look nice in that outfield for the Diamondbacks.
1: And like not one trade, like not one guy who broke through and like played two good seasons of second base or something. Like just not one like top 15 to 25 prospect in another team system that kind of broke out. Because Canzone was not like this top five prospect for the Diamondbacks. Yeah. Like he was in that middling teens area.
0: It's concerning. I didn't mean to get off on the Sewald Canzone thing. That was just kind of a thought that occurred to me. Yeah, it's. I look at this list and it backs up what I think we've all sort of felt when it comes to this aspect of the Mike Hazen resume. And what I guess the question would be, what are they supposed to do about it? Does this mean that they shouldn't sell because they're not good at it? Do they need to change their process in terms of what they're looking for if they do sell? Let's look at it this way. If they do sell this year, other than Erod, what do they have that's really that good to sell? You know, like what do they have that you could reasonably expect a decent prospect return for? Unless they decide to go Erod or we get real crazy and they decide to throw Ketel Marte out there, which for the record, I don't think they would do.
1: Does it make you feel differently about the like potential of trading Erod, knowing their history, knowing that for Erod, you're probably going to get the 9th rated and 17th rated prospect in someone's system, but like a lot of these returns?
0: That's not the number one reason why I would hesitate to trade Erod. I've got other reasons to hesitate to trade Erod. That's not the main one. It's one of them, but it's not the main one. If Michael Soroka, if you put him out on the market, are you getting a ton in return for a starter who's on a 1-year deal that you don't have that much control of? If you put, give me a reliever, Ryan Thompson out of the market, are you getting a ton for Ryan Thompson? Kevin Ginkler, are you getting a ton for? I don't know. You know, like there tend to be a lot of relievers in the market this time of year. I don't know if we should look at this year's return and hold that against Mike if he's not dealing from that much. Agree? Disagree?
1: Agree. Yeah, agree.
0: Just depends on who he sells. But the results they're not good. I mean, and some of the guys that they gave up, you know, I understand there were situations that they had to. Boy, some of these guys had some serious gas left in
1: the tank. That was the year Robbie Ray won a Cy Young for Toronto, right?
0: Robbie Ray.
1: Yeah.
0: Robbie Ray had some gas left in the tank. Starling Marte had some gas left in the tank. There are others who didn't. David Peralta didn't, all that. But a couple of these guys, they had something left that they were bringing to the table. When we come back on the Burns and Gambo show, Summer League starts tonight. Kellen has his homework assignment. We'll grade the results next on the Burns and Gambo show.
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4: 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Swings and misses, and that's your ball game. Diamondbacks win it by a final score of 3-1. Sewald locks down his 21st save of the season. And the D-backs get out of town with a series split and set their eyes on the final three games against the Dodgers to wrap up the first half of the season.
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27: I'm Jamal Gumo, and this is what's trending now. The Arizona Diamondbacks came away with a W in their series finale against the San Diego Padres last night. Merrill Kelly was absolutely fantastic in his outing, going 7 innings and giving up just 1 run on 3 hits. The D-backs will stay in the state of California, only this time they will be headed to Los Angeles to take on the defending champion Los Angeles Dodgers. The good news is that it is E-Rod Day. So happy E-Rod Day to those who celebrate, as Eduardo Rodriguez will be taking the mound tonight against those very Dodgers. Shohei Ohtani will not be making his scheduled start on the mound due to knee irritation, but will serve as the designated hitter for the series. First pitch for that one is at 7:10, with pregame starting at 6:30, and you can listen to it right here on Arizona Sports 98.7 and the Arizona Sports app. The Summer League Phoenix Suns will be making their 2026 debut tonight, and speaking of debuts, Suns first-round pick Koa Pete will be making his debut as well. The Suns will be taking on the Portland Trailblazers tonight in Summer League action. Tip-off for that one is at 8 o'clock, and you can watch it on ESPNU. And that is what's trending now.
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0: Kellen's Homework today, I'm expecting an A+. Hate to raise the bar so high, but this is your wheelhouse.
1: What was your best subject in school?
0: Math.
1: Me too.
0: I was excellent at it.
1: That was what I thought of when you said A+. I was like, yeah, like fourth grade math crushing.
0: I got an obscenely large number on my math portion of my SAT. An obscenely large number. It sounds like I'm veering into bragging territory, but math was always came really, really easy to me. So
1: mine was good thing I'm going to community college anyway. Math result on the SAT. That was mine.
0: Yeah. Of which I've had a revelation when it comes to math. And maybe this is the wrong way to put it, but like everyone always says, what, math, you know, you don't really use it. Math is like, why do I need to know all of the math that I learned in high school? I don't apply it in my everyday. Math teaches you how to problem solve. Math is awesome. Math is like, here's a problem. How do you solve it? That's why you learn math. You don't learn math because you do complex geometry equations when you're in your 40s. No. But I do think math teaches very basic problem solving.
1: Part of being a sports fan now is like you have to like numbers in some regard, right? Like if you have a disdain for like numbers and math, it's kind of tough to be a sports fan, especially these days.
0: And that's not just getting into analytics that Gambo hates, you know, numbers to, you know, that are on steroids in terms of some of the baseball numbers we talk about, expected batting average and all. I'm just talking
1: VORP about and box score, real plus minus.
0: Just like take this Victor Wembanyama story, for example. You know, yeah, you kind of need to know some numbers to understand the pay cut that he took, slight as it may be, the pay cut he took that's kind of similar to what Jalen Brunson did that led the New York Knicks to a championship. Anyway, sorry. Tangent. It's Friday. It's been a week. Let's get to Kellen's homework. Kellen's homework assignment today. Name the five very best, most impactful, positive things that could happen for the Suns organization during the summer league games that are about to unfold. Did I phrase that the right way for my email?
1: Sure.
0: Did I say it right?
1: Okay, absolutely. Yeah.
0: Name the five.
1: Number five, Coa Pete does not get spooked. I do not want him to show hesitancy or a lack of aggression just because of the way that he is being guarded, just because his jump shot's not going in. I don't even care if he's like the indecisiveness, if he's not going to take an open three, whatever. It's like when you are inside the 3-point line, play like freaking Coa Pete. Like, don't have this whole retooling your jumper, the video being shown on Suns Twitter accounts today, the comparisons to Sean Marion's jumper, all that kind of stuff. Don't let that kind of stuff just go to your head. Just go out there and play the way you normally do inside the 3-point line, and the rest will figure itself out over time.
0: Do you guys go to the summer league and get spooked? Do they?
1: Because Ryan did not. Ryan just kept shooting.
0: It's because it's just such a tempest of I am now on display for the NBA fans to see in this environment. I can see why some players might get a little spooked if they don't perform the way they think they should. Yeah.
1: A little bit. And just also we see this from shooters or non-shooters when they're left open and then all of a sudden it affects the rest of their play. Like that experience and like that negativity surrounding that affects them a little bit. Just don't want to see that at all. So I just want to see Coa Pete be Coa Pete.
0: Number four.
1: I want to see, they're going to be on this list again, but I want to see the duo of Rashear Fleming and Kaman Malawach be like overwhelming on defense. Like, I want to see a few possessions tonight where just the absolute size and athleticism that these two guys have just completely sucks up and envelops whoever they're guarding on Portland. Like, I want to see Rashear Fleming hounding a guy at half court and see some undrafted guard out of Xavier or Penn just be unable to dribble past him. Like, I want to see that level of like physical dominance from those two because they need to look like what they are, which is the physical outliers on this court. Young Hodson is going to be out there for Portland as well, and he's a big dude, but all of his stuff comes from like the skill and the passing and things like that. For Malawach and Fleming, it is very physically and athletically based. So that is what I want to see. I want to see two or three possessions where you're like, oh my gosh, did you see that play that so-and-so made? Like highlights, for other words. Like, I kind of want to see that, but a highlight could just be Rashear not allowing a guy in four dribbles to make it past half court, that kind of thing.
0: Yeah, and again, we're looking here for developments that could potentially, you know, impact the Suns season and like the most positive things that could happen in terms of all their development. Okay, fine. Number three,
1: Kobe Brea, 20 points per game. I want to see him average 20 points per game in summer league. There isn't really a definitive go-to scorer on this team. If it's anyone, it's going to be him, at least on the perimeter. They brought in Lawrence Boy, Sam Hoiberg out of Nebraska. He is an extremely pass first point guard. He'll be crafty and get some shots up. Don't get me wrong, but he's going to be out there to set the table for everyone else out there. And that includes Kobe Brea. And I want to see him attack this game with a scorer's mentality, a hyper aggressive sort of mentality. He is not just a shooter. He can score the ball a little bit. He showed that last summer league. I don't think Rashier is going out there trying to average 25 a game. Kamon's not really going to look to do that. Koa's not really going to look to do that. Be the guy that's going to take 18 to 20 shots in each game. Go for it.
0: I don't mean to jump the line here, and if I am, I apologize. How important, in your opinion, is point guard play in the summer league to set up guys to look good? And if it's really important, have good point guard play, right?
1: Because
0: it's
1: for the bigs, especially for Kamon, because his primary value is being a ball screener and getting the ball in screen and rolls, like offensively. Like, we're not going to see him get the ball much in the post, I don't think, at least. We're not going to see him get the ball in the post that much. He's not going to have many dribble takes to the rim. We'll probably see a few. He did it last year. He'll probably do it again this year. But I think that Hoiberg is going to be actually pretty important to this team defensively as well. But then offensively and setting guys up for sure. Like, he's going to be, I think he's going to be a fan favorite of the people who are watching the games.
0: Number two,
1: Rashier Fleming is too good to be here. We get through Sunday night and we're like, okay, that's enough, Rashier. Let's get you in the rotation next year and get you on out of here. Good enough to see here. I think the reason why I qualify Rashier as this type of guy in year two, despite being a second round pick, is that physically and athletically, he is very much a first round pick. Like 6'9", 7'5", wingspan with the way that he moves, weighs 250, 6'9". That's the type of guy that is a lottery talent in terms of his athletic package and things like that. The only reason he didn't go that high is because he was a couple of years into college already. I just want to have my primary conclusion from this game be that Rashier is good. He doesn't need to play summer league anymore. Let's get him out of here. Two games is enough. See you later.
0: It's going to be tough if they don't achieve number two on this list. I need to see this one too. So then I'm really curious what number one is, because this might have been your number two might have been my number one. So what's your number one?
1: Come on, Malawach is too good to be here. His development is way more important to the Sun's success than Rashier Fleming's is.
0: But isn't Fleming closer to being too good to be
1: Fleming
0: here than Malawach?
1: Fleming is more important to next year's team, but in terms of what this team is going to be in the Devin Booker era, you need Come on, Malawach to be one of the 10 best centers in basketball. And again, I'm not putting too much weight into summer league, but it would be a positive step towards him being that. If we came away from this and we're like, wow, that Oklahoma City series where he was able to get in there a little bit and all those minutes clearly helped him. Like, can you imagine how much better he's going to be in a year if this is how much better he got on a year-to-year basis? Like, that is part of the sell that people are inadvertently making when they say he's only 18, he's only 19, he's only played basketball this long, is we should expect major improvement year-to-year. Not minor improvement, major improvement. He needs to look much better, and if he looks much better, he will be too good to be at summer league.
0: Number five, Koa Pete doesn't get spooked. Number four, Rashier Fleming and Kamon Malawach's defensive presence. Number three, Kobe Brea averages 20 points per game. Number two, Rashier Fleming is too good to be here. Number one, Kamon Malawach is too good to be here. Those are the five very best, most positive developments the Suns could possibly hope for out of the Suns league.
1: Three of those hit, and they had a good weekend. Yeah.
0: Three of those? If three of those
1: for
0: are achieved,
1: however much stock you want to put into summer league low or high, that would be a good outcome. And I know I said earlier in the show I don't care about stats, but with Kobe, it's more about just being aggressive. And the sign that he's aggressive is 20 points per game.
0: Stay locked in on the D-backs all season long. Scores and trades and roster moves and analysis via the D-backs Insider newsletter sent right to your inbox. All you need to do is text the word INSIDER to 620-620 for more info, and we will hook you up. Of all the players tied to the Cardinals drafted after Jeremiah Love, who are the ones that we're going to be keeping our eye on the most? We'll talk about it coming up. Stay with us. It's the Burns and Gambo Show here on this Friday.
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0: 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Happy Friday, Lauren.
17: Happy Friday.
0: The weekend beckons to us, doesn't it?
17: It does. It calls.
1: That was cute, guys.
17: Very adorable.
0: We are of one mind sometimes. It is calling. But let's finish strong, including our poll question today. What do we got?
17: Well, our poll question today is, would a Dodgers series win influence the D-backs mentality at the trade deadline? Yes, they should definitely buy. No, they should sell. Still too early to make a firm decision.
0: I liked Kellen's answer to this earlier, if you're looking at it from the D-backs perspective. Like, they might look at a winning series and go, hey, on second thought, because they're just, you would think kind of desperate to want to be.
1: What if that was the wild card round? Three-game series. We won two. There we go.
0: I mean, that was one of the reactions to the Pavin Smith DFA is, and we mentioned this at the top of the show, Nick Vaccaro had reported that it's possible they go external for their first base future. And it's like, are they going to buy? You know, even where they are they still thinking about buying if that's the case? So my answer is no, but not for the reason that we listed. I just don't think one three-game series against the Dodgers should be the final arbiter as to whether you're buying or selling. So I guess actually my answer is number three. Put me down for that one. Mm-hmm. Yes.
17: And Kellen signs off. All right, well, 50% of our audience is going with no, they should still sell. 25% equally going with still too early to make a firm decision, and yes, definitely buy.
0: Love me a poll question where it's fairly evenly split up. Fairly evenly split up, yeah. All right. That's poll question. You can find it at arizonasports.com. You can vote on it here on the Burns and Gambo show. So, as we're a week and a half away from camp, I knew what I was going to use to kickstart this conversation because I didn't include this in my email, but since we're having a Jeremiah Love conversation here, Pro Football Focus a couple days ago, PFF running back rankings assessing all 32 starters ahead of the 2026 season. Without cheating and looking at my monitor, maybe you saw the story. You want to guess where PFF had Jeremiah Love ranked?
1: Oh, so they're counting Jeremiah Love as their starter.
0: I was surprised that Jeremiah Love was counted as a starter just because it's his first year. You want to guess where he was ranked?
1: 14th.
0: Number 23.
1: Oh. Who's he sandwiching?
0: Ramondre Stevenson is ahead of him. Cam Scataboo is behind him. Yeah, right?
1: What?
0: Right? Uh-huh. Uh-huh. Right? Come on. Oh, Lauren's like...
17: Who wrote this?
0: Pro Football Focus. Love-hate relationship, man. Sometimes we love them, sometimes we hate them.
17: Do they list a specific writer for Pro Football
1: What is your
17: Focus?
1: Name, PFF
17: because
1: man or
17: I'm
1: woman? Reveal yourself.
17: Out to you.
0: Dalton Wasserman and Max Shadwick. Posted July 8th, 2026, 5 a.m. Eastern Standard Time.
17: Boys, you're getting a firmly worded text message from me.
0: You have drawn the ire of Lauren Koval. God bless your soul.
1: I thought 14th was like being safe.
0: Honestly,
1: who is 14th? Like, who is 14th?
0: 14th on the list is Jalen Warren of the Pittsburgh Steelers.
1: Yeah, sure. Like right around like that range of like proven NFL running back, but like not a star or a lead or very good running back yet. Like, that's the fair amount of like, okay, you're still a rookie that you can give here.
0: This is going in a completely different conversation, and I really just meant to use this as a conversation starter. But both of you, you tell me stop when you think Jeremiah Love should go. Okay? Mic's on, everybody. You say stop. Bijan Robinson, Jahmyr Gibbs, Derrick Henry, Christian McCaffrey, Devon Achane, James Cook, Jonathan Taylor, Saquon Barkley, Kenneth Walker III, Kyren Williams, Josh Jacobs.
1: Stop.
0: Okay. You've got him 12th. Breece Hall, DeAndre Swift, Jalen Warren, Travis Etienne Jr., Javonte Williams.
17: Stop.
0: Okay. You've got him 16th. You've got him 16th. You've got him 12th. They've got him 23rd.
1: Where would you have put him?
0: I would have stopped after Breece Hall. No offense to DeAndre Swift. I would have had him 13th. That's where I would have stopped.
17: Who's the one after Javonte Williams?
0: After Javonte Williams, Bucky Irving.
17: Yeah.
0: Of the Tampa Bay Buccaneers.
17: Wow, sorry, that was a really guttural reaction.
1: I just like, I'm thinking is like, does Bucky Irving have like Big Ten history here where like Lauren would have extra hatred for this guy? It's like, no, she just thinks he's kind of mid as a running back comparatively.
17: I was like, okay, stop right there. And
1: yeah.
17: I stand by that.
0: Bucky Irving sank my fantasy football team last year, so I got a gripe with
17: him too. There's the personal bias.
0: It always comes back to fantasy football. You know that. So I use this as a conversation starter because obviously the Jeremiah Love debate is not going anywhere. Who are you looking at in the draft that if we're going to have Jeremiah Love regret, that you're looking at and saying, I'm watching that dude in the draft that the Cardinals could have had to see what his career turns
1: out. I'm not necessarily coming from a lens of regret either. It's just like, who are you going to be measuring him against, right? Like, who are you going to be? You can call it buyer's remorse or whatever if you want to go that extreme. But for me, it's just comparing him against that guy. And the reason why I suggested this is because isn't this a draft where we have like almost a dozen names because of the thought exercises that we were doing? Like a lot of us thought they were going to trade down. So that's where we were getting to Spencer Fano or Francis Maui Noah. Some of us were trading down with teams that had multiple first round picks. So that's when you get to like Akeem Mezidor, an edge rusher who went 22nd, or Maxi Honichor, who went 21st to Pittsburgh. Like there's a ton of names on this list that we talked about in the lead up to the draft because of the various spots we thought the Cardinals could go.
0: I got one that's jumping off the page. It just jumps. And this is my first time looking at the draft, knowing that we were going to talk about it. I just kind of wanted to do this cold and just look at it, man. I am looking at Arvel Reese to see how his career turns out
1: with Harbaugh too. Yeah,
0: he is the one, if only because the reason we were spooked off of Arvel Reese, the reason I was spooked off, is the whole history with the inside linebacker hybrid guy. Can he make the move, the leap? We've been burned here before. And if Arvel Reese does turn into that next guy, right? Then you're going to, oh no, he should have been the one.
1: I know David Bailey was your guy because it was David Bailey who went number 2. So he doesn't apply here. Arvel Reese went number 5 and then Sonny Styles went number 7. Those were like the 3 blue chip defenders in this draft. And you know how this normally goes. One of them is going to be awesome. One of them is going to be pretty good to okay. And then one of them is probably going to be a bust. Who is your guy, Lauren, out of those 3 that you preferred, Bailey, Styles, or Reese? Like which one took your eye the most as a defender?
17: Bailey.
0: Yeah. Yeah. And you're right. He doesn't apply to, now if he had been picked after, first of all, if he was available at number 3, I think the Cardinals would have taken him and not Jeremiah Love. I don't know but I think that.
1: And in that, right, you can still react if he has 11 sacks as a rookie. Like, I think that still is open to like looking at that and being like, man, they were one pick away from the guy that made the most sense. Yeah.
0: Who are you looking at?
1: Ty Simpson.
0: It's fair.
1: Not because they should have taken him at number 3, not because they should have taken him in the first round, but Luke and I, when we were on the live show together, you and I, Luke was a part of that too, and Luke and I had the same exact thing. We're like, wait a minute, do I want Ty Simpson now? Because the Rams took him, and the Rams, who are, in some people's eyes, the favorites to win the Super Bowl, took a developmental quarterback who is going to have absolutely no impact on their season this year. And it's like, wait, why do they love Ty Simpson that much? They're pretty smart.
0: Yeah.
1: Wait, do I want Ty Simpson now? So now it's like, and of course, the follow-up is this the guy that we're going to have to be facing now after Matthew Stafford for the next several years? So in a different way, it's him for sure.
0: The other two, I think, are Spencer Fano and Francis Mauinoa, the two tackles who went bang, bang, 9-10 in the draft. Fano to Cleveland, Mauinoa to the Giants. I think just because the need to replenish the offensive line is constant. It's demanding. Its appetite can never be satisfied.
1: Reuben Bain too, because he fell. He was like, some people saw him as that 4th blue chipper and he fell all the way to 15. So I wonder if he fell for a good reason or it's just Mauinoa, the T-Rex arms aren't going to matter.
0: Is it Mauinoa?
17: Because of the questions around his statistical measurements and his injuries heading right into the draft.
1: Is he inside or outside?
17: And then teams trying to move him and switch him around.
0: Okay, so Reese, Simpson, Mauinoa, Fano, and maybe a little bit of Reuben. Basically, most of the players that we had kind of connected to the Cardinals the entire time for positional reasons, right? Just like knowing what they need and what they're going to do. Yeah, those are the guys I'm watching.
1: And then one more last one is Mendoza, because if the Cardinals would have lost efficiently enough, like they were pretty efficient at losing for nearly the entire season, but they just won too many games at the start of the year. Because if Mendoza is incredible as a rookie, my brain is trained to think, is this the guy we were supposed to get and we failed a year early? Were we a year late to being the team that was top 2 or 3 looking for a quarterback?
0: All right, coming up next on the Burns and Gambo show, if you missed our conversation with Troy Lovello, there was a lot there. And while we're not going to do a full replay of the conversation, we'll bring you the highlights, because whether it's the Paven Smith DFA, the Zach Gallen conundrum, Troy talked about a lot. We'll bring you some of the best of what he had to say next. So stay with us here on Burns and Gambo with Kellen filling in.
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